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2: Hello there, and thanks for tuning into this week's edition of Discoveries in Health. I'm your host, Chris McCann. 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Okay, today I'm going to start with a question, so listen up. Are you in pain? Or if not you, do you know someone who is? Okay, well, we have the great fortune of having Dr. Janet McCarroll back in the studio with us today, and she's going to be talking about why pain has become an epidemic in this country and why so many people out there are suffering day after day after day needlessly. Well, Dr. Janet, it's great to have you back on the show. Great to see you again.
3: Oh, it's good to see you too, Chris. Thanks for having me back.
2: Oh, our pleasure. And for those that may not remember, Dr. Janet is an expert in alternative health and natural pain relief. She's a published author. She's dedicated the past 20 years of her professional career to educating and empowering others to be their own health advocate. She's made appearances on television programs such as Life Today with James Robison, the Christian Television Network, and Doctor to Doctor. She's also been a guest on over 500 secular and Christian radio and TV shows, including The Daily Buzz and Fox affiliates all over the country. Dr. Janet also serves as a member of the American Association of Pharmaceutical Scientists, and she's also a member of the American Association of Nutritional Consultants, and she's created several health formulas now that are literally helping millions of people out there regain their health and wellness. And Dr. Janet, I want to get right into this. I mean, we're talking about pain today. And it always amazes me that, you know, we have the technology to put men on the moon and bring them back again.
3: We do.
2: And yet we can't seem to get a handle on pain relief. I mean, what's going on?
3: The last time I was here, it was estimated that 43 million Americans were dealing with pain in their bodies.
2: That's just astounding.
3: But now that number's doubled to an estimated 86 million American adults. And that's why I'm here today. I really want to talk to you about this epidemic.
2: What kind of pain are we talking about here?
3: All the itises, rheumatoid and osteoarthritis. Mm-hmm. We got the bursitis, the tendonitis. We have fibromyalgia, neck pain and low back pain, mm-hmm. hip pain, knee pain, joint pain. And of course, we have injuries, you know, mm-hmm. and we have the mm-hmm. weekend warrior type things too. Mm-hmm. And actually, Chris, there's over 100 different types of pain syndromes. But the real issue, Chris, is we're failing to get to the root cause of the pain.
2: What's causing this pain epidemic out there? I mean, what is going on?
3: It's just the day that we live in right now. We have more stress than ever before.
2: Yeah, exactly.
3: And that causes pain syndromes ultimately. But I can tell you that there is a real natural solution that can help you get to the root cause of that pain.
2: Mm-hmm.
3: I created my glucosamine cream to take that cream, apply it exactly to where it hurts, mm-hmm. rub it in. It goes in instantly because I wanted to give targeted relief
2: okay.
3: immediately.
2: Okay.
3: So,
2: all right.
3: If you're in pain, you want relief now.
2: Exactly. Well, how fast does your formula work?
3: Within 15 minutes.
2: Really?
3: 15 minutes. It's worked for me, my family, and hundreds of thousands of other people.
2: Now, for someone that may be interested in considering your glucosamine cream, I mean, what can it really do for you?
3: Okay, first of all, in 15 minutes, you're going to see a reduced pain.
2: Okay.
3: And it's going to help your body to lower inflammation. And with the inflammation lowered, you're mm-hmm. going to repair and rebuild your joints. That's going to, in turn, restore flexibility and mobility. You'll see daily, you'll begin to regain your life. You're going to play with your children and grandchildren again. You can get on the floor and get back up off the floor. You can exercise.
2: Right.
3: You can lose weight.
2: Right.
3: You're going to get around with more ease and comfort. And sleep, very importantly, if you can start to sleep again, because I know from personal experience that if you're in pain, you can't sleep. And
2: mm-hmm.
3: that's very important
2: mm-hmm.
3: when it comes to repairing, regenerating, and reclaiming your life.
2: And people out there are using your formula and getting these benefits?
3: Absolutely. They are, Chris. I hear it every single day. As a matter of fact, I have a few emails and letters that I brought with me if you have a moment to hear a couple
2: sure,
3: of them.
2: Sure, sure.
3: This is one from Henry from Ohio. He says, I've been suffering from rheumatoid arthritis for many, many years. I'm 77 years old.
2: Hmm.
3: I've been using Celebrex and Vioxx and other medications, but never had favorable results. I decided to order your glucosamine cream and have been very pleased with the results. I am now pain-free, for which I thank you. I also have an email quickly from Florence from Hollywood who wrote, it's a miracle I'm back to working in my yard and riding my bike thanks to you. So those are just little things that, that I've gotten, but there are hundreds to back those up. So there is a natural way to do this, and through the course of the show, we're going to give the listeners some real help.
0: 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Okay, well, if you're just joining us, we've been talking with Dr. Janet McCarroll. She's a natural health expert. She's also an expert in dealing with pain, pain relief. But we've been talking about how pain has a devastating effect on our overall health, and now how her glucosamine cream, this is a natural solution, is a way to really get to the, the root cause.
3: That's right.
0: Of pain in the body. Before we get into that, Dr. Janet, I'm going to ask you, I know this is hard for you because this is emotional, but I think it's important for people to understand how you got to where you are today or why, what's driving you. And if you could share that story, I'd sure appreciate it.
3: Well, it was birthed out of a lot of personal pain and pain that my husband had years ago. He had severe osteoarthritis throughout his body. At the same time, I had fibromyalgia.
0: Right.
3: So I was really on a quest to find something all natural to help him have a better quality of life and for myself as well. I mean, I had to function and raise three children during that time.
0: Mm-hmm. Well, let's talk a little bit about what's in your glucosamine cream.
3: Well, I did a lot of research on glucosamine. I knew how good it was. So I came across the fact that emu oil is a powerful natural anti-inflammatory and can carry most any ingredient right through your skin and deliver relief to your area of pain.
0: Okay.
3: So I took emu oil and glucosamine. I used boswellia, which is an Indian herb that's an anti-inflammatory.
0: Okay.
3: Bromelain, that's an enzyme known to be an anti-inflammatory.
0: Okay.
3: NSM, a natural organic sulfur that is also just as important as glucosamine in rebuilding and repairing our joints.
0: Yeah.
3: And so I put that all together in a cream that actually has no odor. It's greaseless. It doesn't freeze the pain. It doesn't burn the pain. It doesn't irritate your skin. Goes in 15 minutes later, you have relief. So that's why I'm here, to share what I know and share what I have.
0: Right.
3: Because it
0: works. And I have this here, by the way, folks. Glucosamine cream. It comes in a plastic dispenser that has a pump top on it.
3: It's a pump and it's metered. You'll need 1 to 2 pumps depending on the area of pain, of inflammation.
0: Right.
3: If it's sanitary, you know, no contamination, so you don't have to worry about it becoming rancid.
0: Okay. Now, in terms of this getting into your body then, you're talking about a couple things right here, not only relieving the pain, but also
3: rebuilding.
0: The rebuilding part. So how does that work?
3: Once you apply the cream to that area that you're going to target, you get the inflammation to go down and the body heals itself. The body heals itself provided you give it the raw materials it needs. I'm giving you what you need for your body to take over and do the job it was meant to do, and that's heal.
0: Okay. And this is safe. You have nothing you have to worry about here?
3: You don't have to worry about a thing. If you're taking drugs for pain, it won't conflict with that at all. None of these ingredients
0: do. Okay, I was
3: going to
0: ask that. Okay. So what is then a realistic expectation? If somebody calls today and wants to try your glucosamine cream, mm-hmm. what would you tell them?
3: I would say within the first 15 minutes, you're going to notice that your pain is greatly reduced or even eliminated.
0: Okay.
3: And then over time, you're going to rebuild and repair your joints with that inflammation being taken down. That's going to restore flexibility and mobility. And sleep, I mean, if you can sleep again, that's where our bodies get all of our recuperative, regenerative ability to heal. And then with that being taken care of, all the things that you love to do, you can start doing again, traveling, exercising, so you can lose weight,
0: right.
3: You can socialize with family and friends, you can be the life of the party.
0: Yeah, pain really changes who you are because of all of these other things. You can't do, or it's very difficult to deal with in terms of living a normal life
3: that's
0: or trying
3: right.
0: to live
3: well,
0: a normal
3: life. Well, you can't,
0: life.
3: You're right. You
0: right.
3: can't live a normal life anymore.
0: Right.
3: Your life has changed forever until
0: yeah.
3: you get this thing taken care of, and you can.
0: Yeah. And you've got people out there that are already getting great results, right?
3: I brought some more emails and letters if you'd like to hear them.
0: Sure.
3: Okay. Let's see. Chris, here's one from Beverly from California. I would love for you to know how happy I am with your product. My feet and legs are usually in pain from being overweight and on my feet all day. At night, I can hardly get to sleep from the pain. I discovered by applying glucosamine to the painful areas, I'm able to get a good night's sleep. Thank you so much for making this possible. Here's one more, Chris, from Darlene from Pittsburgh, Pennsylvania. It's a miracle in a tube that truly does take away the pain. It works as nothing else I've ever tried. It worked quickly and eliminated all of the pain.
0: Are these kinds of responses unusual?
3: No.
0: Really?
3: They're the usual.
0: Really?
3: They're the usual. I mean, I must say that it does my heart good to hear these things because I know what it's like to suffer and I know what it's like to get relief. And every time, you know, I get one of these emails or these letters, it just confirms it. Hundreds of thousands of people have used my cream with great results.
0: That's great. Mm-hmm. All right, folks, I want to take a moment here to let you listeners know that if you want to try Dr. Janet's Extra Strength Glucosamine Pain Relief Formula, there's a special toll-free number to call. 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So what do you think, folks? This is pretty interesting, isn't it? Pain obviously is something that is a huge epidemic in this country. I don't think there's many of us, or any of us for that matter, that has not experienced pain from time to time, or maybe it's more serious, more chronic. And looking for a real solution here, understanding that perhaps the pharmaceutical approach is now we know is not the best approach at this point because there are so many side effects associated with these drugs out there.
3: That's right.
0: But looking at it from a natural standpoint, and Dr. Janet's glucosamine cream, maybe make some sense here. I mean, this is again, putting back into your body. We do seem to discover time and time again that when you give your body what it needs, it knows what to do with it.
3: It
0: knows how to fix the problem. It's only if it doesn't get those things
3: right.
0: that you continue to have the problem. And again, we've been talking about Dr. Janet's glucosamine cream, and this is a number of ingredients that you put together.
3: Right.
0: And is this good for any type of pain?
3: If you have pain of any kind, it's going to make a difference. I mean, I don't care how extreme it is mm-hmm. and how minimal it is. It's going to give you relief. Now, if it's more extreme, of course, it may take a little longer. But mm-hmm. if you can take your pain from a 10 to a 5 and on
0: right.
3: down the line with continued use,
0: mm-hmm.
3: well, I'm telling you, that's very doable.
0: Yeah.
3: So this is really exciting to be able to share this with you.
0: Yeah. Again, I think one of the things that is important for people to understand, because mm-hmm. it's very unique, this is a cream.
3: Yes.
0: This is not a supplement. Yet
3: no.
0: there are lots of supplements out there.
3: Uh-huh.
0: And what do you tell someone that comes into your office and says, well, mm-hmm. Dr. Janet, you know, I've tried this, I've tried that, I've tried this, I've tried all of
3: right.
0: these things, and it did not
3: right.
0: work, so therefore the natural approach doesn't work.
3: First of all, for glucosamine, or MSM for that matter, it takes 90 days for them to notice something, if in fact they're going to notice anything, because they may not be breaking down and absorbing
0: this
3: and utilizing
0: if
3: you're taking it orally.
0: Mm-hmm.
3: And after 3 months, people give up. People in pain, they want relief and they want it now.
0: Right.
3: And that's
0: right.
3: why I developed this cream. Again, 15 minutes, and I am telling you, you'll notice that it's going to the good.
0: Mm-hmm.
3: And so I just give you a challenge, you know, try it. You have nothing to lose.
0: Okay, again, we're talking about Dr. Janet's glucosamine cream here. And Dr. Janet, I mean, somebody calls today, gets your cream and tries it. What should they expect, realistically?
3: Within the first 15 minutes, as you use the cream, you'll notice the pain diminishes. And just as slowly as you got out of life,
0: mm-hmm.
3: you'll start to see yourself come back into life, and you'll see you'll want to call people again. You'll want to talk on the phone. You know, you'll want to go see your neighbors. You'll
0: mm-hmm.
3: want to go
0: mm-hmm.
3: take your kids to the park. You'll want to walk your dog again.
0: Yeah.
3: You'll want to do all these
0: things. I think
3: it's
0: just simple things. You'll wash the car.
3: The things other people take for granted.
0: Right, right.
3: You'll be
0: right.
3: able to do.
0: Right. But on the other hand, people want to know that mm-hmm. This is not just you saying this. They want to know that other people out there have been in their situations and
3: right.
0: have gotten results.
3: Well, I have letters and emails from people all over the country. Does my heart good,
0: yeah.
3: you know, to hear back. I have an email from Kay from New York. She says, I have arthritis in too many places and recently broke my right wrist. All these aches and pains are lessened within a few minutes of using the glucosamine cream. Your dispenser is easy to use and was especially appreciated when my wrist wasn't working very well. I will not be without this product.
0: Hmm.
3: Here's one more. I've lost the pain in my knees and I can walk without any problems, climb stairs, sleep at night without pain. I'm so glad I heard about the cream. It makes me want to wake up in the morning. And that's exactly what we were just talking
0: that's
3: about.
0: That's interesting. Makes me want to wake up in the morning.
3: You see what I mean?
0: All right, folks. 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Okay, well, this has been really, really enlightening. We've been talking about pain, which unfortunately is a difficult subject for so many people. And we've been talking about Dr. Janet's glucosamine cream, which contains proven pain-fighting ingredients that not only help to reduce or even eliminate your pain, but also help to rebuild. And
3: that's,
0: I think,
3: right.
0: That's so important. There is an opportunity here to get on a path back to ultimate health.
3: You know, with pain, you have this what if thinking. What if this isn't going to get better? Am I going to wind up in a wheelchair?
0: Yeah.
3: What do I have? Is
0: right.
3: this terminal? Is this
0: right.
3: going to take me out? What's going to happen to my family?
0: Right.
3: What's going to happen to my job? So this is what America is going through. And the stress only perpetuates the pain syndrome.
0: Mm-hmm.
3: And so I'm here to tell you that help is on its way. It's time to take charge, be proactive, pick up the phone and try this.
0: So your glucosamine cream is all natural.
3: All natural.
0: And you just rub this right in the area
3: Put
0: of pain.
3: Put it right where it hurts.
0: Doesn't stink.
3: No
0: doesn't,
3: smell.
0: Doesn't, and it's,
3: not,
0: and it's not
3: greasy.
0: Not greasy.
3: Won't ruin your clothes.
0: And this is safe. You don't have to worry about interactions.
3: No,
0: nothing
3: not
0: to be concerned
3: all.
0: About there. I meant to ask you, is this something that you can continue to use or should continue to use after, you know, let's say that you don't have pain anymore, but
3: keep
0: you still
3: replenishing.
0: Keep, yeah.
3: If it happened once, it can happen again.
0: Yeah.
3: So you want to keep replenishing all those building blocks that help us remain flexible.
0: Right.
3: So
0: right.
3: there you have it. It works. It works. I'm living proof. So.
0: And what should you notice when you start using it?
3: More flexibility, less pain. You'll have more mobility. You're going to sleep better.
0: Mm-hmm.
3: You're going to get back into life.
0: Mm-hmm.
3: You know, it's funny. I have people tell me the first and second day they use it. They go, you know, I have a feeling for the first time that my well-being's returning.
0: Mm-hmm.
3: I'm going to be all right.
0: Yeah. And there are literally thousands of people that have benefited already.
3: Absolutely. We know that for a fact. The letters don't stop coming in. So
0: well, can you share a few more with us?
3: Sure. Let's see. I brought some more with me here. We've got Pam from Douglasville, Georgia. She says, my finger swelled and my doctor said it was carpal tunnel syndrome and I couldn't get any relief. So I rubbed a glucosamine cream on my fingers and hand and the pain was instantly gone. I keep this by my bed, in my purse and at my workstation. Thank you, Dr. Janet. And Agnes sent this letter. I knit for hours at a time. It takes all the oil from my skin and my hands were so bad that they were cracked, bleeding and very itchy. Plus, my hands hurt a lot, too, sometimes waking me up at night. I would use your glucosamine cream on my hands, and I'd have to tell you that it's better than any hand cream or lotions. Plus, the aching and pain have faded, and my hands have never been so smooth. Emu oil also is an incredible skin conditioner, so that's a side benefit, too.
0: Yeah.
3: So, you know, there's just all kinds of things as the testimonies keep pouring in.
0: Yeah.
3: So.
0: Well, Dr. Janet, unfortunately, we're about out of time here. Any final words of encouragement you want to leave with our listeners today?
3: Yes, absolutely, Chris. You know, pain, it can be your friend because it alerts you to take action. But pain becomes your enemy when you fail to take action. And that's what this show is all about. I want to encourage you to become proactive and go to the root cause of your pain. 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
11: Department of Homeland Security chief says he'll compel states to follow President Trump's election security directives. In a primetime speech last night, Trump warned the American election system is vulnerable to interference and fraud. Today, DHS Secretary Mark Wayne Mullen said he's instructed states to run their voter rolls through a federal database to determine if non-citizens were on the lists and threatened to withhold federal funding to states that don't comply. President Trump wants to hold Canada responsible for the wildfire smoke that's blanketing millions in the Midwest and Mid-Atlantic. In a post on Truth Social, President Trump said the cost of pollution from the smoke will be added to the tariffs Canada already pays. The U.S. is hitting key Iranian infrastructure as it expands its attacks. U.S. Central Command didn't provide details of its new strikes, but Iranian news reports claim U.S. forces struck a railway station and six bridges across Iran, killing at least eight. Iran's Islamic Revolutionary Guard claims it retaliated with strikes against U.S. targets located in the Middle East. I'm Chris Caraggio.
3: Your Sunday forecast here in the Denver metro area. Plenty of sunshine and very hot today with daytime high temperatures in the upper 90s. We're going to have this dome of high pressure strengthen as it tracks over the Intermountain West. Tonight we'll see low temperatures down to 65. Then for Monday and Tuesday, we'll see daytime temperatures close to 100 degrees. Gusty winds at times won't bring much relief, I'm afraid. Overnight lows dropping into the mid to upper 60s. Wednesday, sunny and continued hot, highs in the upper 90s. I'm Day Weather Meteorologist Patrice Sutter.
12: Current temperature,
13: 92 degrees.
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14: 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So I know the president wanted to spare the population of Iran as much suffering as possible, but the IRGC, a quarter million people holding 92 million people hostage, they've got to get them pulled out by the roots.
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17: Hey, I'm your host, James Fiddler, and you are listening to Life in Colorado. Life in Colorado is the weekly public affairs program for Salem Media Colorado that discusses everything that's going on in Colorado Springs, Denver, Pueblo, and across the Front Range. If it has to do with Colorado, we're talking about it here on the show. And a big thing, a big event in Colorado is the Pikes Peak International Hill Climb. It's a huge, huge event. And I am here with Jimmy Ford, who was one of the racers who raced in the 2026 Pikes Peak International Hill Climb. He was in the top 15 racers. Jimmy, welcome to the program.
18: Well, thank you. I appreciate you having me on here.
17: No problem. So we're going to get a grasp of who you are and find out all about it, because I think it's important, you know, here in the Front Range to just know who our neighbors are and know that our neighbors are doing really cool stuff. You know what I mean?
18: Yeah, for sure, for sure.
17: How did you get into racing?
18: I started racing when I was about 10 years old. My father was racing in the Colorado Hill Climb Association at the time, and growing up around that sort of racing, kind of he knew that I had an itch to do something, so he got me into quarter midgets. From quarter midgets, I raced those till I was about 16 years old, and it was kind of a family sport. We traveled all over the country, really, going to Grand National events and then local events here in Pueblo, Ellicott, Denver, and even Montana was kind of our local Region 8 area for quarter midget racing. That was probably where I got my roots from, is quarter midget racing. So,
17: what does quarter midget racing look like?
18: On what is it, like a 5th mile oval, I think it is, and it's basically like a go-kart with a roll cage is the best way to describe it, or like a mini-looking sprint car. They're for ages like 6 to 15 or 16, I believe it is. You have about 10 of them on the track at the same time, basically circle track racing each other as a little kid. And then, I mean, there's advancements that you can do in quarter midget racing as far as like going to a states race and then qualifying for Grand National events. And I think it's even bigger now than when I was a kid. I think now it's part USAC and stuff like that. So it's a really good way to get into racing as a kid. It's a big family oriented sport too.
17: So you got into racing with quarter midgets, and then you reached 16 years of age. And what was the next step after that?
18: Yeah, so after I turned 16, I kind of think it was that I was turning 17, and that as soon as you hit 17, I think it was a cutoff for quarter midgets for me. And then my dad was like, well, you know, when you turn 17, you can run my car in the Colorado Hill Climb Association. And I was like, oh, sweet. So he's like, what do you want to do? And he gave me that option. I was like, there's no doubt that I want to climb into that hill climb car and go hill climb racing. You know, it was a great opportunity for me. Being the car was ready to go, and there was events nearby. So I was like, yeah, let's get on. Let's do it.
17: So what was your first race in that car?
18: My first race would have been at Victor, Colorado. They used to race up the old gold mine road. So I climbed in the car at Victor, Colorado. Probably finished, I don't know, like third, fourth, somewhere in there.
17: Wow.
18: Yeah. And it took me a few races to get the hang of the car, but on my, I raced Victor, then I raced Grand Junction.
17: A few races before Victor, Colorado?
18: Nope. Victor was my first time in the car.
17: And you got third place?
18: Yeah, I think it was third or fourth.
17: Maybe destined to drive race cars over here.
18: Yeah, so then I ended up going to Grand Junction and finishing like fourth, probably, I think it was. And then the next year, took off the rest of the year for the Colorado Hill Climb Association. Then next year, my first event was at Buena Vista, Colorado. I think it was called Buffalo Peaks. Where my dad at the time had held the track record for that. And I remember it was at 2:51 was the time that he had. And he kind of showed me the fast way up there. I think is I was fast qualifier on Saturday, and then I won on Sunday, and I think I was a second and a half off of his record. So I never live it down to my first time racing there. I was a second and a half off the record.
17: Okay, won the class. You were so close to the record. How long was it until you raced your first run up Pikes Peak?
18: It was about 10 years, a little over 10 years after that.
17: Okay.
18: So I did the Hill Climb Association for a couple of years, and I went to school in North Carolina for automotive schooling, and there was like fabrication and all kinds of stuff. So I lived out there for a little while. Kind of took a little break from racing. When I came back, we started building our Firebird, which is the hill climb car, and kind of got back into the Colorado Hill Climb Association. And then it was like, well, what else can we do to, like, a different type of racing that, you know, maybe a living is a little more competitive for us? And we decided that we would get into Pikes Peak. And that's when we kind of acquired the Bronco the year before. We ran Pikes Peak, ran it in the Hill Climb Association for a couple of races. And then kind of converted it over to asphalt for the 100th running of Pikes Peak. I was like, what better way to get into Pikes Peak than with a vehicle that already has a lot of history, a lot of wins with Leonard Bashalts, and then I know that there was a couple of other people like Jerry Brady drove it up there, like bring a piece of history back to Pikes Peak for the 100th running and just put on a show, see what we can do. And we ended up finishing pretty well our second year with the Bronco. The first year we blew up an engine, and so I kind of put a dampener on it, but like, hey, we can't end there. We got to come back up and make another effort. And I think that was when we qualified the fastest team and ended up like fifth or sixth in our class for a car that really isn't designed for asphalt or aerodynamic at all for that type of event.
17: Can you give us a rundown of the preparation process of getting the Bronco ready to go up Pikes Peak?
18: Yeah, so the Bronco is an aluminum two-frame chassis, and it's a fiberglass body. So, and then it runs a 360 cubic inch small block Ford that makes about, I don't know, 750 or 800 horsepower. So the preparations were kind of go through the engine, make sure everything's fresh for Pikes Peak, and then obviously we're going to have to lower it because our ride height for dirt is going to be way higher than for asphalt. And then, you know, it was kind of like an open floor on the underside of it. So the best way to help that out is just to cover it all. And since it was like two-frame chassis, it wasn't too hard to like put a plate underneath there, just get a flat bottom floor. And then from there, we kind of designed our own splitter based off of some other things that I had seen on Pikes Peak that had been successful up there. I took a Bentley that Reese Millen had won in and kind of mocked a design off of that. And we made our own front splitter for the Bronco for that. And after that, we had to stiffen it up a little bit. So we added a couple of aluminum bars in there, kind of help stiffen the chassis up. Because one thing about an aluminum frame chassis is, like, if you're too rough on it, you'll find cracks. And so you're going to have to grind out the cracks, re-weld it up, and it's time-consuming. So to stiffen it up a little bit, we added some bars. And then in the rear of the Bronco, we added some paneling where the rear windows would be, just to kind of try and keep any air from entering the inside of the vehicle and not being able to escape out of it, to kind of try and help it out a little bit, as much as we possibly could. And then after that, our next thing was to build a diffuser for it. So we didn't know exactly how the diffuser was going to work with

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2: The rap that I did was based off of an old Kim Block rally car, black with some like silver stripes on it. And I just thought that was a really cool idea. It would might look decent on the Bronco. So we did that. And then, of course, added all the sponsor logos and everything else. And that was kind of our prep for Pikes Peak.
3: So you do all this prep, and now race day has come for your first run. What did you place for your first run at Pikes Peak?
2: So I got just past the picnic grounds, about, I don't know, maybe a little over a mile past the picnic grounds. And all of a sudden, this is my first year, all of a sudden the engine goes, well, and then that was it.
3: Oh.
2: So, yeah. Which was really sad. I was on Pikes Peak. They determined rookie of the year by the fastest rookie that finishes on race day.
3: Mm-hmm.
2: And I was leading my class of rookies, so I was excited. I was like, hey, I might be rookie of the year, even though we're in a Bronco, and had a handful of steam going up, and then the engine decided to let go. And they weren't the best conditions for the 100th running either. It was foggy, rainy, kind of all that stuff, which was kind of to our advantage for a car that was built to race off slick stuff. We were pretty fast in the lower section. So, yeah, when the engine let go, it was really heartbreaking for not just me, but the entire team as well. Kind of all the effort that we put into it kind of came to a screeching halt before we even made it completely halfway up the mountain.
3: So, gotcha.
2: Then we went back to the drawing board, built a better, stronger, more horsepower engine, and made our best effort again. And I think that's our second year with the Bronco is when our first time we made it into the Fast 15. I think we ran like a 408 for qualifying or a 406 for qualifying.
3: And what year was that?
2: I think that was 2023 was our second year on Pikes Peak. And that was good enough to put us like 14th or right there on the edge of making it into the Fast 15. Which we didn't even think was going to even be possible with the Bronco being that fast, you know?
3: Right.
2: So, we were super, super stoked about that. And then I think we were like fourth in our class, I think it was. And that's where we ended up finishing on race day too, was fourth. We didn't quite break the 10-minute mark in the Bronco, which was my goal for that thing, was to break the 10-minute mark. But, I think we finished on like a 10:07, and just to finish after blowing the engine up the previous year was highlight for
3: right.
2: us. Yeah.
3: Every year that you go up, are you breaking your record from the previous year?
2: Yeah. So that was the mark for the Bronco. It was a 10:07. That was my personal best. So then we get the Mustang, and the Mustang is way faster, way more aerodynamic. It's not as light as the Bronco, but with the handling and the thing built as a Can Am, a TA1 car, there's a lot more that you can do adjustment-wise to get it to stick to the ground. Wider tires, more horsepower, more aerodynamics, lower to the ground, just all the things that you look for when improving, I guess, from a Bronco, which there's pretty much anything from a Bronco you can is an improvement, but yeah, we ended up running a 9:40 the first year in the Mustang. The weather was decent on race day, so it was a 27-second improvement was good for our first time in the Mustang, you know?
3: Right. So, you're up on the hill, and you're competing with all of these, you know, big names. You have people from Europe, drivers from Europe coming over and representing and racing. How do you compete against those big names?
2: As a smaller race team, it really

0: makes it tough to compete with those guys. I guess, you know, we just try and give it our best effort, our best research, put in our best knowledge that we can, ask around. Because, you know, it's a competition between those people, but also they're super helpful. Like, I know that one year the Ford performance engineer was trying to give me some tips on how to improve airflow in and out of the car and whatnot. So it's definitely hard to compete as a lower budget race team. I don't know if we had the same budget, if we would be able to run the same times and stuff, but I feel like, you know, it's a lot of it is just being able to prep with what you have, I guess.
1: Right. And you guys do a pretty good job. I mean, what does your garage look like?
0: Dad and I and family, we kind of built on a shop that's 100 feet deep and it's about 30 feet wide. So we have a lift in there. It's a pretty nice shop. So it's plenty big enough to work on two race cars at the same time, right?
1: Right.
0: And we have the tooling that we need, and that's kind of where we focus a lot of our efforts, is having the right tools to do the job and be able to put the right parts on the car so that we're not sacrificing any safety. And that shop environment that we have makes it a lot easier to do all of that.
1: Right. You're listening to Life in Colorado. I'm your host, James Fiddler. I'm joined here by Jimmy Ford, and we're talking about the Pikes Peak International Hill Climb and what it's like to race as a low-budget race team. Jimmy Ford has been racing for 5 years. Didn't make it up the first year, 2022. In 2023, almost broke the Fast 15, if I have that correct?
0: Well, I did break into Fast 15
1: break
0: in 2023,
1: through.
0: Yeah. Yeah, it was like 14th, I think I qualified, so right on the edge.
1: And every year you've been beating your personal best. What did you get in 2026? What was your placement?
0: I think I qualified 8th overall.
1: Wow.
0: And then 2nd in my class.
1: And tell us, give us a play-by-play of the day, right? Midnight hits. I mean, you're probably prepping before midnight. But give us a play-by-play of the day when you're on Pikes Peak.
0: So Saturday, I'll start from Fan Fest. Friday at Fan Fest, we kind of we take the car back home. Saturday morning, we get up, kind of clean the car, do a nut and bolt check, and then we have to have the car up on the mountain on Saturday. We bring the car up there, get it all staged, get it in our pit spot, our designated pit spot, and then kind of just hang out on Pikes Peak the night before. I think Dad sleeps in the trailer, and I bring my little slide-in camper in the back of my pickup and sleep in that thing, and then we all just kind of barbecue and hang out for the night before and go over our race day preparations, what our plans are, and, you know, the normal stuff to keep you from getting too nervous the night before, because it's a big event, and there's lots of things to think about before. So we're sitting up there on the mountain, and then it's, you know, probably 8 o'clock rolls around. It's a quiet time for everybody. And then kind of get to that point where you're like, oh, I'm tired. I'm gonna go take a little nap and sleep as much as I possibly can without the nerves and excitement taking over, right?
1: Right.
0: So we go to sleep, wake up, and then the driver's meeting and everything starts, you know, around 6 o'clock. So you're up getting ready and prepped the morning of at about 6 o'clock. And I had a pretty good team. I usually always have a really good team of people around me to help with getting tire warmers started in the morning, first thing in the morning, because I think our actual order off of the line, I think we were like 15th off of the start line this year. So they space them out about 5 minutes apiece. So if you figure that's all about, what is that, 60 minutes, about an hour after they start, we'll be going. So we start prepping tire warmers. And the key to our tire warmer program is getting them hot and staying hot for a little while, so it kind of heats the rim up. So when you present to the starting line, they hold you at the starting line for, it could be 5 to 10 minutes, depending on what's going on the road. And your tires are thought to lose heat. You're not allowed to bring your tire warmers up there. So the key is getting your wheel hot so it holds that heat inside of the tires. So that takes us about an hour and a half, 2 hours to get the tires really hot to where it's holding the heat in the wheel. then they have somebody, they have a, usually it's one of the Pikes Peak guys running around notifying you when you're about 10 minutes away from being on the line. So that's when I start getting in the car and getting dressed and put my race suit on and giving my hugs and everything else to everybody before I climb in the car and start really focusing. Once I climb in the car, it's kind of like a little quiet time for me to like rehearse my line, what I need to do for my run in order to make it successful.
1: What does that rehearsal time, are you in there like hyping yourself up or?
0: Yeah, most of it is like, so I'll close my eyes and imagine myself from the start line all the way to the finish line. So I picture myself leaving the start line, how I'm going to win and how I'm going to be shifting, where my breaking points are along the way. Then you run through like, if the car is doing this, what adjustments that I can make as I'm traveling up the road, to either my line or the car, because inside of the cockpit, I have a couple of adjustments that I can make to the car as I'm running up the road, like brake bias, or, I can make a sway bar adjustment from inside of the cockpit. Or it may be just as simple as like changing my line if the car's handling a certain way, braking earlier or later or whatever it may be, just feeling it out for the first couple turns. And run through that. And then I picture myself all the way up the road, every single turn, all 156 turns go through my mind before I leave the start line. And then after that, kind of open my eyes and then get myself prepped inside of the head for leaving the start line, actually leaving the start line. Checking my throttle, my brake, making sure my shifter and everything feels good right before, a few last-minute mental checks before I take off and then off. And that's when the green flag drops.
1: How many times have you driven up Pikes Peak to know exactly where each turn is? Do you go on like, oh, it's a Saturday, let me drive up Pikes Peak super quick just to get familiar with the course? Do you do that before the Pikes Peak International race season begins?
0: Yeah, so I think my total prep time for the very first time I went up Pikes Peak was probably like 3 days. I spent one day on the mountain, and I brought a camera with me so that I could record the road. And there were times where I would take notes on the video. Like, there's a bump here that you need to watch out for, or this turn is like a double apex or a triple apex or whatever it may be. And then I spent an entire day driving up and down the road little by little. So I would start at the start line and drive until I couldn't remember what the next corner was. Then I would turn around, go back to the start line, and then drive up again until I could remember as far as I possibly could, and then come back down. So there was probably about, I mean, it's 14 miles to the top, 12.45 miles to the top. And I probably drove, I don't know, 150 miles, you know, maybe even more, trying to memorize and prep myself mentally. And then the next 2 days, I spent watching my own video and watching other people's in-car race video just to get more of an idea of it at speed.
1: Wow. I mean, that's stuff you don't even think of. As somebody who doesn't race cars, that's, wow. We're coming to a close of our time. What does it feel like in the cockpit? The green light goes up, or the flag, whatever. The race begins.
0: Yeah.
1: What does that feel like?
0: It feels like you have a moment of silence, and then you basically instantly go into like a tunnel vision. You're seeing every little point of the road, and everything kind of slows down, and all your mental notes are coming back to you. You're thinking where you have to hit your line, where you need to watch out for these bumps, what part not to cut this corner because there's going to be a hay bale on the inside, or you're going to kick dirt on the road, or just little mental notes just come to you at every split. I would say every millisecond you're having those notes come in through your mind that you've spent all this time prepping for, just this 9-minute and 23-second run this year.
1: Wow. Ladies and gentlemen, this has been Jimmy Ford with Jimmy Ford Racing. Jimmy, what is one thing that you want to leave for the listeners up in Denver, here in Colorado Springs, and down in Pueblo?
0: Yeah, if you get a chance, just support your local race team, or if you can't support your local race team, make sure you make it to Fan Fest, or just support the event by watching, or even go on to our Instagram. We like it when people check us out on Instagram at Jimmy Ford Racing. show some support there, however you may be able to do it to your any local race team. I think the best way to support people is just show your presence and kind of say, hey, you like what you're doing, or whatever it may be.
1: Jimmy, thanks so much for coming on. This has been a blast.
0: Yes, thank you, James. I appreciate it.
1: No problem. Listener, thank you for tuning in. Check out Jimmy Ford Racing. Check out their Instagram. Show them some love. And I will catch you next week with another program.
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12: The Department of Homeland Security chief says he'll compel states to follow President Trump's election security directives. In a primetime speech last night, Trump warned the American election system is vulnerable to interference and fraud. Today, DHS Secretary Mark Wayne Mullen said he's instructed states to run their voter rolls through a federal database to determine if non-citizens were on the lists, and threatened to withhold federal funding to states that don't comply. President Trump wants to hold Canada responsible for the wildfire smoke that's blanketing millions in the Midwest and Mid-Atlantic. The wildfires burning in Canada are hitting cities including Toledo, Detroit, Milwaukee, and New York the hardest. In a post on Truth Social, President Trump said the cost of pollution from the smoke will be added to the tariffs Canada already pays. The U.S. is hitting key Iranian infrastructure as it expands its attacks. U.S. Central Command didn't provide details of its new strikes, but Iranian news reports claim U.S. forces struck a railway station and six bridges across Iran, killing at least eight. Iran's Islamic Revolutionary Guard claims it retaliated with strikes against U.S. targets located in the Middle East. California's Taylor Farms is being investigated as the source of the cyclosporiasis outbreak in the Midwest. Daniel Martindale has details.
13: NBC News reports Taylor Farms supplied lettuce and other produce to Taco Bell restaurants where customers ended up getting sick. The cyclosporiasis parasite is causing cases of explosive diarrhea across the country. It was identified in iceberg lettuce used in Taco Bell food. The CDC has confirmed at least 400 cases of the stomach bug across Michigan, Ohio, West Virginia, and Kentucky. Nationwide, there are thousands of cases with more than 100 people hospitalized. I'm Daniel Martindale.
12: Hospital-associated infections are dropping across the United States. The CDC says in 2023, about one in every 38 patients hospitalized on any given day had at least one healthcare-associated infection. That's a lower ratio than the one in every 31 patients back in 2015. I'm Chris Caraggio.
14: Your forecast is Saturday night here in the Denver metro area. Mostly clear skies, low temperatures in the upper 60s. Another toasty day on the way for Sunday. We're expecting Sunny conditions early with high temperatures reaching 100 degrees. Sunday night, increasing clouds with a slight chance for a late-day shower or thunderstorm, ending by about midnight, lows down to 70. Monday, slightly cooler with afternoon showers and thunderstorms, high temperatures near 95. Showers likely Monday night, low temperatures down to 65. I'm meteorologist Patrice Sutter.
9: Current temperature,
15: 92 degrees.
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0: deep range and into the light of the deep strange. Come at the hour, come at the caravan to midnight, DEFCON 1, live from space. ICBIF, everybody, that's I Can't Believe It's Friday. Once again, here we are at the end of another remarkable week together. You know, one of the great privileges of gathering here night after night is that Friday gives us the opportunity to step back and look at the road we've traveled. Every guest brings a different field of expertise, another layer of understanding, another piece of the bigger picture. On Monday, Courtenay Turner and Patrick Wood joined us for If You Can Keep It, Examining the Foundations of the American Republic, the Steady Advance of Technocracy, and the responsibility every generation bears to preserve liberty rather than to simply inherit it. On Tuesday, Major Tom Haviland returned for The Science Paradox, sharing the latest findings from his ongoing investigation into unusual public health observations and asking why some scientific findings receive immediate attention while others, many of them very important, remain hidden. On Wednesday, Todd A. McKinley joined us for The Short Bus Generation, taking us inside America's education system and discussing how decades of federal involvement, standardized testing, and shifting educational priorities have changed what many students are being taught, and perhaps even more importantly, what they are no longer being taught. Then last night, following President Trump's national address, investigative journalist Mary Fanning joined us for Trump Speech Debrief as we examined newly classified, declassified government documents, election integrity, national security, and the expanding intelligence picture emerging from Washington. Now, let's take a look at where things stand tonight. The White House has released a series of newly declassified documents revealing significant intelligence regarding foreign efforts to influence American elections. Administration officials described the material as evidence of a broader national security challenge, extending well beyond a single election cycle, with particular attention focused on the Chinese Communist Party's long-term strategic objectives. The Epoch Times has devoted extensive coverage to the newly released material, reporting on intelligence assessments involving Chinese acquisition of American voter information, cyber operations, and influence activities while placing the documents within the context of decades of reporting on the CCP's strategic doctrine and unrestricted warfare. That's not just a cutesy catchphrase. It's real. Independent journalists and conservative media have spent the day doing exactly what investigators do, reading the documents. Since their release, thousands of researchers, analysts, and citizen journalists have been combing through the material, sharing new discoveries almost continuously. Every fresh finding adds another piece to a picture that is becoming clearer by the hour. The more significant part is that, well, it's bigger than many first imagined, raising serious, very serious national security concerns. Meanwhile, much of the mainstream and international press continues to stand by the conclusions it has previously reported, arguing that the newly released material does not alter its earlier assessment of the 2020 election. Well, that's because they're lame. The result is a striking contrast in how the same developments are being interpreted, leaving many Americans to navigate two very different realities built around the same set of events. One of the great mistakes we as a nation can make is assuming that our adversaries think the way we do. The Chinese Communist Party does not. It has spent decade after decade pursuing long-term strategic objectives, patiently building influence through intelligence and technology, economics and military power, while we, on the other hand, tend to measure time from one election to the next. That's why understanding how Beijing thinks is so important. It provides the context for the documents now coming into public view and for the conversation we're about to have tonight. Joining us tonight is Joshua Phillip, senior investigative reporter for the Epoch Times and one of America's leading experts on the Chinese Communist Party. Tonight we'll examine the newly declassified government documents, what they reveal, and why they've become the focus of a nationwide effort to better understand the CCP's long-term strategy toward the United States. And from here, it doesn't look very pretty, does it? None of us comes to the table knowing everything. That's the value of a conversation like the one we're about to have. Tonight, as on every other night, we'll hear from someone who has spent years studying a subject most of us don't have time to investigate on our own. Our role is simple. Present the information, examine the evidence, and leave the conclusions where they belong. With you. This is Caravan to Midnight. I am John B. Wells, and the Dragon's Playbook is coming up next. So sit back, strap in, please, and stand by. We'll be right back.
1: John B. wants you to know about a very special product called Camelicious. There's been an emergent interest, supported by many experimental and epidemiological studies, about the health benefits of camel milk in preventing pathologic conditions ranging from cancer to diabetes. Camel milk has a different protein profile than cow's milk. It has much less fat, and it's better tolerated than cow's milk. But what's more, it is bioidentical to human breast milk, making it the perfect nutrition for the body. It restores the gut biome, known as the second brain. Effects for some people on the autism spectrum have been amazing. Insulin requirements are dropping among those with diabetes. 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Camelicious is produced in an EU-approved facility under far higher standards than required in the US, so the quality of Camelicious is assured. 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
6: This is L. Todd Wood. I'm the founder of CDM, or CDM.press. We have a big story up on CDM right now in the headline about what's going on in the Iran war. It seems the United States has changed its military tactics and is now taking out infrastructure that supports the Iranian regime, such as towers in the airports, bridges, and other types of equipment that can help the regime stay in power. I guess the aim is to make the public just not be able to stand it anymore and get rid of the regime. So go to CDM.press. We followed this Iran story for some time with our access to the Iranian resistance. It's an important one, and we will continue to give you the best updates. Global news without the globalist spin. Put us in your daily scan. Thank you.

The information and opinions expressed on this program are those of our guests or the host. They are not necessarily those of station owners, operators or staff of any source of transmission. This is Caravan to Midnight, DEFCON 1. The Dragon's Playbook. Standby for feed.

0: Well, Caravan to Midnight now presents a Defense Intelligence Bulletin. The real. Not a cool name, but the real thing. Classification, open source intelligence. Today's date, 17 July 2026. Subject, U.S.-Iran regional escalation. There's a lot of chatter out there, but here are the goods as they stood about an hour and a half, 2 hours ago. Iran has launched another coordinated wave of ballistic missiles and drones against U.S.-linked and coalition facilities across the Middle East, while the United States continues strikes against Iranian military infrastructure. The conventional military escalation is real and significant. Claims of nuclear command activation or an imminent U.S. nuclear response remain completely unverified. Iranian attacks reportedly targeted facilities in Jordan, Bahrain, Kuwait, Qatar, and Oman, with additional launches toward the State of Israel. In Jordan, air defenses intercepted multiple threats, but available reporting and imagery indicate that some missiles penetrated defensive coverage and struck base areas. Jordanian defenses were therefore partially effective and not completely defeated. The United States continues strikes against Iranian missile facilities, command and control nodes, air defenses, military infrastructure. Further U.S. retaliation is highly likely if Iranian attacks continue. A U.S. Air Force E-4B Night Watch airborne command aircraft was observed flying today. The E-4B can serve as an airborne command post for national leadership and strategic forces, but it also routinely flies for training, readiness, senior leader support, and continuity of government missions. Its presence alone does not confirm nuclear escalation. Now, about those nuclear claims. Social media claims include two nuclear codes activated. Now, how would you know that? Doomsday plane headed west. How would you know that? Nuclear response imminent. Sit down. Have a drink. There is currently no verified nuclear release activity. No confirmed strategic force posture change. No confirmed DEFCON change. DEFCON is just short for defense condition. No public indication of elevated U.S. strategic command readiness. These claims remain unverified and may reflect confused references to E-4B or E-6B command aircraft activity. Now, the confidence assessment goes as follows. High confidence, Iran is conducting major military and drone attacks. U.S. strikes are continuing. Some missiles have penetrated regional defenses. Moderate confidence. Additional U.S. strikes are likely. Iran retains the capacity for further launches. Low confidence / unverified. Nuclear command activation. Quote, two nuclear codes, end quote. Imminent U.S. nuclear action. Claims that the E-4B flight signals nuclear war preparations. So these are the watch items. Monitor for additional Iranian missile launches, expanded U.S. strikes, E-4B, E-6B, RC-135, that's the refueler, B-52, that's a big-time bomber, or B-2 activity. Also, CENTCOM statements, Central Command statements, regional airspace closures, Strait of Hormuz activity, and changes in U.S. base protection levels. The bottom line is this. The region is undergoing a serious conventional military escalation involving Iranian missile attacks, partial penetration of regional defenses, and continuing U.S. operations. There is currently no verified evidence that the United States has entered a nuclear response posture, nor initiated nuclear release procedures. So let's just take a breath. And I wish these people out there would stop putting information that's unverified and alarming and does nothing but distress certain people. Just wait and think. That's really the only way to handle this. Now, these Iranians are serious people. And And that IRGC is extraordinarily hardcore. It is a brutal, brutal, cruel regime. Most Americans would turn lily white and faint dead away if they were to be subjected to the details of what they do to their citizens for little to no reason. They are sadistic and completely, did I mention the word brutal? They are. And so all this embracing of this religion or that, well, I just have to say this. I don't really care what your religious orientation is. And if I say something in support of what my religious orientation is and you don't like it, I don't care. I don't. I've had enough of this BS about the religion of peace. Well, it doesn't look very peaceful to me. And I've heard enough about this, the chosen people. Bollocks. Do some research. That's a lie. It's a PR campaign that's run forever. Israel is a people. It is not a piece of real estate. Israel is the chosen people, not the ones who claim they are the chosen people. Oh, you worship one, you should worship everyone. Good Lord, go sit on a landmine. Just shut up. And I'll tell you what. It's repeat, repeat, repeat. It is, in fact, the communist playbook, step by step. It doesn't matter how outrageous the lie, because the fact is, the more outrageous and carefully crafted the lie is, the easier people will fall for it. Just have to remain steady. Most of what we've been taught over the last 50 years is absolute bollocks. It is. It is regrettable, but the same people who were controlling the information then are controlling the information now. I just mentioned a minute ago, oh, the mainstream networks, oh, well, this declassification doesn't mean anything because we're journalists and we're smart and what? Go away. You are as useless as teats on a boar. And that's B-O-A-R. Collectively, you are a B-O-R-E. You get all made up and get the lights just right and get your script that you didn't write, that some producer wrote, then passed it through management, and then it landed on your desk. I mean, who are you trying to kid? Now, you played us for long enough. And if you want any real change, people think I'm just being radical. Well, maybe for some I am. But I don't think it's radical at all. I think it's completely rational. If you want something to go away, stop buying it. Stop feeding it. What are you talking about? Quit buying the products that are advertised on these news programs that put out nothing but rubbish. On every one of their products, you're going to find a customer. You're going to find an 800 number on 90% of them. If they don't provide one, well, go to the net, put in the product, and go customer service for this product. Oh, well, that's the such and such company. Well, okay, fine. Give me the customer service number for them. Well, keep looking until you get the answer that you want. Be relentless. Call them and say, you're supporting a news program that continuously puts out bad information, if not outright falsehood. We are going to organize a boycott of your product if you do not stop advertising on this channel. One of two things will happen. The channel will go away, or its tune will quickly change. And then watch to make sure it doesn't switch back to the way they were doing it before the threat of extinction beckoned. Okay? Now, from the Vigilant Fox, 1984 has arrived and people are fighting back. How I wish it was 1984. I don't know about you, but I love the 80s. I thought they were cool. People had a certain amount of fashion sense. You know, there was Don Johnson and his red Ferrari, you know, with his linen jacket on. I mean, people took pride in themselves. They didn't walk around like a bunch of sleazebags like they did in the 90s with the kids with their bloomers hanging out above their waistline by about a foot. It was just stupid. Now, this is a guest post by Francis Kapper. An increasingly popular social media trend is to post videos on social media showing the destruction of Flock AI artificial intelligence surveillance cameras. The The cameras have attracted the ire of Americans and legislators who are concerned about privacy and civil liberties. Yes, we should insist, and we must insist, that those things are taken down. Who do these people think they are? They didn't ask our permission to do this. And frankly, it's against the law that they did not. Particularly egregious when they collect the data. And the word is subject to change, pending new and more accurate or even different information, which could be the same thing. Much of this stuff, if not all of it, is going straight to the state of Israel. I guess to track down anybody who doesn't speak favorably of the state of Israel. Well, the cameras have been illegally used by law enforcement to stalk estranged wives, ex-girlfriends, etc., as well as in the dissemination of wrongful criminal accusations. The flock cameras, which is the name itself, is an insult, as if we're sheep, and the cameras are monitoring the flock. Well, these cameras are poles that contain AI-powered cameras and sensors, which allow law enforcement to track and monitor the movement of people and vehicles on foot and in traffic in American cities. The purpose of this surveillance technology is allegedly to prevent crime. But critics have argued that this is an intensification of the American surveillance state, and I wholeheartedly agree. I mean, how much evidence do we need? The videos on social media depict vigilantes cutting down the cameras with angle grinders, smashing them, and throwing them in the garbage. The American vigilantes are not alone in their fight against this technology, which has increasingly been characterized as Orwellian. Videos on social media from the United Kingdom depict similar scenes of the AI-powered surveillance devices being smashed, cut down, or covered in paint. Flock cameras are often placed on bike paths, nature trails, public parks, wilderness areas. I mean, what is this? Community pools, reproductive clinics, schools, state park entrances, gyms, and even in a children's gymnastics room, according to an expose from Free Thought Project reporter Jason Bassler. Well, Republican Colorado Representative Lauren Boebert told the Daily Caller News Foundation that flock cameras and similar devices violate the Fourth Amendment of the U.S. Constitution. Quote, I hate them. I think they're absolutely unconstitutional. They violate our Fourth Amendment rights to privacy and unreasonable search and seizure, and they are an absolute impediment of our constitutional rights. So, don't be angry. Don't be mad. Do something. Call a congressman. Believe me. They pay attention to calls and emails, and especially letters. Let them have it, or go quietly into the dark.
1: 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Update.
2: Department of Homeland Security chief says he'll compel states to follow President Trump's election security directives. In a primetime speech last night, Trump warned the American election system is vulnerable to interference and fraud. Today, DHS Secretary Mark Wayne Mullen said he's instructed states to run their voter rolls through a federal database to determine if non-citizens were on the lists, and threatened to withhold federal funding to states that don't comply. President Trump wants to hold Canada responsible for the wildfire smoke that's blanketing millions in the Midwest and Mid-Atlantic. In a post on Truth Social, President Trump said the cost of pollution from the smoke will be added to the tariffs Canada already pays. The U.S. is hitting key Iranian infrastructure as it expands its attacks. U.S. Central Command didn't provide details of its new strikes, but Iranian news reports claim U.S. forces struck a railway station and six bridges across Iran, killing at least eight. Iran's Islamic Revolutionary Guard claims it retaliated with strikes against U.S. targets located in the Middle East. I'm Chris Caraggio.
3: Your forecast is Saturday night here in the Denver metro area. Mostly clear skies, low temperatures in the upper 60s. Another toasty day on the way for Sunday. We're expecting sunny conditions early with high temperatures reaching 100 degrees. Sunday night, increasing clouds with a slight chance for a late day shower or thunderstorm, ending by about midnight, lows down to 70. Monday, slightly cooler with afternoon showers and thunderstorms, high temperatures near 95. Showers likely Monday night, low temperatures down to 65. I'm meteorologist Patrice Sutter.
4: Current temperature,
5: 91 degrees.
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15: We control matter because we control the mind. 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George Orwell. 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

0: right, let's get this party really started here. Mr. Joshua Phillip is on the bridge of the Ark. He's an award-winning investigative journalist and senior investigative reporter with the Epoch Times, host of the Epoch TV program Crossroads, widely recognized for his reporting on the Chinese Communist Party, intelligence operations, and national security. Joshua spent more than a decade investigating Beijing's influence campaigns, Beijing's unrestricted warfare, Beijing's foreign interference, espionage, election security, and the strategic competition between the United States and Communist China. His reporting on the origins of COVID-19, CCP influence operations, and U.S. national security has earned him a reputation as one of the leading journalists covering the China threat. Tonight, he joins us once again to examine the newly released declassified evidence proving Chinese interference in U.S. elections. Without further ado, let's welcome him with open arms, Joshua Phillip. Welcome back, Joshua. It's great to have you on tonight. Thanks for coming.
1: Always a pleasure. Man, it just keeps getting bigger and bigger, huh?
0: Isn't it? I tell you, it's like, well, this might gross somebody out who's eating right now, but what's that thing that you eat and it just keeps getting bigger and bigger and bigger, and you know, you say, oh no, this is not really what I ordered. This is some sort of a substitute. It's like the more we chew on this piece of intelligence meat, the bigger it becomes. It's just ridiculous. Now, I have to ask this because I don't think that I ever did, Joshua. You have spent years investigating the CCP and its long-term strategy toward the U.S. But what got you on that track to begin with? What got you into so all the way in your research on the Chinese Communist Party, pretty much all things Chinese Communist Party, particularly where geopolitics are concerned?
1: It was actually unintentional. I was still a student when I started working with Epoch Times. I'd been there since 2006. And what happened was 2008, I was still a student, just sending in articles like once a week. They invited me for a summer internship in New York. I was in San Diego originally. Came out to New York for a summer and then accidentally uncovered one of the largest Chinese spy operations in the United States, which is the United Front. Basically, it was right ahead of the Beijing Olympics. And so what had happened was the CCP was launching a transnational repression campaign. They were anybody who was protesting against Chinese human rights abuses, talking about human rights in China. So Tibetans, house Christians, democracy activists, Buddhists, and Falun Dafa practitioners. Basically, the CCP was attacking them. So you had large groups of people coming out and beating members of the Chinese community in like Chinatowns all throughout the world. I went to cover this in Flushing, Queens, which was one of the bigger Chinese communities in Queens, New York. And basically, people were saying the people attacking us are spies. I didn't fully believe it at first, but over time, I found out they're right. We got a direct undercover admission from the former Chinese consulate general, Peng Keyu, in New York, saying that he was meeting with them, encouraging them. We got people to admit it. We got the documents, found ties to the Chinese mafia, and in a multi-year investigation, I think, probably the first journalist to really blow the lid on the United Front.
0: Wow. That's amazing. Well, before we get into these newly declassified documents, which, of course, mainstream media is claiming, oh, it hasn't altered our opinion of what really happened in 2020 at all. It's like, yeah, that's why you're so lame and your numbers are going into the tank. Help us understand CCP's doctrine. How does Beijing define victory over an adversary without ever firing a shot?
1: Well, you know, what's interesting is that my research on the United Front ties perfectly into this. So the goal of the United Front is to conquer a country by doing what they call capturing capturing the civil society. Some people call it leadership capture. So, for example, in these recent documents, there's claims that there was at least one guy worked in politics. It doesn't say what his position was, who was blackmailed by the CCP, and they were trying to get him to affect policy. There's allegations that the CCP was actually paying journalists to write hit pieces against Trump ahead of the 2020 elections. There's claims in there that businesses were lobbying on behalf of China, pushing the CCP to like alter or pushing the U.S. to alter policy on behalf of the CCP. All of this is united front operations. So what they do is they invite people back to China, they wine and dine them, they bribe them, they blackmail them, they do the whole nine yards. And even in the U.S. they do this. It's not even just invites to China. It happens here too. Basically, the goal or the thinking is that the leaders of a country are your politicians, your journalists, your, you know, the ideological leaders, so to speak, the influencers, the Hollywood actors, the investors, and the business leaders. And if you can get those people working for you, you effectively puppeteer the country. And so that is the goal of these types of operations. And that's what I think is the real goal and what we're seeing with what Trump unveiled, like what the CCP was in fact doing.
0: I see. Now, the White House has released a substantial body of declassified material concerning Chinese election interference as you worked through these documents. Tell us what stood out to you immediately as genuinely new or significant.
1: The two biggest ones, 250,000, well, this came out through other announcements. The Trump administration has investigated now voter rolls in four different states. In just four states of the U.S., they found 400,000 registered dead voters, and they found 250,000 registered non-American citizen voters in just four states. So you can imagine, you know, if there's two, just by going by the illegal alien voters, the non-citizens, 250,000 in four states. That's California, New York, I think Pennsylvania, or New Jersey, Pennsylvania, and one other place. They still have 46 other states to go. And if you're doing universal mail-in ballots, where you're sending a ballot to every person registered, that includes dead people, non-citizens, because they're registered, you're going to have a lot of ballots floating around that people could fill out. That is one of the big revelations from this. I think the main revelation was that Trump was alleging that four adversaries have the capability to alter our elections, like actually alter them. And this is based on actual intel. This is not Trump saying it's based on actual intel

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2: Doing actions to actually rig the elections. They were inciting chaos in American streets, feeding racial divides. They were bribing people, blackmailing people, paying off journalists to, you know, feed information they believe would alter the outcome of the election. There was also information that they had collected information on over 200 million American voters. I believe it was like 205 million American voters, meaning they even assigned someone directly to do this, meaning they were intentionally doing this. There were also claims that based on that information, they were planning to traffic fake driver's licenses into the U.S. and then use these fake driver's licenses to get people to register and get fraudulent voter ballots. And by the way, in 2020, Customs Border Protection actually released a report that in Chicago alone, they intercepted 19,000 fraudulent driver's licenses, most of which came from China and Hong Kong. So, I mean, that alone should have corroborated all this. And then there were documents in all of this, amidst all of this, where these agents, FBI, CIA, and NSA, were discussing, and they were saying, there was one person said, you know, I'm effectively running a shadow government. And they were hiding this information from Trump. They were hiding this information from the administration because they didn't want it to serve Trump's benefit in the 2020 election. Like, when you take this entire thing as a whole picture, it's insane. The cover-up of it, the people bought off, the people working for the CCP, the amount of just absolute subversion, and yes, very credible evidence that our elections were in fact altered at that time.
3: Does any Islamic element feature in to any of the research that you've conducted so far?
2: Only in the part where as far as I saw, only in the part where it said that Iran has the capability to alter our elections.
3: Oh, is that all?
2: Yeah, wow. Nothing big, you know. Yeah, just altering our, you know, the foundation of our republic, you know. Yeah.
3: Well, this is what a sister in arms with you and me, Mary Fanning, has called the Red Green Black Alliance. That's very strange that the CCP was there in the shadows while BLM was raising all that cane. It doesn't surprise me, but it's gratifying to hear this come out, because people wonder, how does all this stuff get started? Well, I think you've gone a long way in explaining how this stuff gets started. Absolutely astounding. Unbelievable. Now, counterfeit identities, election-related vulnerabilities, intelligence reporting that allegedly never received the attention it should have. So looking at everything together, what picture do these documents really paint?
2: It paints a picture that basically there was a massive conspiracy. And I mean conspiracy as in people conspired together to commit a crime to alter the American elections in 2020. The documents stop short of saying they achieved the effect of rigging the election, but it does show intent. It shows actual movements. It shows the assigning of assets with the purpose of altering the elections. It shows just insane vulnerabilities, to the point where, again, four U.S. adversaries had the capability to alter elections and were taking efforts to do so. It shows evidence that there was a large scale campaign that's like, you know, psychological warfare oriented, feeding racial divides. You mentioned the Red Green Black Alliance. To sum that up, basically, there was a book very influential in China called America Against America. One of the guys, again, who advises Xi Jinping, I think we talked about it in a previous episode. But basically, the CCP's entire narrative of the rise of China.

0: China, the decline of the West is based on this book. So the core part of Xi Jinping's political theory is based on this book. One thing it promotes is the idea that America could basically be destroyed through internal divisions. So if they could find a way to take racial divisions, religious divisions, cultural divisions, inflate these, make them worse, sharpen the antagonisms, they can turn us against ourselves and effectively drive us into chaos. So I think what it paints is a conspiracy that, yes, a lot of these organizations, nonprofits, even journalists, even some public leaders, even people in the intel communities, some of them who are hiding these documents with the intent, again, of not letting Trump win the election, some of them even stating just about that directly, alongside the fact that, let's not forget, the CCP also, you know, you had COVID-19 leak out of a Chinese lab, which they then intentionally spread around the world by locking down travel in China, but allowing travel outside of China. Even if we don't say it was a bioweapon, we can, I think, acknowledge that it was knowingly seeded around the world through that one action. Then the CCP advised the World Health Organization on policies, including lockdowns, including economic shutdown, including vaccine mandates, including everything. The whole model was based on the Chinese Communist Party. They lied about the effectiveness of those policies in China. They did not work in China, but they said they did. And then, of course, you know, people in America are locked in their own homes. And then for some reason, Black Lives Matter was allowed to go around and burn down cities. It's insane what took place. And what this shows, if you take all these pieces together, is a large scale conspiracy, I would say, against the Constitution. I would regard this as a direct attack on the Constitution, which of course lays out our systems of elections.
1: Wow. Let me ask you this, just going back to that time-worn phrase now, the Wuhan lab leak theory. To me, this suggests, it was a lab leak. It just got out of there by accident. Was it a leak, an accidental leak, or was it a release?
0: Based on my research, when the virus was first coming out, I did the first documentary tracing the virus to the lab in Wuhan, you know, the Wuhan Institute of Virology, looking at all the documents, the virus sequence before they disappeared it, which it was public for a while, analyzing evidence of gain-of-function research, which there was a lot, which is actually why I think they disappeared the sequence, by the way.
1: Sure.
0: Looking into documents showing cooperation with NIH, I released all of this very, very early on. And I was even able to get through working with some, you know, dissident Chinese researchers, even information directly from the Wuhan lab, pages they had deleted, for example, lots of things like this. My assessment is that it was an unintentional leak. They actually had a real serious incident there. China even deployed its biological warfare branch of its military to that lab, which almost nobody talked about, but they did, after the leak took place. What it looks like happened, they had an intern working there. She got infected, bad handling of viruses. She went on to then infect her boyfriend. Her boyfriend kind of became, you know, the super spreader around the area of, like, you know, the lab, which people say came from that wet market. That would have been right in that area. Then they disappeared her. So they scrubbed her off their website, everything. They realized they had a real problem on their hands. They locked down travel in China. And then I think they realized they could use it strategically. The context of this, aside from the elections, was that Trump was waging a trade war on China at that time. And he was using, you might remember, he even froze shipments of semiconductors to them, which basically was roughly destroying their entire high-tech plan. At that time, they did not have the capability to face that, like, whatsoever. And so what looks like happened is they realized that their economy was in free fall. You had the Hong Kong protests, and the protests were beginning to spread into mainland China. They thought their power was at stake, and they saw an opportunity with COVID. And so they used COVID to create lockdowns, They crushed the Hong Kong protests, did everything they could to disappear everyone, midnight trains into mainland China, people never seen again, bodies washing up on the shore, that kind of stuff. There was even findings, they have a helmet with the mouth taped shut. They used it to execute people. They put it on you and it suffocates you. They tie you to a chair and then do it. So they were doing that, killing off the Hong Kong protesters. Then COVID was the perfect cover for everything. They were able to create a global pandemic, and then they advised World Health Organization to alter all the global policies to reflect the CCP's ones, which was effectively exporting economic collapse, and then the seed of civil unrest, which is, they said, lock everybody in their homes, but allow people to go riot, burn down their communities and everything else, because you might remember, all the normal working people, you know, you're not an essential worker, stay in your home, go wait in line to go to the few stores that are left open to buy your groceries. But if you wanted to go riot and loot and rob for Black Lives Matter, you were allowed to. And so they caused chaos in America using these things.
1: This is absolutely astounding. I mean, the way you are putting it is just boom, boom, boom, boom. Here's what happened. Here's what they did. This was the objective. Don't look now, folks. You were locked down. The protesters got a pass. I mean, this is, so I wonder how close we came to something really bad happening to this country by way of dramatically altering the structure of the company, of the country itself. I mean, this sounds monstrous almost. I think it is monstrous.
0: Well, and I think, in my opinion, the Biden administration, what they really did was, is they began the process of globalizing the United States. The mass migration programs were a big part of that. One thing I'm aware of now, which I think you'll be very interested in, and actually came out now because Marco Rubio, Secretary of State, revealed it. The International Court was actually planning to indict President Donald Trump, right?
1: Yeah.
0: And so the International Court, right, basically, okay, let me step back and paint this whole picture. The model of global governance the CCP is trying to create is what they call the multipolar world order, which means that there's every country has kind of a seat at the table, so to speak, shared global governance, but they want to rule it through their, you know, kind of strong arming of all the institutions. They call the current world order the unipolar world order, the peace under America. And so they need a globalist form of government because they can puppeteer or control United Nations and its branches to basically do what they want. And they had a whole plan set up on what to do, how to take out Trump, and how to eliminate their enemies.
1: Unbelievable. All right, I'll tell you what. When we come back after this somewhat longish little break here, it's about 9 minutes. Maybe we can just do a recap, because, you know, 9 minutes of information and news and commercials will tend to blow thoughts out of people's heads. So we'll do a little recap and then go forward as we visit tonight, once again, with Joshua Phillip, host of the Epoch TV program Crossroads and senior investigative reporter with the Epoch Times. Okay? All right. Thanks for being here, everybody. It's coming out. That which is covered does not remain covered. It just doesn't. This is Caravan. We'll be back. It's true. If you want something to go away, quit buying it, quit feeding it. The flip side to that coin is, if you want something to grow, nourish it. People are getting tired of feeding the big tech monster, because what they get in return is shadow banning, overt banning, or suspension on social media. Big tech and its derivatives also try to financially soft kill. This is when someone wants to buy something, but they are prevented from doing it because their payment repeatedly fails. And of course, when the gateways do work, we pay for this convenience with fees. So, don't feed the monster. If you want or have ever wanted to join Caravan to Midnight by card or any other payment service and found you could not process your membership, just send a check or money order to CTM, P.O. 141288, Dallas, Texas 75214. Include a legibly written email, a phone number in case we need to reach you, and as soon as we see that info, your membership is activated.
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10: Department of Homeland Security chief says he'll compel states to follow President Trump's election security directives. In a primetime speech last night, Trump warned the American election system is vulnerable to interference and fraud. Today, DHS Secretary Mark Wayne Mullen said he's instructed states to run their voter rolls through a federal database to determine if non-citizens were on the lists, and threatened to withhold federal funding to states that don't comply. President Trump wants to hold Canada responsible for the wildfire smoke that's blanketing millions in the Midwest and Mid-Atlantic. The wildfires burning in Canada are hitting cities including Toledo, Detroit, Milwaukee, and New York the hardest. In a post on Truth Social, President Trump said the cost of pollution from the smoke will be added to the tariffs Canada already pays. The U.S. is hitting key Iranian infrastructure as it expands its attacks. U.S. Central Command didn't provide details of its new strikes, but Iranian news reports claim U.S. forces struck a railway station and 6 bridges across Iran, killing at least 8. Iran's Islamic Revolutionary Guard claims it retaliated with strikes against U.S. targets located in the Middle East. California's Taylor Farms is being investigated as the source of the cyclosporiasis outbreak in the Midwest. Daniel Martindale has details.
11: NBC News reports Taylor Farms supplied lettuce and other produce to Taco Bell restaurants where customers ended up getting sick. The cyclosporiasis parasite is causing cases of explosive diarrhea across the country. It was identified in iceberg lettuce used in Taco Bell food. The CDC has confirmed at least 400 cases of the stomach bug across Michigan, Ohio, West Virginia, and Kentucky. Nationwide, there are thousands of cases with more than 100 people hospitalized. I'm Daniel Martindale.
10: Hospital-associated infections are dropping across the United States. The CDC says in 2023, about one in every 38 patients hospitalized on any given day had at least one healthcare-associated infection. That's a lower ratio than the one in every 31 patients back in 2015. I'm Chris Caraggio.
12: Your forecast is Saturday night here in the Denver metro area. Mostly clear skies, low temperatures in the upper 60s. Another toasty day on the way for Sunday. We're expecting sunny conditions early with high temperatures reaching 100 degrees. Sunday night, increasing clouds with a slight chance for a late day shower or thunderstorm, ending by about midnight, lows down to 70. Monday, slightly cooler with afternoon showers and thunderstorms, high temperatures near 95. Showers likely Monday night, low temperatures down to 65. I'm meteorologist Patrice Sutter.
13: Current temperature,
14: 91 degrees.
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7: 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Mike Gallagher, Scott Jennings, Larry O'Connor, Jennifer Horn. 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

0: and is questionable. But clearly, Barack Hussein Obama in those 4 years was running the Biden administration.
1: But Biden also came out of Council for a Livable World. That was a Soviet Silvermaster operation. Biden was connected to communists before he ever took office. Those are the very people that put Biden in office. Biden's, whether he was at slackjaw stupid by the time they put him into office, that's what he had been all along anyway. All of this was not new to him.
0: And that's why
1: these were his people.
0: That's why Obama is really the guy that put him in.
1: Into office.
0: You know, into office.
1: Is the VP, but long before that he was a communist.
0: Yeah, yeah.
2: Well, a lot of people think that, the word communist, that's so 1950s, that's so Joe McCarthy. Well, McCarthy was right, as it turns out. Of course, he's been vilified by the press owned by the usual suspects. Of course they would vilify him, right? None of those people ever denied being members of the Communist Party. They were members of the Communist Party. And so, here we are, trying to be fair with people who would do in the whole country.
1: Really? Look what communists do to their people. Look what they did in Bolshevik 1.0. Look what they did in China. Look at what they're attempting to do in the United States. Look at what they did in our elections. They handed out flip phones, which were really 4G Wi-Fi hotspots. This happened in Georgia. They gave them documentation that told them to have those phones on at all times. They collected the data from outside the polls, and this was across multiple places in Georgia. They collected the data of China coming into our elections, flipping the votes. We have the evidence of the cyber warfare attack on the U.S. elections. You know, we have the documentation that the poll managers were given the documents on what to do. That information was all given to Kurt Olson, who works for the president. They have the data, the exact data on what they did to steal the election. Beyond that, we know where they gave hammer and scorecard to the Chinese. We knew that was put in Xinjiang province, the Marine base in China, that they were working out of the Yulin naval base on the southern coast, and that they were accessing our elections and stealing our elections. You know, this is not something that people are kind of wondering about. We have IP addresses, internal MAC addresses. We have the system in showing that it was in Xinjiang at this Chinese Marine base. We have the information that China entered our election with all of the evidence. There is no question. So do you expect your adversary to do that or to try to do such a thing? Maybe so. But do you expect your officials to cover it up and lie to the president?
2: I wonder what's the next shoe to drop. If they really want to disrupt us, we're coming down the last few minutes here, so we'll make them count. They all count. What is the next likely move, defensive move, that the enemy within is liable to make? I know.
0: I think they'll try to assassinate the president. They'll try to create a problem. You see, how can the Democrats win with all these commies that they have in their party and that are running and all the things that have transpired when you listen to what President Trump has done? $19.2 trillion attracted of new factories in the United States. You look at what he's doing for the youth. You look at the economy. Even with the war going on, the price of gasoline is cheaper than under what Biden had. And all this inflation is left over from Biden. And Trump just hasn't had time to get rid of it. But all these things were designed for chaos, John. Now, what the next shoe is going to be very interesting. But they're in such a disarray right now, it's important what you are doing and letting the American people know that we have, for the first time in our history, the Democratic Party has gone communist. There is no question. that that's what they want. They want to control everything. And that's why they're doing the things that they're doing.
1: The American people are on to the Communocrats, and they know that these people are here to destroy our nation.
2: You know, and something else, I don't know who's assigned to do this, and this may seem a little non sequitur, but I don't believe it is. These flock cameras being deployed everywhere with the data, it is rumored, going to the state of Israel. Now, that has not been absolutely ironclad confirmed, but there sure is a lot of chatter about it, so I would urge everybody within the range of this broadcast to oppose these flock cameras. Call your congressman. Believe me, somebody will answer the phone in his office and just tell him you're not going to vote if he doesn't stand up against this, he or she doesn't stand up against this.
1: They have no right to set up a police state in this country. And if anyone is sitting at home and they're feeling bad about this, you're going to feel a little better if you call your congressman every single day.
2: Yeah. You can't get in trouble for that. Not at all.
1: That's your job.
2: You know, don't say anything ugly. Yeah, that's right. That's your job. It really is. We'll win. It's going to be a little bit of a slog, and I can't resist saying the British people, the Irish, the Scots, the Northern Irish, the Welsh, the English and the British, the people are all our allies. The British government is not our friend. It has never been our friend. The crown, the British crown from the king down, they are not our friends. The British government does not constitute a friendly relationship with us. The people, the citizens, are taking it on the rump, on the chin, on the head, in the belly, in the back. They're being beaten, and their government is allowing this to happen. They are our brothers and sisters. The British government is not. And that's my story, and I'm sticking with it.
1: You're 100% right, John B.
2: General McInerney,
0: no,
2: I take no liberty.
0: No argument from us, John.
2: I'm sorry I stepped on you, Tom. But I tell you, I'd like to just take a second here. I don't want to take any liberties here, but everybody just pause for a moment. And I just want to say, General McInerney, on behalf of everyone here at Ark Midnight and the few million listening in tonight, we want to extend our heartfelt condolences to you, our dear friend, Lieutenant General Thomas McInerney, on the passing of his beloved wife, Mona. General, our prayers are constantly with you and your family, and we pray the Lord surround you with his peace, his comfort, and his love, and the assurance that those we love are never lost nor forgotten. And we are grateful, very grateful, you're here with us tonight.
0: Well, thank you, John. That's very thoughtful.
2: You're most welcome, sir. God bless
1: you,
2: Mary.
1: God
2: bless you. Yeah, we do. Yes, we do. God bless you both. We'll talk again soon.
0: God bless you, John.
2: Thank you.
0: Keep doing it, John.
2: Well, no, I'm not stopping. Thank you. All right, folks. Coming up next, Jan Jakielik. We're just getting rolling here.
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7: Most Americans think of Abraham Lincoln and they think of the Civil War or the Emancipation. But in 1862, he signed another hugely significant piece of legislation, the Homestead Act. It offered eligible Americans up to 160 acres of land, not as a prize for the powerful, but as an opportunity for ordinary families willing to live on it, work it, and build something lasting. Why did it matter? Because Lincoln understood that freedom was not merely the absence of tyranny. Rather, freedom required responsibility, labor, stewardship, and moral courage. A free people must be given room to build, but they also must be willing to cultivate what they have been given. That still matters today. Liberty without responsibility decays. Opportunity without character collapses. Lincoln's lesson is clear. A nation stays free when its people remain willing to work, build, and steward freedom under God.
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12: Department of Homeland Security chief says he'll compel states to follow President Trump's election security directives. In a primetime speech last night, Trump warned the American election system is vulnerable to interference and fraud. Today, DHS Secretary Mark Wayne Mullen said he's instructed states to run their voter rolls through a federal database to determine if non-citizens were on the lists and threatened to withhold federal funding to states that don't comply. President Trump wants to hold Canada responsible for the wildfire smoke that's blanketing millions in the Midwest and Mid-Atlantic. The wildfires burning in Canada are hitting cities including Toledo, Detroit, Milwaukee, and New York the hardest. In a post on Truth Social, President Trump said the cost of pollution from the smoke will be added to the tariffs Canada already pays. The U.S. is hitting key Iranian infrastructure as it expands its attacks. U.S. Central Command didn't provide details of its new strikes, but Iranian news reports claim U.S. forces struck a railway station and six bridges across Iran, killing at least eight. Iran's Islamic Revolutionary Guard claims it retaliated with strikes against U.S. targets located in the Middle East. California's Taylor Farms is being investigated as the source of the cyclosporiasis outbreak in the Midwest. Daniel Martindale has details.
13: NBC News reports Taylor Farms supplied lettuce and other produce to Taco Bell restaurants where customers ended up getting sick. The cyclosporiasis parasite is causing cases of explosive diarrhea across the country. It was identified in iceberg lettuce used in Taco Bell food. The CDC has confirmed at least 400 cases of the stomach bug across Michigan, Ohio, West Virginia, and Kentucky. Nationwide, there are thousands of cases with more than 100 people hospitalized. I'm Daniel Martindale.
12: Hospital-associated infections are dropping across the United States. The CDC says in 2023, about one in every 38 patients hospitalized on any given day had at least one healthcare-associated infection. That's a lower ratio than the one in every 31 patients back in 2015. I'm Chris Caraggio.
14: Your forecast is Saturday night here in the Denver metro area. Mostly clear skies, low temperatures in the upper 60s. Another toasty day on the way for Sunday. We're expecting sunny conditions early with high temperatures reaching 100 degrees. Sunday night, increasing clouds with a slight chance for a late-day shower or thunderstorm, ending by about midnight, lows down to 70. Monday, slightly cooler with afternoon showers and thunderstorms, high temperatures near 95, showers likely Monday night, low temperatures down to 65. I'm meteorologist Patrice Sutter.
15: Current temperature,
16: 88 degrees.
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5: Greatness of America. 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We will finish our job. How could we do less? We're Americans. Ronald Reagan. This is ARC Midnight, the intelligence briefing

0: writing. Welcome to Hour 2 of Caravan to Midnight's Sixth Element, Arc Midnight, the Intelligence Briefing. It's a pleasure to welcome back to the program from the 3rd of March this year, Jan Ekelik, Senior Editor with the Epoch Times and host of the widely viewed interview program American Thought Leaders, where he conducts long-form conversations with influential thinkers and policymakers, cultural leaders, etc., from around the world. Over the past several years, he's interviewed more than 1,000 thought leaders on camera, including heads of state, cabinet officials, national security experts, and members of Congress. Before entering journalism, John worked in international human rights efforts focused on China. During that time, he assisted in an underground network that helped Chinese dissidents escape persecution through Southeast Asia and ultimately reach freedom in Western countries. That experience shaped his career and led him to focus on uncovering stories involving authoritarian power and human rights abuses. For nearly two decades at the Epoch Times, Jan has reported extensively on the Chinese Communist Party and was among the early journalists investigating allegations of forced organ harvesting from prisoners of conscience in China. Just a little bit more, he's also an award-winning documentary filmmaker, producing films including The Unseen Crisis, DeSantis, Florida versus Lockdowns, and the Holocaust documentary Finding Manny. He's the author of the new book, Killed to Order, China's Organ Harvesting Industry, and the True Nature of America's Biggest Adversary. That's the title, which brings together decades of reporting and investigation into what he argues is one of the most disturbing human rights issues of our time. We need your liver. Oh, man. Without further ado, please welcome the man back, Jan Ekelik. Welcome back. Am I pronouncing your name correctly?
1: John, so good to be here with you.
0: Am I pronouncing your name correctly?
1: You've got it pretty darn close, my friend.
0: Okay. All right. So do we use Jan? Yes?
1: Yeah. Let's do that.
0: Okay. All right. All right. All right. I just want to try and do something right here. You know what I mean? Jan, this communist China is really something else. It has this kill to order, large-scale forced organ harvesting industry. I mean, I'm laughing because it's, In other years, wouldn't everybody within range of this broadcast have thought, oh, that's too heinous, you're just making this up. No, it's not made up. It's large-scale forced organ harvesting. It's an industry. They get the organs, you know, fresh to order from prisoners of conscience who are used as unwilling living organ donors, a whole donor bank for great profit and elite longevity. How long has this been going on, and what do you want to tell us about this tonight? It's heinous, of course, but maybe more than that.
1: Well, you just pointed out one of the things that has made it the most difficult to actually expose this issue, which we've really known about for the last 20 years, and that is unbelievable. You know, the year before I first really kind of got hit over the head by the evidence around it, so I didn't want to believe it either. There was a film that came out called The Island. It was kind of very popular, you know, Scarlett, Michael Bay, lots of explosions, Scarlett Johansson, Ewan McGregor is in there, and they have these clones that they're basically, that are living people. They don't know that they're actually been cloned to be donors for human beings. And this was actually connected. As I would talk to people would say, oh, that's The Island film, right? Like, no, this is reality. And in many cases, people would just mentally leave the conversation when I talked to them about it. But let me kind of spell out how it works, just to kind of get us started, because this is a bit different than what we typically think of as forced organ harvesting, which is done by cartels. You know, kind of illicit thing. The urban legend is, you know, you wake up on ice in a bathtub, that kind of thing. And yeah, that happens. And it's really nasty business. And just that what the Chinese Communist Party is doing is a whole different level. And so, okay, let's say we talk about what it looks like in an ethical system, like in the U.S., for example. And so to get out, let's say I need a heart. To get that heart, I need to, someone has to have a catastrophic accident, okay? And typically it's a car accident or a motorcycle accident. And they need to Also, it has to be a very specific kind of accident, because if the circulation in the body stops, then the organs start to degrade very quickly, and that heart will not take. So there has to be a little bit of circulation on the body. On the other hand, there has to be an ethics team that looks at the person that's now basically have been crushed in different ways or something like this. And can this person come back from this? Right? Are they in that ethics team has to say, no, absolutely not, because you never want to transplant from someone that could come back, right? And then on top of that, you know, our bodies reject foreign objects, and so including organs. And so we control for that by matching blood type, matching tissue type, and also size has to match. My point overall here is that it's a very rare scenario, especially if I have a rare blood type, for this donor to appear, because there has to be this catastrophic accident, and there's all these people waiting, and there's an algorithm that decides who gets to the front of the line. And so that's the normal situation. There's a field of people waiting, and there's one donor just appears once in a while. And then there's this rush due to the transplant. In China, it's almost exactly the reverse. Okay? And let me explain what I mean by that. And so there's a couple of pieces of the puzzle that I need to explain in addition. So historically, the Chinese Communist Party has had a long, long history of creating what it calls black classes. Okay, these are class enemies. And this is, it's in fact always part of a communist project to do this. And the first one, or one of the first, was landowners. The regime decided private property is bad. And of course, we want that property. So we're going to seize it for the good of the people, of course, right? For the animals that are more equal than others, to paraphrase Orwell. But they say, no, it's for the people. And except that the people that own the land, they, you know, aren't necessarily going to come willingly because they've worked hard for it. They've inherited it as a family thing. And then those people have friends. And it's very difficult to just take people's stuff en masse. So what did they do? Well, in every communist society, they seize control of the methods of information dissemination, really the media, whatever exists. And they co-opt it into becoming a propaganda organ. And then what they do is they push mass dehumanizing propaganda into the system, into the country. And this is propaganda that would say things like, landowners are evil people. The landowners took the land from you. You deserve it back. These are vile, dangerous people who you should hold in contempt. And on and on and on like this. And when a population is subjected to this kind of incessant day-after-day propaganda against a group of people, they get conditioned. We get conditioned when we're subjected, and you say, like human beings do, to actually having some bad things being done to that group. And in some cases, people go a bit insane, or a lot insane, like in the case of the Red Guards during the Cultural Revolution in China, where they enthusiastically participate and they kill people and all this kind of stuff. So there's been many groups throughout history like this. And the newest group, this was in 1990, by 1999, that's just before this forced organ harvesting industry is created. The newest group was Falun Gong practitioners. And this was a very kind of an unusual group, okay? It was like a kind of Chinese yoga. Truthfulness, compassion, tolerance, because people would live these principles, do these slow motion exercises and meditation. But it's also very unusual in the sense that it didn't function like a normal group or normal organization. There's no collection of money in it. Like you're not allowed to enrich yourself in any way from it. There's no worship. There's no hierarchy, actually. There's a lot of teachings about how to live this way, but those elements aren't there. There's no roster. You're not actually joining something. And so basically the people that are doing this were very self-motivated in a way that the regime was not used to. Okay. And so when basically the dictator at the time decided this is bigger, there was 70 to 100 million people doing it. This is bigger than the Communist Party of China. So that's unacceptable. We're going to eradicate this group of people. And eradicate didn't mean kill everybody. It meant turn them into one of these black classes, turn them into a class enemy, struggle against them, force them to renounce the error of their ways. By the way, that's the way that you can kind of escape being the black class. You can admit, for example, with the landowners, you can say, yes, landowning was evil. Thank you, O great Communist Party, for emancipating me from my land and from my bad thoughts. And now I'm a good communist. Like, if you say that kind of stuff, you might live. If you don't, well, who knows what will happen to you. And so the Falun Gong, when they got black class, they said all these horrible things. And on over, you know, weeks, days, weeks, months, the Falun Gong actually became the first group to really, at scale, resist being made into a class enemy. They said, no, we're not evil. There's even, like, you'll see sometimes in, you know, basically big tourist areas and big cities, you'll see Falun Gong practitioners, often they'll have these yellow shirts, which say Falun Dafa is good. Falun Dafa and Falun Gong are basically the same thing. And that became a slogan for them because, you know, no, we're not evil, actually. Falun Dafa is good. And what happened? And the regime had no idea how to deal with this because literally it had never happened at scale before. There's just been kind of individual cases, some people. So they incarcerated, we don't know how many people, but maybe a million. Okay, maybe 2 million. This is, wow. We're talking about the State Department in 2005 said that half of all the people in China's massive re-education through labor camp system alone were Falun Gong practitioners. And it's a much bigger, bigger set of these kinds of incarceration systems. So prisons, black jails, and so forth. So now you have a large population that's both dehumanized in the eyes of their peers, and incarcerated. And this is where I hypothesize in Killed to Order, in my book, who this is, that I hypothesize about the identity, but it doesn't really matter in a sense who did it. To begin, they started blood typing, tissue typing, and organ scanning these Falun Gong practitioners. They did it basically in these prisons, and they built a database out of that. And now, if I'm a very wealthy, very morally challenged person, okay, if I basically come in and pay my 100 grand or 200 grand, which is what it costs to get that new organ, I can basically get that organ in 2 weeks. And there were whistleblowers like this. And how can I get it in 2 weeks? Because my donor, and I say that in quotes, is actually an innocent prisoner of conscience who can be shipped and killed to order on demand. And that's what happens. That's why it's called Killed to Order, Forced Organ Harvesting. That's why I named my book that. And that happens, to the best of our knowledge, to the tune of about 60 to 100,000 transplants per year.
0: I have heard, you know, you're liable to hear anything out there, but I understand that they're not real generous with any anesthesia when they're taking these organs. Is that true?
1: So it's true in a sense, because really what they're trying to do, see, one of the points, in a way, one of the big issues that I explore in Killed to Order is that the Chinese Communist Party instrumentalizes everything. It makes kind of everything into a tool, including its population, including bodies. So I've heard more recently that they are actually using a new kind of anesthesia, but that's because this new kind of anesthesia actually helps in the organ procurement. So, and in the past, they didn't use anesthesia because the anesthesia that was used was actually would make the organs less able to take, right? So they just kind of viewed this in this very cold, instrumental fashion, where it's like, it's not really about, you know, of course, part of it, you're doing one of the researchers that's kind of famous researchers on this issue, Matthew Robertson, calls extractive repression. You're both eradicating a group of people, and you're monetizing that, right? So there's this whole, and so, but it's more like, it's like an operation, right? It's something that the Nazis in Germany would have done if they had the technology to do, because they could accomplish both things at the same time. But I don't think they're specifically trying to create more pain. I think they're just, it's just whatever it is that will be the most likely that these organs will work. Because remember, right, these organs aren't just for profit and for this big business. They're also for their own super elites to live longer. And I can talk about that too. There's a kind of a hot mic moment that exposed that connection last year back in September.
0: Sure, tell us. That'd be great.
1: So this was, this kind of blew me away because, and I remember people know I've worked on this issue, so my phone was basically buzzing like crazy when this happened. But Xi Jinping, the dictator of China, Kim Jong-un, the dictator of North Korea, and Vladimir Putin, dictator of Russia, they were both, all three of them were in Tiananmen Square watching a military parade, observing a military parade. And they were mic'd up by Chinese Central Television, and they get caught on this hot mic. Well, let me paraphrase the conversation here. So Xi says to Putin, you know, when we're 70, we're just babies. And they're both just over 70. And Putin responds amazingly, and he says, well, through continual organ transplantation, perhaps we can achieve immortality. Through continual organ transplantation, perhaps we can achieve immortality. And Xi responds, our target's 150 years. Maybe we can get to 150. And so this was kind of a big light bulb went off in my head. And this is almost a bit embarrassing that I hadn't made the connection before, because I worked, you know, for years on this forced organ harvesting industry. And I also was aware that there was an elite longevity project. They call that project 981. They kind of like to put numbers on these types of things, okay? But basically, in their own propaganda materials, and you have to take every Chinese Communist Party statistic with a massive grain of salt. Any official statistic from China has primarily a political valence, not a kind of reality valence. But what they say is that if you're part of Project 981, you live 16 years longer on average than normal people. And so this hot mic moment, it just revealed to us, if for some people that had never connected the two, which is kind of an obvious connection, that this ability to transplant organs at will in perpetuity is a central part of this elite longevity project for the CCP. And I mean, some Chinese that I've spoken with, they don't actually even believe that a hot mic is possible in China, because you kind of imagine the heads that would have rolled if that would happen, if it wasn't intentional. So they kind of are saying, well, this was actually a setup. This is the CCP and its friends advertising, right? Basically saying, look, if you're as loose moral as we are, you can join our club, and our club offers unlimited organs available to you in perpetuity, of course, for the right price.
0: So where are all the human rights groups? I would have thought they'd be absolutely incandescent over this. It's not like this is new.
1: They've been largely absent. Largely, and I'll say, because there's some really good exceptions to this. Okay. I think, especially in the early years, I mean, first of all, you know, I can tell you myself, like people told me this was happening before 2006, which was the year that we had a couple of whistleblowers come forth. And so I didn't really want to believe it. We knew that they did it in one-offs. There was, and I think in 1998, there was a hearing, a congressional hearing, actually, about this, that these military people were being killed for their superiors and things like that. But this wasn't at a large scale. It took this persecution of 70 to 100 million Falun Gong practitioners to create that scenario where they could build the kill-to-order industry in the first place.
0: Wow. I can't believe what I'm hearing. I mean, I guess I might as well. A kill-to-order industry. Wow. And you you said there are about 2 million people locked up. You know, that's
1: We don't know how many. So we do know we have better numbers on the Uyghurs. So because no one really did anything for the first 15 or 16 years, I'll speak to the human rights organizations in a moment a bit more directly, but they added a new group in, you know, the mid 2010s. That's the Uyghur Muslims from the northwest of China. It's a province that the Chinese Communist Party calls Xinjiang. And these are people that look different. They're much easier in a sense to, you know, black class them, so to speak, because they're already being, this is something we don't talk about a lot, but the CCP for years has been fanning this Han supremacism, which doesn't work out very well for the other, you know, 100-odd minority groups that are in China. But the Uyghur Muslims, they're culturally different, they look different, and they're very isolated in this area. There's maybe 14 million of them. And so in that area, they basically shut off from the rest of China. They turned it into a police state. They dehumanized them. They incarcerated, we think it's, again, north of a million people. But the thing that they could do in Xinjiang is something they couldn't do in the rest of China. Because, so you remember, Falun Gong practitioners were really a cross-section of society.
0: Okay. We'll pick it up right there. It's a little bit of a pause, but not too long. Interesting. We'll hear more about the Uyghurs. Sounds like racial profiling to me, doesn't it? Doesn't it sound like that to you? Of the worst possible kind? This is ARC Midnight, the intelligence briefing. We'll be back just as fast as we can. Thank you very much for being here. Stand by.
2: 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Update.
3: Department of Homeland Security chief says he'll compel states to follow President Trump's election security directives. In a primetime speech last night, Trump warned the American election system is vulnerable to interference and fraud. Today, DHS Secretary Mark Wayne Mullen said he's instructed states to run their voter rolls through a federal database to determine if non-citizens were on the lists, and threatened to withhold federal funding to states that don't comply. President Trump wants to hold Canada responsible for the wildfire smoke that's blanketing millions in the Midwest and Mid-Atlantic. In a post on Truth Social, President Trump said the cost of pollution from the smoke will be added to the tariffs Canada already pays. The U.S. is hitting key Iranian infrastructure as it expands its attacks. U.S. Central Command didn't provide details of its new strikes, but Iranian news reports claim U.S. forces struck a railway station and six bridges across Iran, killing at least eight. Iran's Islamic Revolutionary Guard claims it retaliated with strikes against U.S. targets located in the Middle East. I'm Chris Caraggio.
4: Your forecast is Saturday night here in the Denver metro area. Mostly clear skies, low temperatures in the upper 60s. Another toasty day on the way for Sunday. We're expecting sunny conditions early with high temperatures reaching 100 degrees. Sunday night, increasing clouds with a slight chance for a late day shower or thunderstorm, ending by about midnight, lows down to 70. Monday, slightly cooler with afternoon showers and thunderstorms, high temperatures near 95. Showers likely Monday night, low temperatures down to 65. I'm meteorologist Patrice Sutter.
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6: 88 degrees.
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12: Most Americans think of Abraham Lincoln and they think of the Civil War or the Emancipation. But in 1862, he signed another hugely significant piece of legislation, the Homestead Act. It offered eligible Americans up to 160 acres of land, not as a prize for the powerful, but as an opportunity for ordinary families willing to live on it, work it, and build something lasting. Why did it matter? Because Lincoln understood that freedom was not merely the absence of tyranny. Rather, freedom required responsibility, labor, stewardship, and moral courage. A free people must be given room to build, but they also must be willing to cultivate what they have been given. That still matters today. Liberty without responsibility decays. Opportunity without character collapses. Lincoln's lesson is clear. A nation stays free when its people remain willing to work, build, and steward freedom under God.
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16: 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Friedrich Nietzsche. You are listening to Ark Midnight, the intelligence briefing with your host, John B. Wells.

0: But even just in the past, there's always been this social, you know, there's this idea, if you, you know, inform and contribute to the dossier on someone, that's something that'll put you in the good graces of the state security. And state security, you know, here's an example, right? Again, this is how do they make you complicit? So you'll get invited for tea, as they call it there. Okay. And you say, comrade, you know, tell me what your wife was doing last night. And you're like, well, by the way, you can't say no to these people. It's actually something my mom taught me. My parents escaped communist Poland in the 70s. You can't really say no to these people. You can kind of avoid their question and so forth. But saying no, everybody knows that's really, really bad idea. Bad things will happen to you. So you kind of say, well, I'm not really made out to do that kind of stuff, you know. And they're like, okay. Well, but my compatriot over there is over at your school right now, and he's there with your daughter, you know, making sure that she's safe. Are you sure you don't want to tell me what your wife was doing last night? You know, it's for the good of the people, for the good of the party, comrade. And so, you know, you probably tell them what your wife was doing or something, because you want to protect your daughter, right? And so now, but the problem is, so you've made this decision, you've done the best you could, but you know you've done something against your wife, and they set that up on purpose, because now your moral high ground has been knocked down a little bit. You know you've done wrong. You know you're lying. I mean, the famous example of it actually is from The Power of the Powerless, Václav Havel, back in the day, famous essay that he wrote, you know, in Czechoslovakia, where, you know, the green grocer has a little vegetable stand, sells his vegetables, has a big sign that says, "Workers of the World Unite," on his little stand, green grocer stand. And why does he have that? Well, he doesn't care about workers. He doesn't care about uniting. He doesn't care about any of that. He just wants to be left alone. He doesn't want the security people coming and bothering him. So he projects complete. He says, I'm with you guys, by putting up his big poster, and they leave him alone. But he's paying a price for that, because he's essentially, you know, doing this political correctness. He's playing along the system. He's performatively acquiescing to the system, and similarly that, you know, little bit by little bit, they break down everybody in the society, with a few exceptions. Some people, of course, are resistant. And I think that's a big reason why the Chinese Communist Party is so particularly obsessed with Falun Gong practitioners, because when push came to shove, like, they never wanted to be political, actually. There's no interest in that. They were just kind of, they wanted to be able to do their thing. But when they were told, you're evil, they're like, no, we're not evil, right? The regime kind of took this step, and, well, you have to accept everything we say as reality. The greatest truth is what the Communist Party says it is. But the Falun Gong practitioners just said, no, that is just not true. And no, nothing you can do will change that. And that is something that any communist regime cannot allow.
1: So, do we have any idea that any of this will be curtailed in any way?
0: Well, so let's talk about how, what we can do, because we have become complicit in all sorts of ways. Okay, as a simplest example, we know at least 100 Chinese transplant surgeons that were trained in the United States at top American institutions. Why do we do that? That doesn't make any sense. Now, of course, you know what they'll say for people that have worries about it. They'll say, well, you know, this is actually because we want to help them change. Right? But that's a starting point. We provide a lot of the technologies are used for this. We provide solutions. We provide funding, and we have partnerships with universities. You know, to give you an example, there's a paper in the American Journal of Transplantation, okay, titled "Execution by Organ Procurement," from a few years ago. And basically what they do is they look at the Chinese transplant literature, and they find all sorts of examples where the dead donor rule has been violated in the publicly available research, in the methods, right, and in the results. So they basically have normalized this so much that even in their scientific literature, they show that they're killing people to order. And there, and that has been responded to. There's one international institution. It's the International Society for Heart and Lung Transplantation. They have taken a stand on this, and they said, we will accept not a single paper from China on transplantation because we know how they do it. And that's great. I wish more institutions would follow their lead. I mean, it's a very prestigious organization, and so I'm hoping that that will happen. But hasn't much yet. And so there's multiple pieces of legislation out there. There's one bill, S-4009, that has actually gotten out of the committee in Senate. It's passed the House unanimously, went to the Senate, got modified. Now it's out of committee, ready to be voted on in the Senate. There's a bunch of political activity that has yet to happen, but it actually sanctions some of the people that's doing this. It gets, it officially establishes this as being something that's real in law. And it's a really excellent first step. There's six states that have passed legislation that basically make it so that Medicare, Medicaid insurance can't pay for China transplants. So that's great. 44 states to go, right? And there's a lot of good things that are beginning to happen as we speak, but we're really, you know, behind the eight ball yet. And, you know, but there is interest, you know, and there's a level of interest that I haven't seen before in the time I've been working on this.
1: Well, that's fantastic. I wish you'd come back to us if there's any improvement, anything, because this is clearly monstrous. I don't think they're going to get much traction as far as stopping it is concerned, as long as the prospect of getting an extra 16 years still exists, you know. But you never know. Maybe somebody will get a conscience somewhere. We will not hold our collective breath waiting for that. Jan, thanks so much for coming on to the program tonight. Horrifying, but most valuable. Really was.
0: I thank you so much, John, for giving me so much time on this issue. KillsToOrder.com. That's where you could get the book. That's a direct link to the Amazon page. And I would love it if you, you know, got the book, read it. I'm talking to the listeners here, and just, you know, and understand for yourself how this works. And write to me. There's an email at the end of the book too, where I read all of those.
1: All right. Fantastic. Fantastic. Jan Jakielik, everybody. TheEpochTimes.com. KillToOrder.com. Get the book. Settle in. Get a dose of the real world. Right? All right. This is The Sixth Element. It's Art Midnight, the intelligence briefing.
2: Go away. 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Big tech and its derivatives also try to financially soft kill. 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
9: Department of Homeland Security chief says he'll compel states to follow President Trump's election security directives. In a primetime speech last night, Trump warned the American election system is vulnerable to interference and fraud. Today, DHS Secretary Mark Wayne Mullen said he's instructed states to run their voter rolls through a federal database to determine if non-citizens were on the lists, and threatened to withhold federal funding to states that don't comply. President Trump wants to hold Canada responsible for the wildfire smoke that's blanketing millions in the Midwest and Mid-Atlantic. The wildfires burning in Canada are hitting cities including Toledo, Detroit, Milwaukee, and New York the hardest. In a post on Truth Social, President Trump said the cost of pollution from the smoke will be added to the tariffs Canada already pays. The U.S. is hitting key Iranian infrastructure as it expands its attacks. U.S. Central Command didn't provide details of its new strikes, but Iranian news reports claim U.S. forces struck a railway station and 6 bridges across Iran, killing at least 8. Iran's Islamic Revolutionary Guard claims it retaliated with strikes against U.S. targets located in the Middle East. California's Taylor Farms is being investigated as the source of the cyclosporiasis outbreak in the Midwest. Daniel Martindale has details.
10: NBC News reports Taylor Farms supplied lettuce and other produce to Taco Bell restaurants where customers ended up getting sick. The cyclosporiasis parasite is causing cases of explosive diarrhea across the country. It was identified in iceberg lettuce used in Taco Bell food. The CDC has confirmed at least 400 cases of the stomach bug across Michigan, Ohio, West Virginia, and Kentucky. Nationwide, there are thousands of cases with more than 100 people hospitalized. I'm Daniel Martindale.
9: Hospital-associated infections are dropping across the United States. The CDC says in 2023, about 1 in every 38 patients hospitalized on any given day had at least one healthcare-associated infection. That's a lower ratio than the 1 in every 31 patients back in 2015. I'm Chris Caraggio.
11: Your forecast is Saturday night here in the Denver metro area. Mostly clear skies, low temperatures in the upper 60s. Another toasty day on the way for Sunday. We're expecting sunny conditions early with high temperatures reaching 100 degrees. Sunday night, increasing clouds with a slight chance for a late day shower or thunderstorm, ending by about midnight, lows down to 70. Monday, slightly cooler with afternoon showers and thunderstorms, high temperatures near 95. Showers likely Monday night, low temperatures down to 65. I'm meteorologist Patrice Sutter.
12: Current temperature,
13: 82 degrees.
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3: Most Americans think of Abraham Lincoln and they think of the Civil War or the Emancipation. But in 1862, he signed another hugely significant piece of legislation, the Homestead Act. It offered eligible Americans up to 160 acres of land, not as a prize for the powerful, but as an opportunity for ordinary families willing to live on it, work it, and build something lasting. Why did it matter? Because Lincoln understood that freedom was not merely the absence of tyranny. Rather, freedom required responsibility, labor, stewardship, and moral courage. A free people must be given room to build, but they also must be willing to cultivate what they have been given. That still matters today. Liberty without responsibility decays. Opportunity without character collapses. Lincoln's lesson is clear. A nation stays free when its people remain willing to work, build, and steward freedom under God.
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10: The Democratic Party was still the party of heart, humanity, and justice. But to those removed a few paces, it looked like Captain Hook's crew. Ambulance-chasing lawyers, rapacious public policy grants persons, civil rights gamesmen, ditzy-brained movie stars, fat-assed civil servant desk squatters, recovering alcoholics, recovering wife-beaters, recovering child-buggers, and so forth and so on. A grotesque lineup of ill-mannered, self-pitying, caterwauling freeloaders, banging their tin cups on the pavement demanding handouts. Nicholas von Hoffman. This is ARC Midnight, the intelligence briefing.

0: It's true. 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The flip side to that coin is, if you want something to grow, nourish it. 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Big tech and its derivatives also try to financially soft kill. This is when someone wants to buy something, but they are prevented from doing it because their payment repeatedly fails. 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
4: Most Americans think of Abraham Lincoln and they think of the Civil War or the Emancipation. But in 1862, he signed another hugely significant piece of legislation, the Homestead Act. It offered eligible Americans up to 160 acres of land, not as a prize for the powerful, but as an opportunity for ordinary families willing to live on it, work it, and build something lasting. Why did it matter? Because Lincoln understood that freedom was not merely the absence of tyranny. Rather, freedom required responsibility, labor, stewardship, and moral courage. A free people must be given room to build, but they also must be willing to cultivate what they have been given. 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Opportunity without character collapses. 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
10: Department of Homeland Security chief says he'll compel states to follow President Trump's election security directives. In a primetime speech last night, Trump warned the American election system is vulnerable to interference and fraud. Today, DHS Secretary Mark Wayne Mullen said he's instructed states to run their voter rolls through a federal database to determine if non-citizens were on the lists and threatened to withhold federal funding to states that don't comply. President Trump wants to hold Canada responsible for the wildfire smoke that's blanketing millions in the Midwest and Mid-Atlantic. The wildfires burning in Canada are hitting cities including Toledo, Detroit, Milwaukee, and New York the hardest. In a post on Truth Social, President Trump said the cost of pollution from the smoke will be added to the tariffs Canada already pays. The U.S. is hitting key Iranian infrastructure as it expands its attacks. U.S. Central Command didn't provide details of its new strikes, but Iranian news reports claim U.S. forces struck a railway station and six bridges across Iran, killing at least eight. Iran's Islamic Revolutionary Guard claims it retaliated with strikes against U.S. targets located in the Middle East. California's Taylor Farms is being investigated as the source of the cyclosporiasis outbreak in the Midwest. Daniel Martindale has details.
11: NBC News reports Taylor Farms supplied lettuce and other produce to Taco Bell restaurants where customers ended up getting sick. The cyclosporiasis parasite is causing cases of explosive diarrhea across the country. It was identified in iceberg lettuce used in Taco Bell food. The CDC has confirmed at least 400 cases of the stomach bug across Michigan, Ohio, West Virginia, and Kentucky. Nationwide, there are thousands of cases with more than 100 people hospitalized. I'm Daniel Martindale.
10: Hospital-associated infections are dropping across the United States. The CDC says in 2023, about one in every 38 patients hospitalized on any given day had at least one healthcare-associated infection. That's a lower ratio than the one in every 31 patients back in 2015. I'm Chris Caraggio.
12: Your forecast is Saturday night here in the Denver metro area. Mostly clear skies, low temperatures in the upper 60s. Another toasty day on the way for Sunday. We're expecting sunny conditions early with high temperatures reaching 100 degrees. Sunday night, increasing clouds with a slight chance for a late day shower or thunderstorm, ending by about midnight, lows down to 70. Monday, slightly cooler with afternoon showers and thunderstorms, high temperatures near 95. Showers likely Monday night, low temperatures down to 65. I'm meteorologist Patrice Sutter.
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0: the dark of the deep range and into the light of the deep strange and ain't it the truth. Come at the hour, come at the caravan to midnight, DEFCON 1, live from space. Good evening, one and all, on this auspicious occasion. Right? Wow, what a circus. Well, as you may know, just a short time ago, President Donald Trump concluded his address, stepping away from the podium after delivering a nationally televised address to the American people. By sunrise tomorrow, the headlines will already be written. The commentators will be dissecting every sentence, and millions of Americans will still be deciding for themselves what they just heard. Tonight, we're not interested in joining the noise. There's too much noise. The signal has trouble getting through. What we're interested in is examining what was actually said, what it means, and what deserves a closer look. So wherever this broadcast has reached you tonight, welcome to Caravan to Midnight on this 16th day of July 2026. We're very glad you're here. Every administration inherits challenges unique to its moment in history. Presidents make decisions with information the public often doesn't yet have, while citizens are left to evaluate those decisions through the lens of the facts available to them through mainstream media, usually, almost always. In a constitutional republic, vigorous debate is not a weakness, it's part of the process. The responsibility of the public is to look beyond the first headlines, examine the evidence as it emerges, and weigh the long-term consequences rather than reacting only to the moment, right? Right. Joining us tonight is investigative journalist Mary Fanning. For years, Mary has investigated some of the most controversial national security stories in the whole of America, following the trail wherever it led, even when it brought criticism, controversy, and enormous personal risk, and that is not an exaggeration. Among her best-known investigations are a series of reports on two programs known as The Hammer and Scorecard. According to Mary's reporting, The Hammer was developed as a foreign intelligence surveillance capability. Her investigation later exposed that it was redirected toward domestic surveillance, while Scorecard was described as a companion application associated with election-related data. Those reports have been debated for years, and tonight they return to the conversation as election security once again takes center stage. We have just heard the president, we hope, and so now we'll hear from Mary Fanning, and we'll compare tonight's address with years of investigative reporting and see where the two intersect. Mary and I are going to take our time. We'll revisit the reporting that first brought these issues to public attention. We'll look at what we heard from the president just moments ago. We'll examine where those two conversations intersect, and perhaps just as importantly, we'll discuss what Americans should be watching for next. So the microphones are open, and the nation is listening. And for the next 2 hours, we'll take a closer look at tonight's address, separating what's going to become headlines tomorrow from the implications. This is Caravan to Midnight, DEFCON 1. I am John B. Wells, and this is the Trump speech debrief. There's a whole lot of debriefing going on. I wonder if some of the most important information that we'd really like to hear is information that you have to keenly tune your ears in order to hear it. Now, he had two distinct parts, the president, that is. The first was a review of what he described as the accomplishments of his administration over the past 2 years, including economic indicators, border security, prescription drug pricing, military strength, and foreign policy as well. He argued that the country is stronger, wealthier, and more secure than when he took office. I don't see how that could be wrong. The second, and by far the central focus of the speech, was the announcement of the immediate declassification of a large collection of government documents concerning election security, foreign interference, cybersecurity, voter registration, and election infrastructure. President Trump said the purpose of releasing the documents was to restore public confidence by exposing vulnerabilities and correcting them. Now, five major claims were announced. Chinese acquisition of U.S. voter data. You'll be happy to hear this. President Trump said the released documents show that beginning during the 2020 election cycle, China carried out what he described as the largest compromise of election data in U.S. history. He cited a figure of 220 million U.S. voter files allegedly obtained by China, containing names, addresses, party affiliation, and other information. He further stated that intelligence reporting described a dedicated Chinese data exploitation effort focused on this information. A few other points to follow. And at the bottom of the hour, just on the other side, that little break at the bottom, we'll welcome back to the program the inimitable, the unflappable, the unstoppable. Yes, Mary Fanning, author of theamericanreport.org. Thank you very much for being here tonight. It means more than you know. Strap in, stand by.
1: John B. wants you to know about a very special product called Camelicious. 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It has much less fat, and it's better tolerated than cow's milk. 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It restores the gut biome, known as the second brain. 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
6: 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I'm the founder of CDM or CDM.press, and there's one thing at CDM we are very focused on. It's clean and fair elections. And we have been working on this for years, literally for 2020. We've got the scars to prove it, deplatforming, debanking, etc. And we're going on a big push to try and, in conjunction with President Trump's speech tonight, we are going to try to keep the ball rolling over the next 30 to 60 days and really push to get rid of the machines, because that's the basic problem. Nothing else would do. Go to CDM.press and you can watch the replay on CDM of President Trump's speech. Put us in your daily scan, global news without the globalist spin. Thank you.

The information and opinions expressed on this program are those of our guests or the host. They are not necessarily those of station owners, operators or staff of any source of transmission. This is Caravan to Midnight, DEFCON 1. Tonight, Trump's speech, debrief. Standby for feed.

0: President Trump alleged that intelligence regarding Chinese election activities was withheld from him, Congress, and the public. He stated that CIA and NSA reporting concerning Chinese election targeting was excluded from presidential intelligence briefings and referenced internal communications that, according to the president, showed intelligence products were deliberately withheld or modified. President Trump said newly released intelligence assessments conclude that electronic voting systems, ballot counting systems, voter registration databases, and other election infrastructure are vulnerable to cyber attack or exploitation by foreign adversaries. He specifically named China, Russia, North Korea, and other non-state actors as adversaries identified in the intelligence assessments. He also referenced intelligence reporting concerning alleged election manipulation methods used in Venezuela as an example of why the United States should harden its own systems. You would think, wouldn't you, that this might have been done a long time ago, but alas, it was not. Michigan voter registration investigation. President Trump cited FBI files concerning an investigation into alleged voter registration fraud in Michigan. He stated that investigators documented allegations that some canvassers admitted submitting fraudulent registration forms and receiving gift cards tied to production. He further alleged that the investigation was not fully pursued and announced that he is directing the FBI director to ensure the matter is fully investigated and that the Department of Justice pursue prosecutions where evidence supports criminal charges. Now, what about non-citizen voter registrations? The president referenced Department of Homeland Security findings and stated that DHS identified approximately, wait for it, 278,000 non-citizens registered to vote in federal elections based on the states reviewed, which suggests that not all of the states were reviewed, but so far, of those reviewed, 278,000 non-citizens were registered to vote. He argued that because not every state provided voter files, the true number could be higher. He also announced that DHS has been ordered to notify every state regarding ineligible registrations and direct election officials to remove ineligible voters from voter rolls. Now, based on the released White House document collection, the executive intelligence brief, the package, the declassified package, mind you, consists of intelligence assessments, FBI investigative files, DHS reports, CISA technical analyses, and other government records related to election security. The principal findings: election infrastructure, government cybersecurity assessments documented vulnerabilities in election software, election-related networks, and voter registration databases with recommendations for remediation and improved cybersecurity. Foreign intelligence. Intelligence reporting discusses Chinese acquisition of American voter information and broader foreign interests in U.S. election infrastructure. Voter registration. FBI investigative records document investigations into alleged voter registration irregularities, including the aforementioned Michigan investigation referenced during the speech as well. Voter roll integrity. DHS documents discuss reviews of voter registration databases, the use of the SAVE verification system, and investigations into potential non-citizen registrations. Multi-agency involvement. The released records include work from DHS, FBI, CISA, CIA, the National Intelligence Council, and other federal entities. From the speech and the related material referenced during it, 220 million U.S. voter files allegedly compromised by China, according to the president's description of the released intelligence. 278,000 non-citizens allegedly registered to vote in the states reviewed by DHS. federal cybersecurity assessment spanning approximately 2020 to 2026 on election system vulnerabilities, and the forthcoming administration actions announced. President Trump announced that he has directed, number one, the Office of the Director of National Intelligence, number two, the Department of Justice, number three, the FBI, number four, the CIA, to investigate how intelligence concerning alleged Chinese election activities was handled, determine why information was withheld, identify those responsible where appropriate, and pursue criminal charges if warranted. He also announced that the FBI director is to ensure the Michigan investigation is fully examined and that DHS will notify states regarding identified non-citizen registrations and assist in removing ineligible voters from voter rolls. He further argued Congress to pass the proposed Save America Act, including voter ID and proof of citizenship requirements. Now, unless somebody is planning to cheat, and of course they always are, because they never change. That is their stock in trade, because that's what they are. I don't see how any normal person can object to any of these measures. But obviously, this really got rolling under the Biden administration. But who is the one with the hidden hand? Well, it's just a guess, but I'm thinking Barack Hussein Obama, who I personally think should be investigated thoroughly, and if it's an embarrassment to the country, then, well, it's an embarrassment to the country. As far as I'm concerned, he is an embarrassment to the country. We don't really even know who he is, do we? Who's his dad? Barack Obama Sr., really? Or was it Frank Marshall Davis? Look at the pictures of the two and tell me who he looks more like. He's the spitting image of Frank Marshall Davis, his mother's close friend, a fellow communist, a fellow traveler. I mean, it's just nauseating. It really is. And the American people, you know, wanting to be all sensitive and everything to the whims of the vocal few, the minority, the insane Democrat left. Okay. All right. If you'll just shut up, maybe we'll go along with a little bit about what you're saying, but no, not really. You don't acquiesce to defeat before you've even gotten into the fight, do you? Some people do. They really do. Absolutely astounding. I'll tell you what's really, really strange is how these things can take on a life of their own. You know, just as a little aside here, you know that expression, to learn who rules over you, simply find out who you're not allowed to criticize. Or, if you want to know who controls you, identify the ones you can't talk about. The earliest known source is not Voltaire, George Orwell, or any classical philosopher. The quotation is generally traced to, wait for it, Kevin Alfred Strom, who wrote in 1993, quote, "To determine the true rulers of any society, all you must do is ask yourself this question. Who is it that I am not permitted to criticize?" Well, you couldn't criticize Obama. You couldn't criticize Kamala, although it was impossible not to, because all she did was cackle, and she looked about half blasted every time she was on TV. Okay, I'll be fair. 8 out of 10 appearances. So the wording appeared in an essay that Kevin Alfred Strom wrote in the early 1990s. Over time, it was shortened, paraphrased, and widely detached from its source. It has since been incorrectly attributed to Voltaire, Orwell, and others. Well, is the idea itself valid? As a general principle, it's an interesting rhetorical proposition, but it is not a reliable test of who controls a society. Is it? Or is it? There are many reasons why criticism of a person or group may be discouraged, including, you know, the usual social norms, fear of offending others, policies in the workplace or in the institution that you happen to be in, legal restrictions, which vary by country, reputational concerns, or genuine concentration of political, economic, or cultural influence. A society can have multiple powerful institutions, government, corporations, media organizations, religious bodies, wealthy people, spectacularly wealthy people, advocacy groups, and each one of them may be more or less open to criticism depending on the content. So the question is best understood as a provocative aphorism rather than an historical or political law. And that's obvious, right? The important factual point is this. There is no credible evidence that Voltaire, Orwell, or any Enlightenment thinker said it. The attribution that has the strongest documentary basis is to Kevin Alfred Strom in 1993. All right? That's just a sterile analysis. Ask a question, see if you can get the answer. And that's about it. But whoever originated the term, I tend to roll with Kevin on this, it's true. And what is the one outfit you had better not criticize? And you know what it is. We all do. But we dare not speak it. Why? Oh, fear of all that stuff I just listed. Being ostracized for being anti-this or a hater or something like that. So you don't want the facts to get in the way of a otherwise really pleasant tea party, do you? Well, of course not. So most people just stay out of it. But we know exactly what's going on. We know exactly how bloodthirsty the little state over there really is. I mean, what's all this about war crimes? Those people commit war crimes every day. And they're still beating the drum about October 7th, as if this was a real event that occurred just the way it was shown to us. But no one has addressed why, according to reports, CNN, Reuters, and the New York Times were all embedded on the Hamas side of the wire up to 2 weeks before October 7th. So we're going to have to separate our opinions and those things we would like to be true from the evidence and the conclusions that appear to be very true. You know, there's an expression, I just don't know how to say how I'm feeling in words. That's right, it's a feeling. They're hard to describe with words. Now, how about a thought? Thought requires explanation. Thought and feeling are different. We'll be back with the inimitable, unstoppable, unflappable, for real, Mary Fanning, right after this. Thanks for being here. Stand by.
1: 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Update.
2: Department of Homeland Security chief says he'll compel states to follow President Trump's election security directives. In a primetime speech last night, Trump warned the American election system is vulnerable to interference and fraud. Today, DHS Secretary Mark Wayne Mullen said he's instructed states to run their voter rolls through a federal database to determine if non-citizens were on the lists and threatened to withhold federal funding to states that don't comply. President Trump wants to hold Canada responsible for the wildfire smoke that's blanketing millions in the Midwest and Mid-Atlantic. In a post on Truth Social, President Trump said the cost of pollution from the smoke will be added to the tariffs Canada already pays. The U.S. is hitting key Iranian infrastructure as it expands its attacks. U.S. Central Command didn't provide details of its new strikes, but Iranian news reports claim U.S. forces struck a railway station and six bridges across Iran, killing at least eight. Iran's Islamic Revolutionary Guard claims it retaliated with strikes against U.S. targets located in the Middle East. I'm Chris Caraggio.
3: Your forecast is Saturday night here in the Denver metro area. Mostly clear skies, low temperatures in the upper 60s. Another toasty day on the way for Sunday. We're expecting sunny conditions early with high temperatures reaching 100 degrees. Sunday night, increasing clouds with a slight chance for a late day shower or thunderstorm, ending by about midnight, lows down to 70. Monday, slightly cooler with afternoon showers and thunderstorms, high temperatures near 95. Showers likely Monday night, low temperatures down to 65. I'm meteorologist Patrice Sutter.
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14: 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Omens of the Apocalypse. 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

0: Don't look now, but it's already got us. I am delighted to report Mary Fanning, the investigative journalist and founder and editor of the American Report, one of the nation's most recognized independent researchers, covering national security, intelligence, election security, and government oversight, is on the bridge of the arc right now. Her investigative reporting has appeared in, the Center for Security Policy, Real Clear Defense, Breitbart News, Community Digital News, LifeZet, and, of course, the American Report. Over the course of her career, Mary's published a series of high-profile investigations into some of the most consequential national security stories of our time. Her reporting has examined U.S. port operations involving Gulfstream, the strategic implications of Russia's Club K container missile launch system, and the activities of the Avraj Group. She's also reported extensively on alleged surveillance programs known as the Hammer and Scorecard, as well as the 2012 Benghazi attack, where her reporting identified Iran's Quds Force and General Qasem Soleimani as key figures behind the assault that claimed the lives of four Americans, including U.S. Ambassador Christopher Stevens. Well, President Trump dealt with Soleimani, didn't he? Yes, decisively. Mary also co-produced and co-directed the documentary series Absolute Proof, Scientific Proof, Absolute Interference, and Absolute Peril, examining allegations surrounding the 2020 presidential election. A little bit more, she's the co-author of several best-selling books, including The Hammer is the Key to the Coup, The Political Crime of the Century, Invisible Treason in America, Beyond Treason, The Aftermath of Destruction, and Betrayal and Treason in America. In recognition of her work and service to America, Mary was bestowed the rank of honorary colonel. For our audience, Mary is much more than a returning guest. She's been a trusted colleague and a friend of the Caravan to Midnight family for many years and has served as producer of ARC Midnight, the intelligence briefing, since 2019, working behind the scenes with our production team while continuing her investigative reporting. It's always a pleasure to welcome her back. So let's do. Please welcome back to Caravan to Midnight the inimitable Mary Fanning. You're inimitable, Mary. Welcome back.
1: John B., it's very nice to be with you, and this is quite a day for Americans. They're finally being brought in on the loop and to understand what has taken place in this country. When I did the Absolute series, Absolute Proof, Absolute Interference in particular, as it relates to Georgia, and Absolute Peril, explaining why China was doing what they were doing to this country, it was a very important moment in time. And what Trump did tonight was he came out with the foundational information telling that our election was stolen and that bad actors on the inside were hiding that information from the American people. It's very interesting that some of the bad actors, the legacy media, who refuses to tell the truth to the American people, did not want to carry this speech. I wonder why.
0: Yeah, a bunch of them didn't carry the speech. Crazy.
1: CBS, ABC,
0: that's
1: NBC.
0: Right. Yeah. They're not going to carry the speech, right? I guess.
1: Right.
0: They'll carry
1: Joe Biden's red speech that looked as demonic as I've ever seen anything.
0: Oh.
1: Do you remember that, John?
0: I'm afraid I do. It's,
1: Yeah.
0: I don't know what's happened to
1: standing
0: people,
1: in the
0: honestly.
1: Black with all the red.
0: I mean, we confine ourselves to military intelligence and you know, the effect of these things on the country. And I'll tell you what, we could use a really intense sociological study to determine what is the cause of the kind of thinking that so many Americans apparently do. Although that said, those figures that I read earlier about, well, we've got 278,000 illegal voters just in...
1: Yeah.
0: Among selected states, so there's no telling how many hundreds of thousands of illegal voters participated in the election in 2020. There's no way of knowing.
1: That does not include the blue states. So imagine what this is. When California had, 195,000 illegals voting? The downstream of that is China and the border busters that came into our country, illegals, are the deciding factor as to who puts our elected officials into office. Think about that.
0: Yeah, and sometimes these people come out of nowhere. I mean, like this guy, Mamdani, and next thing you know, he's mayor of New York. I mean, how does that happen?
1: Oh, but he's very dedicated to the United States. When he got married, he went back home to his country to get married.
0: Mary, let me ask you something. Was there anything that was not discussed in President Trump's speech tonight that got your attention?
1: Well, there was a lot that was not discussed. This was the overarching foundational information to let the American people know that they had the documentation that the 2020 election was stolen, and that China and this is unrestricted warfare. John, we've talked about it for years. This is their plan on how they're stealing America. And so he talks about China. He talks about the bad actors inside our government that hid this information, that covered it up. And one of the most interesting things that he said tonight was, now we know whose information it was, whose burn bags. That was, I believe, one of the most stunning things to me. I knew all the rest of it. But the fact that that was Obama's information in those burn bags should be quite interesting.
0: What about Ratcliffe?
1: Ratcliffe is very important. So where Ratcliffe comes into this is General McInerney, as we were working to show that the election had been stolen. Remember, I did the Absolute series, Absolute Proof. I brought forward subject matter experts who told what happened in their different states and what they saw and why they knew that the election was stolen. These are the subject matter experts that had firsthand information on how the election was stolen. There were different methods across the country. There were certain states that were most important, but we had the data, the information on how the election was stolen. We brought it to John Ratcliffe. General McInerney met with him. The information, then John Ratcliffe came out on January 7th, the day after the J6 Fed's erection, and John Ratcliffe stated clearly, plainly, that China had entered the 2020 election. So this is part of unrestricted warfare. Now, as Trump came in, he repeated what we have long brought to the fore, and that was, you know, China, Iran, North Korea, Russia. We had brought all this information out in 2020 and before, you know, since we've been putting out information. And so Trump came out and he confirmed that. Now, previously he had tweeted about Hammer and Scorecard. Hammer and Scorecard is still, by the way, Hammer is the computer, the super surveillance computer. It was a foreign surveillance tool only to be used for foreign surveillance. Scorecard was one of the applications on the computer, Hammer. Scorecard was the election theft mechanism. It is AI. It is a prismatic scoring algorithm where you simply enter the outcome that you want, and it will steal the votes in 3% increments. Now, interestingly, President Trump addressed what happened in a couple states in the 2020 election. And even though they had put Scorecard in place, among many other ways to steal, it wasn't enough. So they had to steal huge blocks of votes in Michigan and Wisconsin, identical blocks of votes, in the middle of the night. And those votes were 100% for Joe Biden. There is no such an anomaly, okay?
0: Wow.
1: But the deep state, who hides this information, and you have to think about this. You have people that supported China stealing our election, stealing the leadership of this country.

0: invaders and China, along with Iran and North Korea and Russia and the others that were involved in stealing this election, along with the data, the confirmation that they ran a coup on the United States. So this was Hillary was part and parcel behind the whole Russia collusion coup d'etat.
1: Well, if
0: you can't make this up.
1: No, no.
0: If this isn't treason, I don't know what is.
1: Yeah. I was going to say, if this isn't treason, what is it?
0: Is there such a thing as super treason? I mean, it's the takedown of the United States. We wrote a piece, Stealing America. They were stealing America, John. They were stealing our country, our right to vote.
1: I wonder if this is really resonating with people the way that it should. I mean, do you understand, folks, that your vote didn't matter? They don't care what you think. No, we're going to let China do it. And this was a bunch of communist sympathizing traitors. So we throw around, sometimes it sounds like we're throwing these words, traitor and treason, around, but these are real things. And treason has been committed. But you know what? Just the way that Father God does these things, praise him in the name of Jesus, it's better that we have President Trump coming winning the 24 election, rather, than if he'd won the 2020, because we really need him now. Imagine if it was, and it would have been nothing but lawfare, the same thing that got him from the 2016 election all the way to the end of his term. Oh, we're going to throw him in jail. And all these idiots out there going, yeah, throw him in jail. We're going to get that bastard. Well, that bastard got you, didn't he? Yeah. I don't know. That's a legitimate word. We can say that. We're all adults here. And so.
0: Well, I'm not sure that we're all adults here, because if the woke folk, the chip on their shoulder morons who think that they're standing up for something, you know, who are being paid to run these operations to burn down our cities, to destroy our country, to destroy our freedom, to welcome in the CCP. Anyone who has read Unrestricted Warfare and their intent, they put this out in the 90s, so it's even worse than their initial intentions that were released. They talk about taking America. They need our land and our water because they sullied their own. They wanted to kill the American people to get us. They say it belongs to us. America belongs to them. So that they have to kill at least 200 million of us to take the country. Well, they just stole an election. You just heard the president of the United States, the duly elected president of the United States, tell how China stole our election, how the deep state actors in our government hid that information from the American people. They forget one thing. You know what that is, John?
1: No.
0: They work for us.
1: Mm-hmm. Yeah.
0: This is a republic. The people here vote in representatives, not slave masters. This is not a Stalinist police state. And that is what the opposition and the deep state players were putting in place. And the fact that they were working with China is breathtaking.
1: Keep rolling as you will, as you want to.
0: Well, bringing in the people who want to kill the American people, that say that America belongs to us, that talk about cyber, lawfare, all the ways that they're going to take, they wrote it out. Now, I know a lot of Americans can't necessarily read, and certainly not script any longer. But the woke jokes in the street have no idea what they're cheering for. They're cheering for their own enslavement. Go see what they do to the Uyghurs in China, folks. They keep them alive while they take their organs and they sell them for transplant. And then they turn them into prison food. Do you have any clue, the wokes, what they're voting for, what they think they're voting for? Part of this goes back to our school system. and the brainwashing that has taken place in our schools. They don't even take the U.S. Constitution test any longer. They do not learn about our history. They're told by the Smith

0: Smithsonian and the infiltrators there about the bad America, and they put all this garbage, which that information goes right into our schools. They change our history. They sell a lie to the American people. They teach our children to hate this country. They teach our children to hate Donald Trump. This is a psyop. This is brainwashing. They are destroying our people. And as a result, there's too many idiots that don't do any research, that don't know our history. If you don't know history, you're doomed to repeat it. You're doomed to repeat Bolshevik 1.0, which is what we're in the middle of, is Bolshevik 2.0. They're taking your freedom. They're taking your country. And nobody is awake enough to know. They're being fed a line of baloney and thinking that they're doing something right. Or do they? Is it just because George Soros and these NGOs are paying Americans to get out in the streets and hate America and stand up against it? Have you ever seen anything like this, John?
1: No, not ever.
0: Cheering the burning of our cities, the destruction of our cities, or something like Mandami, this halfwit that's never had a job. Oh, we're going to take the money from the people that earn it, and we're going to give it to the illegals, and we'll put them up in lovely places, and we'll give them new phones, and we'll give them a nice check, and, you know, let's see how much more debt we can get into. You know, $39 trillion's not enough, so let's start passing out the health care, the Social Security, everything that the American people earned and paid into, and give it to the illegal border busters. And, oh, by the way, you know, some of the woke jokes on the Supreme Court think that, yes, let's take care of the illegals and leave the American taxpayer and the people who earn this, or even the other Americans that can't afford it, that those who can pay a super tax dollar to help their fellow Americans. But does anyone tell the American people that? No, they let them fill them with this garbage to learn to hate America. So the people that already hate everything, the chip on their shoulder crowd, they're standing up so that they can hate America, that they can voice their disgust when they don't have a clue what they're talking about. And you know, John, in a different era, people had critical thinking skills, and it's being bred out of the youth. They you know, remember something. Obama put forward the Smith Modernization Act of 2012. So since 1948, you were not allowed to come and have the government or anyone else brainwash the American people. That was illegal. But Obama in 2012 made it legal to do exactly that. Now, that takes me back to those burn bags. Those burn bags that are their Obamas, and what will that reveal? This is a man that hates America. He came in and started spreading the Antonio Gramsci plan, how to destroy America, by spreading racism and making black hate white and violence in America. We had never seen anything until that halfwit arrived on the scene. And most people don't know who the heck this guy was and where he was even born. But they know who his family was. Do you know that both of his grandparents were Soviet spies? That they were the ones that gave the plane plans to the Soviets during World War II off of the Boeing line? That his mother was working for USAID handing out monies? For Pete's sake, the American people, how much more brainwashed can you get than to sit there and cheer the destruction of your own country and start hating your fellow Americans? In what world has that ever been America? We stand shoulder to shoulder as Americans. And when one of us or some of us have problems, we reach out with a helping hand. That's who we are as Americans.
1: Oh, boy. So what do we imagine the... What do you think will follow this announcement? Because, you know, it was sort of...
0: Details.
1: Yeah, I guess so. It's going to have to happen.
0: Well, it has to happen because, you know, he gave the overarching picture of tonight. And, you know, new released documents will show of China's election-related activities. The fact that they're collecting data on Americans Think about that, John. They're collecting data on Americans so they can steal their votes. Do you know how that works, John?
1: Tell me.
0: Well, when we did Absolute Interference, I did the series, and I wrote a piece on it, and we'll tweet it out and make sure that we put it on Jellyfish as well as it's on the American Report. That information was so important, what took place there. So when we exposed how they stole elections in Georgia, because we knew that China used cyber warfare to flip the U.S. elections from Trump to Biden. Now, remember, this was a guy, Biden, who didn't even come out of his basement. And when he did, he had 6 or 10 people sitting around him to listen to him, while Trump was bringing hundreds of thousands inside the venue with twice that amount outside.
1: Yeah. Yes, what a lame showing, eh? Wow. It's really, it's all deception now, folks. You know, deception is really the number one instrument for conducting warfare successfully. It has to be deception. Without it, you're not going to win it. We'll be back as fast as we can. This is Caravan to Midnight, DEFCON 1. Stand by, please. More to come.
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9: Department Department of Homeland Security chief says he'll compel states to follow President Trump's election security directives. In a primetime speech last night, Trump warned the American election system is vulnerable to interference and fraud. Today, DHS Secretary Mark Wayne Mullen said he's instructed states to run their voter rolls through a federal database to determine if non-citizens were on the lists and threatened to withhold federal funding to states that don't comply. President Trump wants to hold Canada responsible for the wildfire smoke that's blanketing millions in the Midwest and Mid-Atlantic. The wildfires burning in Canada are hitting cities including Toledo, Detroit, Milwaukee, and New York the hardest. In a post on Truth Social, President Trump said the cost of pollution from the smoke will be added to the tariffs Canada already pays. The U.S. is hitting key Iranian infrastructure as it expands its attacks. U.S. Central Command didn't provide details of its new strikes, but Iranian news reports claim U.S. forces struck a railway station and six bridges across Iran, killing at least eight. Iran's Islamic Revolutionary Guard claims it retaliated with strikes against U.S. targets located in the Middle East. California's Taylor Farms is being investigated as the source of the cyclosporiasis outbreak in the Midwest. Daniel Martindale has details.
10: NBC News reports Taylor Farms supplied lettuce and other produce to Taco Bell restaurants where customers ended up getting sick. The cyclosporiasis parasite is causing cases of explosive diarrhea across the country. It was identified in iceberg lettuce used in Taco Bell food. The CDC has confirmed at least 400 cases of the stomach bug across Michigan, Ohio, West Virginia, and Kentucky. Nationwide, there are thousands of cases with more than 100 people hospitalized. I'm Daniel Martindale.
9: Hospital-associated infections are dropping across the United States. The CDC says in 2023, about one in every 38 patients hospitalized on any given day had at least one healthcare-associated infection. That's a lower ratio than the one in every 31 patients back in 2015. I'm Chris Caraggio.
11: Your forecast is Saturday night here in the Denver metro area. Mostly clear skies, low temperatures in the upper 60s. Another toasty day on the way for Sunday. We're expecting sunny conditions early with high temperatures reaching 100 degrees. Sunday night, increasing clouds with a slight chance for a late day shower or thunderstorm, ending by about midnight, lows down to 70. Monday, slightly cooler with afternoon showers and thunderstorms, high temperatures near 95. Showers likely Monday night, low temperatures down to 65. I'm meteorologist Patrice Sutter.
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0: condition red. Absolutely. Some music aficionados out there know exactly what I mean by that, but if you don't, that's Red by the inimitable King Crimson. Well, this is really something, and welcome to hour two of tonight's episode, number 2799, with Mary Fanning, creator of The American Report and producer of Ark Midnight, the intelligence briefing, going on many years now, many years, and doing awfully good work. And Mary, let me ask you something. When you first started publishing these stories, did you have any idea they'd become some of the most talked about and controversial investigations in independent journalism? And are you disappointed they weren't talked about sooner? Or do you think this is just the right time for them to be widely talked about?
1: Well, hand of God, I think it's in God's time. And as you said, you know, it seems like a terrible thing that they stole the election from Trump in 2020, but it gave us the insight of 4 years on how evil the left is and Joe Biden. You know, the amount of Americans that have been murdered by illegals, the number President Trump cited tonight, 11,000, over 11,000. And now he's closed the border and they're removing these, you know, these are not just people who came here for freedom. They let out the people from the mental institutions and prisons across the globe and came across these border busters to destroy this country. And there's, you know, more stories about what was about to happen in Venezuela and how many more of all from South Central and North America were going to be running our border. And so, you know, maybe it's the hand of God. And the fact that we were able to see very clearly what the commiecrats, what the Democrats were looking at doing to America and still are. But now the American people are waking up. And there were good people, patriots, normal Americans that came forward that understood what we were, the information that we brought to them. And it's significant, you know. When I broke the story of Benghazi, Obama and his cabal hid the truth of Benghazi. Why is that important? Because they hid that it was Iran Soleimani and the Quds Force that killed four Americans, including a U.S. ambassador, in the most horrific manner. They told the American people a lie, and they went forward with the JCPOA deal and gave billions of dollars to Iran. Now think about that. They lied about what happened at Benghazi so they could give billions to Iran.
0: Mary, don't you think this is... Go on, keep rolling. Yeah.
1: The same Iran that since 1979 has been killing Americans and doing everything it can to destroy us, including when they were involved, when they got Bill Buckley, the station chief, and they skinned him alive, sending videos of that to President Reagan. Remember, Admiral Ace Lyons never got over what took place in Iran and went after Cap Weinberger until the day he died for not following Reagan's orders repeatedly to take down certain things out of Iran. How dare they take Americans hostage? Now, beyond what they did then, understand Obama lied about Benghazi. Others in his administration did not come forward with the truth. Only when we brought that forward because I had the military men from CENTCOM and AFRICOM come to me and bring the information. It was vetted by multiple generals, the White Hats, by Captain Bailey, who came on the show to tell our special forces not to take the jab, to sue the government, which they did, thank God. Good men came forward. And they made sure what took place at Benghazi, Soleimani, all that information that the men from CENTCOM and AFRICOM, military men, which, by the way, none of them knew that the others had come forward. We took their statements separately. We didn't let them know about one another for a good while until everything had been vetted and the information had been brought to the right people. So we would never go forward. I would never go forward with any information, John, unless it can be proven that I could present in a court of law in my closing arguments that it is true, that everything that I've said is exactly correct. And I'll tell you something else, John. I've never got on the trail and tried to make money or anything else for that purpose. I never wanted there to be any question what I was about other than the truth and about this country, our country.
0: Well, it was gratifying, too. We don't have to say the name of the unit, of course, but it was interesting getting an email with three words in it. We heard you.
1: Yep.
0: About those vaccines.
1: They not only heard us, that was really something that night. They not only heard us, and we brought doctors, and we brought Captain Larry Bailey, who trained all the SEAL teams, and we brought him on because we knew from an insider what they were trying to decide to do with those jabs. And he told them, do not take it. We had a doctor with him to back him up with the data. Do not take that jab. They called after the show and they said, we heard you. And they didn't take it. And the next day, they filed lawsuits. It took 2 years, but they won. And our special forces are still healthy because of it.
0: And just so you know, ladies and gentlemen, you made that conversation possible. I mean, do you understand what I'm saying to you?
1: Mm-hmm.
0: I'm telling you the truth. You have supported this program. It was only on this program that this occurred. It's not because I'm so bloody special myself. I'm just flying the ship.
1: Well,
0: that's all.
1: You kind of are.
0: Well, maybe.
1: You are
0: maybe
1: bloody special.
0: Yeah.
1: A little bit. Yeah.
0: Some people would have recommended special ed. But anyway, I just want you to know, folks, you're doing something. I mean, if we can't serve somebody, if we cannot serve people, one person, a bunch of people, anybody, then, I mean, what are we doing here anyway? Well, if we can't be of service to each other, what are we doing here? It's all about us, right? No, it's not. It's about all of us. And some people are slow to catch on, and that's okay. People have different capacities. Maybe they don't like this stuff. They're just like, I can't understand it. But we try to make it understandable. And more to the point, we try to make it obvious that this isn't just stuff to fill up airtime with. This is important stuff. And you're not, I mean, these big networks didn't even run the president's speech tonight. What a bunch of disrespectful little twits. It's just ludicrous.
1: Disrespectful? How about traitorous? How about the guys who have been carrying the false information to the American people nonstop? You know, that's why we had to take up cognitive warfare. We had to bring the truth to the American people. We had to let them know what is actually taking place in our country. We had to let them know that this is Bolshevik 2.0, that they are taking our country and they are taking our freedom. And only if we, the American people, stand shoulder to shoulder and say, no, you are not. Now, this was stunning tonight to hear about all of those that knew about all this data, that knew about this coup d'etat, that they were working with foreign agents to take down our country. It's really quite a bitter pill to swallow, isn't it?
0: Yes, it is. And I wonder if people are even willing to entertain the idea that you see what's happening up there in Minneapolis with Omar and all the rest of these losers?
1: Get him a plane, give him a parachute.
0: It would have been all over this country. If those people had really secured the power that they were looking for, they would really, really have turned this country into one big Minneapolis, the worst parts of it. And there are a lot of good people in Minneapolis. They're not all, you know, obviously they're not all like the fraudsters up there. But they're the victims of the fraudsters.
1: Look at AOC. Look at these half-wits that we have in Congress. No one should have divided loyalties. If you have dual citizenship, you don't belong in a government position. End of story. If you have divided loyalties, you do not belong in any government position.
0: Yeah, all the way in or all the way out. You know, either renounce your other citizenship and come on in, which is probably what the better spies do, unless they feel
1: of course.
0: They may need to flee to the state of Israel, you know. And speaking of the state of Israel, I've got a couple of questions for you here. What do you make of this deployment of all these flock cameras going up all over the place that reports sends all the data back to Israel, while simultaneously some geniuses are, well, maybe we should merge our military with the state of Israel. I mean, what What's the matter with these people?
1: Much yes. is the matter with them. Or maybe I should just rephrase it. Everything is the matter
0: Everything.
1: With them.
0: Everything, yes, yes.
1: And no. so the cameras, John, first of all, Congress, you'd better wake up. You work for us. In no uncertain terms, we elect you to represent us. And if you think you're just supposed to be there for some nice, handy, little insider trading secrets, and then you're traitors to the nation, that's not going to fly. And there's a lot of very staunch, dedicated Americans, and not just military people, but people who care about this country, who have fought and bled for this country, who have given their family members, who have gone to visit their graves in Normandy or, you know, across the globe. Do you really think so that you have better insider trading secrets that we're going to sit by as you steal our country and that you're going to go along with the blackmail and leverage of China or Russia, Iran or North Korea, or give them our nuclear secrets, or give them the uranium one so that when they hit us with a nuclear weapon, it has our nuclear signature after you hand off our ports and the future combat systems that this country created and you give it to the enemy so they have the ability to nuke us with our own uranium? Hillary Clinton, you have much to answer for.
0: I wonder if that happy day will come when she actually has to answer to for what she's done, along with the other traitors. This is obviously treasonous activity. What else can it be? Treason light?
1: Treason. Treason light? What, do you use a pink rope or what?
0: Right.
1: Come on, treason light. You can be, no. This is insanity, and it's time to ring the bell and wake up the kooks that, are running, the new weatherman operation. The Bill Ayers and Barack Hussein Obama are brainwashing the American people and taking into the schools, NAMBLA, National Man-Boy Love Association. Okay, it's legal to have sex with little children. No, it's not. And the fact that they tried to push that crap, I'm not sure if that's an allowed word, but if they're trying to push that nonsense on this country and brainwash our children, oh, honey, you're not really a girl. You're a boy. Come on, let's cut your parts off. What? And this is so inside out, upside down, and that is exactly what communism is. If you want to understand what they're doing to this country, go to the American Report. Just read the 45 points of communism. Go see the points where they say get the woman out of the home, take over their children, feed them their meals, make men marry men, take over the children. This is what they're doing to this country. They laid out a roadmap. Those 45 points came out of the Soviet Union. They were never to come to light when they were read on the floor of Congress. Those points show how they are trying to destroy our culture, Western culture, God-centered culture, our U.S. Constitution, the Constitution that our forefathers fought and shed their blood and treasure for. Now you've got the idiots, the woke jokes in the Smithsonian pushing this garbage. Take America back. Stand with the Constitution. It's about your freedom, your children's freedom, and it's about those who shed their blood and treasure, including our family members. Look at the amount of people that came back from Iraq, Afghanistan. How many were killed? How many lost their limbs? You owe it to those people to stand up and at least have the wherewithal to start calling Congress.
0: Yeah, it's funny. Some of these people who are on the left, well, not the left, but who lean Democrat, they're if you get them by themselves and talk to them, they're fairly rational people. But something changes when they get into groups. And they go, they start picking out enemies because their lives aren't the way they should be, or the world isn't the way they think it should be, and so forth. So, let's go raise hell and complain with those people over there. Yeah, they have our best interests in mind. The thing is, it's flypaper. You know, they don't have your best interest in mind. The flypaper smells real good. And it, let's go land on that. And then the fly lands on it. Well, that's it. You're over with. You're not going anywhere. You're stuck. You fell for it. You were trapped.
1: It's like all, you know, socialism and communism. They promise you everything and deliver nothing. And they start stealing everything from the people while they say, oh, you'll have, you know, free everything, free education, you know, free money, free, you know, really, the country will collapse. Right now, $39 trillion in debt. You know, what they have been doing is paring down this country, outsourcing, offshoring, taking the American jobs away. Henry Kissinger, bring him back, hang him for treason. Once he started sending out everything to China, then I have to ask, who do you work for, Hank?
0: This is maybe just a little bit non sequitur, but maybe not. What do you make of this sudden death of Lindsey Graham? I don't think he got out of Ukraine, do you?
1: I don't make anything of anything until I have the proof positive, absolute proof. And so there are things that give me pause, and I say, gosh, this is a guy that was working with John McCain, not a good look, and that was pushing all these monies, they say $175 billion, into Ukraine. Now, understand, Americans, those are your tax dollars. And so what, you know, then start thinking about Obama getting caught on camera with Medvedev and saying to take down missile defense from our allies. He's sitting there talking to, you know, the head of Russia at this point, taking down missile defense of our allies, and he'll have more freedom after his next election, and then goes along with handing off 23% of our uranium to Moscow, and then the FBI director, Mueller, delivers the uranium sample to Moscow himself. That came out in WikiLeaks. In what world does the FBI director deliver the uranium sample and give 23% of our uranium to Moscow? And then they bring inside the wire, Gulftainer, they give him the weapon, the Club K, the cargo container that delivers biological, chemical, nuclear, EMP weapons. That container was actually part of Future Combat Systems known as ENLOS LS, non line of sight. So the cargo container opens up and it launches these missiles. You bring it inside the wire. They launch. There's nothing we can do at that point. So
0: they stay at or below 700 feet, right?
1: Yeah. And so you bring in people who are on the Pentagon's blacklist, wanted for capture or kill, and you put them at Port Canaveral, right next to our Air, Sea, and Space Command.
0: Whose idea was that, I wonder?
1: Well, Obama and Biden. Now, doesn't that make good sense to you? Don't you think that this is such a horror that the legacy media would be screaming from the rooftops that our Congress, our senators, our congressmen would be out in the streets talking to people, telling them what is the treason, the traitors among us, how they're selling us out? And beyond that, they initially tried to take the port of Jacksonville, and that was a stone's throw from another port where all of our nuclear submarines are kept, okay? Kings Bay. We went there and reported that information, John, and they were horrified.
0: I'll bet.
1: You better believe it. But at the same time, when we revealed this information, when we revealed Hammer and Scorecard, the very next day, WikiLeaks drops the data on Hammer. The very next day. Gee, makes you wonder why they locked up Julian Assange, doesn't it?
0: Well, actually, it doesn't, does it? Well,
1: no, it doesn't at all.
0: They were hoping they'd get rid of him, but it didn't work out that way, happily. It really didn't.
1: Hand of God. Hand of God.
0: He does intervene sometimes. Enough people are praying, he does. Never seen it to fail. Not in my life, I haven't. Well,
1: no, it doesn't fail. But I want to go through something that's kind of important, because as Trump talks about the stolen elections, the American people, again, your understanding is our cognitive warfare. If we can bring this information to the American people, then they will understand what the enemy within is doing to this country. And how they stole Georgia was very disturbing. And we exposed that in absolute interference. We had those that were there. A whistleblower brought forward the information that they handed out Chinese-made phones. There were TCL, Alcatel phones. There were flip phones. Those phones were actually Trojan Horse 4G Wi-Fi hotspots. Everyone that worked in the polls, I'll bring this back when we come back, but everyone was to have those phones on and open, bringing in 4G in order to steal the votes.
0: I mean, folks, really, whether the candidate that you wanted won or did not, you should still be mad as hell that people would take it upon themselves to deprive the American public of a legitimate vote. You know, no matter what you're betting on, whether it's an election or a horse race, there's going to be one winner, and some people, and the ones who put their money on the horses that didn't win, and the ones who put their vote up for somebody who didn't win, well, of course they're going to be disappointed. But that doesn't mean that this should license cheating, does it? We'll be back with Mary Fanning right after this.
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3: Department of Homeland Security chief says he'll compel states to follow President Trump's election security directives. In a primetime speech last night, Trump warned the American election system is vulnerable to interference and fraud. Today, DHS Secretary Mark Wayne Mullen said he's instructed states to run their voter rolls through a federal database to determine if non-citizens were on the lists, and threatened to withhold federal funding to states that don't comply. President Trump wants to hold Canada responsible for the wildfire smoke that's blanketing millions in the Midwest and Mid-Atlantic. In a post on Truth Social, President Trump said the cost of pollution from the smoke will be added to the tariffs Canada already pays. The U.S. is hitting key Iranian infrastructure as it expands its attacks. U.S. Central Command didn't provide details of its new strikes, but Iranian news reports claim U.S. forces struck a railway station and six bridges across Iran, killing at least eight. Iran's Islamic Revolutionary Guard claims it retaliated with strikes against U.S. targets located in the Middle East. I'm Chris Caraggio.
4: Your forecast is Saturday night here in the Denver metro area. Mostly clear skies, low temperatures in the upper 60s. Another toasty day on the way for Sunday. We're expecting sunny conditions early with high temperatures reaching 100 degrees. Sunday night, increasing clouds with a slight chance for a late day shower or thunderstorm, ending by about midnight, lows down to 70. Monday, slightly cooler with afternoon showers and thunderstorms, high temperatures near 95. Showers likely Monday night, low temperatures down to 65. I'm meteorologist Patrice Sutter.
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0: cannot believe how fast our time is getting away from us tonight. Wow. Well, we've got the greater part of the coming half hour together with me, John B., and Mary Fanning, author of The American Report and numerous books. Mary, where can people get just see the catalog of your books? Hammer's Key to the Coup, The Political Crime of the Century, Invisible Treason in America, Beyond Treason, The Aftermath of Destruction, and Betrayal and Treason in America. Well, where can they order your books?
1: They can get them at Amazon. They can, I wrote the others, a couple of those with the generals, General McInerney and General Vallely. So they can also get them at Stand Up America. But this was, again, to bring the information to the American people, how they were working to steal our country and our freedom. And John, you mentioned the cameras. In what world is it okay to come in like the Stasi and be tracking Americans in their phones? You know, if they're blackmailing and leveraging members of Congress or others, we exposed that they had illegal surveillance on Donald Trump among 156 Article 3 judges, illegal surveillance, members of Congress, and it was for the purpose of blackmail and leverage. They're not just doing this because they're just a little curious about what certain people are doing. It is to control them for blackmail and leverage. And that is how they're stealing our country.
0: Well, that's what it's all about, isn't it? Maybe I'll go first, because it's controversial. Why don't we start a nationwide movement and call it Get the Flock Out of Here? What do you think?
1: Yeah.
0: Seriously.
1: I don't know. Give everybody leashes, and anybody gets a bonus for catching a few. Okay?
0: There you go.
1: We're done. We're not doing this anymore. We're not giving our jobs to illegals. We're not giving our jobs from everyone that comes in and that they bring in for cheap labor. We built this country. It belongs to the American people. And this whole, anti-white Kudenhove-Kalergi movement is, Soros is off his rocker. The man's an evil piece of garbage. And the fact that he was funding this and working with Obama is puke-worthy. Just vile. But I want to finish presenting this, John, because it's so important, and there's a key to this. So when they stole the elections in Georgia, we were actually on the phone with the generals and the cyber experts that night as the runoff election in Georgia for the Senate seats. And they were watching them steal the election that night. They were watching them steal it. So they come in with the flip phones, the TCL Alcatel Chinese flip phones. They bring the Wi-Fi in. Then they use the poll pads, knowing poll pads. So you go in and you check in, and they check to see if you voted. But then they take all the phantom voters, and they vote for them. It's an AI, artificial intelligence algorithm. And so they take phantom voters. But what's curious about all of that is every single one of those fraudulent votes, bar none, everyone went to Joe Biden. So the Chinese came in. Not only did they come in and steal the election, but our cyber experts, they use what's known as a Raspberry Pi. Okay, so this is something that caught the cyber intrusion. They had the data showing China stole the election. Think about that. They caught it. They cataloged it. They show how China stole the elections across multiple states. But the idea that these were used just at multiple precincts in Georgia, that we had the evidence that the Raspberry Pi 0W stole the elections, that we had the data. And on top of, finding the six different precincts, including Cobb, Gwinnett, and Fulton, stealing the elections, these cyber experts gave sworn affidavits, plus all the evidence to Kurt Olson. And so he had the data given to him from the cyber experts showing exactly how the Georgia elections were stolen, beyond which we had the knowledge of Stacey Abrams and her 2,000 mules stuffing ballot boxes from other counties that they didn't belong in from nursing homes, stealing more elections. This cannot stand. You cannot come in and steal the American people's votes in order to put in the commiecrats who will continue stealing your country, continue taking your tax dollars and selling us out.
0: Mary Hammer's the computer, Scorecard is the program. So was this...
1: Hammer was a foreign surveillance tool. That's a computer. But remember, it was a foreign surveillance tool. You had to go through 9 levels of permission in order to access it, including the President of the United States had to do this. And they didn't. Instead, they simply commandeered it illegally, and they put a VPN in order to use it to spy on America into the Obama White House.
0: Okay. All right,
1: and
0: so is this...
1: Fort Washington.
0: Okay. You just answered my question. That's where the beast lives. Is it Fort Washington? Is that correct?
1: That's where it was. Brennan and Clapper were running it. And the CIA whistleblower that gave his data to the FBI and the Department of Justice received 2 immunity agreements. He not only gave his testimony, but he gave 47 hard drives. Now, in those 47 hard drives, it was 30 million documents, or excuse me, many more documents at that. The documents stacked one upon the other stood 30 miles high.
0: Was that all?
1: So that's all. So not only does he give his testimony, not only does he give William Barnett and Giardina went and picked up the 47 hard drives. They verified them. Peter Strzok was part of the verification process. After they verified and did all that, they gave him the first immunity agreement. Then when he gave his sworn testimony, they gave him his second immunity agreement. Now, you don't give immunity agreements because somebody's not telling the truth. But then they stuck the government protective order and the state secrets privilege, you know, basically muzzling the person so they could not speak. But then in legal documents, we had Judge Richard Leone took the 47 hard drives and the recordings of the sworn testimony, and he gave it to the Inspector General of the intelligence community for security purposes. You don't have the judge in legal documents saying he's giving the Inspector General of the intelligence community, Charles Erring McCullough, the documentation of this treason and to keep it secure if that's not the case. You don't have immunity agreements for all those who like to say that the person's not telling the truth. You know, open your head and start thinking a little more clearly, folks.
0: All right. So if Scorecard is the software, effectively.
1: That's one of the many softwares that run off of it.
0: Okay. Was that...
1: That's just
0: the
1: one.
0: Chinese... Well, how did the Chinese get it? It seems to me somebody gave it to them.
1: Well, let's see. So part of the immunity agreements was that he gave to James Baker and James Comey the data, the source code, which he had to give as part of his immunity agreements. And he gave them the source code, and in it, he decided they were not trustworthy. So he put an electronic identifier buried into it. And, of course, you know, he has access. He created the Hammer. He created Scorecard and all the other applications, and including a lot of the drones and everything else. And so he buried the source code. He buried an electronic identifier into the source code when he gave it to him because he did not trust them. And the next thing he sees is that they've given it to China, and they are entering our election.
0: Okay, folks, are
1: now,
0: you getting
1: there's
0: this?
1: No question.
0: Keep going. Sorry.
1: No question. There's the source code with the electronic identifier, and they are the only ones that had it other than the person that created this. And, you know, then, you know, it's an amusing moment in time. Elon, when he takes over Twitter, James Baker left as the FBI general counsel, and he went to the deputy general counsel at Twitter. And Elon, when he bought Twitter, went and surprised him and came in, caught him destroying evidence.
0: Keep going, please.
1: And fired him.
0: Wow.
1: And then Elon made that information, Twitter drop 8 on Christmas Eve. Do you get it? Merry Christmas, folks. Here's the evidence that they're stealing, and here's all of Mary Fanning's work on Hammer and Scorecard. That was from Elon Musk.
0: You know, and I wonder if people really realize, I'm sure a lot of people in this audience completely get it. Seriously, I'm not patronizing you either, folks. But do people realize how dangerous this is? I mean, this is beyond dangerous. This is almost suicidal, that you can actually open the gates and let your enemy inside to through. Oh, and it may take a little while, an election here, an election there, a couple of big ones. They're very patient when it comes. It takes time to overthrow a society. It takes time to overthrow something as big and powerful as the United States. And that's what it appears.

0: Yeah, you know, they say the fish rots from the head down, but in this case, the government was rotting from the bottom up. And these people were being inserted here and there. Every once in a while, there's a noteworthy position they've gotten them into, but the rest of them are just rising up through the ranks, hanging around for a long time, figuring out where the levels of power really are, where the money is, how to improve their own personal lots and so forth. I mean, this is monstrous. So what do you think is going to happen as a result of these revelations now that President Trump's somewhat, I mean, he is a chess player and a poker player. You cannot read what he's going to do. He comes out and says something outrageous and throws all the squirrels into a frenzy, and he's all the time he's doing something else. Look at what he did with Iran. Yeah.
1: He acted like he was going into Iran, and they quickly started moving, you know, their ships, you know, their leadership. They revealed where everything was. So instead, he didn't go in when he said, he watched them move everything, and then he took it out because they're threatening us, and with their terrorists that they send upon us, and the same Soleimani that killed our people, they were threatening the United States. And he said, no, we're not, these people are off their rocker. We're not giving them nuclear weapons. So wasn't, you know, Barack, I'll stand with the Muslims if it should come to that, whose burn bags are the ones that were found, was giving the billions of dollars to Iran. And what world is that normal, folks?
0: How much money? How many billions of dollars? Do you recall? Wasn't it some $3 or $4 billion in currency and bonds and gold and everything else?
1: There was 1.7, but there's a lot more than what went over there than what was initially reported, because those guys from the skiff that night that exposed all of this, they asked to follow Soleimani and to take him out, and they were told to stand down and destroy the evidence. At the same time, John, the armed Marines in Cairo, Egypt, home of the Muslim Brotherhood, were told to stand down at the U.S. Embassy, lock up their weapons, and hand it over to the Muslim Brotherhood.
0: Yeah.
1: And you know what our Marines did? They told them to go scratch. We're not following those orders. Otherwise, they would have had a repeat of 79 in Tehran. Our Marines told the Obama administration FAFO.
0: Yeah. What do you think is the next shoe to drop from where, if you can say? I'm pretty sure you've already got some targets out there, and you may not want to reveal those at this time, but what do you think will be the fallout from the president's speech tonight?
1: Well, there's a couple of things. Remember what was about to happen with Venezuela, that they were about to have a huge war program where they were going to flood our borders. And that was to happen the next day, according to our good friend from Epoch Times that reported that. And, you know, think about this. Trump went in to Venezuela, used a weapon from Future Combat Systems, knocked everybody on their duffs, took Maduro, brought him back. He's going to make him testify. He's got the evidence on the traitors among us. But, you know, Venezuela was playing a particularly important part. They were playing with China, with Iran, etc. So he took out Venezuela first, which took down... Again, John, remember, he who owns the light bulb, he who owns the energy, the oil, calls the shots. And so first Trump takes down Venezuela and takes their oil. Then he takes down Iran. And he's working on that. And if they think they're going to sit here and play tiddlywinks with this guy, they'd better think again.
0: Stunning.
1: Again, Iran, FAFO. He's already taken your Navy, your leadership, and you're putting up posters and signs, you know, how you're going to kill our president. You have no clue what the American people are willing to do to stop you. And we will not let you stand there and kill the Iranian people once again.
0: Yeah, I think that was in one afternoon, took them to a stadium or something. It was ridiculous. I mean,

0: Folks, we're pretty civilized over here, despite the, you know, the urban unrest here and there and the crime rate and so forth, mostly perpetrated by either, you know, ghetto rats or, and they're in the minority compared to the illegal immigrants that have come over here. I mean, they're either crashing a semi and killing off three people and winding up with a 5-month prison sentence and a fine or some nonsense. But I wonder if people really understand the size of the bullet that this country dodged, because it looks like they tried to steal the 2024 election, and they didn't succeed.
1: No doubt about it. They tried to, and they were stopped.
0: Wow.
1: And then they just lost their minds. Then you had Butler, and, you know, this is going on and on. If these communists among us think they're not going to have their way with Americans. You know, they come in and they say, well, now we have to take your guns because we have to make sure we can control you. All we have to do is look around. Look what they've done to the UK. Look what they're doing to Ireland, to Germany, every place that they've taken their guns. Guess what? We're Americans. Ain't happening.
0: No, you won't be getting our guns. Sorry. I mean, it may be a crude
1: and
0: instrument.
1: And Soros?
0: Yeah.
1: George Soros.
0: Yes.
1: I hope he's in some little hellhole hiding.
0: Mm-hmm. He ought to be. I got a feeling over the next couple of months we're going to see some real action here. You know, we're coming up on these midterms pretty quick. I mean, we're halfway through July already. So it's going to be here before we know it.
1: So don't let the left lie to you and say that they're winning and Trump's this bad guy. It's a psyop. It's a brainwashing operation. It is to lie to the American people because they want your country. They want a country that has more wealth and goods than any other country in the world. But guess what? It belongs to we the people.
0: Yeah, and they've got an attitude toward us. They think we're spoiled and uneducated, uncultured, uncouth, uncool.
1: Until they came over and saw who we were with this whole soccer, right? And they're like, this is not anything we were. We can't believe how wonderful this is. They're having the time of their lives. They're like, oh my gosh, look at the food here. Look at the cars, everything. This, you know why? Because American ingenuity comes from having freedom. That gives you creativity.
0: Yeah, nothing but really depressing novels have come out of, you know, that were communist inspired or Soviet or even socialist inspired.
1: Oh my God, they're so dark.
0: Oh, you know, it makes you want
1: to
0: jump out the window after chapter two. Really?
1: Pay attention to Solzhenitsyn. The longer this goes on, the less likely it is that you can win. And remember, they were, you know, Fast and Furious and all that. That was made to try to take our gun rights. Eric Holder, Barack Hussein Obama. You can tell they're not really Americans, can't you?
0: Yeah, pretty easily. If you can say, and if you feel like saying, as we start to run out of time here, we've got a couple of minutes. What do you think is the next shoe to drop? What's the most likely next shoe to drop after the president's speech tonight? Arrests, adjustments, something?
1: Well, if you have Brennan, Clapper, and those who were running a coup d'etat, Hillary, they lied about the whole Russia collusion. The only one that was colluding with the Russians were Obama and Hillary. And on top of that, think about Hillary, the Uranium One. Now think about her in Skolkovo, taking all of our cyber world and putting it in Moscow. In what world is that not treason?
0: I can't think of any world where it's not treason. So I guess we'll just see, won't we? Mary, what's your final message to the world tonight? Well, Trump
1: tonight,
0: what?
1: Trump made a tectonic shift to bring the American people the truth. And you've just been given some insights, but there's far more to come. And listen to this guy. Do not listen to the legacy lying media.
0: Matter of fact, put them out of business. Boycott their products.
1: That's right.
0: You know, just shut them down. It all runs on money.
1: We own ABC, NBC. Their licensing is our licensing, so take it away. Take it back.
0: I think that's a pretty good final message to the world tonight, Mary. I hope we'll get together again on the intelligence briefing. We got one coming up here in a couple of days, so we'll just see how it goes. But, folks, every one of these programs is packed with information you can actually use. We're not just doing the proverbial navel gazing and trying to come up with something to talk about. This is serious stuff. It doesn't get any more serious than election theft conducted by a huge communist nation, facilitated by enemies within our own government. Mary, God bless you. Thank you for everything that you do for us and for everybody else. For real. Thank you.
1: Thank you. God bless you, John, and God bless America.
0: Absolutely. I'll second that one. Well, noise or no noise, the signal continues. God bless you, everyone. Good night.

0: It's true. If you want something to go away, quit buying it, quit feeding it. The flip side to that coin is, if you want something to grow, nourish it. People are getting tired of feeding the big tech monster, because what they get in return is shadow banning, overt banning, or suspension on social media. Big tech and its derivatives also try to financially soft kill. This is when someone wants to buy something, but they are prevented from doing it because their payment repeatedly fails. And of course, when the gateways do work, we pay for this convenience with fees. So, don't feed the monster. If you want or have ever wanted to join Caravan to Midnight by card or any other payment service and found you could not process your membership, just send a check or money order to CTM, P.O. 141288, Dallas, Texas 75214. Include a legibly written email, a phone number in case we need to reach you, and as soon as we see that info, your membership is activated, and you help turn the monster.
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6: Department of Homeland Security chief says he'll compel states to follow President Trump's election security directives. In a primetime speech last night, Trump warned the American election system is vulnerable to interference and fraud. Today, DHS Secretary Mark Wayne Mullen said he's instructed states to run their voter rolls through a federal database to determine if non-citizens were on the lists, and threatened to withhold federal funding to states that don't comply. President Trump wants to hold Canada responsible for the wildfire smoke that's blanketing millions in the Midwest and Mid-Atlantic. The wildfires burning in Canada are hitting cities including Toledo, Detroit, Milwaukee, and New York the hardest. In a post on Truth Social, President Trump said the cost of pollution from the smoke will be added to the tariffs Canada already pays. The U.S. is hitting key Iranian infrastructure as it expands its attacks. U.S. Central Command didn't provide details of its new strikes, but Iranian news reports claim U.S. forces struck a railway station and six bridges across Iran, killing at least eight. Iran's Islamic Revolutionary Guard claims it retaliated with strikes against U.S. targets located in the Middle East. California's Taylor Farms is being investigated as the source of the cyclosporiasis outbreak in the Midwest. Daniel Martindale has details.
7: NBC News reports Taylor Farms supplied lettuce and other produce to Taco Bell restaurants where customers ended up getting sick. The cyclosporiasis parasite is causing cases of explosive diarrhea across the country. It was identified in iceberg lettuce used in Taco Bell food. The CDC has confirmed at least 400 cases of the stomach bug across Michigan, Ohio, West Virginia, and Kentucky. Nationwide, there are thousands of cases with more than 100 people hospitalized. I'm Daniel Martindale.
6: Hospital-associated infections are dropping across the United States. The CDC says in 2023, about one in every 38 patients hospitalized on any given day had at least one healthcare-associated infection. That's a lower ratio than the one in every 31 patients back in 2015. I'm Chris Karagi.
8: Your forecast is Saturday night here in the Denver metro area. Mostly clear skies, low temperatures in the upper 60s. Another toasty day on the way for Sunday. We're expecting sunny conditions early with high temperatures reaching 100 degrees. Sunday night, increasing clouds with a slight chance for a late day shower or thunderstorm, ending by about midnight, lows down to 70. Monday, slightly cooler with afternoon showers and thunderstorms, high temperatures near 95. Showers likely Monday night, low temperatures down to 65. I'm meteorologist Patrice Sutter.
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0: back of the deep range and into the light of the deep strange. Come at the hour, come at the caravan to midnight, DEFCON 1, live from space. Good evening, ladies and gentlemen. Somewhere between dusk and dawn, the signal has found you. This is Caravan to Midnight. We're genuinely happy you've chosen to spend these hours with us. You know, for centuries, science earned its reputation one discovery at a time. Science. It challenged assumptions, overturned long-held beliefs, and advanced because people were willing to investigate the unknown instead of protecting the familiar. Every major breakthrough in medicine, every major breakthrough in physics and engineering, etc., etc., began with curiosity, and then persistence, and the willingness to challenge accepted thinking. That spirit of curiosity changed the world. It gave us electricity. It gave us flight, modern communications, and technologies that previous generations could scarcely even imagine. Progress has always belonged to the people willing to follow the evidence wherever it leads. Today, that spirit of inquiry finds itself locked in a cage. Entire fields of research have become politically and professionally hazardous. And many scientists have learned that some questions open doors, while others close careers. Follow the prescribed science and approved narrative, or risk losing your funding, your reputation, even your, well, your entire livelihood. So then, let's take a look at a few of the developments shaping that conversation. A newly published paper documents 4 years of survey data from embalmers across 5 countries reporting unusual observations they believe deserve further scientific investigation. At the same time, another scientific publisher rejected similar work, concluding that it wasn't considered significant enough to move forward. Meanwhile, researchers continue publishing studies across every imaginable field of medicine, proving that scientific curiosity is alive and well. Yet, the journals carrying the greatest influence inevitably play a major role in determining which findings become part of the broader scientific conversation. Headlines can be deceiving. Dig a little deeper and you'll find a story about power, influence, and control over what gets studied, what gets published, and even what gets discussed. The whole purpose of science is to follow the evidence, even when it takes you somewhere you didn't expect to go. That's where discovery has always lived. Evidence doesn't care about reputations, doesn't care about institutions, it certainly doesn't care about headlines. It stands on its own. The job of science is to follow it, wherever it leads. We're having this conversation because science only serves the public when it's free to examine every piece of evidence, especially the evidence that makes people, well, uncomfortable. We deserve honest science, honest debate, and the freedom to examine the evidence without fear of where it might lead. Joining us tonight is Major Tom Haviland. For the past 4 years, he has gathered reports from embalmers across 5 countries, taken those findings before funeral directors, and kept pressing for the scientific investigation this subject demands. His multi-year survey has now been published in a peer-reviewed medical journal, moving the work from frontline observation into the formal scientific record. That publication should have opened the door to wider investigation. Instead, Tom has also watched another publisher dismiss the same body of work as neither novel nor significant enough to pursue. Here at Caravan, we ask, why is that? Well, I'm sure we all know. And therefore, tonight, we're looking beyond the headlines and beyond the laboratories. We're looking at the system itself. Who decides what gets published, who decides what doesn't. And when those decisions shape public policy, public health, and public opinion, every one of us has a stake in the answer. Is your coffee or your tea or your favorite beverage at the temperature of your liking? Excellent. For the next couple of hours, we'll do what this program has always tried to do. Slow the conversation down. Look at the evidence and think our way through it together. This is, may I say, the one and only Caravan to Midnight. I am John B. Wells, your humble talk show host and narrator, and this is The Science Paradox. Coming up next, sit back and strap in.
1: John B. wants you to know about a very special product called Camelicious. There's been an emergent interest, supported by many experimental and epidemiological studies, about the health benefits of camel milk in preventing pathologic conditions ranging from cancer to diabetes. Camel milk has a different protein profile than cow's milk. It has much less fat, and it's better tolerated than cow's milk. But what's more, it is bioidentical to human breast milk, making it the perfect nutrition for the body. It restores the gut biome, known as the second brain. Effects for some people on the autism spectrum have been amazing. Insulin requirements are dropping among those with diabetes. 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
1: 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This is Caravan to Midnight, DEFCON 1. 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Stand by for feed.

0: here's a couple of little tidbits for you. Network compiles list of 10 worst states to live in, and they all have one thing in common. Yeah. By WND staff. This was published late last night. CNBC, claiming its recent study was based on hard data. I guess that depends on your definition of it, right? Well, anyway, CNBC has put out a list of the supposedly 10 worst states to live in, and they have one thing in common. Reporter Scott Cohen wrote about the network's methodology, claiming, quote, "We use hard data on factors like crime rates, air quality, and health care," end quote. The story expounds on CNBC's annual analysis of America's top states for business. And somehow, what a coincidence, the worst 10 states all voted for Donald Trump for president in 2024. In fact, those states are some that have the highest rate of in-migration, while blue states continue to hemorrhage residents by the thousands. So apparently, myriad misled Americans are moving to states where it's very bad to do business, at least according to CNBC. Cohen says other factors considered were the cost and availability of child care, inclusiveness of state laws, and reproductive rights. Some states offer exemplary quality of life. Well, which are the loser states? Ready? Tennessee, you're a loser. You're on the loser list. Texas, you too, loser. Indiana, Louisiana, Georgia, Utah, Missouri, Alabama, you're all on the list. And let's not forget Oklahoma and Arkansas. Yeah. Commented Cullen Linebarger at the Gateway Pundit, quote, "According to CNBC, red states are bad, while blue states are good. Moreover, every state on the list, except Missouri, saw more Americans move in than out. In contrast, deep blue states like California, New York, Massachusetts, and Illinois saw people leave in droves. This continues a years-long pattern due to a hostile business environment and an insane cost of living." Yeah. John Hawkins put this up on X. Yes, the worst places to live are where everyone is moving, and the best places to live are actually the left-wing socialist states everyone is moving out of, or something. Okay, well, look, it's like arguing with a leftist is like arguing with a sign, you know? It's just not happening. It's just stupid to even attempt this. Network. It's just astounding. They will stop at nothing. Because to so many people, the truth isn't what you say, it's how many people you can say it to. Ed Driscoll wrote this little piece for PJ Media. It came out yesterday also. On X, formerly Twitter, as if you needed to be told, the actor Kevin Sorbo, best known for playing Hercules in the mid-1990s, recently posted a commercial from that era. The famous artist Birdie Rose put this on X. It's why younger gens are having nostalgia for the 90s, despite not even being born then. They instinctively know something's off and things aren't how they're supposed to be because there's so much evidence of us having lived in a completely different society. You think? And the 90s is where it started to slide. We lived in a different society only a moment before them. Few things will radicalize you more than seeing what the world looked like 30 years ago. Isn't that the truth? Yeah, it is. I'm afraid it is. Now, going over here to jellyfish.news, which, by the way, if you have not availed yourself of the free daily newsletter, I say you could very well find it useful. It doesn't cost a thing. Just go to jellyfish.news and just put in your email address, and voila, there it is. It'll be there in your inbox in the morning. And something else, the Caravan to Midnight app. Now, new people join the program all the time. I know you've heard this before, probably, if you've been with us for a while, but I have to tell everybody, right? The new app is really cool. Just go to Google Play or the App Store and get it. And when you do, you'll go, ah, this is a pretty cool app. And if you look down at the bottom in the middle of the screen, at the bottom of the screen, but in the middle, you'll see a button. You just tap it, and it takes you right over to jellyfish.news, which, in my opinion, is a pretty good little news site. It really is. It's clean. It's easy to navigate. Stories are arrayed for you right there, so you can just pick and choose. And it doesn't overwhelm you with a bunch of links to stories that are really mostly about a bunch of whiny leftists arguing about how bad the world is, how bad the country is, how bad people who don't embrace every twisted ideological piece of nonsense they can come up with. Oh, that just distresses them. So anyway. Just in, House sets a vote to end America's twice yearly clock change. How about that? I mean, what was the whole purpose of daylight savings time? When you think about it, they actually got it exactly backwards. Well, the idea was what? So the farmers could start working earlier, or the farmers could keep working longer. I mean, which is it? It's just ludicrous. Let's see. Now, this is potentially eye-opening. Secret Camp David Summit. Yes, it's secret. That's why you're hearing about it over the air. Secret Camp David Summit launches GOP's plan for Reconciliation 3.0 by Virginia Grace McKinnon. A select group of Republicans on the House Budget Committee were called to Camp David for a hush-hush Reconciliation 3.0 meeting with House leadership Friday. After months of planning, Republicans are now acting on legislation that could determine if they keep the majority in the midterms. Committee members who were invited met at the White House on Sunday afternoon. After their phones were taken, the select Republicans boarded a bus for a two-hour drive to the secret meeting. Following that meeting, House Speaker Mike Johnson, Republican of Louisiana, announced that the committee will take its first steps on legislation President Donald Trump calls a must-pass. According to Johnson, Reconciliation 3.0, which will begin on Wednesday with a markup of the budget resolution, quote, will include our nation's most immediate priorities, end quote. In recent months, Republican committee members have met with congressional leadership and Chairman Jody Arrington, Republican of Texas, multiple times to discuss attempts at Reconciliation 3.0. However, the meeting at Camp David revealed the White House's involvement. While there are whispers the president attended a meeting at Camp David was not on his schedule, Johnson confirmed that White House officials and House Majority Leader Steve Scalise were present. Other committee members who attended the meeting include Brandon Gill and Chip Roy of Texas, Marlon Stutzman of Indiana, and Mike Carey of Ohio. Committee members who did not attend include Aaron Hoochin of Indiana and Josh Breachine of Oklahoma. Arrington will brief all committee members about the Camp David meeting on Monday night. So that's a done deal. Three GOP staffers familiar with the event confirmed that rank-and-file members had their phones taken before boarding the bus. The meeting was described as last-minute, hush-hush, and mostly unstaffed. Quote, we were a little caught off guard by it, one source familiar with the meeting said. And this meeting, which was planned on Friday, required members to rush back to Washington early, while many were in their districts for the week-long recess. Secret Service officials could not be reached to confirm whether the meeting's protocol followed standard procedure, although I don't know why anybody would be interested in that. But anyway, that's the note. So anyway, so what's this all about? Reconciliation 3.0 is a Senate procedure that allows budget legislation to pass with 51 votes instead of the required 60 votes, avoiding the filibuster. The last major reconciliation package was the One Big Beautiful Bill, which delivered more than $1.6 trillion in tax cuts to Americans. In June, Congress passed Reconciliation 2.0, the Securing America Act, which provided funding for U.S. Immigration and Customs Enforcement and U.S. Customs and Border Protection. Reconciliation 3.0, which is still awaiting a bill name, will include Republicans' final efforts before the midterm season. They have less than 8 days in session to meet their deadline. So in June, the Heritage Foundation released Setting the American Opportunity Agenda. This is a special budget and spending report meant to guide Congress toward a successful third reconciliation. It includes lowering health care costs through price transparency, reducing fraud, what a good idea, expanding opportunities for families, ending federal funding for abortion, and protecting American workers and taxpayers. One last little bit. The House Freedom Caucus, represented on the Budget Committee by Brasheen, Roy, Gill, and Stutzman, also has released goals for reconciliation. Members are pushing to undo President Biden's climate policy, end federal funding for abortion, eliminate fraud, and prevent the possibility of another Democrat shutdown. The caucus also seeks to prioritize dollar-for-dollar spending cuts. The Republican Study Committee, and I'll wrap it up with this, a 190-member caucus has been working on a reconciliation framework since the One Big Beautiful Bill passed last year. The framework focuses on affordable housing, health care, energy, and eliminating fraud for the third time. The Republican Study Committee's vice chair, Representative Beth Klein, a Republican of Virginia, will have a hand in the markup of the final budget framework to secure the committee's priorities as he serves on the House Budget Committee. Now, for most of us, that is some really boring stuff. However, we should keep in mind that everything they do in Congress affects us directly. And this is why I think a lot of people have decided they're really, well, I'm not going to say it's the Howard Beale thing. You know, I'm mad as hell and I'm not going to take this anymore. But I'll tell you, it comes close. It really does. A lot of people have just decided, okay, we've played around with all of this. You know, we've let people run wild in the streets with protests titled, idiotically, things like No Kings. I mean, how stupid. Well, don't look now, but you still have a king.
1: He's saying Donald Trump is the king?
0: No, I'm saying that the British throne, through the city of London, has been running this country for a very, very long time. How about ever since 1776 and the War of 1812 and all that? They still have their hooks in this country. That's the special relationship. Oh, and by the way, they've decided to pull back on that deep cooperation with the state of Israel as far as military things are concerned, including, you know, the thing that was going around last week and week before. They're going to, it got all the way to, we're going to merge our militaries. That's not happening. But I wish one thing would happen, and that is dump this Smith-Mundt Modernization Act of 2012 and cut the propaganda out as delivered to the people. Okay? All right, we'll be back with Major Tom Avenant. Am I?
2: 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Update.
3: Department of Homeland Security chief says he'll compel states to follow President Trump's election security directives. In a primetime speech last night, Trump warned the American election system is vulnerable to interference and fraud. Today, DHS Secretary Mark Wayne Mullen said he's instructed states to run their voter rolls through a federal database to determine if non-citizens were on the lists, and threatened to withhold federal funding to states that don't comply. President Trump wants to hold Canada responsible for the wildfire smoke that's blanketing millions in the Midwest and Mid-Atlantic. In a post on Truth Social, President Trump said the cost of pollution from the smoke will be added to the tariffs Canada already pays. The U.S. is hitting key Iranian infrastructure as it expands its attacks. U.S. Central Command didn't provide details of its new strikes, but Iranian news reports claim U.S. forces struck a railway station and six bridges across Iran, killing at least eight. Iran's Islamic Revolutionary Guard claims it retaliated with strikes against U.S. targets located in the Middle East. I'm Chris Caraggio.
4: Your forecast is Saturday night here in the Denver metro area. Mostly clear skies, low temperatures in the upper 60s. Another toasty day on the way for Sunday. We're expecting sunny conditions early with high temperatures reaching 100 degrees. Sunday night, increasing clouds with a slight chance for a late day shower or thunderstorm, ending by about midnight, lows down to 70. Monday, slightly cooler with afternoon showers and thunderstorms, high temperatures near 95. Showers likely Monday night, low temperatures down to 65. I'm meteorologist Patrice Sutter.
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0: witnessing, you are bearing witness to the return of Major Tom Haviland. Prosecute tonight's episode number 2797, The Science Paradox. Major Tom Haviland, United States Air Force retired, served 20 years in the USAF, and later spent 16 years as a defense contractor. He worked on advanced aircraft programs, including the F-16, F-22, and F-117. An electrical engineer and data analyst, he now conducts independent research into public health anomalies, including his widely known worldwide embalmer surveys, documenting, guess what? Unusual white fibrous clots. His work focuses on data-driven analysis of emerging biosecurity and health concerns. He does not rely in any way, shape, or form, not even to a degree. Well, he doesn't rely on conjecture. He just does the work. So without further ado, coming back to us from the 11th of May this year, Major Tom Haviland. Welcome back, Major. It's great to have you on tonight.
1: John B., thanks for having me back. You're absolutely right. I go after just the facts, just the facts, just like Dragnet used to say.
0: We could use some more. We could use more facts than fabrication, and we seem to be getting a lot of fabrication. Let me ask you something. Before we get into your latest research, I have to ask you something about, well, this made me laugh yesterday. The Journal of the American Medical Association just published a study on flatulence. Now, I'm all for scientific curiosity, but while these researchers are studying that, you've spent 4 years documenting something hundreds of embalmers say they've never seen before 2021. Does that say more about the priorities of modern science than it does about your research? I think these people have their priorities muddled up, but maybe that's just me. So what's your take on this nonsense?
1: Yeah, John B., you're absolutely right. You know, we've been tracking these unusual white fibrous clots, which is a very serious problem for the last 4 years, and we believe it's occurring in causing strokes and heart attacks and tens of thousands of Americans and actually people all over the world. I saw that article you're talking about. You know, the name, and this is in the most prestigious or one of the most prestigious journals in the world, right? The Journal of the American Medical Association. The name of the article is called Regular Flatulence Patterns Among Community-Dwelling Individuals in Australia. Let me read to you the first sentence of the introduction, John B. Flatulence is defined as the act of passing flatus through the anus, with some definitions incorporating the experience of excessive gas.
0: Oh, so that's what that is.
1: Yeah, they said the cross-sectional study was approved by the Low-Risk Human Research Ethics Committee of the Commonwealth Scientific and Industrial Research Organization. And here in the results, I'll read a couple lines from their results. Consent was provided by 19,004 individuals. After screening, the final sample included 6,416 individuals who entered 360,192 outputs. In other words, farts.
0: Yes. Yes, outputs.
1: The participants recorded entries for a mean of 10 days, an average of, so for 10 days, people cataloged how much they were passing gas. This is in one of our most prestigious medical association journals, and they don't have time or the effort to want to talk to me and publish articles about these very unusual and deadly white fibrous clots. Their priorities are totally off base, John B.
0: You know, Major, just a couple of fellas sitting around talking, figuring stuff out, as I like to say. What is wrong with everybody? Why would anybody spend any time with this? You know, oh, we're going to commission a study. What are we going to study? Flatulence. Is it a climate threat?
1: I think
0: threat?
1: They do it because they want to avoid the real issues, right? Because they know that the whole medical community pushed the COVID-19 vaccines. And they understand that investigating these unusual white fibrous clots may lead them right straight to both the COVID virus and the COVID vaccine as the culprits. And what's called the spike protein, it's on the surface of the virus, and it was also being produced by the mRNA from the vaccine. And we have strong evidence from a scientific team I've been in touch with that is what's leading to the formation of these unusual white fibrous clots.
0: I was looking at this thing. It was written by a PhD man, Michael Nevridakis, for The Defender. So this is Children's Health Defense. This is real short. According to Germany's Standing Committee on Vaccination, routine COVID-19 vaccination is no longer necessary for healthy adults because most people have developed hybrid immunity through vaccination, infection, or both, and severe COVID-19 infections are now uncommon outside high-risk groups. So I guess, well, it says right here, better late than not at all. So Germany ends COVID vaccination recommendation for healthy people. I'm just wondering why.
1: Happening here in the United States. You know that, John B., right? You can still see the radio and TV commercials for go get your COVID shot. In fact, you can get it at the same time you get your flu shot. And they also, the big pharma's not stopping. They want to actually create mRNA shots for the regular flu. Moderna's actually trying to get approval right now through the FDA. They actually did get somewhat of an approval through the Vaccine-Related Biological Products Advisory Committee. They passed Moderna's flu vaccine. It's mRNA-based. It's still not gotten final approval yet by the FDA commissioner, but he usually rubber stamps what that advisory committee tells him. So you may see that on the market fairly shortly, and that's unfortunate because we believe that this whole technology is very dangerous.
0: Well, I'm a little bit overly forward for some people's tastes. So I went into a drugstore within the last few days just to pick up something, you know, no big deal. And here he comes. Here comes the pharmacist looking all lordly and everything, asking me if I'm up to date on my vaccine schedule.
1: Oh, boy.
0: I said, you remember, perhaps we've had this conversation before, but you don't. So let me ask you a question. Rather than am I up to date on my vaccine schedule, are you a pharmacist or are you just a drug salesman? And he just turned and walked back into his office. So I think he answered my question. You know what I mean?
1: Yeah, I mean, you're absolutely right. It really seems like a lot of these people, they're shilling for big pharma, whether it's people within the medical community themselves, the media, the government. It's just, it's nonstop. It's not a good thing.
0: Major
1: but,
0: Tom,
1: you know,
0: go on.
1: Yeah, go ahead.
0: No, this will keep. You're going to say something.
1: No, I was just thinking about the study. You know, the good news is I've got a great news. This study that I've done the surveys I've done the last 4 years, I actually finally got them published, John B., in a journal called the International Journal of Innovative Research in Medical Science. So this is a good thing because now we have peer-reviewed documentation. It's in the scientific literature now, the results of my four annual surveys. So I'm hoping that'll be a springboard towards actually getting to Senator Ron Johnson and having him conduct a hearing in Washington, D.C., similar to the ones he's already done on myocarditis and turbo cancers about this other unusual side effect from the COVID-19 vaccines.
0: Let me ask you something. When you were working on all these cool projects, I mean, 16 years, 1.6 decades, working on stuff like F-16 and F-22 and F-117, and I'll just say as an aside, I got to narrate the Block 50N, a variant of the F-16, and I did most, if not all, of the narrations for the F-22 when it was, you know, when they were trying to get it sold. I didn't do anything on the F-117. But I got to talk with and you know, get a little bit of inside stuff. Nothing serious, but stuff that people aren't going to read in your average journal unless it's a Jane's Defense Weekly or something. I don't even know if they still put it out there. But my question is, when you were working on these things, did you find a lot of the same sorts of obstacles in trying to prosecute the development of these spectacular aircraft? Do you find some commonality between the political / opinionated / not all that scientifically oriented kind of clutter that you see in the pharmaceutical industry? Is it just, hey, F-16 is just a can of beans or a bottle of beer? In other words, does the same mentality permeate every industry?
1: I did not see it, John B. When I was in the military, I was very pleasantly surprised with the openness and forwardness of the contractors that worked, for example, Lockheed Martin, Northrop Grumman, Raytheon. They were just as committed as we are to get the systems on board these aircraft working properly, working safely. being reliable, not having maintenance issues. Those are the things that really concerned us. And I was pleasantly surprised that these defense contractors had that, you know, obviously the better their systems work, the less they break, the more reliable they are, that'll help them win future contracts. So there was an incentive for them to produce a really good product. The problem with these vaccines and these pharma products is there's no incentive for them to produce a good product, because if the product injures somebody, they cannot be sued. They've got immunity from liability. So it's turned into a bad situation.
0: I just wonder why people would take it if they had any knowledge that, by the way, if something bad happens to you as a result of taking this so-called medication, you won't be able to sue for damages at all. I wonder why people went, oh, okay, well, I'll chance it. Give me the shot. I mean, what kind of thinking is that? I mean, is that fear-based or what?
1: Yeah, it was unusual, wasn't it? Of course, as you know, a lot of people were coerced into taking it. Their jobs were threatened. They had peer pressure from friends, families, doctors to take the shots. It was a lot of what we call a psyop on people to convince them to take the shots, which was really interesting, because most people did know it was an experimental drug. They knew Operation Warp Speed, that this thing had been quickly brought to market, that mRNA technology

0: growing body of laboratory work. So looking back, what has changed the most since you first started asking these somewhat uncomfortable questions?
1: I think it's the amount of evidence that I've been able to gather, John B. You know, in the 4 years I've done the survey, 808 embalmers have taken that survey over the 4 years. So it's quite a few embalmers, and three-fourths of those, 75%, John B., are seeing the white fibrous clots. I also have gathered over that time period well-respected men in the industry, presidents of associations like Mr. Woody Wilson, who is the president of the Ohio Embalmers Association in 2024 and 2025. Also, the 2024-2025 president of the Pennsylvania Funeral Directors Association, Mr. Chris Calvey, Jr., says he's been seeing the clots and has been giving him problems. The president of the Manitoba, Canada Funeral Service Association for the entire province of Manitoba, Mr. Kevin Swired, says that he's been seeing the clots. I've been to now two Tennessee Funeral Director Association conventions in a row. They invited me last year in 2025 to attend their annual convention in Nashville, Tennessee. And then just about a month ago, on the 31st of May, I attended their 2026 convention, which was in Chattanooga this time. So, and the first time I went there, I actually captured on video footage 18 of 28 embalmers in that room that I gave the briefing in, saying that they were seeing the white fibrous clot. So I have it on video footage. Also, of course, as I said, we've also been in touch with myself and Richard Hirschman, the embalmer who supplies a lot of these clots for analysis, with a scientific team led by Mr. Greg Harrison in Sydney, Australia, who's conducted a whole battery of tests on the clots. And every single test that they've conducted points towards the spike protein from either the virus or the vaccine as the culprit in producing these unusual white fibrous clots. And embalmers, by the way, with 20 or 30 years of experience, never saw before the years of COVID and the vaccines. Prior to that, 2019, they would see two types of clots, one called grape jelly clots, which looks like dark grape jelly, dissolves easily in your hands, and the other type of clot they would see was called a chicken fat clot, and it's small, yellowish in color, and tears very easily, much, much different than these humongous white fibrous clots, which are really tough and rubbery. The embalmers describe them as what looks like calamari, and they actually stretch like a rubber band in your hands.
0: You know, Major, I'm wondering, what are those clots made of? Is it coagulated plasma, or is it white blood cells clumping together, making some sort of a weird goo? I guess the short question is, what are these clots made of?
1: Yeah, all the evidence of the tests that have been performed on the clots points to the clots being made of our natural blood clotting protein called fibrinogen, which is in a liquid form in our blood plasma, but then it converts into a white solid called fibrin. Whenever you get a cut on your arm, for example, you don't want to bleed out to death, so you need to form a clot, you know, to block that cut until the wound is healed. And that triggers the conversion of fibrinogen from this liquid into a white solid. At the microscopic level, it looks like nice, smooth spaghetti noodles. They form a net. They collect your red blood cells and your platelets, and they form a clot at the side of your wound. When that clot is and that wound is healed, we have another enzyme in our body called plasmin, P-L-A-S-M-I-N. It attaches to the clot and breaks it down because you're good to go again. You don't need that clot anymore because you don't want to block in your blood vessel. What's happening in the case of both the COVID virus and the COVID vaccine is the spike protein that's on the surface of the virus, and the spike protein that's produced by the mRNA vaccine is binding with that fibrinogen, that natural blood clotting protein, causing it to become all misfolded and twisted into what's called an amyloid, A-M-Y-L-O-I-D, protein, which is just a fancy term for a misshaped or misfolded protein, that then becomes almost impossible for that enzyme we have called plasmin to attach to it and break it down. So then the clots tend to grow and persist. They start off with what's called very small microclots. They then aggregate into these gigantic white fibrous clots that surgeons, endovascular specialists, they've tried to use clot-busting drugs on them. They don't work at all. These clots are so tough that they have to be physically removed from the patient using flexible catheters that either suck the clot out, scrape it out, or lasso the clot and pull it out. So it's

0: something to see. And I've been in touch with an endovascular specialist from Jacksonville, Florida. His name is Dr. Mahana Basharat, who sent me communications and actually photographs of a deep vein thrombosis, which was a white fibrous clot in a gentleman's leg that he removed from that gentleman using, the lasso-style catheter.
1: I don't understand why more people are not in real serious trouble over this whole debacle. I don't understand how this has just been allowed to take all these lives and all this dodgery. I mean, and nobody's really, and then Fauci winds up getting a pardon with the auto pen from Biden. I presume it was the auto pen.
0: And you're right, John, but you know what hasn't changed much over the last 4 years for me is the silence, the overall silence from, with the exception of just a few of the funeral directors and embalmers and doctors that I've mentioned by name, the vast majority of the community is staying silent about this. Even in 2026, 5 years after, you know, they started to see this terrible phenomenon, they know what's going on. When you talk to embalmers and doctors privately, they'll tell you, oh, yeah, I'm seeing the clots. But they don't want to come out and publicly talk about it, even today.
1: Well, I don't want to pull some poor horse out and beat on it, but, I mean, do these people have any concept of ethics at all?
0: That's what I say, you know, because to me it's, in fact, when Richard Hirschman, who was one of the embalmers featured in the Died Suddenly movie, first came out and started talking about the white fibrous clots, in early 2022, some people claim that, hey, you're not being ethical because there's supposed to be a privacy to the embalming room. Well, Richard said, he thought just the opposite. He said, it's unethical of me not to talk about this new phenomenon I'm seeing that I believe may be causing strokes and heart attack and killing people. So he thought it was his ethical duty to actually bring forth. And he wasn't saying that the clots came out of Mrs. Jane Smith or Mr. John Doe. You know, he wouldn't name them. He just said, I'm seeing this phenomenon in some of my corpses. In fact, in a high percentage of my corpses. So I think Richard is right. He did the ethical thing by speaking up. It's just a shame that there were too many cowards out there that didn't join him.
1: Major Tom, I'm wondering, what attracted you to get into this study so deeply?
0: Well, you know, I watched that movie, Died Suddenly, that Richard Hirschman and about six or seven other embalmers were featured in, and I wasn't sure whether they were a bunch of kooks or not. And the footage looked pretty spectacular. Embalmer from the state of Indiana, Mr. Wallace Hooker, was lecturing at an Ohio Embalmers Association conference in Columbus, Ohio, in October of 2022. And he said in the movie that he showed photographs of the white fibrous clots he'd been removing from his corpses for about the last year at that time. And he asked a room full of 100 embalmers, are you seeing the same white fibrous clots? And he says in the movie, almost all 100 raised their hands yes. He then asked him, when did you start seeing them? And they all agreed it was in the middle of 2021, about 6 months after the COVID vaccines rolled out. So, just on a whim, the next day, I watched the movie the night of premiere. The next day, I called the Ohio Embalmers Association. And guess what, John B.? I confirmed with their then vice president and future president, Mr. Woody Wilson, that he was seeing the white fibrous clots in his own funeral home in Marysville, Ohio, where he was doing his own embalming. So I immediately got, you know, within 24 hours of watching the movie, I got confirmation from an officer in a state funeral director association, actually an embalmer association, that he was seeing this phenomenon too. And I knew that right there and then this was not a hoax. Then I just decided to do these worldwide surveys in the U.S., Canada, U.K., Australia, and New Zealand.
1: All right. Well, I'll tell you, folks, if ever we could say we have to rely on each other because these institutions that we rightly or wrongly trusted in for so many years to tell the American people the truth, to be ethical, to look out for us, to have our best interests in mind, doesn't look that way at all now, does it? And I still think there's an even bigger plot behind this that maybe we won't get into in this particular conversation because it is controversial. But it's interesting who caught COVID and who didn't. And if you look over at the Ukraine situation, the numbers of biolabs over there that we knew all about, the number just gets higher and higher every time you see a new article about it. So, Now's a good time to remember. We are now, and frankly, we have always been, on our own. And that's why we always say here at Caravan, pray for discernment. Because if you don't have discernment, you're liable to walk into anything. Stand by for hour two right after this break. This is Caravan to Midnight. Thank you for being here. Stand by.
2: It's true. 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Big tech and its derivatives also try to financially soft kill. 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And you...
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6: Most Americans think of Abraham Lincoln and they think of the Civil War or the Emancipation. But in 1862, he signed another hugely significant piece of legislation, the Homestead Act. 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Why did it matter? Because Lincoln understood that freedom was not merely the absence of tyranny. Rather, freedom required responsibility, labor, stewardship, and moral courage. A free people must be given room to build, but they also must be willing to cultivate what they have been given. 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Liberty without responsibility decays. Opportunity without character collapses. Lincoln's lesson is clear. A nation stays free when its people remain willing to work, build, and steward freedom under God.
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12: Department of Homeland Security chief says he'll compel states to follow President Trump's election security directives. In a primetime speech last night, Trump warned the American election system is vulnerable to interference and fraud. Today, DHS Secretary Mark Wayne Mullen said he's instructed states to run their voter rolls through a federal database to determine if non-citizens were on the lists and threatened to withhold federal funding to states that don't comply. President Trump wants to hold Canada responsible for the wildfire smoke that's blanketing millions in the Midwest and Mid-Atlantic. The wildfires burning in Canada are hitting cities including Toledo, Detroit, Milwaukee, and New York the hardest. In a post on Truth Social, President Trump said the cost of pollution from the smoke will be added to the tariffs Canada already pays. The U.S. is hitting key Iranian infrastructure as it expands its attacks. U.S. Central Command didn't provide details of its new strikes, but Iranian news reports claim U.S. forces struck a railway station and six bridges across Iran, killing at least eight. Iran's Islamic Revolutionary Guard claims it retaliated with strikes against U.S. targets located in the Middle East. California's Taylor Farms is being investigated as the source of the cyclosporiasis outbreak in the Midwest. Daniel Martindale has details.
13: NBC News reports Taylor Farms supplied lettuce and other produce to Taco Bell restaurants where customers ended up getting sick. The cyclosporiasis parasite is causing cases of explosive diarrhea across the country. It was identified in iceberg lettuce used in Taco Bell food. The CDC has confirmed at least 400 cases of the stomach bug across Michigan, Ohio, West Virginia, and Kentucky. Nationwide, there are thousands of cases with more than 100 people hospitalized. I'm Daniel Martindale.
12: Hospital-associated infections are dropping across the United States. The CDC says in 2023, about one in every 38 patients hospitalized on any given day had at least one healthcare-associated infection. That's a lower ratio than the one in every 31 patients back in 2015. I'm Chris Karagi.
14: Your forecast is Saturday night here in the Denver metro area. Mostly clear skies, low temperatures in the upper 60s. Another toasty day on the way for Sunday. We're expecting sunny conditions early with high temperatures reaching 100 degrees. Sunday night, increasing clouds with a slight chance for a late day shower or thunderstorm, ending by about midnight, lows down to 70. Monday, slightly cooler with afternoon showers and thunderstorms, high temperatures near 95. Showers likely Monday night, low temperatures down to 65. I'm meteorologist Patrice Sutter.
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6: 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The former begets knowledge, the latter ignorance. Hippocrates. This is Caravan to Midnight.

0: that music reminds me of the old 426 Hemi just sitting there idling. Remember this guy named McClendon had a 63, 4, or 5 Plymouth Fury with a 426 Hemi in it. He opened the headers one time. It was like an earthquake coming down the street. It was astounding. As we have entered the second hour, still got the majority of this hour to go with me, John D., and Major Tom Avalon. Major Tom, this is I'm ordering something off the menu here, and I know you're not a psychologist, but maybe after being in the various fields you've been in, you're certainly qualified as one. But I'm wondering why people aren't really, really just over the top, ticked off, mad about all this. Well, all of this false information and this rush to get vaccinated, do the right thing and get vaccinated. I mean, I never thought the people of this country were that gullible, but a lot of people were just scared to death and ran out there and did it. And next thing you know, they vapor locked permanently, and they've got white fibrous clots. And I have a personal friend who checked into the hospital with unknown blood issues. Well, guess what they were? White fibrous clots. And still his doctor said, well, I still think you ought to get that booster. When I heard this story, I said, I think you need to get a new doc. This guy's too caught up in the system to even think straight at this point. He's okay now. My friend's okay, but he still had to go through that. And I'm just wondering why people aren't, you know, in the manner of Howard Beale from that old movie Network, why aren't people mad as hell and not going to take it anymore? And they declare it from the rooftops, you know?
1: You're right, John, but, you know, it is perplexing. I mean, we do know from the CDC that 80% of American adults over the age of 18 took at least the first two COVID vaccines. So it's the majority of, and people, I can understand they want to, a little bit of denial, a little bit of cognitive dissonance. They probably don't want to know the answers to some of these questions about, you know, did the vaccines cause these white fibrous clots, because then they have to think about, well, I took the vaccine. Does that mean that now or in the future I'm out of the woods? Am I out of the woods because I feel good now, or do I have to worry 5-10 years down the road that something like this might form inside me? We don't know the answers to those questions, but I understand why people are whistling past the graveyard. It's hard to think about the fact that you were duped and that you did something to your body that you probably shouldn't have done by taking these injections.
0: Well, I guess there it is. Fear is a very serious driver, isn't it? One journal publishes and another one rejects. One scientific journal publishes your work and another one rejects it as not novel enough or significant enough. Would you just take a stroll with us through all of that? How can two journals look at the same material and reach completely different conclusions about the importance therein?
1: It's crazy, isn't it? Yeah. The good news is the journal, International Journal of Innovative Research and Medical Science, the IJIRMS, did accept my article, which was fantastic. By the way, my paper had four key points to it, John B. First of all, it's the majority of embalmers that are seeing these white fibrous clots. Like I said, out of the 808 that took the survey over the 4 years, 608 of them, over 75%, said they were indeed seeing the white fibrous clots. Is also, we know it's a worldwide phenomenon because embalmers in the United States, Canada, UK, and Australia, and New Zealand, from all five of those countries, embalmers reported that they were seeing the white fibrous clots. The really shocking thing is they're seeing them in a high percentage of their corpses. Every year I've done the survey, the average between 19 to 27% of corpses, with an average over the 4 years of 23% of corpses containing these white fibrous clots. So almost one of every four dead bodies has these. This is not a rare phenomenon, John B. And then one of the other key points of my surveys was that I asked in my first 2022 survey is, when did you see the white fibrous clots, or when did you first start seeing them? And some of the embalmers did say they saw the phenomenon in 2020, which is interesting. That's a year we had COVID but no vaccines yet. But then the number of embalmers seeing the white fibrous clots exploded in 2021 after the rollout of the vaccines. So those were the four key points. This Journal of Innovative Research and Medical Science, they decided to publish my work. There was another a preprint server, in fact, called preprints.org, where you're supposed to be able to load your papers up without even having any peer review done to it. and just let scientists from around the world actually take pot shots at it, right? Well, this preprints.org, John B., refused to upload my my paper on their server as a preprint, which is really bizarre. And so I went back and I asked them, why didn't you? And they said it wasn't novel enough or significant enough. And I'm thinking to myself, are you kidding me? These white fibrous clots are brand new. These embalmers with 20 or 30 years of experience have never seen these things until COVID and the vaccines. And then not significant enough? I mean, these things are, they're pulling, they're, some of them get to a foot or two long. And, you know, they're embalmers are pulling them out of veins and arteries all over the body. And obviously, they're causing strokes and heart attacks. So to say that's not significant enough is just perplexing to me. And it actually shows you how some of the journals, some of the more popular ones, like we were talking about, the JAMA, the Journal of American Medical Association, are corrupt, right? They've been taken over by big pharma interests, and they'll decide what gets published and what does not get published.
0: What's the part about some of these, did I get that right? Some of these fibrous clots appeared before the big vaccination rollout?
1: Yeah, and that's possible. As I mentioned earlier, there is a spike protein on the surface of the COVID virus itself. So I believe the embalmers that said that they saw the phenomenon in 2020, but like I said, many more of them saw the phenomenon starting in 2021, and that makes sense too, because the virus, the COVID virus, first of all, has to fight through your mucosal membrane to get outside of you into the inside of you, and very little of it is going to get picked up by the bloodstream. And even when it does, our body can fight off the COVID virus and usually clear it in about a few weeks to a month. The problem with the vaccine is, as you know, John B., is it was injected into a person's deltoid muscle in their upper arm. It was supposed to stay there, and it doesn't do that, right? The lipid nanoparticles that carry the mRNA vaccine go all over the body. It gets picked up by our bloodstream very quickly and taken all over the body. And then the mRNA was supposed to only last for about 2 days to a week, just enough to produce just enough spike protein to elicit an immune response to get you ready for COVID if it came. But that's not what happened either. The mRNA from the vaccine has been found continuing to produce the spike protein years after people's last injection in some people. So the mRNA is producing way too much spike protein for way too long a time. And as I said earlier, it's binding with the natural blood clotting protein fibrinogen to form these rubbery clots. So we believe that the vaccine is doing much more damage in terms of causing these clots than the COVID virus is, even though both can do it.
0: Now, until recently, critics could dismiss these reports as anecdotal. But now you have laboratory analysis using what? Raman spectroscopy, protein analysis, amino acid profiling. So from your perspective, what does this new phase of research add to the conversation? And maybe as importantly, what questions does it still leave unanswered?
1: Yeah, this latest article, in fact, in the same, very same publication in the International Journal of Innovative Research and Medical Science, the team of scientists that Richard Hirschmeier and I are working with also got their paper published. It's by Mr. Greg Harrison in conjunction with Mr. Daniel Santiago. The name of their article is called Raman Spectroscopic Characterization of Anonymous Intravascular Fibrous Casts, in other words, the white fibrous clots, Evidence for Stage-Dependent Beta-Sheet-Enriched Protein Maturation. And I know that's a mouthful, but what they're really claiming in that article is through this Raman spectroscopy that was done in a very prestigious laboratory in Hungary. It's called the Wigner Research Center for Physics. And they have a very expensive piece of equipment called a Raman spectroscopy apparatus that what they did is they took samples of white fibrous clots out of a cadaver provided by embalmer Richard Hirschman, and they actually took several samples and looked at them and did this test using this Raman spectroscopy. Now, if you go to Google and you want to know what Raman spectroscopy is, I'll give you the definition here. Here's what it says. It says it's a non-destructive chemical analysis technique used to identify, characterize, and quantify materials. By shining a laser onto a sample, it measures how light interacts with molecular bonds to produce a unique structural fingerprint that reveals the substance's composition and structure. And guess what they found when they used the Raman spectroscopy on the white fibrous clots, John B.? They found that the composite plot that comes out of it, which is like a series of crests and valleys on a plot, they saw that the way it lined up matches perfectly with our natural fibrinogen as a signature, and also what's known as the five waltz sequences, which are basically portions of the spike protein from either the virus or the vaccine that are what's called amyloidogenic. In other words, they cause proteins like fibrinogen to misfold. So this is like, you know, it's like I said, it's a fingerprint pointing directly at the spike protein from either the virus or the vaccine, plus our natural fibrinogen, and it's captured perfectly in this Raman spectroscopy plot that came off, along with all these other tests they've done. They've done a whole series of tests to test what elements are in the clot, more information about the fibrinogen that's in there. They've done what's called thioflavin T staining, where they actually stain the sample and then look at it under a UV light. If it lights up green, that shows that it is amyloidogenic, and that it lit up green like a Christmas tree. So we have all kinds of data now, John B., that this points directly to the spike protein from either the virus or the vaccine causing our fibrinogen to misfold. Here's the problem, though. Why is it the CDC, the FDA, the Mayo Clinic, the Cleveland Clinic, Johns Hopkins, Stanford, MIT, why haven't any of these places gotten their own samples of the white fibrous clots and done their own testing? They have the research equipment to do that. They have the scientists that are able to do that, yet they have no interest whatsoever getting their own samples of these white fibrous clots to either confirm or refute the testing that's been done by this ragtag team of scientists who are testing and paying for these tests out of their own pocket, you know. It's flabbergasting.
0: Well, it makes the whole COVID scheme even more suspect than it was before. I mean, there's no telling. You never know who a guy knows, right? And so they stay away from this because they're afraid of pulling exposure, because they know very well what it was. You know this. Using fear as a means of influencing behavior is a classical technique from antiquity to the present. Whether any particular situation is an example of that technique, of course, requires some evidence about intent, methods, and effects rather than the presence of fear. But I think that was exactly what this whole thing was inclined to do, because fear can produce resistance, right? Even solidarity, little defiance and skepticism, certainly. But demoralization is usually more effective than physical confrontation. If people lose confidence in themselves, in their doctors, in their institutions, their ability to influence events at all in any way, that they may comply more readily. I mean, I saw people, it must have been 300 yards long all the way around the from the front door of the clinic, down the street to the corner, and then around the corner and down the street, a bunch more people, just all these people lining up, scared to death, to get their COVID-19 vaccines. And I just thought, where is common sense? Where is just a scintilla of analytical capacity? I don't get it. I do and I don't. I mean, we've both seen over the course of our lifetimes, you know, people, masses of people, really go for something that we're standing back going, what are you people, crazy? You're really all rushing into the, oh dear, they rushed into it. Oh, look at them now. So it seems that the further we go down the road, we should be getting smarter, you know, the practical application of intelligence, but it ain't happening. Make me stop Tom.
1: Well, people are quietly stopping taking the shots, right? Last year, I believe only 30 million Americans took the COVID vaccine last year, John B. That's a whopping number, but remember, there's 350 million Americans. So it's less than 10% of the population. So even though 80% took the first couple of jabs, less than 10% are now taking the COVID jabs. So they have figured it out finally. I think that, hey, I took two or three shots, I kept catching COVID anyways, and they started hearing about these nasty side effects like turbo cancers, myocarditis, miscarriages, nerve damage, and I think maybe these white fibrous clots too. So, and they probably know somebody that they suspect was injured by the COVID vaccine. So people are getting wise, but you usually don't hear anybody talking about saying admitting that they were regret taking the COVID-19 vaccine. They usually keep that to themselves.
0: Has anything you've discovered over the past year really surprised you, like maybe the misconceptions people have about the work you've been doing?
1: Well, I guess the fact that I get pushback sometimes when people can actually visibly see the clots. You know, when I come up to people, I'll carry the clots with me around a lot. I have one that's like in a, you know, 3-inch vial, and then I have another one that's in a about 6-inch tube, and it's a 5.5-inch long clot, John B. It's about 0.5-inch wide, all white, and it came out of a gentleman's abdominal aorta. It's one of the largest blood vessels in the body. It goes straight down from your heart down towards your abdomen. And I let the people hold that in their hands, and they still don't want to believe that it's real, even though I've got the visual evidence, the physical evidence right in front of them. It's perplexing.
0: Perplexing? It's like, what do they think it is, your pet clot? It's ridiculous.
1: I know.
0: My pet clot.
1: It's bizarre.
0: It is. It absolutely is. Well, now, you approach this like an engineer. You collect the data first, and then form conclusions later. That makes perfect sense to me. So after 4 years of looking at this, where or at what do you think this evidence is really pointing, and what would you still like to see investigated before anyone draws any broader conclusions, although we certainly have enough evidence? I mean, just in this conversation tonight, and we spoke with John O'Looney out of the UK long time ago now, when this stuff was first busted out, and he was seeing these clots too. It was just insane. You probably know about his work. So,
1: oh yes, I'm in communication with John, and he's the very first one that actually came out and spoke out about the white fibrous clots, even before Richard Hirschman did. And you know, he's taken that to his local coroner. He's taking it to the police, and they don't want to have anything to do with it. They don't want to investigate whatsoever. And he's still seeing them. He and his embalmer are still seeing the white fibrous clots in a high percentage of their corpses, just like Richard Hirschman is. But, you know, we're at the point now where the information that we have from the scientific team that we're in touch with is squarely pointing at the spike protein from the virus and the vaccine. So it is at the point now where we need to get these other organizations. And I don't even know if we can trust them or not, John B. Can we trust the CDC, the Mayo Clinic, John Hopkins? Can we trust them to do their own testing and then report the actual results? I don't know. I don't know if we can or not at this point.
0: We can't. I don't think we can. They have given us no reason whatsoever to trust them. And Johns Hopkins is, I understand, not this glimmering research facility that everybody imagines. I mean, this place is, I don't know, a couple of notches up from pretty worn out. I mean, I guess they do some pretty good work there, but this does not look like a bastion of futuristic scientific research where they can really pin these things down for the betterment of mankind. I just don't see that happening. As a matter of fact, some of these research facilities, folks, are almost at the slum level. I'll stop. Go ahead.
1: Well, no, you're right. And a lot of them, they rely on grant money they get from the government, and the last thing they want to do is tick off the government by doing research that might show that the white fibrous clots are being caused by the COVID-19 vaccines. That goes against the narrative, right? So they're afraid of losing their grant money. And that's obvious in the way they present and the things like we were talking about at the beginning about, you know, studying flatulence instead of studying the white fibrous clots. They work with things they believe are safe. But, you know, one of the interesting things that we have proof that this is happening, and one of the things that disappoints me about the CDC and the FDA, is they could have picked up the phone and called embalmers and funeral homes and found out that this was indeed not a hoax, that these things were real. They could have talked to vascular surgeons, endovascular specialists that work in what's called cath labs, to see that they were actually, these things were being found in the living as well. They didn't do that, you know. So they could have gone to this convention. You know, like I said, I recently went to the Tennessee Funeral Directors Association convention in Chattanooga, took Richard Hirschman with me. When we went there, John B., we talked to the embalmers there. There was a reception on Saturday night before we spoke on Sunday. And that night, almost every single embalmer we talked to was seeing the white fibrous clots. In fact, a lot of them pulled out their phones and showed us photographs of the white fibrous clots. Richard Hirschman even, in fact, he found an old chum that he had gone to school with, mortuary school, back 20 years ago. And that gentleman, he had a really good conversation. What was interesting, though, is the leadership, even though they invited me to speak at the convention, they were a little bit standoffish about talking about the white fibrous clots. Yeah.
0: Standoffish.
1: Yeah, I think they're a little concerned because I think they realize that as a leadership of that organization, maybe they should have been doing their own surveys over the last 4 or 5 years with their own embalmers instead of relying on me, a retired major, to do the survey, you know, for them. So I think some of them were a little bit ashamed that they didn't step forward sooner.
0: They ought to be. You know, I think the first rule of being a doctor is do no harm. Well, there's a bunch of doctors out there that did a lot of harm, and they were amply compensated for it. I think this is and we didn't even get to the part, and I'm sure we won't. You know, people approaching a guy with a Wi-Fi detector, and somebody walks up to him and starts emitting a MAC address, and you can see this. As the person approaches, as soon as it gets within range of the laptop, boom, up it comes. Oh, look, it's you, it's Bobby, you know, whomever. It's crazy, folks. Look, you cannot rely on anything that goes out over mainstream media. Mainstream media, in my opinion, is absolutely culpable in the spread of this nonsense that we know as COVID-19. We'll be back.

0: News Talk 710. Update.
1: Department of Homeland Security chief says he'll compel states to follow President Trump's election security directives. In a primetime speech last night, Trump warned the American election system is vulnerable to interference and fraud. Today, DHS Secretary Mark Wayne Mullen said he's instructed states to run their voter rolls through a federal database to determine if non-citizens were on the lists, and threatened to withhold federal funding to states that don't comply. President Trump wants to hold Canada responsible for the wildfire smoke that's blanketing millions in the Midwest and Mid-Atlantic. In a post on Truth Social, President Trump said the cost of pollution from the smoke will be added to the tariffs Canada already pays. The U.S. is hitting key Iranian infrastructure as it expands its attacks. U.S. Central Command didn't provide details of its new strikes, but Iranian news reports claim U.S. forces struck a railway station and six bridges across Iran, killing at least eight. Iran's Islamic Revolutionary Guard claims it retaliated with strikes against U.S. targets located in the Middle East. I'm Chris Caraggio.
2: Your forecast is Saturday night here in the Denver metro area. Mostly clear skies, low temperatures in the upper 60s. Another toasty day on the way for Sunday. We're expecting sunny conditions early with high temperatures reaching 100 degrees. Sunday night, increasing clouds with a slight chance for a late day shower or thunderstorm, ending by about midnight, lows down to 70. Monday, slightly cooler with afternoon showers and thunderstorms, high temperatures near 95. Showers likely Monday night, low temperatures down to 65. I'm meteorologist Patrice Sutter.
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0: we visit here for our final segment, which constitutes the greater part of the coming half hour with Major Tom Haviland. Major, let me ask you something. The conversation apparently has changed internationally, and you mentioned the UK earlier. Are you getting, and if you're not, it's perfectly okay, but I'm just curious, are you getting information out of other parts of the continent, Germany, France, Italy, even the Scandinavian countries, Denmark, Norway, Sweden? Is anybody else singing out about what they're finding by way of clots or anything else?
1: Not really. There is one gentleman in Scotland, I believe, who has seen the white fibrous clots and has posted some videos online. But most countries are very locked up, tight as a drum. In fact, a lot of countries don't even do a lot of embalming. They tend to cremate as opposed to do embalming. So obviously, if they're cremating, then any evidence of the white fibrous clots is getting destroyed, right? So embalming, you know, my best chance of getting good information is from embalmers here in the United States, where a significant part of the country still does funeral viewings. They like, you know, family wants to say goodbye to their loved one in the casket, and they want them to look good, so they ask an embalmer to, you know, drain the blood and put embalming fluid in and get the corpse ready for a viewing. So most of my information comes from embalmers in the United States and Canada as well.
0: So I take it the rate of clot discovery is probably right in there with the United States, where Canada is concerned. Do you find that to be the case? They find them too?
1: Yeah, about 70% of the embalmers from both countries say they've seen the white fibrous clots. So it's a worldwide phenomenon, or it's at least a North American phenomenon with the embalmers in North America. But like I said, we do have embalmers in the UK and Australia and New Zealand who have seen that as well. In fact, a gentleman, his name is Brenton Faithful, is a embalmer and funeral director in New Zealand, and he was also featured in the Died Suddenly movie. But as you know, the censorship over there is much worse. So when they're very, very careful about not speaking out publicly in places like Australia, New Zealand, even the UK. They don't seem to have the same freedom that we have here in Canada and even in United States and Canada to speak out. So that's one of the reasons I think we don't see more embalmers and funeral directors from those countries coming forward. They're scared.
0: Yeah. I was shocked that John O'Looney was able to come on, and he did so rather fearlessly, because the Crown, of course, still controls Canada, Australia, New Zealand, and naturally the UK. So, they don't like it when you contradict the narrative. You're liable to wind up with armed police at the front door if you're in the UK posting stuff they don't much like. But, you know, I wonder about people losing confidence in what we would call traditional institutions. And what do they do then? But once they've lost faith in those things that they once trusted completely, you know, all that, ask your doctor, talk to your doctor, trust your doctor. Well, I wonder if they do now, any of those three things anymore, or if a lot of people are just going on their own.
1: A lot of people have gone on their own. They don't want to go to the hospital anymore. They don't rely on the advice of the doctor. They try to stay away from the hospital as much as possible. I mean, we used to do that anyways, but now they're really trying to stay away from the hospital. In fact, I have a niece, John B., who her last two children she's given birth to, she's done home birth. She's that afraid of having a child in the hospital and having them, you know, give the Hep B vaccine on the first day of birth or God forbid, give the infant a COVID shot. You know, so she decided to chance it and have home. Now, the great news is both births went along swimmingly, and both kids are doing just fine. But she's not the only one. People have lost confidence in the medical system, and deservedly so. These doctors are still trying to gaslight patients that come in with vaccine injuries, and the doctor will say, well, I don't know what that is. Maybe it's psychosomatic. Maybe you're imagining it. Or say, I know you do have a problem here, but I don't know what it is, and I'm baffled. But I can tell you one thing. It's not the vaccine that did it to you. You know, they're gaslighting their patients. And people are starting to lose trust, and like I said, and deservedly so.
0: Again, I know you're not a psychologist, but if they know they're gaslighting their patients, and surely they must know they're not stupid people. Very few stupid people wind up as doctors.
1: Exactly.
0: I wonder what it is.
1: So they know what they're doing. Yes.
0: Are they afraid they'll lose credibility if they say, okay, we screwed up, we made a mistake, this is bad news, it was a federal mandate? They just don't say anything.
1: I know. And, you know, when people are dying now, especially mysteriously, you hear a lot of they died suddenly, but you don't hear the cause as to why. Like, you know, just a few days ago, we lost Senator Lindsey Graham, right? And it turned out, at first they said he died suddenly, and they made it sound like it was just a regular heart attack. But then it came out that, oh, he had what's called an aortic dissection. Now, what's interesting, John B., is aortic dissections have increased greatly since the COVID-19 vaccines came out. Now, you can't say for sure, you know, that the vaccine is involved, but you should not rule it out either, right? I mean, we should take a close look at this. I was looking at a paper that came out in November of 2025, and the name of it's in the International Journal of Cardiology. The name of the article, John B., is Aortic Dissection Mortality in the United States, and they tracked the trend from the years 1968 all the way through 2023. And what they found in this report is that from the 20 years from the year 2000 to the year 2020, the number of aortic dissections in this country, in the USA, was going down. In fact, by 2020, it reached a age-adjusted mortality rate of only 1.49 aortic dissection deaths per 100,000 people. But then in 2021, that 20-year trend was reversed. It went up from 1.49 deaths to 1.65 deaths, an 11% increase. In 2022, it was 1.61, an 8% increase over 2020. And in 2023, it was 1.73 deaths per 100,000, a 16% increase over 2020. Why the reversal all of a sudden in aortic dissection deaths?
0: Well, that is a good question, isn't it? I'm pretty sure a bunch of people don't want that one answered.
1: It just happened after the vaccine. Just a coincidence, John B. Move along. Don't look too hard.
0: Well, so are you finding that the global excess mortality between, say, 2020 and 2021 has been estimated somewhere around 15 to 18 million deaths, a lot higher than the officially reported COVID-19 death counts? I mean, is that true?
1: Absolutely. Yeah, I did some checking, in fact, in my own local county. If people can do this, your listeners can go out and they can look on the web at their own county in the United States. They have a county coroner, and they usually put online their annual reports. And your listeners can go look at the annual reports from their own county coroner for the years 2015 through 2019, and they'll see, and they can calculate the average number of deaths per those 5 years, and then start comparing it to the number of deaths in their county that you see in 2020, 2021, 22, 23, 24, and 25. And what they're going to find, most likely, like I did, with about four or five counties that I looked at here in the state of Ohio that I live in, is about anywhere between a 10 to 20% increase in deaths in their own county since 2021, after the vaccines came out. And we know that other countries, it's tracked excess mortality, and they've seen the same thing. For example, Germany, Australia, the UK, 10% plus excess mortality in highly COVID-vaccinated countries over the last 5 years. What's surprising is countries like my wife is from Kenya, Africa, countries that had very little uptake of the COVID vaccines, there's almost no problems with excess mortality the last 5 years. They haven't seen any. They didn't take the vaccine. They got COVID just like everybody else in the world did, but they didn't take the vaccine. Why are they doing so well and not having excess mortality problems in countries with low uptake of the COVID vaccines? Check it out, folks.
0: Yeah, I think you just answered the question. They didn't take it. Yeah. Well, what was it? December of 2020, the UK became the first Western country to authorize the Pfizer-BioNTech vaccine for emergency use. And in that same month, in the same year, they began administering the vaccine to the public. And a woman named Margaret Keenan, 90 years old, became the first person to receive a fully tested COVID-19 vaccine outside a clinical trial. The question is, what happened to her? Because there's no data on that. She just goes down in history as the first one to take it, apparently.
1: Yeah, it'd be interesting to see how she's doing now.
0: Yeah.
1: A lot of those people that took early vaccines, John B., are some of the worst batches were in the early batches of the vaccine, and they were responsible for a large percentage of the what's called severe adverse events.
0: After everything you've experienced over the past 4 years, what keeps your motivation level up, motivated to continue this work? I'm thinking it's resistance.
1: You know, getting to the truth, for one thing, and getting the truth exposed, because there's been a tremendous censorship on this whole issue of these unusual white fibrous clots. So I'm continuing to try, and thank you for having me on the show to talk about this. Your audience is terrific, and I'm sure they'll spread the word and get the word out there. But thanks to people like you, I'm not totally in the dark, but as you know, the mainstream media, ABC, CBS, NBC, CNN, even Fox, they won't touch me with a 10-foot pole because they're all sponsored by Big Pharma.
0: The money again. The money initiative again. You know, I came across this thing. It's a guest post by this gal, Brenda Belletti, Ph.D. A new study from Iran found that two rare birth defects, atrioventricular septal defects and cleft palate, occurred more often in infants whose mothers received an aluminum-containing COVID-19 vaccine during the first 12 weeks of pregnancy compared with mothers who received the vaccine later or not at all. I mean, really?
1: Wow.
0: There's got to be payback for somebody. And why is...

0: in China and the Wuhan lab. It all stinks to high heavens. You know, Tulsi Gabbard recently submitted some more intelligence documents that show that, you know, it was indeed Dr. Fauci who was paying for the gain-of-function research that was taking place at the Wuhan lab in China. So these things are, you know, but unfortunately, these people, nobody seems to be wind up in an orange jumpsuit, John B. It's really dejecting, isn't it?
1: Well, I don't blame him for wanting to avoid that that kind of costuming. I don't blame him for that at all, but let me ask you this, Major. Is there one question, one primary question, you continue to ask that nobody seems interested in answering?
0: Yeah, I guess it's why like I said, the organizations I mentioned earlier, CDC, FDA, Johns Hopkins, why don't they want to look at this? Because you would think that if they did their own research of the white fibrous clots, got their own samples of them, trust me, there's plenty available. They can go probably to any embalmer in their local area and get samples. That they can make the name for themselves. They could do something, you know, that would be go down in the annals of science as, hey, this is very important. This, you know, big step for humanity to figure out what's causing this, so we can stop people from having heart attacks and strokes caused by these white fibrous clots. Maybe there's a way that we can solve this problem and get these clots from forming in the first place. You know, eliminate that threat. But they don't seem to have any interest, and that to me is just. I just can't believe there's somebody out there that doesn't want to make a name for themselves in doing the important research to, you know, I'm not saying this is like a cure for cancer, but it's in that same vein, right? It's something that could be greatly helpful to humanity. And the other thing that really perplexes me, John B., is our whole court system. You know, a lot of people have been injured. They're trying to get restitution for that. For example, nurses that have been fired as well from their job, you know, for not taking the COVID-19 vaccine. There was a case that I was sitting in on just today, took place in Massachusetts. The judge, I was on a Zoom call, and I could watch the judge. They were in chambers, and this nurse wants to get reinstated. She was fired from her job for not taking the COVID-19 vaccine, and because they did not accept her religious exemption request either. And it was just terrible what was going on as I watched it, John B. The judge seemed to be siding completely with the hospital system, which was Mass General Hospital in Massachusetts. I think it's in Boston. And the lawyer for the hospital, she kept talking about how this nurse was a constant threat to the patients because she refused to take the COVID-19 vaccine. But remember, this is in 2021. At the same time, in August of that year, Rochelle Lewinsky, the director of the CDC, had admitted to Wolf Blitzer on CNN that the COVID vaccines did not stop transmission of the virus. So the nurses that took the vaccine were just as much of a threat as this nurse that didn't take the COVID vaccine. And when the lawyer for her tried to point that out, the judge was having no part of it. He didn't want to talk about it. He said, in fact, you can pick this up on appeal, as if he had already decided that they were going to lose the case.
1: Totally sick. I mean, can anyone argue against the proposition that this was deliberate? And they knew very well what would happen. I mean,
0: I think so too, John B. I agree with you. The scientists working at Pfizer and Moderna, I think they knew that the COVID-19 vaccine was a gamble, that this is the first time they were using the new mRNA technology in combination with a phospholipid nanoparticle delivery system that encased the mRNA. And I think they had indications from previous testing they had done that there were some deleterious effects, some damaging effects from both the phospholipid nanoparticle and the mRNA. But they still went forth because of the dollar signs and because of the fact they had immunity from liability. And they said, you know what, we're going to roll the dice and run this experiment on the world's population. And 5.5 billion people on this planet took at least one of the COVID-19 vaccines. Two-thirds of the planet took at least

0: one of these jabs, John B.
1: Did they even do any control group studies? You know, study people who took the initial batch of vaccines, maybe check in on them 30 days later before they decide to release this to the world, and then certainly the public at large in the United States. I mean, were there any...
0: Yeah, Pfizer did trials. Yeah, they did trials on people. In fact, there was a young girl, a teenage girl in my state of Ohio, in Cincinnati. Her name is Maddie DeGary, who was permanently injured by the COVID-19 vaccine during the trial. You know, her parents and her said, hey, we'll do something nice for humanity. We'll volunteer our daughter to go, you know, because they believed in the vaccine, and to do this trial. And she wound up becoming permanently injured, and they just threw her aside. Pfizer didn't want to admit that they had damaged this girl for life. And then Pfizer, after they rolled out their vaccine, they did a 90-day report on the first 90 days after the vaccine rolled out, and they cataloged in their own report 1,200 deaths due to the vaccine. In their own Pfizer report.
1: Oh, my gosh.
0: 1,200 deaths, yes. But all you heard from the mainstream media was safe and effective. You didn't hear about that, did you? That was dug out by Naomi Wolf and Steve Bannon when they actually FOIA'd and got the Pfizer papers.
1: Oh, yeah. I remember.
0: That they wanted
1: to
0: bury for 75 years. Remember, they didn't want to tell you for 75 years. Pfizer didn't. So it's just been a total debacle.
1: I mean, nothing suspect about that. We're gonna seal this file for 75 years. And you know what the damnable misery of it is, Major? The public just took it. Oh, well, they're the authorities. They must know what's best. Maybe they don't want the communist Chinese to get it. Maybe they're afraid of the Russians. Yeah, they're going to have to seal this for 75 years.
0: Oh. Yeah. On this nurse, by the way, that I listened to today on the trial, like I said, I didn't have much hope. It sounded like the judge had already made his decision against the nurse. But she found out that she had submitted a religious exemption with Mass General Hospital not to take the vaccine, and she worked in an emergency room. So, you know, she was coming in contact with a lot of patients. But she found out that 250 other people in the hospital, nurses and other staff, did get religious exemptions. And it turned out that they were actually discriminating based upon what religion you were. The hospital is set up, if you are like Jamaican Rastafari or Jehovah's Witness, or if you mention the mark of the beast, the vaccine being the mark of the beast, they would give you a religious exemption. But if you're a regular Catholic, Jew, or Protestant, they said no to your religious exemption. They were summarily deciding, based upon what religion you were, whether you got your exemption or not.
1: Astounding. What's the next step? As we wind up our couple hours together,
0: Senator Ron Johnson, I want him to have a hearing and bring me to D.C. along with some of the embalmers and doctors who are seeing this phenomenon and the folks that are analyzing the clots, too, and know how they're forming. We need to have a worldwide, in-front-of-the-world hearing in Washington, D.C. about this.
1: Well, I hope you'll put this into book form, and I hope that it is spread far and wide because... I mean, you're doing some great work, and thank you so much for sharing some of it with us on the program tonight. Major Tom Haviland, you're welcome to return anytime, and if something breaks loose and we haven't contacted you, please contact us, and we'll get together again, all right?
0: Thanks, John B.
1: You're most welcome. God bless you. Well, you heard what the man said. It was all about the Benjamins, wasn't it? And with a side of population control, and imagine all the greenhouse gases, all those victims of their so-called vaccine. The Earth has been spared. Well, regardless, the signal continues. God bless you, everyone, and good night.

0: true. 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
6: Department of Homeland Security chief says he'll compel states to follow President Trump's election security directives. In a primetime speech last night, Trump warned the American election system is vulnerable to interference and fraud. Today, DHS Secretary Mark Wayne Mullen said he's instructed states to run their voter rolls through a federal database to determine if non-citizens were on the lists and threatened to withhold federal funding to states that don't comply. President Trump wants to hold Canada responsible for the wildfire smoke that's blanketing millions in the Midwest and Mid-Atlantic. The wildfires burning in Canada are hitting cities including Toledo, Detroit, Milwaukee, and New York the hardest. In a post on Truth Social, President Trump said the cost of pollution from the smoke will be added to the tariffs Canada already pays. The U.S. is hitting key Iranian infrastructure as it expands its attacks. U.S. Central Command didn't provide details of its new strikes, but Iranian news reports claim U.S. forces struck a railway station and six bridges across Iran, killing at least eight. Iran's Islamic Revolutionary Guard claims it retaliated with strikes against U.S. targets located in the Middle East. California's Taylor Farms is being investigated as the source of the cyclosporiasis outbreak in the Midwest. Daniel Martindale has details.
7: NBC News reports Taylor Farms supplied lettuce and other produce to Taco Bell restaurants where customers ended up getting sick. The cyclosporiasis parasite is causing cases of explosive diarrhea across the country. It was identified in iceberg lettuce used in Taco Bell food. The CDC has confirmed at least 400 cases of the stomach bug across Michigan, Ohio, West Virginia, and Kentucky. Nationwide, there are thousands of cases with more than 100 people hospitalized. I'm Daniel Martindale.
6: Hospital-associated infections are dropping across the United States. The CDC says in 2023, about one in every 38 patients hospitalized on any given day had at least one healthcare-associated infection. That's a lower ratio than the one in every 31 patients back in 2015. I'm Chris Karagi.
8: Your Sunday forecast here in the Denver metro area. Plenty of sunshine and very hot today with daytime high temperatures in the upper 90s. We're going to have this dome of high pressure strengthen as it tracks over the Intermountain West. Tonight, we'll see low temperatures down to 65. Then for Monday and Tuesday, we'll see daytime temperatures close to 100 degrees. Gusty winds at times won't bring much relief, I'm afraid. Overnight lows dropping into the mid to upper 60s. Wednesday, sunny and continued hot, highs in the upper 90s. I'm Day Weather Meteorologist Patrice Sutter.
9: Current temperature,
10: 69 degrees.
11: Baseball returned from the All-Star break with one game last night. The Mets were a 4-1 winner over the Phillies. The Mets' Francisco Alvarez homered twice, and pitcher Christian Scott tossed shutout ball into the sixth to get the win.
12: You know, I thought the offense did a good job battling and then finally getting to the bullpen and putting some runs together. But, I just keep my team in it for the most part, and that's what my job is. So I feel like I did a good job of that.
11: While the Mets and Phillies returned last night, the rest of the big league teams resumed their seasons tonight. The Braves, Dodgers, and Brewers open the second half leading National League divisions, while the Rays and Rangers are on top in the AL, and the Guardians and White Sox are tied in the Central Division. NBA news, there's still no free agent decision from LeBron James, but USA Today reports that the league's all-time scoring king has the information he needs, and a decision is near. And the teams from Spain and Argentina arrived in New Jersey yesterday. They meet in the World Cup final Sunday, Argentina attempting to go back-to-back. England and France play in Miami tomorrow in the third-place game. I'm Matt McCoy.
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6: The headlines to bring you the story shaping Washington and the world. I'm your host, Tony Perkins.
7: Tonight, I'm announcing the immediate declassification and release of critical intelligence, revealing shocking vulnerabilities in our election infrastructure. This evidence shows that the election system we have dangerously exposes and really exposes like levels never thought possible to hacking, exploitation, and foreign interference.
6: That was President Donald Trump in a primetime address Thursday night announcing the release of new declassified material concerning foreign election interference by the Chinese Communist Party, as well as vulnerabilities in America's election system. Dr. Robert Destro, who served as Assistant Secretary of State during President Trump's first administration, says the president's announcement is consistent with the unclassified information he has previously reviewed. He joins us. Capitol Hill is still mourning the loss of South Carolina Senator Lindsey Graham, who died unexpectedly last weekend. Elizabeth Mitchell, White House correspondent for the Daily Signal, joins us with the latest reaction and what Senator Graham's absence could mean, particularly for American foreign policy. Also this week, tensions with Iran continue to escalate.
8: Specifically, in the memorandum of understanding that they signed, they were not to fire on commercial vessels moving through the Strait of Hormuz. And unfortunately, they have made the tragic decision for them to do that. And President Trump is not going to sit by and allow these active acts of terrorism to take place in the Strait without ensuring Iran pays consequences for that. And that's what we are witnessing right now.
6: That was White House Press Secretary Karoline Leavitt. As the exchanges of strikes continues to erode hopes for a lasting ceasefire, what options remain for the United States to achieve its strategic objectives? North Carolina Congressman Pat Harrigan, a decorated Green Beret combat veteran, joins me. House Speaker Mike Johnson closed out another demanding week on Capitol Hill.
9: Given the Democrats' absolute refusal to work with us on the nation's top priorities, and that includes election integrity and strengthening our nation's defense, we're moving forward with a narrow, streamlined package to deliver on some of America's top priorities. It is a sad situation, but this is where we are. Republicans have to do this on our own.
6: The House returns Monday with an ambitious legislative agenda before lawmakers depart for the August recess. What's on that agenda? House Speaker Mike Johnson joins me to preview what's ahead. All right, stay with us. All of that and more is ahead on this edition of This Week on Capitol Hill.
0: Today's edition of This Week on Capitol Hill is being presented by AARP.
6: Flags flew at half staff this week to honor Senator Lindsey Graham following his sudden death last Saturday. For years, Senator Graham was one of the Senate's most influential voices on foreign policy and national security, and in recent years, a key ally of President Trump. His death leaves a significant void in both the Senate and the broader foreign policy debate. Joining us now to discuss this and more is Elizabeth Mitchell, White House correspondent for the Daily Signal. Elizabeth, welcome back to This Week on Capitol Hill. Thanks so much for joining us.
10: Hi, thanks so much for having me back.
6: So describe what you've seen this week following the death of Senator Graham and how people are dealing with the vacuum created by his death.
10: Yeah, I think that this has definitely been a shocking week. No one expected to wake up to this terrible news about Senator Graham's loss. The president was very close to him and has talked about how hard this news was to receive for him. And I think the Senate really jumped right into action in confirming his sister, Senator Darlene Graham now, and she is in the role. President Trump met with her yesterday, and so it seems like she is poised to carry on his legacy for the remainder of his term.
6: Now, Senator Graham was a frequent guest on this program. In fact, was scheduled to be on this weekend. He leaves behind a significant void in understanding of the dynamics of foreign policy. Do you see, or does the White House anticipate who will fill that role?
10: That's a great question that a lot of people are asking. I think that some who have been asked, some senators have said that no one can fully fill his shoes. He's such a close relationship with the president. It seems like they really understood each other and were able to communicate on this. Of course, we know that Senator Graham was more interested in foreign intervention than some other members of the party. And so he was able to provide a voice for those types of thoughts. And so there have been discussions about who will step into his shoes as kind of the main intermediary between the Senate and the White House. Mark Wayne Mullen had a role like that, but then he moved on to being DHS secretary. And I've heard Katie Britt being thrown out as an option, but we'll see who will come forward in that capacity.
6: All right, Elizabeth, let's shift to another story. This week, the president delivering a major speech Thursday night addressing election integrity. What were your takeaways from that speech?
10: That speech, I think that what we got was a little different than what I was expecting. I think the revelation that there were 287,000 people, potentially non-citizens, who are registered to vote in U.S. elections is very shocking. And I think that this is something that the president can and will use to continue to push for the Save America Act, because that wouldn't be able to happen if this were to pass. And I think that if this isn't accurate, then Democrats would have nothing to worry about by Save America Act passing, because they wouldn't be voting.
6: The reaction from some of the Democrats, including the House Minority Leader Hakeem Jeffries, was that the president is just paving the way for undermining of the fall's election. How do you respond to that?
10: I think that was not what the president was trying to do here. I think that he mostly, it seemed like, I think a lot of people would have expected him to say that this meant that the election was stolen and really focus more on the 2020 election. And it seemed like really he was looking forward to ways that the election integrity of the United States can be improved. And I think we all know that Save America Act, if it does pass, probably cannot be implemented by the midterms. And so I think he's more looking forward to elections to come and thinking about the vulnerabilities that he's identified.
6: And what about the declassified information pointing to foreign interference, specifically from the Chinese Communist Party?
10: That was very interesting. So we've all heard so much, particularly from the left, about Russian interference in elections. And so to hear that it could be the CCP itself interfering is a horrifying thought. And I think the president was focusing on saying that CCP didn't want him to win because they knew he would create a strong national defense and that he would put tariffs on them. And so they didn't want him to win. And so I think that's interesting. As these files have been released, everyone will be able to check them out for themselves. And another good aspect of this is that he says that he's going to be doing investigations with the DOJ, FBI, et cetera. And so those who are skeptical, I think we all can follow the investigations and see what the result is of this, because he's going to be filing criminal charges. And so there will be a lot of information to follow in coming months on this information to see how safe or unsafe our elections really are.
6: I think it's very important that the president has declassified this information and is putting it out there for the American people to see, because I think the level of trust that Americans have in the government is at an all-time low. And I think this supporting documentation, this evidence is needed, and I commend the president for putting it out there. I want to go back to the House for just a moment. This week, a vote in the House demonstrating a major shift, even in the Democratic Party, regarding aid to Israel, where half of the Democratic caucus voted against aid going to one of our strategic allies, Israel. This, for years, has been a bipartisan issue, but apparently not anymore.
10: Yes, that was a shocking switch up, 100 Democrats voting against all aid to Israel. I think people in both parties have conversations about how much American aid should be given to foreign countries, but the idea of cutting all aid to Israel could have a catastrophic outcome for all people who live there. They're completely surrounded by terrorists, and they've been a key ally to the United States for a long time. And so I think it really shows a strong shift in the Democrat Party, and it raises the question of, can someone support Israel and be a Democrat anymore?
6: One final question for you. We've got just a little over a minute left. You reported recently that the Trump administration has taken action on an HHS rule regarding federal funds for hospitals that perform transitions on gender transitions on children. What did the administration do, and why is this significant?
10: So I wrote this story because there was a lot of concern this week that the administration was abandoning a rule that it put forward in December that would make it a condition to participate in Medicare for and Medicaid for hospitals to not perform child transgender procedures. And so people thought they weren't moving forward with it because it wasn't listed in the federal rule agenda. However, it was added yesterday, so I was able to report that this means the administration is moving forward with the final rule that's expected around December of this year, that would make sure that hospitals cannot have federal dollars if they're going to be giving kids these irreversible hormones, surgeries, et cetera.
6: Which has been a top priority for this administration, with the president even mentioning that Thursday night in his primetime address. Elizabeth Mitchell, I want to thank you for joining us. As always, great to see and have you on the program. All right, stay tuned, folks. Still to come, House Speaker Mike Johnson will be joining us. And coming up next, Congressman Pat Harrigan is going to be joining us. He's a member of the House Armed Services Committee, so don't go away.
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6: Well, this week, the United States continued striking targets in Iran as the conflict increasingly centered on control of the strategically critical Strait of Hormuz. White House Press Secretary Caroline Leavitt said the renewed strikes came in response to Iran's violation of the Memorandum of Understanding. While the administration has indicated that it remains open to negotiations with the Iranian regime, the United States broadened its target set as the week came to a close, striking bridges in southern Iran, airport facilities, and other infrastructure supporting Iran's military operation. Joining us now is North Carolina Congressman Pat Harrigan. Congressman Harrigan is a combat-decorated Army Green Beret, a graduate of West Point, and a former Special Forces commander who served two deployments in Afghanistan. He now serves on the House Armed Services Committee, including the Subcommittee on Special Operations and Intelligence, where he is directly involved in congressional oversight of America's military readiness, intelligence capabilities, and response to threats posed by nations such as Iran. Congressman Harrigan, welcome to the program. Thanks for joining us.
18: Tony, it's always great to be with you. Thank you for having me.
6: So let me start with this question. What's your assessment of the latest developments as the United States and Iran continue exchanging these attacks?
18: Well, I think it's unfortunate that we are where we are, but I do think that the president understands we basically have two resolutions here. We either need to declare victory and we need to leave, and I think that there are good reasons to consider that option, or we actually need to finish the job that we set out to achieve in Iran. And I think that that is seemingly where the administration has decided to go over the last 6 days. I think we've struck now for six straight days, kind of post the end of the ceasefire. But as you and I have discussed earlier this week, if you do want to finish the job, you have to demonstrably change the overall approach to which you're taking with Iran, because you have to put the Iranian regime in a box where they have to decide between taking care of their 92 million people who are not part of the IRGC, who simply want jobs, opportunity, a reasonable quality of life, or, with the limited resources the regime has, continue to pursue red lines that are intolerable to the United States of America. We have not yet put them in that box, but I think with the strikes over the last couple days, it seems like the administration is maybe moving towards showing the Iranian regime we are willing to put them in that box.
6: Congressman Harrigan, let me ask you this question. What are the risks long term to leave before the objectives that were stated at the outset of this conflict, if they're not accomplished? What are the risks?
18: Well, there are significant risks to both courses of action, and I think that's the unfortunate consideration that you just have to admit to at this stage of the conflict, given where it's developed, where it's been on again, off again. Time is never on our side, right? I mean, this entire conflict boils down to who owns the time. And I'll give you a hint, it's not the United States for a variety of reasons. But with respect to the specific question of what are the risks, well, the risks are certainly that we have global and geopolitical instability due to Iran's utilization of force throughout the region. That includes against commercial shipping in the Strait of Hormuz. That includes the concept of tolling for geographical areas that against maritime law are very, very clear. It's a bedrock foundation. You cannot charge tolls for geographic formations anywhere in the world. That's part of freedom of navigation. There's also, I think, parallels back to the 1984 withdrawal from Lebanon, where the Reagan administration effectively just said, you know what, we're being targeted and we're having all this friction and frustration because we're actually present here in the region. We just need to withdraw. But what happened in Lebanon after we withdrew? We got Hezbollah. So you've got a lot of considerations, historical considerations that you have to make here that would lead you to believe that if we leave problems unsolved, they generally come back with a vengeance and in much greater fashion. When we left Iraq, we got ISIS. When we left Afghanistan, we got the Taliban back. So I think we've got to be very clear-eyed about what the risks are here, and there are certainly risks with re-engaging too, Tony.
6: We're going to talk a little bit later with the speaker in the program about Reconciliation 3.0. Part of that is funding for the military. The military's leadership saying they're running very low on funds. How long can we maintain this conflict without additional funding from Congress?
18: Well, the reality is that the administration can likely continue this operation going for quite some time, but they would have to reprogram the reconciliation dollars from the first reconciliation last July, which I can tell you right now would not make anybody happy. It's not going to make the Democrats happy because they want the war over. It's also not going to make any members of Congress happy because there's already consternation over how those funds have not been spent, right? Congress has all these parochial interests, and certainly we want to achieve president's agenda of modernizing the military. Those were supposed to be forward-looking strategic investments that should have already been made. But out of that $150 billion, only 30% of it has been spent. That leaves 70% of it. But if it gets reprogrammed from forward-looking investments in new, lower-cost, highly capable technology, and it gets reprogrammed to providing for operations in a conflict that only has 25% approval of the American people, I can tell you that's going to be very problematic for the next reconciliation that we're contemplating right now.
6: We just have a little over 2 minutes left, Congressman Harrigan. You two options. We declare victory or objectives obtained and we leave, or we finish what we said we were going to do. That would be a break with how America has operated in the last 50 years, going all the way back to Korea, where we fought these wars of containment as opposed to outright victory.
18: Well, and I think we've always fought from a position that limited war has some sort of a basis in reality. And it doesn't. There's no historical example for this. I mean, we forget the last war that we really won. And I mean, you can say we won Desert Storm, but because we used shock and awe, we actually did what we were supposed to do. But the last war that the United States really won was World War II. And we often take for granted that we won World War II because we firebombed almost every major German city, every major Japanese city. We dropped two nuclear bombs on Hiroshima and Nagasaki. But the bottom line is Germany stopped fighting because we killed 37% of their adult male population. That is really hard for people to swallow, but there's no historical evidence or precedent to say that limited conflict works. So if you're not willing to employ total war, then you shouldn't go to war. right? Because the outcomes of failed conflict, of failed foreign intervention, have been absolutely terrible for the United States of America in the last 80 years. We've got to get right on the thought philosophy of what conflict is, which is why we should avoid it at all costs. But when we decide to go, we better darn well go, Tony.
19: So, Congressman, there's two issues there. Number one, the leadership has to understand that. But then secondly, the leadership has to communicate that to the American people, because I don't think the American people understand that truth.
18: Well, and unfortunately, in this conflict, neither of those two things seem to happen, right? You had civilian decisions being made, which is, look, that's the way that our government is supposed to operate, with the commander-in-chief and his network of advisors. But if they don't have that military and historical background and context in which to make those decisions, it's very easy to make decisions in a fishbowl that aren't necessarily connected to reality. And then second, this war was not communicated to Congress. It wasn't communicated to the American people. It wasn't communicated to our allies. And so, yeah, I'd say we kind of fell flat on both of those two fronts. The question is, where do we go from here? We do have options. We have had successes on the ground in this conflict. So let's actually make the decisions we need to make.
19: Congressman Harrigan, I want to thank you for joining us. Appreciate your insight and understanding. Folks, stick with us. We're back with more after this.
20: Department of Homeland Security chief says he'll compel states to follow President Trump's election security directives. In a primetime speech last night, Trump warned the American election system is vulnerable to interference and fraud. Today, DHS Secretary Mark Wayne Mullen said he's instructed states to run their voter rolls through a federal database to determine if non-citizens were on the lists, and threatened to withhold federal funding to states that don't comply. President Trump wants to hold Canada responsible for the wildfire smoke that's blanketing millions in the Midwest and Mid-Atlantic. In a post on Truth Social, President Trump said the cost of pollution from the smoke will be added to the tariffs Canada already pays. The U.S. is hitting key Iranian infrastructure as it expands its attacks. U.S. Central Command didn't provide details of its new strikes, but Iranian news reports claim U.S. forces struck a railway station and six bridges across Iran, killing at least eight. Iran's Islamic Revolutionary Guard claims it retaliated with strikes against U.S. targets located in the Middle East. I'm Chris Caraggio.
21: Your Sunday forecast here in the Denver metro area. Plenty of sunshine and very hot today with daytime high temperatures in the upper 90s. We're going to have this dome of high pressure strengthen as it tracks over the Intermountain West. Tonight we'll see low temperatures down to 65. Then for Monday and Tuesday, we'll see daytime temperatures close to 100 degrees. Gusty winds at times won't bring much relief, I'm afraid. Overnight lows dropping into the mid to upper 60s. Wednesday, sunny and continued hot, highs in the upper 90s. I'm Day Weather Meteorologist Patrice Sutter.
22: Current temperature,
23: 67 degrees.
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25: On Friday's Jeff and Bill show, President Trump addresses the nation on election integrity. Are we facing major problems, or is Trump making it all up?
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5: Bergen's your host. President Trump delivered a White House address on Thursday night focused on vulnerabilities of America's election system. During the approximately 26-minute speech, the president urged Congress to pass the Save America Act as he announced the newly declassified intelligence that revealed the Chinese Communist Party sought to influence U.S. elections. Joining me now to discuss this is Dr. Robert Destro, former Assistant Secretary of State for Democracy, Human Rights, and Labor during the first Trump administration, where he had a focus on China-related issues. Dr. Destro, welcome to This Week on Capitol Hill. Thanks for joining us.
6: Well, thanks for having me. This is it's great, and it's a timely topic.
5: Well, let's talk about this. Thursday night, President Trump declassified intelligence related to Chinese efforts to influence U.S. elections. Now, without getting into classified details, what is the biggest takeaway that Americans should understand from these documents?
6: Well, the biggest takeaway is that American systems, election systems are wide open, just like they always warn you on the computer. Computer security, you know, election systems are basically PCs. You're voting on a PC, they're hackable, they're open, and they're vulnerable.
5: Now, is China's objective here simply to help or hurt a particular candidate, as President Trump kind of alluded to, they were after him in the 2020 election, or do they have a broader goal to weaken America's confidence in our democratic institutions and systems?
6: Well, I'd say the easiest answer to that question is all of the above. It depends on who you talk to. They certainly, the president was right in his speech when he said they wanted to get rid of him. There's just no question about that. I don't think they actually know enough about American politics to pick favorites. You know, but China's not the only country that does this. The president made it clear that too last night.
5: Now, are these newly released declassified documents best understood as evidence of a single operation or as another reminder that the Chinese Communist Party is engaged in a more long-term campaign to weaken America's institutions and advance its own interest?
6: Well, I think they should first and foremost be looked at as evidence of what happened. We will be doing a lot of heavy digging into that material, but the fact of the matter is China does everything long term, and sometimes they're reacting to us, sometimes they're reacting to their own internal imperatives. But I will guarantee you, that China's not the only one. We're going to find a lot of very interesting information in those documents. And what I'm intrigued about, and we can't get into here, is why everybody takes such great pains to deny anything's wrong when we've known for well over 10 years that these electronic voting machines are a problem.
5: So, Dr. Destro, let me ask you this question. You know, we know that that China has been engaged in a long-term influence campaign. I mean, they hire former politicians to lobby for them. I mean, they have a strong presence in Washington, D.C. That's influence. The evidence that the president is declassifying suggests it's more than influence, it's interference, is it not?
6: Oh, yeah, absolutely. Influence is kind of it's one of the beginning overt ways of influencing things. But if you look at something, and I invite your audience to look it up, the software Pegasus that they can put on your phone. I mean, just spying on you is interference, you know, because then they can predict, you know, how to make those influence campaigns more effective, and they can take more active measures, which I think they're doing with respect to some of the unrest we have here in the country.
5: So this is a broad issue. It's not just elections, not just the federal government. So what are the most important steps that America should take to better protect itself? Not just the federal government, but states, businesses, universities, churches, and even ordinary citizens, as we heard Thursday night from the president, that they have they've gained information on voters all across this country.
6: Well, I think that most of your listeners need to understand they're being spied on constantly, you know, and the question is, how do you protect yourself? For those who have the obligation to run elections, you know, it's the idea that you would vote on an internet connected PC is just insane. You're just asking for trouble. And we've known that for well over 20 years. My first voting machine case was litigated back in 2005. And we were like, you know, why would you ever want to vote on a PC? Especially one that's connected to the internet. So first thing you do is fix the problem.
5: All right, Dr. Bob Destro, we're out of time, but great conversation. We're going to continue to follow this as more information becomes available to the public. Always great to see you.
6: Thanks for having me.
5: All right, folks, stick with us. On the other side of the break, House Speaker Mike Johnson joins us as we talk about what's on the agenda as Congress returns next week ahead of the August recess. So don't go away. We have more straight ahead.
4: In the War of 1812, our nation fought and won America's religious freedom. Today, that constitutional right is being assaulted once more from within.
0: Religious liberty and rights in general were under attack. We all of a sudden became the enemy.
4: In the important new documentary, By Dawn's Early Light, anti-Christian bias is exposed at the highest levels of government.
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8: 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Hard to believe that the instruments of government would ever be used to punish faith.
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5: Committee this week advanced a framework for Reconciliation 3.0, which includes scaled back funding for defense and intelligence. The measure also includes agricultural aid and funds to improve election integrity, which the president touched on Thursday night. Now, this marks a key step for Republican leaders as they look to pass this measure, along with several other key items, before the upcoming August recess. Joining us now for our weekly conversation to discuss this and more is House Speaker Mike Johnson. He represents Louisiana's 4th Congressional District. He's on the road in Iowa. Mr. Speaker, welcome back to This Week on Capitol Hill.
12: Hey, Tony, great to be with you. Campaigning, barnstorming through the state of Iowa with our candidates out here getting ready for this midterm election. And yet we still have, as you said, back on Capitol Hill, a very aggressive agenda ahead of us next week. We're moving, pushing forward the America First agenda. Sadly, you know, as we discuss all the time, the Democrats don't want any part of this anymore. And so we got to do it on our own. And that necessitates the use of tools like reconciliation and a CR, continuing resolution, that we'll try to pass next week, because we're going to have to fund the government on our own. The Democrats don't want any part of it.
5: And there's a lot on the plate. I mean, I know you're accustomed to, you know, 23-hour days, but the fact is you've got the Reconciliation 3.0, you've got the National Defense Authorization Act, and a CR that would fund the government through the election. Those in and of themselves could take weeks. You're going to get all this done next week.
12: Well, they could, but, you know, we have done a lot of preparation work leading into this. Now, Reconciliation 3.0 has changed in its scope, and some of these changes are by necessity because of the shifting landscape in politics, the loss of Senator Lindsey Graham, who was a central figure because he was the chairman of the Budget Committee in the Senate and was effectively the quarterback on that side, the dynamics that are shifting in terms of national security and all the rest. So we have to adapt to that and move forward. But on each of those measures that you discussed, a lot of work has gone into this in the previous months leading up to this point. And desperate times call for desperate measures. The reason we have to get Reconciliation 3.0 done is because it has those three elements that you mentioned. It is the vehicle for us to deliver the Save America Act to the president's desk. It is the only way to do it, because remember, there's no way to get 60 votes for Save America in the Senate. The Democrats just simply won't go along with that, and you've only got 53 Republicans. But we're going to make it a reconciliation matter, tying it to the budget with a fiscal impact that will qualify it for that process, so we can pass it with 51 votes in the Senate and

0: necessity of all these things. And he's got a different calculation than I do in the House. He's got to muscle it through as I do. But we're trying to send over to him a package, as I told him last week, that is irresistible, that every Republican certainly can support. So if you pair the Save America Act provisions, which everybody supports election integrity, and you pair that with some defense spending, which we desperately need to, you know, replace stockpiles of munitions and all the rest and plan going forward, and then you add in a little bit of agriculture funding, that makes it, I believe and I hope, an irresistible package for the Senate, and I think they'll pass that and get it to the president's desk. The skepticism is that they're afraid that the aperture might be open too wide and that too many issues would be considered and the bill might collapse on its own weight. But we worked really hard to keep this as a skinny reconciliation bill by necessity, because that's what's necessary to get it passed. And I would, hats off to my budget committee in the House. They did a great job this week passing the resolution, as you mentioned. Now we'll put that on the House floor next week. We'll get it done, send it over to the Senate before the August district work period begins. And then over those weeks, more work can be done to prepare it. When we finally get this done, get it to the president's desk right after we get back after August.
1: So with the Reconciliation 3.0, that is really all upon the Republicans in the Senate. They just need 51 votes to pass that. But let's talk about the CR. The CR, a little different story. The Democrats suggest that they're willing to shut the government down once again.
0: Yeah, they want to do that. They do not mind inflicting pain upon the American people, as they demonstrated multiple times over the last couple of years, just to try to score political points. I mean, there is no rationale behind it. It's a dangerous gambit. We're going to pass a continuing resolution out of the House, clean, simple resolution, just to keep funding going, and through the, you know, probably mid-November at least, maybe December. We're figuring out the timetable on that. But how could they vote against that, Tony? It's just a simple continuation to make sure troops are paid and TSA and Coast Guard and everybody else to keep Americans safe and keep the government operating and running. I hope we get some Democrat votes in the House to help with that, and we send it over. I certainly hope that there's a handful of Democrats in the Senate who will go along.
1: Mr. Speaker, I think I could just play back a recording from several months ago where you asked the question, how could they vote against that? I think they've answered that previously, that it seems that they don't really care. But there's another dynamic here going into the election. This would be totally on the shoulders of the Democrats if the government is shut down.
0: Well, that's absolutely right. If they choose to vote no and shut the government down, all the Republicans are going to do the right thing. Democrats have to own that. And that'll be a very difficult cross for them to bear going into the election when people aren't getting paid and lines start stacking up at airports again. They're going to know one party, and one party alone is responsible for that. No political tricks, no gimmicks, a simple, clean, continued resolution of current funding levels. They vote no, they have no excuse, and they're going to have to answer for it to the people.
1: Now, on the other side of that, coming back after the election, is the plan to then move forward with the appropriations bills that the House has worked on all this time and put them together?
0: I'm proud to tell you, we passed all 12 appropriations bills through the committee. We're moving them steadily off the floor. We're almost halfway there. The Senate has done absolutely nothing. And it's the Democrats in the Senate who completely stopped the process and informed Republicans in the Senate they don't want to do it anymore. I mean, it's so reckless. It is so irresponsible. And again, I believe there's going to be real accountability for that in the election cycle. People have to know. We have to have the government functioning. It's absurd, the games they're playing.
1: And that's the choice on the ballot between responsible and reckless. Mr. Speaker, thanks so much for joining us. Safe travels, and we'll talk to you next week.
0: Thanks, Tony. God bless.
1: House Speaker Mike Johnson on the road in Iowa. It is going to be an extremely busy week for the House next week as they try to wrap things up before the August recess. Of course, we'll be tracking that next weekend as well. All right, don't go away. A few final thoughts right after this.
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7: The evidence. In his address to the nation on election integrity, President Donald Trump declassified compelling evidence that America's elections are vulnerable to manipulation, from non-citizens voting to foreign interference. The president argued that the evidence demands action by Congress to protect one of the most sacred rights of American citizens, the right to vote. That principle applies elsewhere. When the evidence is clear, it demands action. Compelling evidence of a different kind was presented this past week at the confirmation hearing of Attorney General nominee Todd Blanche. Evidence was presented that unborn babies are losing their lives through the abortion drug mifepristone, and increasingly the drug is being obtained through the mail by men who secretly administer it to the mothers of their unborn children. Alabama Senator Katie Britt recounted the story of Jonah Affolter. After Jonah refused to abort her baby, her boyfriend, Hassan James Abbas, an Ohio medical resident, used his ex-wife's identity to obtain abortion pills online to poison Jonah and kill their unborn child. As Senator Britt observed, her story is one of many. The evidence supports Britt's claim. Last month, Army Captain Brandon Jones Adams was convicted of secretly placing mifepristone into the drink of a junior enlisted soldier he had impregnated, causing the death of their unborn child. These are not isolated crimes. They expose the deadly consequences of policies making abortion drugs easier to obtain through the mail with fewer safeguards and less accountability. Now, why was this evidence presented during the Attorney General's confirmation hearing? Because the Department of Justice has the authority to reverse one of the key policies making these crimes possible. Following the Supreme Court's Dobbs decision in 2022, the Biden administration sought to undermine the decision by expanding access to chemical abortion. It relaxed the FDA's guidelines, removing the long-standing requirement for in-person dispensing and medical oversight. But another obstacle remained, the Comstock Act, an 1873 federal law prohibiting the use of the mail to send articles intended for abortion. Rather than enforce that law, the Biden Justice Department issued an opinion concluding that abortion drugs could be mailed unless the sender specifically intended an illegal abortion. In effect, the government said, presume lawful use and ask no questions. That DOJ opinion remains in effect today under the Trump administration. Unlike the FDA's guidelines, which are being challenged in court, the Justice Department can withdraw and replace that opinion without waiting for Congress or the courts. The evidence also shows that the abortion drugs are fueling an increase in abortion. Since Dobbs, abortions have increased by roughly 20% nationwide, with the abortion pill now accounting for approximately 65% of abortions. The evidence demands action. If evidence of election vulnerabilities justify action to protect the right to vote, then evidence that existing federal laws being ignored to the detriment of women, unborn children, and the laws of nearly half the states demands action as well. President Trump should direct the Department of Justice to review the Comstock Act, withdraw the Biden opinion, and enforce the law as Congress enacted it. If safeguarding the right to vote is fundamental, and it is, safeguarding the right to life is foundational. That has been This Week on Capitol Hill.
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10: Department of Homeland Security chief says he'll compel states to follow President Trump's election security directives. In a primetime speech last night, Trump warned the American election system is vulnerable to interference and fraud. Today, DHS Secretary Mark Wayne Mullen said he's instructed states to run their voter rolls through a federal database to determine if non-citizens were on the lists and threatened to withhold federal funding to states that don't comply. President Trump wants to hold Canada responsible for the wildfire smoke that's blanketing millions in the Midwest and Mid-Atlantic. The wildfires burning in Canada are hitting cities including Toledo, Detroit, Milwaukee, and New York the hardest. In a post on Truth Social, President Trump said the cost of pollution from the smoke will be added to the tariffs Canada already pays. The U.S. is hitting key Iranian infrastructure as it expands its attacks. U.S. Central Command didn't provide details of its new strikes, but Iranian news reports claim U.S. forces struck a railway station and six bridges across Iran, killing at least eight. Iran's Islamic Revolutionary Guard claims it retaliated with strikes against U.S. targets located in the Middle East. California's Taylor Farms is being investigated as the source of the cyclosporiasis outbreak in the Midwest. Daniel Martindale has details.
11: NBC News reports Taylor Farms supplied lettuce and other produce to Taco Bell restaurants where customers ended up getting sick. The cyclosporiasis parasite is causing cases of explosive diarrhea across the country. It was identified in iceberg lettuce used in Taco Bell food. The CDC has confirmed at least 400 cases of the stomach bug across Michigan, Ohio, West Virginia, and Kentucky. Nationwide, there are thousands of cases with more than 100 people hospitalized. I'm Daniel Martindale.
10: Hospital-associated infections are dropping across the United States. The CDC says in 2023, about one in every 38 patients hospitalized on any given day had at least one healthcare-associated infection. That's a lower ratio than the one in every 31 patients back in 2015. I'm Chris Caraggio.
12: Your Sunday forecast here in the Denver metro area. Plenty of sunshine and very hot today with daytime high temperatures in the upper 90s. We're going to have this dome of high pressure strengthen as it tracks over the Intermountain West. Tonight, we'll see low temperatures down to 65. Then for Monday and Tuesday, we'll see daytime temperatures close to 100 degrees. Gusty winds at times won't bring much relief, I'm afraid. Overnight lows dropping into the mid to upper 60s. Wednesday, sunny and continued hot, highs in the upper 90s. I'm Day Weather Meteorologist Patrice Sutter.
13: Current temperature,
14: 67 degrees.
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0: This is the James Golden Show with James Golden, a.k.a. 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
1: So first of all, Department of Homeland Security, we've identified 250,000 non-citizens registered to vote in just four states. Mind you, we have 46 other states. In just four states, we've identified 250,000 non-citizens registered to vote in California and Pennsylvania, New Jersey, and Nevada. We also worked with proactive states to identify 28,000 non-citizens on their voter rolls, plus 400,000 individuals that are still registered to vote that are deceased. Now, these 23 states, they proactively worked with us on the SAVE program. That's Georgia, Ohio, Tennessee, Texas, North Carolina, Idaho, Alabama, Missouri, Louisiana, Kansas, Arkansas, Wyoming, Montana, Iowa, Florida, South Dakota, Indiana, Arizona, South Carolina, Utah, Nebraska, Michigan, and my great home state of Oklahoma.
2: Welcome, my friends, to the Saturday edition of The Extravaganza. The Saturday morning extravaganza, your Saturday morning vibe. Right here, if you want to be part of the program this morning, 800-848-9222 is the number. 800-848-9222 is how you reach us. We have so much to discuss today. I'm looking forward to catching up with Princess Diana for the first time this week. And see what beautiful, wonderful analysis she has for us. The president's election speech is one of the things that I'm going to talk about today. I want to know if Princess is going to weigh in on that, too, because the Republicans are... We'll get to that. Also this week, Lindsey Graham passed. Any comments on that? Some people on the left, of course, acting out and being mean things. His sister, as many of you know, has been appointed to fill out the remainder of his term. He was up for re-election. That term ends in January of next year. In addition to that, we still have conflicts going on with Iran. Seven straight nights of the U.S. military, and some of the video from that has not been seen widely, but it is amazing what the United States military is doing in Iran. So a brief story that indicated that President Trump has said that the Iranians have called him looking to talk again. But, of course, talk. And it doesn't matter how much they say, they always apparently go back on their word. Other things are happening. World Cup finishes up this weekend. MetLife Stadium in New York, Jersey area. It's in New Jersey in the swamps over there. And air quality is an issue because of the over 140 fires that are burning in Canada. And by the way, there are some wildfires in the upper part of the United States as well, contributing to a blanket of smoke that has affected several states. Far out is Ohio, New York, some of the other states in the Northeast are experiencing air quality issues. Legionnaires' disease makes a comeback in New York. One person has perished from it, and it is on the Upper East Side, the cluster of it, which is extremely concerning for people that live there, primarily water towers, where the infectious bacteria is coming from. So there's a lot, and a lot more that I haven't even got to in this brief description of what could be on the plate for today. Again, the number is 800-848-9222. Let's begin, ladies and gentlemen, with some of the stories that are published this morning. In The Hill, you will find a story Sean Spicer, White House, former White House press secretary for Donald Trump in the first administration, has acknowledged negative reactions from some in the Republican Party to President Trump's Thursday night speech about election security, and said Trump should have presented more of a path forward. I saw a lot of negative comments from the MAGA faithful saying, what else can we be doing? What else are we doing? He said on News Nation. And I just want to make it clear, I'm not being critical of Sean Spicer for reporting this, but what I am going to be critical of is the Republican Party. Here's another one, and that headline, Trump's election claims land with a whimper among Republicans. Here's a quote from that story. If it were meant to influence people like me, it didn't get me there. That's from Senator Lisa Murkowski, an Alaska Republican who has publicly opposed the measure. Now, just for S and giggles, many of you know that, and there's a story that I haven't even talked about in Alaska, but I've seen it. The Democrats have put up a candidate, no political background, but he has the same name as Republican. So to confuse voters, one court ruled can't do that, but of course court ruled, well, yes, you can. This is the kind of trickery that Democrats have been using on, not this particular brand of tactic, but overall the kind of trickery that Democrats have been using to gain unfair advantage in elections for ages. And this is happening in Alaska, yet Lisa Murkowski sees no need to make elections safer. She doesn't support the SAVE Act. And so people are blaming Trump on this speech when, to me, it is misguided. The focus should be on Republicans who refuse to acknowledge what is actually happening with our elections. Wall Street Journal, the SAVE America Act backfire. And it goes on. Washington Post, critical. All of the mainstream press, critical. I'm not going to detail all of it because I want to get to the point. The Democrat Party has been stacking elections, American elections, in their favor for decades, unchallenged by Republicans. It has taken one president, Donald Trump, to actually confront the Democrats on multiple fronts. And instead of the Republican Party coalescing around this and understanding the threat, what we get are people like Murkowski, like Tom Tillis. What we get are the mainstream press, even those that are supposedly objective. I mean, you can forget about those like ABC Television Network and NBC Television Network, who didn't even bother to air a speech that the president announced was going to happen on public airwaves. The airwaves of NBC Television Network and ABC Television Network do not belong to those networks. They belong to the American people. Unlike CNN, which is a cable outlet and doesn't fall under the same FCC structure. But for Republicans to not understand what it has taken place is, and be full-throated and full-hearted behind the president is nothing short of disgraceful. I'm just going to list for you a few bullet points, and then when we get back from our first break, I want to go through them. Reasons why Americans' elections are not run properly, unfair, and perhaps in not just security. Begin with the census and how illegal immigrants in the Democrat Party have rigged the number of congressional seats they have from the census. Redistricting. Until this term, Democrats had a concerted effort to redistrict in their favor, led by Obama and Eric Holder, is where it started. Finally been addressed by Donald Trump. Republicans should be backing it full-throated. The voter rolls. There have been no, there is no requirement for audits of the voter rolls in the, in law. Even though federal elections and the states have power over elections according to the Constitution. But there's no check and balances from the federal government. Congress could rectify that. They haven't. So you have voter rolls that have been questionable for decades. We've all known the jokes about dead people voting. It's happened since the 1960s in Chicago, Cook County. That's what got John Kennedy in office. We know that. Then you have the schemes that Democrats have come up with, like ranked choice voting, jungle primaries, and everything that gives Democrat Party the advantage. Then you have the big motor voter scam, which anybody can just walk in. In some cases, you don't have to be a citizen to get a driver's license, but then they go with you with voters again. No, with voting registration. Same day registration and voting with the assurances somehow that it's going to be vetted. Scam. So, such a potential for scammery. Then you have ballot harvesting, which is an open scam that the Democrats use. You have these endless election cycles where you have a month instead of an election day, and they're not settled until after the election, till people get a chance to see how many votes are needed. You have the judicial review that comes, and when you have elected Democrats serving with judicial review, you get things like in Pennsylvania and New Jersey and Washington State, where Democrat judges openly act as activists for their party and ignore, in the case of Pennsylvania, what the legislature has written as elected law. And they did the same in New Jersey. Real ID supposedly is a scam, which is supposed to be used. People, real ID is not real ID because it doesn't even indicate whether a person's a citizen or not. This is a problem that even transcends elections. And then you have this issue of birthright citizenship, which is an interesting way long-term adversaries of the United States can harm the electoral process of the United States with a concerted plan. And don't tell me that China hasn't been doing it as a strategy, long-term strategy, or by happenstance. Still, what China has done and what we see being done, by the way, with Latin American birthright citizenship also means elections implications. Those are just a few. Anyway, we got to take a quick break here. James Golden, Snurley with you here. It is Saturday morning extravaganza. Your calls are welcomed. 800-848-9222 is how you reach us. Tomorrow is the anniversary of New York State declaring a statewide day for Billy Joel, Billy Joel Day. This took place after, in 2018, after Billy Joel became the first artist in history to appear at New York's Madison Square Garden over 100 times. A residency at Madison Square Garden. He started it in 2014. It was so successful for Billy Joel. James Golden, Saturday morning extravaganza. 800-848-9222 is how you reach us. Keep it right here.

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0: The James Golden Show. Four words that mean business. With James Golden, a.k.a. Bose Nerdly.
8: Joining us now to discuss this and more, the veteran Democratic strategist James Carville. James, thanks so much for joining us. How would you advise members of your Democratic Party to handle President Trump's speech last night and rebut the work of his administration as we get into the full swing of the midterm election season, the midterm elections coming up in November?
9: I would advise them to attack CNN, attack ABC, attack NBC, attack MS Now, because they didn't air the speech. And I think the President of the United States acting loonier than a toon is newsworthy. I don't think we should have hidden that from the American people. I think it should have been blanket coverage of it. He's literally off his rocker. And there's no other way to describe this.
8: So you think we should have given him more publicity? Is that what you're saying?
9: Absolutely saying that. I'm absolutely saying that. I think the decision not to air that speech by CNN and other networks is not being what's really newsworthy. And that this guy's, he's gone. He was advised by his own staff in a story that I read up. It was in Daily Beast and Politico that don't be crazy. When you got to advise the President of the United States not to be crazy, of course, he didn't take that advice, for sure. But this is very newsworthy, I think. I do think, Wolf. And I think the more people see this, the more they'll understand that. And I really do. I believe that.
8: interesting analysis. We did air a lot of the newsy excerpts from the speech, and then we had full analysis and fact-checking going on. Let me play.
10: James, what do? Attack CNN. That's what they need to do. Walked right into that one, did you, Wolf? James Golden started with you here. It is the birthday today of Glenn Hughes from The Village People. Heavenly birthday for him. He passed away in 2001. But one of the original Village People. Born in 1950. James Golden, Snerdly with you here Saturday morning extravaganza. What should people do?
11: It's fun to stay at the
10: they should attack CNN.
11: It's fun to stay at the
10: one of the greatest lines ever from Serpent Head. Of course, his analysis that Trump is off his rocker is just typical, but I think it was even interesting that you should have aired the speech. Now, in just a few minutes, the census thing I've discussed many times. I'm not going to go through all of that to say, look, this is just a fact of life. The number of congressional districts depends on the population. Democrats have added 11 million people just in the Biden administration here illegally, on top of 20 million that are here. So we have 30 million people in the country illegally that are contributing to the number of seats that Democrats have. Elections have consequences. That's unfair to the American citizen. It suppresses their vote. Yeah, redistricting. Democrats have had the edge in redistricting for decades. Donald Trump's first president to actually go after what the Democrats have done, period. These voter rolls, that is a whole issue that we could spend ages with. You heard Mark Wayne Mullen. The number of dead people still on the roll. It is just unconscionable what is happening with that. So what you have, ladies and gentlemen, is just a system that has been corrupt for years. And what we have is one president that has decided to stand up. It is disgraceful that the Republican Party as a whole has not gone full-throated on fixing what we all know is a corrupt election system. They have left Donald Trump out to dry. And now some of them are actually complaining the speech didn't deliver enough. They haven't delivered at all. James Golden Snerdly here. Keep it right here.
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13: Part of Virginia's historic triangle alongside Williamsburg, Jamestown was the first permanent English settlement in 1607. And Yorktown was the site of the last major battle of the Revolution in 1781. You can trace the full arc of American history in a single day. Colonial Williamsburg turns 100 in 2026 with special programming including declaration readings and sessions with costumed interpreters playing Thomas Jefferson.
0: Celebrating 250 years of America, highlighting moments in history. Here's Jake Novak.
14: April 28, 1905. Pennsylvania grants a charter to the Hershey Trust Company. You know all about the chocolate empire, but the trust is also an investment giant with current assets totaling almost $20 billion. But here's the best part. Hershey's is controlled by the Milton Hershey School. The school's control of the company has kept Hershey's from being swallowed up by mergers for years. And Hershey's remains an entirely American company and an American icon.
15: Department of Homeland Security chief says he'll compel states to follow President Trump's election security directives. In a primetime speech last night, Trump warned the American election system is vulnerable to interference and fraud. Today, DHS Secretary Mark Wayne Mullen said he's instructed states to run their voter rolls through a federal database to determine if non-citizens were on the lists and threatened to withhold federal funding to states that don't comply. President Trump wants to hold Canada responsible for the wildfire smoke that's blanketing millions in the Midwest and Mid-Atlantic. In a post on Truth Social, President Trump said the cost of pollution from the smoke will be added to the tariffs Canada already pays. The U.S. is hitting key Iranian infrastructure as it expands its attacks. U.S. Central Command didn't provide details of its new strikes, but Iranian news reports claim U.S. forces struck a railway station and six bridges across Iran, killing at least eight. Iran's Islamic Revolutionary Guard claims it retaliated with strikes against U.S. targets located in the Middle East. I'm Chris Caraggio.
16: Your Sunday forecast here in the Denver metro area. Plenty of sunshine and very hot today with daytime high temperatures in the upper 90s. We're going to have this dome of high pressure strengthen as it tracks over the Intermountain West. Tonight, we'll see low temperatures down to 65. Then for Monday and Tuesday, we'll see daytime temperatures close to 100 degrees. Gusty winds at times won't bring much relief, I'm afraid. Overnight lows dropping into the mid to upper 60s. Wednesday, sunny and continued hot, highs in the upper 90s. I'm Day Weather Meteorologist Patrice Sutter.
17: Current temperature,
18: 69 degrees.
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24: A customer is a real thing. A customer at the Olive Garden was setting a question to Olive Garden management, asking if they all you can eat summer pass could be shared with their family members. And the Olive Garden corporate replied, and they said, "No, your card has a barcode that you that relates solely to you, and you must present a photo ID with your all you can eat pasta pass in order to access all you can eat pasta." So we've reached the point as a society where access to fettuccine at Olive Garden is vastly more secure than deciding who is commander in chief of the country.
10: Pretty amazing. That was Stephen Miller.
25: I read the news today, oh boy.
10: James Golden here. It's a Saturday morning extravaganza. Your Saturday morning vibe. We have people on the phones who want to get to some phone calls. And I want to hold on to some of this election news, the election stuff. We have people on the phones who want to talk about it. I want to get to it. There are some other things I would like to get to today. We have one very, very long cut that I'm just looking for the right place to put it because it runs almost 8 minutes. That's almost unprecedented for a cut that we play, but it is so worth it. This week, Todd Blanche, a confirmation hearings as the new attorney general got underway. It was acrimonious, to say the least, with certain Democrats. He handled himself extremely well. But there was one point in this that has not received a lot of attention. The Democrats brought on a witness to testify against the confirmation of Todd Blanche. That witness name is Elizabeth Oyer. She was Joe Biden's, well, she was a DOJ lawyer under Joe Biden, but she's the one that handled pardons. And Josh Hawley went after her in a way that I have rarely heard Republicans really zero in on an issue. In fact, I'm looking at the clock. Those of you on hold, please be patient. I'm going to grab some calls. But I'm going to get this now because I don't think we're going to have another chance to do it. We'll play as much of it as possible. Hopefully, maybe even we'll get to the whole thing. Anyway, cut number 7, Josh Hawley with a witness, Democrat witness, Elizabeth Oyer, at the confirmation hearings of Todd Blanche for Attorney General.
1: Ms. Oyer, if I could just turn to you. You were President Biden's pardon attorney, is that correct?
2: I was the Justice Department's pardon attorney.
1: You recommended, you made clemency recommendations to the White House whether or not to pardon inmates, is that correct?
2: My job was to make clemency recommendations.
1: And in that capacity, you recommended that the President of the United States, Joe Biden, grant clemency to all 40 federal death row inmates, all of them, clear them out, correct?
2: Sir, as I told Chairman Grassley, I'm not free to discuss the recommendation.
10: Hello, Mr. Screener.
1: I mean, we have your memo. Your memo of November 4th, 2024 says, and I quote, disparity and undue severity of sentence, which are present in many, if not all, of these cases, have been recognized as grounds for clemency. And you went on to recommend in that memo and a series of other memos that are now recorded and public record, that the President of the United States grant clemency to murderers, rapists, and the most horrible offenders, all of them, clear death row completely out. I'm amazed you've been called here today. I'm absolutely amazed by it. But let's just talk about the people who you recommended. You talk about honoring victims. The people who you recommended get clemency and live at the expense and sufferance of taxpayers for the rest of their lives. Let's start with Dylann Roof. Dylann was a neo-Nazi who murdered 9 African-American worshipers at a Bible study in Charleston, South Carolina, 2015. Do you remember this case?
2: I do remember it very well.
1: I would hope you did. Here's his victims. You want to look at them? There they are. 9 of them at a Bible study in a church, killed in cold blood. The DOJ knew from day one that he had decided, I'm going to quote from the prosecutors, decided to attack African-Americans because of their race. He further decided to attack African-American worshipers in a black church in order to make his attack more notorious. More notorious. And yet you recommended that he be granted clemency, live at the expense of taxpayers for the rest of his life, substitute your judgment for that of the American judicial system. Do you stand by that recommendation today?
2: Sir, I'm not going to comment on the recommendations that I made, but I can tell you that Mr. Roof is going to die in prison as...
1: Oh, he's going to live in prison for a very long time because of you, because of your recommendations. And here's what you said in your memo of October 30th, 2024. You said that actually Roof is not a compelling candidate for clemency, but you recommended it anyway. Why? Because he suffered from anxiety, you said. Right? He suffered from anxiety. Did it ever occur to you that maybe the family of his victims might suffer a little bit of anxiety because he marched into their church and murdered them in cold blood because he was an incredible racist and he wanted to get on TV?
2: Sir.
1: Do you regret it?
2: I'm not going to comment on the record.
1: Do you regret it?
2: That I made to the
1: press. Let's talk about Robert Bowers, a man who regularly spewed such vile hatred of Jews. It's unlike anything I've ever seen. He barged into a Pittsburgh synagogue in 2018 and he shot everybody he could find, killing 11 innocent people who were there to worship. A federal jury in Pittsburgh unanimously recommended the death sentence after finding him guilty on 63 counts. Here they are. They're his victims. Take a good look. You recommended clemency for this person who went in and killed these people just because they're Jews. He killed, the other guy killed people just because they're black. This guy killed people just because they're Jews. A jury recommended that he be sentenced to death, and you substituted your judgment for theirs, and now he's going to live. Are you proud of that?
2: Sir, what I am proud of is the fact that I took my job as pardon attorney extremely seriously.
1: Apparently not seriously enough. You certainly didn't take the victims seriously. Then there's Jorge Avila Torres, who wasn't just a murderer. He was a serial killer and a rapist.
2: Sir, you're
1: here is who he assaulted and killed. He sexually assaulted and killed 8-year-old Laura Hobbs.
10: Unbelievable.
1: And 9-year-old Crystal Tobias in a Chicago suburb in 2005. And then 4 years after that, he committed another murder. He slaughtered a fellow service member, Navy Petty Officer Amanda Snell, in 2009 while she was in her barracks. That's what he did. And you recommended clemency for this individual, and now he'll live his life at the expense of taxpayers because you substituted your judgment for that of the American judicial system, jury, judges, the whole lot, and yet you're here to tell us that you're somehow a victim? I don't think so, Ms. Oyer. I think your judgment is astoundingly terrible. I'm amazed that this side of the aisle has called you, and I just ask my friends on this side of the aisle, do you agree with this? Is this what you want? Do you want these people to be pardoned and live at the expense of taxpayers for their whole lives? Do you want to excuse the murders of African-American churchgoers? Do you
10: want to
1: excuse the murders of Jews in their synagogues? Do you want to excuse the murders of these children? Because that's what she did, and now she's online hawking products to try to make money off of it. I see you've got your own website where you put your face on baseball caps and mugs, thelawyeroyer.com. You're trying to make money on this?
2: Sir,
1: this is unbelievable, Ms. Oyer, and yet you say you're a victim? These are the victims. And you helped victimize them. And what you're doing is wrong. I hope every member on this side of the aisle will repudiate what you have done and what you stand for. Thank you, Mr. Chairman.
2: Sir, I assume that your questions directed at me were rhetorical and that you're giving...
1: They're not rhetorical at all. I asked you to respond and you said you wouldn't. So what I did is I read to you what you have said. I quoted verbatim. And I'm happy to keep doing it. In fact, I'd ask now, Mr. Chairman, that this report, Restoring and Strengthening the Federal Death Penalty Report, be entered into the record. It contains information regarding Ms. Oyer, her recommendations.
10: All right, that's enough. That's enough. She had a little brief retort there, but now we're, folks, this is what happened during the Joe Biden administration. I thought it was worth it to hear that. You hear Dylann Roof, and remember the story. You hear the story of the murderer of not just black people, of Jews, of children, rapes of children, murders of children, the most heinous crimes imaginable. And this woman, and by the way, she was quite sanctimonious with her appearance, in my opinion, sanctimoniously sitting throughout this whole thing, as if looking down on it. How dare you question me? This woman was Joe Biden's pardon attorney at the DOJ. And what she wants, clear out death row. Give them all a pass. And when she's called to account for it, she sits there with a smug, sanctimonious look. This is who the Democrats were. We have people on the phones. We want to talk about other things. By the way, I heard from Adam twice this week. Adam sent me an email about how happy he was the day that Jean Carroll, whatever her name is, got the $5 million, that was, he thought it was simply glorious in the lawsuit with Trump, Jean Carroll, whatever her name is. Adam was ecstatic over that. So maybe we'll hear from Adam today. He sends me emails during the week. I love them. And he sends me links. Anyway, let's find out what people want to speak about on the telephones. We're going to begin with our friend in Yonkers, New York, Teddy, who is calling. Good morning, Teddy. How are you?
3: Good morning, James. James, I've already said to other people, Dominic, I've given up on the Democratic Party because of what happened with the Democratic Socialists. But they're disgusting. Unless they change, hopefully that the candidate in Michigan against Al Saeed, she's winning from what I read in the paper yesterday. Okay, and let's hope that comes to fruition. Okay. Mm-hmm. Now, on the other hand, I have withdrawn from the Democratic Party. That does not mean, I want to make it perfectly clear, that I support everything that Donald Trump is doing. I do support his going into Iran. But I wish, and a lot of people, would have stopped already with the damn elections. There was no outright fraud in the election in 20. It's called...
10: How do you know? No, Teddy, seriously.
3: You got to let me finish.
10: My name's James. I'm not... We don't all sound alike or look alike. I'm James. Teddy, I just want to ask you one question, though, because we're having a conversation. How do you know there wasn't fraud?
3: Oh, James, here we go again with you.
10: No, I'm asking a simple question.
3: But
10: I don't even talk about fraud in the 2020 election that much. I'm just asking you how you know.
3: The attorney general in Georgia, who's a Republican, when they went through it, he said...
10: Okay, so if that's how you know, then that's how you know. Because you believe the attorney general in Georgia, there was no fraud in Georgia. That doesn't say the rest of the election. Let me ask you a question. Teddy, you know history. I know history. Let's go way back even further than that. In the 1960 elections, when John Kennedy was elected, it has now been well documented by history that there was fraud in Illinois, in Cook County, Illinois. Do you dispute that? I'm just asking.
3: I don't recall hearing about that, James. It's the first time
10: you don't.
3: No, I haven't.
10: Okay, well, I'm just going to ask you to look into it. That's all. And let me just say to you, things have gotten worse with the voter rolls since then. That's all I'm going to say. Look, I'm not trying to convince you. Teddy, you're doing a great job by yourself. You've quit the Democrats. I don't want to argue with you and get you all upset. I think you're doing a great job on your own. You're coming to it on your own. And I congratulate you.
3: But let me
10: I'm just going to say this to you.

0: impact elections that are here illegally. Those are facts. You can't argue with that if you do the research. We have facts on what these same-day registration and ballot harvesting and all these schemes are. That's all. I'm not trying to get into a whole picking anything about voting machines and this and that. That's a whole other thing. I just want you to look at the facts. That's all. Is anything wrong with that, Teddy?
1: A fact is a fact. Let me just make a statement without you interrupting me. It's called, when Trump wins the election, when Republicans win, no one complains about fraud. But it's called heads, Republicans win, tails, Democrats lose. That's what it's called. And I'm not defending the Democrats. I left them. Okay?
0: Okay.
1: But you can't have it both ways.
0: All right, Teddy, let me just say this. I let you say, and because we got to go to a break, but let me just say this. Your criticism that you just said is actually wrong. When Trump won, Democrats said he was an illegal president. You had John Lewis that said he was illegitimate. Hillary Clinton, involved in the Russia hoax, said he was illegitimate. You have other people that dispute the election. Here's what happens. When Democrats complain that there's fraud, the news media doesn't care, and they don't report it as being something wrong. That's what really happens. Both sides have said that the elections were fraudulent. Those are the facts. I got to go to a break, Teddy. I love you, and thank you, Teddy. And you're coming along, Teddy. I'm so proud of you. Teddy has left the Democrat Party, ladies and gentlemen. Progress is being made. The 1975 was the year. This weekend, it was actually the yesterday's date and today. Bob Marley and the Wailers were at the Lyceum Theater in London. The show was recorded, and this song is from one of those dates at the Lyceum Theater, this version of No Woman, No Cry, the live version, which has become an iconic rendition of Bob Marley's, one of Bob Marley's most famous and treasured works. And the Wailers, of course. The I Trees in the background. I-3s. I-Trees. James Golis, nearly 800-848-9222. Good friends we have. Good friends we've lost. Along the way. But we're still here with you, my friends.
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0: And I don't forget the past. Keep it right here, Saturday Morning Extravaganza.

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2: President Trump has signed an executive order backing regenerative farming as a health priority, directing federal agencies to investigate links between farming, chemicals, and chronic disease. As RFK Jr. put it, health starts with how food is grown. And here's a good one. Your body already makes the hormone Ozempic mimics. 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

0: 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I'm Yana Jarillis for the Worldwide News Network.
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6: The James Golden Show. It's politics, but theater of the mind with James Golden, a.k.a. Bo's Nerdly.
7: The year was 1992. On this day in 1992, there was a big wedding in New Jersey. Whitney Houston. Tied the knot with Bobby Brown. The wedding gown alone was 40 G's. A lot of people came to the event. Stevie was there, Gloria Estefan, Natalie Cole was still on the scene, Patti LaBelle, Freddie Jackson. Wow, I haven't heard that name in a while. Yeah, 2006, by then it was done. After all the headlines and all the other stuff. But anyway, at least happiness was there for a minute, back in Orb, so in 1992. Let's head back to the telephone. Ooh, I'm looking at the clock. May not be fair. Let's start anyway with Robert. I may have to hold you over. Time is running short. How are you? What's on your mind this morning, Robert?
8: Well, James, what's on my mind is that the difference between the Republican leadership and the Democrat leadership. If a Lisa Murkowski type was a Democrat, they would take her in the office and say, look, Murkowski, you're either going to vote the way we tell you to, or we're going to take you off the committees you're on. We're going to see that you don't get any funding from the national organization, and we're going to primary you. So, I mean, you wonder why every Democrat votes in lockstep. It's because they don't want to lose their positions. But the Republicans, pusillanimous is a word we know. Pusillanimous.
7: Let me just say this. If she were in the House, that might be true. They don't pressure, neither party does not pressure senators like that because they can't. Senators have more power. I'll explain that, but thank you for the call. I appreciate it, and I understand your point, Robert. James Golden, Snurley here. Our number uno is headed for the can. Our number duo is coming up. So in our duo, we will take more telephone calls, so you can reach us at 800-848-9222. In our number trio, Princess Diana and I are going to have a discussion. Oh, I cannot wait. And once again, I want to congratulate Teddy. Teddy has moved out from the Democrat Party. I did not hear him say, I'm a Republican. He's not that. But he's gone from the Democrats. Progress is being made. Stay right here. Our number duo coming up on this, the Saturday morning extravaganza. Whatever you do, don't you dare go away.
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14: Department of Homeland Security chief says he'll compel states to follow President Trump's election security directives. In a primetime speech last night, Trump warned the American election system is vulnerable to interference and fraud. Today, DHS Secretary Mark Wayne Mullen said he's instructed states to run their voter rolls through a federal database to determine if non-citizens were on the lists, and threatened to withhold federal funding to states that don't comply. President Trump wants to hold Canada responsible for the wildfire smoke that's blanketing millions in the Midwest and Mid-Atlantic. The wildfires burning in Canada are hitting cities including Toledo, Detroit, Milwaukee, and New York the hardest. In a post on Truth Social, President Trump said the cost of pollution from the smoke will be added to the tariffs Canada already pays. The U.S. is hitting key Iranian infrastructure as it expands its attacks. U.S. Central Command didn't provide details of its new strikes, but Iranian news reports claim U.S. forces struck a railway station and 6 bridges across Iran, killing at least 8. Iran's Islamic Revolutionary Guard claims it retaliated with strikes against U.S. targets located in the Middle East. California's Taylor Farms is being investigated as the source of the cyclosporiasis outbreak in the Midwest. Daniel Martindale has details.
15: NBC News reports Taylor Farms supplied lettuce and other produce to Taco Bell restaurants where customers ended up getting sick. The cyclosporiasis parasite is causing cases of explosive diarrhea across the country. It was identified in iceberg lettuce used in Taco Bell food. The CDC has confirmed at least 400 cases of the stomach bug across Michigan, Ohio, West Virginia, and Kentucky. Nationwide, there are thousands of cases with more than 100 people hospitalized. I'm Daniel Martindale.
14: Hospital-associated infections are dropping across the United States. The CDC says in 2023, about 1 in every 38 patients hospitalized on any given day had at least one healthcare-associated infection. That's a lower ratio than the 1 in every 31 patients back in 2015. I'm Chris Caraggio.
16: Your Sunday forecast here in the Denver metro area. Plenty of sunshine and very hot today with daytime high temperatures in the upper 90s. We're going to have this dome of high pressure strengthen as it tracks over the Intermountain West. Tonight, we'll see low temperatures down to 65. Then for Monday and Tuesday, we'll see daytime temperatures close to 100 degrees. Gusty winds at times won't bring much relief, I'm afraid. Overnight lows dropping into the mid to upper 60s. Wednesday, sunny and continued hot, highs in the upper 90s. I'm Day Weather Meteorologist Patrice Sutter.
17: Current temperature,
18: 69 degrees.
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0: Welcome, my friends. Our number duo is now underway here at our Saturday morning extravaganza. If you want to be part of the program today, 800-848-9222 is how you reach us. 800-848-9222. Later on in the program, Princess Diana and I are going to catch up with each other. Phone lines are full right now, but, just hang in there. This hour, I want to begin with a series of audio bites. We're going to grab some calls as quickly as we can, but I want to get some of these things we have in today and not leave them on, as they say, in the wood, the cutting room floor. So we are going to begin with 17, Rod, and I'll explain some of these cuts as we go along. Cut 17, please.
1: I hope that this shares with people who are incarcerated here on Rikers that they too are a part of New York City. The World Cup has been a magical moment for the entire city. These are New Yorkers, and they will be New Yorkers when they get out of Rikers. They're New Yorkers today, and I wanted to make sure that we can celebrate this moment together.
0: That, of course, Mayor Mondami from New York. Mayor Mondami sitting in Rikers Island watching the World Cup with convicts. Or those that are accused of crimes. He wants them to know that they are New Yorkers, too. There were news reports that one of the people he was sitting with committed a heinous crime. That did not matter to me. And I can't verify that. I saw reports of it on social media, so I won't go into too many details. But this is how the mayor of New York wanted to spend his World Cup time. Of course, tomorrow is the World Cup. It worked out exactly as I hoped it would as it became apparent that the United States was out of it. We have Spain, the colonial power, the colonists that enslaved so many people. Spain, where if you look in history, the Inquisition, the Spanish Inquisition, oh my goodness. And you look further in history, you have the European power, Spain, the colonizers, playing against the colonized. You have Argentina, whose people were oppressed under Spanish rule. People that were living in harmony with nature, the indigenous people of Argentina, crushed under the boot of the Spanish conquistadors. And now, all of these centuries later, the conquered people, the Argentinians, have the chance to defeat their oppressors in the World Cup tomorrow. So, and Donald Trump will be there. And that, my friends, is classic. They're already complaining about Trump and FIFA. Okay, but now let's go to next soundbite, cut 42. Ladies and gentlemen,
2: I guess the question I would ask is, did that make us any safer? Did that make the children that are left behind any more stable? Did it improve the idea that we can't all be judged by our worst day? And I want to be very clear, these are horrific crimes.
0: That is Tim Walz, ladies and gentlemen, who thankfully is going to be out of politics, at least for the time being soon, defending his pardon of a child rapist. A man from Thailand who raped a child repeatedly for years, said it was no big deal, part of the culture, raping young children, part of the culture where he came from. Tim Walz, the Supreme Court Democrat justice out there in Minnesota, and the Attorney General Keith Ellison pardoned this guy to try to keep him from being deported. He was deported. Marco Rubio revoked his citizenship, deported him, and Tim Walz still moaning about the fact that they did it. Does it make this place safer to get rid of the child rapist? The answer, Tim, is yes. It does. Let's move on, ladies and gentlemen, Cut 13, the wife of Gavin the Great, was on PMS Now. Here she is.
3: But is it true that this investigation started during the Biden administration?
4: I don't know the details. I do know that Trump was coming after my husband when Biden was running for the presidency, and I thought it was ironic. So, this is a fishing expedition, and I think what you're saying is that it's just been going on for a long time. My husband is Trump's most outspoken critic, and he's the GOP's. That's Miss Bright.
0: That's the First Lady of California, Jennifer, who is accused, by the way, they're investigating the money, how the money flows, millions of dollars flowing through her. And so now, and yes, it started under Biden. And she doesn't know that. She doesn't. She claims not to. Is it true that this investigation started under Jim? I don't know. But Trump did it. Trump, the Republicans. Is it true the investigation started under Joe Biden?
5: I don't know.
0: Jennifer Siebel Newsom. By the way, there's a story about her husband. Let me just do the story now before I get back to this, because I can't do it otherwise, since we are in Newsom land right now. Here's a story today in the San Francisco Gate this morning. California, done with idle threats after years of serious warning. Governor Gavin Newsom filed a lawsuit against five cities in California on Thursday for not supplying housing plans that comply with California's housing laws. So what the hell does this mean? Let me give you the long and short of it. Five cities, including Half Moon Bay in California, have been sued for failing to take action to build houses, the city, to build houses for elderly farm workers. Now, translate that. What does that mean? Elderly farm workers? It means elderly, well. And in March of this year, the California warned the town and 14 other communities that they were at risk of getting sued for not meeting the needs of their residents. Not meeting the needs of their residents. You go throughout LA, you see homeless people galore on the street. Newsom hasn't sued LA for not meeting the needs of their residents. If that's going to be the standard for suing a city, you have not met the needs of your residents. If that's the standard for a lawsuit, then let's extrapolate on that. The citizens should be suing California for not meeting the needs of their residents by allowing criminals to roam the streets, by allowing the homeless to roam the streets, for the illegal alien invasion, which has hampered their life, for the gas prices that they continue to get played with. Anyway, and the city's protesting. They said, look, we've been trying to come up with a plan, blah, blah, blah. But Newsom is suing, and he picked out Half Moon Bay. Now, when I read Half Moon Bay, I was like, wait a minute. I know that city. Half Moon Bay. Rush talked about Half Moon Bay years ago. Yes, indeed, he did. And I went back and found out. I remembered. My memory was correct. In late October 1994, Rush did a segment on the radio and TV about Half Moon Bay, California. The principal of a high school there, superintendent, had proposed a district-wide ban on kids doing homework. eliminating nightly homework. The reason was that they said low income and non-English speaking families were at a severe disadvantage because their parents might not have the time, the resources, or language skills to assist them with homework. So let's just get rid of homework for everybody. Rush talked about it, called it the dumbing down of America, and it went viral. Back in those days, we didn't use the word viral, but it went viral. All of a sudden, the Los Angeles Times, the New York Times covered the story, and the school district started getting so many calls from all over the world, they started calling the place, instead of Half Moon, they call it Half Baked California. They dropped the elimination of homework as a ban. They dropped it. They said, forget it. That was the power of Rush. It was an obscure story. He talked about it on his radio show, TV show, and the national media picked it up. People from all over the world reacted to it and shut it down. Pretty amazing. James Golden, Snurly with you here, Saturday morning extravaganza. Oh, yes, pick up your pieces. The Scottish have a little bit of music here for us. Scottish band, of course, average white band. 800-848-9222 is how you reach us. If you want to be part of our Saturday morning extravaganza, birthday today for Alan Gorey, who's kicking it on the bass here with the Average White Band. Back in 1975, this was at number one. Here in the United States, went to number six across the pond. Did better in the States than it did in the UK. James Golden, Snurly with you here, 800-848-9222. Don't go away.
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1: At the moment, there's no official release date for Rihanna's 9th studio album, affectionately being referred to as R9. But Rihanna has confirmed she's working on something. When's it out? When it's ready. And she won't give a timeline. In February, she posted a video of herself in the studio and told Entertainment Tonight,
2: "They were like, we're never getting an album yet. I'm here."
0: This is the Red Apple Entertainment Report. This is the update on real estate with Suzanne Miller of the Miller Report.
3: Who's ever heard of a REIT? 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Equity Residential and Avalon Bay Communities have just merged to form the single largest REIT in the country. Never been against the United States. 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
6: Most Americans think of Abraham Lincoln and they think of the Civil War or the Emancipation. But in 1862, he signed another hugely significant piece of legislation, the Homestead Act. It offered eligible Americans up to 160 acres of land, not as a prize for the powerful, but as an opportunity for ordinary families willing to live on it, work it, and build something lasting. Why did it matter? Because Lincoln understood that freedom was not merely the absence of tyranny. Rather, freedom required responsibility, labor, stewardship, and moral courage. A free people must be given room to build, but they also must be willing to cultivate what they have been given. That still matters today. Liberty without responsibility decays. Opportunity without character collapses. Lincoln's lesson is clear. A nation stays free when its people remain willing to work, build, and steward freedom under God.
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11: As we continue here on the Saturday Morning Extravaganza, your calls are coming up. Let's quickly hit another audio bite for you, ladies and gentlemen. 26, the Chancellor of UC San Francisco, Sam Hogwood, testifying under oath in Congress this week.
12: Of course, the vast majority of pregnancies are in women, and I have absolutely no problem with using the word pregnant women. I use it myself.
13: Has a non-biological woman ever had a baby?
12: A transgender person can.
13: That's not a biological woman. Has a non-biological woman ever had a baby?
12: I would reiterate,
13: it's ridiculous.
11: It's ridiculous is right. Right. A non-biological woman cannot have a baby, but this is the chancellor of the school saying that he, most of the time, the vast majority of people are women, are biological women. California. Let's continue with California. Cut 27. Two young ladies, my friends, interviewed about their experiences at California schools. Go ahead.
14: We weren't allowed to wear this shirt at practice.
15: The girls wore shirts that they're wearing right now that the front says Save Girls Sports. And then on the back of the shirt, it says it's common sense. XX does not equal XY. And so the girls wore these shirts to a cross-country practice. And the same athletic director that had displaced Taylor on the girls' varsity team, told the girls that they needed to remove their shirts or hide the messaging on their shirts. And when the girls very respectfully asked, why do we need to change our shirts? What's wrong with the messages? The athletic director told the girls that their shirts, the messages on their shirts created a hostile environment. And the girls, again, very respectfully asked, what does that mean? What do you mean that our shirts create a hostile environment? And the athletic director told the girls that it would be the messages on their shirts would be the same thing as wearing a swastika in front of a Jewish student.
14: Personally, it hurt me like really bad.
11: That's it. Save girls sports in California. The athletic director says that message, save girls sports, is like wearing a swastika in front of Jewish people. This is California. Let us turn to the world of social media. I played this one during the week. It's still one of my favorite cuts. A woman, a social media woman, discussing a car repair. Ladies and gentlemen, those of you that know car repairs will understand exactly what this is. If you don't, I can't help you. Cut 28.
16: Y'all, I'm so hot and aggravated right now. I'm up here trying to get my damn brakes rotated. This lady talking about they only rotate tires. Ma'am, the brakes are a part of the tires. She talking about, no, it's a separate service. I said, okay, well, how much is it to rotate the tires? She talking about $250. Two what? That's high as hell. For you to tell me that the brakes aren't included when the brakes are built into the tire. Like, I'm confused. She's talking about, no, ma'am, that's a separate service. We just replace the brakes. I don't need the brakes replaced because they're not bad. They just squeaking a little bit. I just need to take the rims that's on the front and move them to the back along with the tires. She's talking about, no, ma'am, you don't even have the same brakes on the front and the back. So somebody done already messed my car up because I got two different type of brakes on my car. The front brakes is not even the same as the back brakes. So somebody already done read. Like, I'm over here putting my life on the line even driving this car right now. Somebody finna do something. So I said, well, I just need all my brakes changed in at this point because clearly this is dangerous.
11: I need to get my brakes. I'm sorry. I need to get my brakes rotated. Wait a minute, I got two. She's telling me I got two different kind of brakes on the car. Somebody done messed up my car. I got two. ladies and gentlemen, if you happen to have a spouse, ladies and gentlemen, and I don't mean to be sexist here, so I'll just if you have a spouse, regardless of what gender they are, if you have a spouse who doesn't understand what they just heard, please explain it to them. Please explain. Why are you laughing at that? Please explain to them why you found that humorous. If, by the way, you agree with this woman and you think that she made perfect sense, please don't ever take your car to the mechanic yourself. Please let someone else take your car in for servicing when it needs servicing. Please. Your phone calls are coming up on this. I need to get my brakes rotated. 800-848-9222 is how you reach us. I got two different kind of brakes. 800-848-9222 is how you reach us. The Democrats wanted to eliminate homework. They eliminated shop. If people don't know. Anyway, 800-848-9222 is how you reach us on this, the Saturday Morning Extravaganza. Keep it right here. Don't go away.
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10: This is Moving America. Here's Jake Novak.
18: Another unexpected shot in the arm for the EV market. A new report shows that most electric vehicle batteries keep 95% of their range even after 5 years on the road. That's a lot better than even the most pro-EV industry groups expected. This news and the still elevated gas prices should help EV sales at least continue their recent modest rebound after they crashed when federal tax credits expired last fall. With Moving America, I'm Jake Novak.
19: Department of Homeland Security chief says he'll compel states to follow President Trump's election security directives. In a primetime speech last night, Trump warned the American election system is vulnerable to interference and fraud. Today, DHS Secretary Mark Wayne Mullen said he's instructed states to run their voter rolls through a federal database to determine if non-citizens were on the lists, and threatened to withhold federal funding to states that don't comply. President Trump wants to hold Canada responsible for the wildfire smoke that's blanketing millions in the Midwest and Mid-Atlantic. In a post on Truth Social, President Trump said the cost of pollution from the smoke will be added to the tariffs Canada already pays. The U.S. is hitting key Iranian infrastructure as it expands its attacks. U.S. Central Command didn't provide details of its new strikes, but Iranian news reports claim U.S. forces struck a railway station and six bridges across Iran, killing at least eight. Iran's Islamic Revolutionary Guard claims it retaliated with strikes against U.S. targets located in the Middle East. I'm Chris Caraggio.
20: Your Sunday forecast here in the Denver metro area. Plenty of sunshine and very hot today with daytime high temperatures in the upper 90s. We're going to have this dome of high pressure strengthen as it tracks over the Intermountain West. Tonight we'll see low temperatures down to 65. Then for Monday and Tuesday, we'll see daytime temperatures close to 100 degrees. Gusty winds at times won't bring much relief, I'm afraid. Overnight lows dropping into the mid to upper 60s. Wednesday, sunny and continued hot, highs in the upper 90s. I'm Day Weather Meteorologist Patrice Sutter.
21: Current temperature,
22: 68 degrees.
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10: James Golden Show. It's politics, but theater of the mind with James Golden, a.k.a. Bose Nerdly.
11: Turn it up. Turn it up. That's right. Turn it up. That's one of the best opening licks of a song ever. As soon as you hear it, what it is, you know who it is. Tomorrow is the birthday. Heavenly birthday for Alan Collins. Guitarist. With Lynyrd Skynyrd. 1974. This one went to number eight. But you know what? This is like a number eight, number one song. Meaning, it may have only gone to number eight there, but everybody knows this song like it was the number one song decades, decades, decades later. Sweet Home Alabama. Alan Collins passed away in 1990. He was paralyzed in a car crash in 1986. In 1990, he passed away from pneumonia, which was a complication of that car crash. The music lives on, my friends. The guitarist from Lynyrd Skynyrd, Alan Collins. Heavenly birthday this weekend. James Golden is there. We're going to head back to the telephones. Ronnie is calling us from California. Hi, Ronnie.
0: Hey, Bo. How are you?
11: I'm good. How are you doing this morning?
0: I'm fine. Missing you. Listen, I never hear in any of the election integrity the fact that we, along with the UN and other nations, monitor other countries when they're having their elections, but we can't seem to monitor our own. Why is that? I mean, it's
11: because you know what? It's an inconvenient fact. Now, let me just say this to you. Democrats are petrified by some of the things that DHS Secretary Mullen said, which is, in essence, is a threat to look into what's happening in the state levels. But you raise a very, very valid point. The United Nations has, and if you remember, Democrats wanted the UN to come and monitor some Republican districts. But, yes, but they didn't, and they wouldn't show up here. But you're right. The United States takes it upon itself to monitor other nations' elections. The UN does it. You know who could monitor our elections? No, in a country where they take election security very seriously.
0: Yes.
11: Where they actually have biometric scans to make sure who's voting and to make sure that the people voting are actually citizens and that they are who they say they are. So this is what happens in that country. Do you know what country could monitor our elections that has a higher standard for election integrity?
0: No. What country?
11: Somalia.
0: Oh, goodness. Really? I'm surprised.
11: Somalia.
0: Okay.
11: Somalia has more election integrity than the United States of America.
0: Wow.
11: They use biometrics to make sure that when people show up to vote, they are who they say they are. They use eye scans and to make sure you say you, that person, put your eyes, okay, that's who you are. Now go vote.
0: Yeah. Wow. That's really interesting. I wasn't aware of that. Thank you. But yeah, I'm amazed that we saw during the election 2020, how they were putting up boards and everything so that the monitors could look into the counting rooms. It was just ridiculous.
11: And this is what Democrats don't want the world to see. Exactly right, Ronnie. Totally ridiculous. Thank you so much. Appreciate the call. Always love hearing from you. Thank you. Larry is calling in from Tampa, Florida. Good morning, Larry. How are you?
1: Fine, thank you. Good morning, Mr. Golden. Thank you for taking my call, sir. And I like the analysis you and the previous lady put together. That sounded good because you aired several clips on a previous segment of prominent Democrats claiming that President Trump was an illegitimate president, but I wouldn't their arguments carry a tad more weight and maybe have not so many holes in their pail and be more persuasive if they were to support their argument with some kind of factual evidence. maybe they would start with defining what constitutes an illegitimate president and how that applies to Mr. Trump, or how it did in the 1920 election. That's all I have.
11: Okay, well, let me just say this. You would think from the coverage of the, you would think from coverage of in the mainstream press and other ones that there is no evidence. Once again, I want everybody to please listen to something that aired on News Nation. Katie Pavlich, great journalist. Katie Pavlich interviewed Catherine Heritage, another great journalist, cut number 5. This is what you didn't see on the mainstream press. This is what you didn't read about in the New York Times, Wall Street Journal, or anywhere else. Let's listen in with Katie Pavlich interviewing seasoned and great journalist Catherine Heritage.
2: So first, just your reaction to the president's announcement tonight.
3: Well, I think it's a very significant announcement, not only what he said, but the fact that they are releasing these documents so that we can really fact check the claims we heard this evening. I've been digging into the documents already, and I found this November 2020 email, and it specifically states, it's a conversation among intelligence officials, it specifically states that they have, quote, deliberately massaged one of our pending PDBs, that's the president's daily brief, to avoid any direct links to the election, and that is consistent with my reporting. I understand the whistleblower complaint alleged, and I think we're now seeing it in the emails, that there was an intentional effort to suppress intelligence about China's influence operations. And this was, Katie, like a massive effort, what they call a multi-domain operation. That means trade, it means diplomacy, it means open source information, it means social media. So all the levers of power China had to influence the U.S. elections.
2: In your reporting, you've said that a senior intelligence official emphasized to you that in 2020, China was not held to the same standard as Russia and other adversaries, including North Korea, Iran, and proxies like Hezbollah, and that the Chinese influence operations were consistently downplayed while Russia's were routinely amplified. You also talked about this whistleblower who was reportedly retaliated against for trying to bring this information to light.
3: So in the summer of 2020, as we're heading into the election, in the intelligence community, there were indicators of this Chinese influence operation. Influence operations means that you're trying to affect the outcome of how people vote or their sentiment about a presidential candidate. It's different than an interference operation, which is penetrating voting rolls and voter systems. And this whistleblower was raising the alarm about the influence operation, and then suddenly it all was suppressed. My understanding is that some of their reports, there were in officials' own handwriting that they wanted everything out that could help President Trump in his reelection. So there was clear evidence of political and personal bias, and intelligence is supposed to be neutral. So what we heard tonight from the president is an allegation that this intelligence was suppressed in order to harm him, and now we're seeing documents already which back up those claims.
11: So supposedly no evidence. That's according to reporters who are not being honest journalists. I dare you to find that report, the information, that analysis that Catherine Heritage did at News Nation, in New York Times, in Wall Street Journal, on NBC, on CBS, on ABC, on CNN. Let's go to New Jersey and catch up with Sergeant Russell, who has been holding the line for quite some time. I appreciate your patience, and good morning, Sergeant Russell.
4: Good morning, James. I'd like to point out that in this day and age where they talk a lot about water, the city of New York has grown enormously. All the buildings and population and so on, all this depends on water. They in the 1950s, they took over virtually Delaware County, and they emptied out dozens or hundreds of farmers and built enormous reservoirs in the fear that fracking would disturb substrate or whatever and ruin water supply. The state of New York obligingly forbade the fracking process in the state. I am not in favor of further growth of the city of New York. I don't think it's been good for the city of New York. I think there are more than enough 100-story buildings. I think there are more than enough people in metropolitan New York, and they should not have been allowed to take over upstate New York. They've done it in other ways as well, which I could detail, but just in the matter of water supply, they have taken over, as you know, parts of Dutchess County, Westchester County, Putnam County, and Delaware County. It's like the, both the east and the west branch of the Delaware River are completely dammed. My family spent the summers between 1950 and 55 when they were building the dam, and I very well remember the beautiful valley, which is now a reservoir, 30 miles long. And the other, I'm very familiar with the area, and it was killed. Now there are a lot of New York people that are buying acreage up there, and it's a wonderful vacation land for well-to-do New Yorkers. I think it's something that should have been recognized at the time. The green movement probably allied with the real estate and other financial interests in the city of New York in order to be able to take over upstate New York for the water supply and then forbid fracking. I don't know whether they should frack or not, but I believe that Yes, sir.
11: Sergeant Russell, let me just say that. I think you made your case. Let me just say this about that. I think you've identified one of the key areas, not just for New York, but especially what's happening in the western part of our nation. Right now, if you look at what's happening with the Colorado River, for instance, you have a multi-states that are fighting over it. Why? Because a lot of that water ends up draining into big blue cities, and the farmers don't have enough water to use. If you look at the water battles that are happening in California itself, from Northern California, again, to Southern California, same deal. The cities are requiring more and more water to keep going. We haven't even, you didn't even bring up data centers yet. The data center issue is also putting a strain in some cases on not just electrical, but on water consumption as well. These water battles, we are just seeing the beginning of them. The one in the Colorado with the Colorado River has been going on for decades, but it is growing increasingly fraught, and something is going to have to be done. What you've identified in New York, I was unaware that this same issue, to the extent that you just described, is plaguing New York. The only thing I would say, Sergeant, with all due respect, is New York is not going to continue to grow. They're not. They're just not. Unless, the only thing that can stop New York from growing are the socialists that are in it right now that are causing people to leave. But the problem is, it's just the wealthy that are leaving. They're being replaced with other people that don't have the means in terms of population. But good luck trying to get the city to grow. I don't think that's going to happen. I think what is going to happen is that you're going to have upstate residents, and this would apply to many, many locales around the nation. You're going to have the residents of these communities stand up and say, we need our own water.

0: morning extravaganza. Genesis was at number one with Invisible Touch on this day in 1986. And by the way, same day, same week, Peter Gabriel was number two on the charts with Sledgehammer. James Dolan Snurley coming back. More of your calls. Saturday morning extravaganza continues. Don't go away.
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0: 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Now, here's Yana Derulis.
1: President Trump has signed an executive order backing regenerative farming as a health priority, directing federal agencies to investigate links between farming, chemicals, and chronic disease. As RFK Jr. put it, health starts with how food is grown. And here's a good one. Your body already makes the hormone Ozempic mimics. Buckwheat, leafy greens, and berries can help boost it naturally. I'm Yana Derulis for the Worldwide News Network.
0: Celebrating 250 years of America, highlighting moments in history. Here's Jake Novak.
2: January 16th, 1919, the 18th Amendment, barring the manufacture, sale, and transportation of liquors in the United States, is ratified. Exactly 1 year later, Congress passed the Volstead Act, which enforced the prohibition. On the bright side, there was a real decline in arrests for drunkenness, hospitalization for alcoholism, and instances of liver-related medical problems. Prohibition was repealed in 1933.
3: 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Mike Gallagher, Scott Jennings, Larry O'Connor, Jennifer Horn. 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
0: The James Golden Show. It's politics, but theater of the mind with James Golden, a.k.a. Bose Nerdly.
8: Birthday tomorrow for Brian May, guitarist, singer, songwriter, of course.

Love went number one, Crazy Little Thing Called Love in 1980. James Golden, sternly with you here. Let us head back to the telephones. Dom is calling in from Minnesota. Good morning. How are you?

0: Yeah, good morning, James. Thank you. You know, congratulations in persuading Teddy to leave the Democratic Party.
1: I'm not taking credit for that. Teddy did it himself, but we're glad for his progress.
0: Yeah, so let's give you a new title, the Prince of Persuasion.
1: I love it. These titles are coming in. I love that.
0: Yeah, I also did not know that the most famous Democrat, the King of Camelot, was associated with voter fraud. When Trump's speech on Thursday took on China for the 2020 data breach and election interference, I knew that the gloves had come off. I think Trump is less concerned about the midterms and the 2028 and more concerned about the safety and security of our future generations. Listen to Alyssa Slotkin, the congresswoman that openly declared that Democrats will never win again
1: if the
0: passed.
1: I played that during the week. I played that cut from Elise Slotkin, and she's right, the seditionist. And by the way, you make a great point, and you're right, and you just triggered something, because we had a call at the top of the hour, the last hour, from Robert in, I believe it was Florida, who said that the senators should be held to account. And thank you, Dominic, and I just wanted to explain people something. It's not easy to hold senators to account using muscle, because the Senate has any one senator can stop the action and object, and then it requires a vote, and in some cases a 60 vote threshold to move forward depending on the piece of legislation. But there's something even more. Senators' terms are longer than the president's terms, and that is by design. Senators' terms are longer than congressmen's terms. That is by design. The order of importance, as you know, Supreme Court gets lifetime appointments. Democrats are trying to change that. Behind that, senators are the most long-standing by term elected officials in the country. They run every 6 years. Now, you look at the way the congressmen are set up. They run every 2 years. From the moment a congressperson wins election, if they are smart, and many of them are, the day that they are sworn in is the day that they begin fundraising operations for the next operation, for the next cycle. Senators don't have that kind of pressure. They don't face the voters. For every congressman, every congressman faces the voters three times before a senator has to face voters once. And you cannot bully these people. And when you try, or if they perceive that you're bullying them, they can be vindictive and crash your administration. Do you want to know why? Do you remember why we are all as a nation still living with this fiasco called Obamacare? It is because one senator, Senator John McCain of Arizona, was so ticked off with President Trump and his Republicans that he said, screw it, I'd rather have Obamacare so that not to give Donald Trump a political victory from getting rid of it. He was the vote that decided it. Pure vindictiveness. And I'm not saying that he and Trump, that he had no reason not to be vindictive, but he was vindictive. Senators, you cannot muscle them the same way that congresspeople can be muscled, is my point. So what is going to take, when you have an election cycle, only a third of the Senate is up for election every year by design. So the options in dealing with senators is a little bit different, is my point. James Golden, Snerly, our number duo in the can. Our number trio on the way. Princess Diana's on the way with us in our number trio. And your telephone calls at 800-848-9222. As the Saturday morning extravaganza rolls along into our number trio. Keep it right here, my friends, whatever you do. 800-848-9222 is how you reach us.
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7: Department of Homeland Security chief says he'll compel states to follow President Trump's election security directives. In a primetime speech last night, Trump warned the American election system is vulnerable to interference and fraud. Today, DHS Secretary Mark Wayne Mullen said he's instructed states to run their voter rolls through a federal database to determine if non-citizens were on the lists and threatened to withhold federal funding to states that don't comply. President Trump wants to hold Canada responsible for the wildfire smoke that's blanketing millions in the Midwest and Mid-Atlantic. The wildfires burning in Canada are hitting cities including Toledo, Detroit, Milwaukee, and New York the hardest. In a post on Truth Social, President Trump said the cost of pollution from the smoke will be added to the tariffs Canada already pays. The U.S. is hitting key Iranian infrastructure as it expands its attacks. U.S. Central Command didn't provide details of its new strikes, but Iranian news reports claim U.S. forces struck a railway station and six bridges across Iran, killing at least eight. Iran's Islamic Revolutionary Guard claims it retaliated with strikes against U.S. targets located in the Middle East. California's Taylor Farms is being investigated as the source of the cyclosporiasis outbreak in the Midwest. Daniel Martindale has details.
8: NBC News reports Taylor Farms supplied lettuce and other produce to Taco Bell restaurants where customers ended up getting sick. The cyclosporiasis parasite is causing cases of explosive diarrhea across the country. It was identified in iceberg lettuce used in Taco Bell food. The CDC has confirmed at least 400 cases of the stomach bug across Michigan, Ohio, West Virginia, and Kentucky. Nationwide, there are thousands of cases with more than 100 people hospitalized. I'm Daniel Martindale.
7: Hospital-associated infections are dropping across the United States. The CDC says in 2023, about one in every 38 patients hospitalized on any given day had at least one healthcare-associated infection. That's a lower ratio than the one in every 31 patients back in 2015. I'm Chris Caraggio.
9: Your Sunday forecast here in the Denver metro area. Plenty of sunshine and very hot today with daytime high temperatures in the upper 90s. We're going to have this dome of high pressure strengthen as it tracks over the Intermountain West. Tonight, we'll see low temperatures down to 65. Then for Monday and Tuesday, we'll see daytime temperatures close to 100 degrees. Gusty winds at times won't bring much relief, I'm afraid. Overnight lows dropping into the mid to upper 60s. Wednesday, sunny and continued hot, highs in the upper 90s. I'm Day Weather Meteorologist Patrice Sutter.
10: Current temperature,
11: 68 degrees.
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13: 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Are we facing major problems, or is Trump making it all up?
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2: 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Opportunity without character collapses. Lincoln's lesson is clear. A nation stays free when its people remain willing to work, build, and steward freedom under God.
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0: Welcome, my friends. Our number trio is here. Rogers called this the power hour. He said, hey, the power hour is getting ready to start. And that's because of one thing and one thing only.
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0: The parent era with the princess. Her goodnessness, her highness, royal, of course, with the analysisness that you need to make it through the weakness of the Republican Party and the weakness of other politicians. During this week of trial and tribulation, she is here in the house. I just had a thought.
2: Okay.
0: Princess Diana, you know, Harry's trying to make up with the king over there. He went over there. He and the Meghan girl went back to see old Charlie there. And I wonder if you might be willing to put a good word in for Harry and Meghan to see whether we can have them reconcile and rejoin the family over there in the UK and kind of leave us alone. Princess, what do you think?
2: Well, you know, aside from my title, which you have bestowed on me, I really do not have any relationship with the royal family of the United Kingdom. So if I put in a good word, I'm sorry, it wouldn't have any clout. But go
0: it
2: ahead
0: would.
2: If you want to do that.
0: It would. It would have tremendous clout. We can send an official telegram from Princess Diana, United States of America. Dear Prince, dear Kingy. Biggie Kingy, please take Harry back. Please take Meghan with him. Please see your grandkids on a regular basis. Have them over there close to your home. You know, look, you've gotten rid of your brother. He's off in the Netherlands somewhere. They're not speaking. Not the Netherlands entirely, but the brother's out of that little that homestead there that they had there, that nice little palace there. It's an unused palace. Take Harry and put them back in Andrew's palace. You can do this.
2: There you go. Listen, I have to say, Sir James, you have the clout, and you have a new title given to you by your great caller, the Prince of Persuasion, along with the Duke of Democracy and the Sledgehammer of Truth. So I think you need to be the emissary to the United Kingdom.
0: You know, I'm liking these titles, by the way. I think I'm going to have medals with each one of them.
2: James, you need a Prince, business card.
0: Prince of Persuasion, the Duke of Democracy.
2: Sir James, the Sledgehammer of Truth.
0: And the Sledgehammer of Truth. I like this.
2: Yeah.
0: Well, okay. Now, let's get on with a few things here, Princess.
2: Okay.
0: The elections and the speech, universally panned by some Republicans and by, of course, the mainstream media, which started panning it before the speech was even made, because they knew what they thought was going. The only thing that they didn't get a chance to do was berate him over Georgia because he did admit, but they had it prepared. Anyway.
2: Oh my goodness, it was really an amazing speech, and I just wanted to give a nod of honorific to both the Trump speech and the Rubio speech. Marco Rubio convened what he was calling a ministerial on the resurgence of political terrorism. He convened over 65 countries. He summoned them to America. And he gave one of the greatest speeches that has ever been delivered by any Secretary of State. And it had to happen to come on the same day, July 16th, that the Trump speech was given. And those two speeches, I'm telling you, are momentous. The reverberations are just beginning. And you can tell how important they were by the lack of coverage. You've got the pre-bunking happening and the post-bunking happening and the non-coverage happening by the mainstream media and the establishment Republican Party and the establishment Democrat Party on the Trump speech, and that's their MO. They always use the same MO. They did it for the Hunter Biden laptop. They did it for COVID, and their fierceness beforehand of don't even listen to it. It's going to be terrible. He's just rehashing. And of course, all of the Republican establishment just jumped right into that pattern because they're, you know, complicit. And so that has been the Washington, D.C. response to the importance of the Trump speech. And I think that both Trump and Rubio's speeches demonstrate the great physical courage both of them have. Tremendous physical courage because they're both a declaration of war. Donald Trump's declaration of war, rhetorical, on China, on the deep state resistance, on all his enemies, foreign and domestic, and Rubio's speech was a declaration of war on the violent left and the foot soldiers, international foot soldiers. This was about the resurgence of political terrorism on the left. He has taken on the violent left. Now, the amount of bravery that takes is unbelievable because, as you know, the actual danger of these people, the violence of these people is global. And so Trump and Rubio together, they're sort of two parts of the same picture, is one of the most important days in our history, our modern history. And so I just happened to look up just to verify the date of the speech, and I want to tell you the Google AI overview. President Donald Trump delivered a 25-minute primetime address from the East Room of the White House, reviving unverified claims about U.S. election vulnerabilities and foreign interference. Now, this is a lie. None of these claims have been advanced before by the White House at all. No one knew that China hacked 220 million voter files, including yours and mine. No one knew that the intelligence community covered it up, deliberately kept it from the president, from the Congress, from the American people, us, and there's documentation to prove that. None of us knew the business leaders and the journalists were paid by China as part of influence operations. No one knew that China's all of government mission was every lever of power they had was to stop Donald Trump in any way possible. None of us knew that there were at least 270,000 non-citizens registered to vote and the dead. And none of us knew that China, as documented, had even attempted to manufacture and probably did manufacture illegal ballots for Joe Biden. The number of statements of fact in that speech are so monumental that you cannot even, I've listed just the top four or five. And every single sentence was vetted by the Trump intel community. And so the documentation released in the afterwards was huge. And the media is just sticking their fingers in their ears and going la la la. And all they're saying is what the Republicans saying. Oh, he's just looking backwards. This is a rehash. This is new. And this is the opening salvo of a huge long-term mission that Trump has had since the 2020 election to make known what happened, what our vulnerabilities are, and to fix it. And so basically the bravery of both the president, the physical courage of both the president and Marco Rubio is tremendous. The heroism and and you've got basically as a response, you took on very well the Republican pusillanimous leadership and their response. I really want to scold a little bit the average Republican who I have basically gotten a similar vibe from. They're whining. And I just want to give a little courage to the only ones who can continue this fight, and that is Trump supporters. You've got the response of a lot of conservatives, especially online, who are whining, well, where are the arrests? Wake me up when there's an arrest. There's no state of emergency declared. Nothing ever happens. And I, you know, to have a president use the bully pulpit to tell the truth about what is our vulnerability in elections and then to dismiss it is to me indefensible. I think the Donald Trump has always had one thing going for him politically as far as his power, and that's the power of his supporters. And we need to reengage with that. We need to explain what he said, repeat what he said, support what he said, and demand that the Congress investigate. And also, as he said in his final moments, we have to pass the SAVE Act. And so that is the answer. He's got the problem laid out, the evidence laid out, and he has a solution. And for normal people online to be basically whining about it, I think it's time for us to buck up and for us to basically stand in the gap with Donald Trump, the only president who's ever said any of these things and may be the only president who ever does. And it's time for us to seize the day.
0: Wow. And yes. Yes and wow to everything that you just said. And that is just great analysis. And folks, again, have you read any of that in the accounts from the New York Times, from the Washington Post, from the Wall Street Journal, from NBC, from ABC, from CBS? Why not? Princess Diana, we're going to do this. We're going to take a quick break here. Come back. Let's delve into the Marco Rubio speech because that is important. James Golden, Senator Lee here. The Dales. That's another one. For some of us old timers, and I say that in an affectionate way, as soon as you hear the night, the opening, you know who it is.
3: Very, very special night.
0: A very, very special night and a very, very special, special girl. James Golden.
3: And to the new.
0: Snerdly.
3: Dedicate this song to you.
0: With the Dells. Birthday today of Johnny Funches. Lead singer with the Dells. Princess Diana is here. 800-848-9222 is how you reach us. We'll be back. Don't go.

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0: The James Golden Show. It's politics, but theater of the mind with James Golden, a.k.a. Bo Snerdly.
5: And here is, ladies and gentlemen, Bo Snerdly, your Duke of Democracy, Prince of Persuasion and Sledgehammer of Truth, with the mighty Princess, Princess Diana. Your Highness.
6: Yes.
5: I'm digging these titles. I'm digging these titles. Okay. Your Highness, you mentioned Marco Rubio. You sent us two bites. We have them. I played one during the week. You alerted me to this bite, and it was just insanely incredible. I loved every moment of it. Which one would you like to lead with?
6: I'm going to leave that to you. They're both excellent. So you are the
5: okay.
6: You decide.
5: Let us visit Cut 15. Rod, this is Marco Rubio from his speech on July 16th.
7: It is the opposite. One of the criticisms you sometimes hear of communism, for example, is that it sounds good in theory, but it never works in practice. That's actually not true. Communism does not sound good in theory. The world it envisions for all of us is small, flat, gray, leveled of all exception, drained of all that is good and noble in the human soul. The world it envisions is a world without courage, a world without creativity or ambition, a world without heroes or glory or great causes to strive towards, without a world without miracles, without myths, without men who rise above the rest to do incredible and extraordinary things. and the world communism envisions is a world without God. For these architects of revolutionary violence, the towering achievement of our civilization, for them, it's an unbearable humiliation, a reminder of what they cannot do, and a reminder of what they cannot be. So they choose instead to destroy. They attack pipelines.
5: Wow. Princess, what do you say?
6: He went on to say they attack pipelines, they attack railroads, they attack power grids and laboratories, the physical embodiment, symbols of power and invention and achievement. This is the nature of terrorism we face today. They despise the West because the West is great. And he went on to explain that the reason he called all of these nations together is because this is an international, a transnational threat. He said these are not distinct, isolated cells. They're interconnected. They do not believe in the nation state. They coordinate, they communicate, they travel, they train, they act together, sharing the same infrastructure, the same enemies, the same mission. Now, this, to me, is hugely significant because these things have never been attacked as a whole. And that is the problem. The money flows all over the world and they train all over the world. There's Antifa that comes here. There's the Black Bloc. There are all of these small groups that melt into the darkness and then reconstitute somewhere else. And the danger is no one is really or has been really even been aware of the connections or tried to. So to have this administration put their finger on the problem, have other countries come together and recognize left-wing terrorism, which has never even been said out loud by our government before Trump, because everything was configured as right-wing threats, and it's been a lie to cover up the real threat. And so to have both Trump and Rubio tell the truth and to point out the real threats and the real problem is historic. And I think that we need to magnify their message and congratulate and support them, because this is really unique in history. We have a moment to tell the truth and to fight the real battles that need to be fought.
5: Now, we'll have to wait until after the break before we get to the second one, because it's actually the second bite's a little bit longer than the first. But this is remarkable. And again, you pointed out, I did not even see any coverage of Rubio's ministerial. Here you have, how many nations did you say attended this thing? 100? Over 100, 160?
6: I've read over 60. I've read over 60. 65. I'm not sure, but it's in that range.
5: Okay, over 60, anywhere from 60 to 65 nations attended this. You had this incredibly incredible messaging that was taking place there and framing of it, and yet the coverage of it has been, it's like it didn't happen to the left.
6: Right.
5: And that is not by accident.
6: No,
5: that is
6: not.
5: Totally not by accident.
6: Inspiring Rubio is, and he is pulling the camera back, as it were, to give the big picture and to show the value of Western civilization in an inspiring way. We never hear this. We hear the West is the, you know, reason for all the evils in the world, but to basically explain the good and the noble and the world with miracles and heroism, we never hear this, and it's the truth, and it's very powerful.
5: It is extremely powerful. When we get back, we have more of Marco Rubio, and we have your phone calls coming up as well. Princess Diana is here with me. This is our number trio of the Saturday morning extravaganza. Telephone number to reach us, 800-848-9222. Also, when we get back from this break immediately, it's time, Rod, for your pick of the day. I'm sure you know that, right? Yeah. So, whatever you do, our number trio, well underway. Stay with us here as we continue with the Saturday morning extravaganza, your Saturday morning vibe. I am telling you, folks, we cover so much. You don't ever want to miss a second of this, your Saturday morning vibe, the Saturday morning extravaganza. Don't go away.
8: And now, it's on.
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8: High in South Dakota's Black Hills, four presidents gaze out over the land they helped shape. Washington, Jefferson, Roosevelt, and Lincoln carved into granite for the ages. These same hills are sacred land to the Lakota Sioux Native Americans. Just a short drive away, spot roaming bison herds in Custer State Park. Warm up with a hearty bowl of buffalo chili, a South Dakota favorite. This vacation, choose America.
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9: Who's ever heard of a REIT? R-E-I-T. It's a real estate investment trust. Well, apartments across the country are going to soon be affected by the largest REIT in the nation. Equity Residential and Avalon Bay Communities have just merged to form the single largest REIT in the country. Never been against the United States. I'm Suzanne Miller.
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10: Department of Homeland Security chief says he'll compel states to follow President Trump's election security directives. In a primetime speech last night, Trump warned the American election system is vulnerable to interference and fraud. Today, DHS Secretary Mark Wayne Mullen said he's instructed states to run their voter rolls through a federal database to determine if non-citizens were on the lists and threatened to withhold federal funding to states that don't comply. President Trump wants to hold Canada responsible for the wildfire smoke that's blanketing millions in the Midwest and Mid-Atlantic. In a post on Truth Social, President Trump said the cost of pollution from the smoke will be added to the tariffs Canada already pays. The U.S. is hitting key Iranian infrastructure as it expands its attacks. U.S. Central Command didn't provide details of its new strikes, but Iranian news reports claim U.S. forces struck a railway station and six bridges across Iran, killing at least eight. Iran's Islamic Revolutionary Guard claims it retaliated with strikes against U.S. targets located in the Middle East. I'm Chris Caraggio.
11: Your Sunday forecast here in the Denver metro area. Plenty of sunshine and very hot today with daytime high temperatures in the upper 90s. We're going to have this dome of high pressure strengthen as it tracks over the Intermountain West. Tonight we'll see low temperatures down to 65. Then for Monday and Tuesday, we'll see daytime temperatures close to 100 degrees. Gusty winds at times won't bring much relief, I'm afraid. Overnight lows dropping into the mid to upper 60s. Wednesday, sunny and continued hot, highs in the upper 90s. I'm Day Weather Meteorologist Patrice Sutter.
12: Current temperature,
13: 68 degrees.
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0: James Golden, News Talk 710, KNUS. The James Golden Show. It's politics, but theater of the mind. With James Golden, a.k.a. Bose Nerdly.
5: Friends, it is time for Rod's pick of the day. Rod, who is it?
16: Ian?
17: All righty. Now, you hear this fabulous tune in the background. It is Martha Reeves, American R&B and pop singer and former politician. She's also a part of the group Martha and the Vandellas. And what you're hearing right now is Dancing in the Street. This became the number 4 single in 1969, plus 10 US, 6 UK, and other top 40 singles that came from Martha Reeves and the Vandellas. But this right here is Dance in the Street by Martha Reeves. So, happy birthday to Martha Reeves.
5: Happy birthday to Martha Reeves. Thank you, Rod. You know what? My feeling has always been that if the Supremes were not as big as they were, Martha Reeves and the Vandellas would have been the number one, quote unquote, as they used to call them, girl group in the world.
17: I mean, I think all of the female groups that were with Motown at that time were flawless. You had the Supremes.
5: The Marvelettes.
17: You had the Supremes.
5: Martha Reeves and the Vandellas.
17: Mary Wells.
5: Mary Wells.
17: She was solo, but.
5: Yeah, Mary Wells.
17: She was.
5: And then you had Tammy Terrell, whose solo records didn't do anything. Let's be honest. But when Marvin and Tammy got together,
17: golden.
5: It was explosive.
17: Golden. Solid golden.
5: Solid golden.
17: What are we talking about? It. Funk Brothers, Motown. Oh, man, the feel-good times of the times, man. I'm trying to tell you.
5: You know that's right.
17: I'm back.
5: Princess Diana in the house with us here. Princess, we have the second bite that you sent in from Marco Rubio, Secretary of State. Let us listen to it right now.
16: Has always been driven by a hatred, above all else, a hatred for civilization itself. It is a revolt of the worst against the best, a revolt of the weak and the cowardly against the strong and the good. It is perpetrated by those who cannot build, who cannot create, who cannot achieve great things, and take their revenge upon the world for their own inadequacy by seeking to destroy those who can. This is what radical leftism is. It may wear various different slogans and ideologies across place and time. They can call themselves anti-capitalist, or anti-imperialist, or communist, or anarchist, or Marxist, but the fundamental character is always the same. It's always the same. It is a poisonous resentment cloaked in the language of equality and justice and liberation, an overwhelming need to tear down what greater men have built, to wreck what is beautiful and what is right on behalf of people who are only filled with ugliness and have nothing else to offer the world. Through violence and through terror, they once again seek to impose their ugliness on all of us. The old dogma was wrong. The old dogma was wrong. None of this is driven by idealism. It is not utopian.
5: Good Lord, Agnes.
6: That is amazing. Absolutely. And it also, I think, explains the almost gut reaction that the left has to Trump, the builder, and Trump and his building projects, and Trump and his beautification project, all of those things that they hate and they want to tear down. And it doesn't matter what it is that Trump is building or wants to build in America for America. They just have that reaction. And I think that Rubio has put his finger on it philosophically and profoundly. And I think that that's...
5: Lost the screener again. Wow. I'm telling you, this is pretty amazing. You know what? I got chills listening to that last bite. There's a writer that it reminded me of. And it just flashed. I'm telling you, it just flashed as she was speaking about this. One writer that I have read that totally devoted her career to writing about this. Any idea who I'm speaking about? Don't want to put you on a pop quiz, but...
6: Tell me. Who is it?
5: Ayn Rand, however you call her first name. Now, the thing that people disagree about with Ayn Rand is the moral relativism, all that stuff. I get that. But she wrote profound books. Atlas Shrugged. She wrote about this need to tear down the builders and this revolt of the greedy left, because that's what she was talking about. It echoes on Marco Rubio's, that segment of the speech almost echoes everything that, that Atlas Shrugged was about in less than 2 minutes.
6: Excellent. And also it reminds me of The Road to Serfdom by Fredo.
5: Yes!
6: It's a very similar, profound wisdom that is in danger of being lost. And I'm so happy that Rubio is reminding people of the greatness and the goodness of the potential of the human achievement.
5: Well, Princess, you just said something, and you know what? I haven't even thought about that title for years, and I'm so sorry that I haven't and have never brought it up until now. Please talk for one moment about The Road to Serfdom, because when it appeared was just as, to me, as important as what it said. And the fact that now we're all these years away from it, and we have entire generations that don't even know what the point was of The Road to Serfdom.
6: Well, it basically is an explanation of what happens as societies devolve into Marxism, tyranny, communism. It is the small bureaucratic a mindset of the people in power who have the small levers, who lord it over, kind of like HOA people do. And in these societies where they're given enormous power, that the rest of the society becomes serfs or slaves. And it explains what it is in the human psyche that can cause this, and in policy. It's a wonderful explanation. You understand immediately. Interestingly enough, James, the Reader's Digest ran a simplified version of it in the 50s and 60s, and it kept that those ideas. That magazine was very much anti-communist, and it explained it to average people in their homes. And it's one of those things that, as I say, a lot of this wisdom was known by regular, ordinary people, thanks to the Reader's Digest and, you know, also to Rush then. And it's in danger of being forgotten. And, you know, you hear the simplified college kids and people who in grad school explaining how you shouldn't pay rent and that sort of thing. And you have a lot of people who don't have the background and the wisdom to understand the danger of these temptations. And the results are always misery.
5: Right. Now, this, to me, Road to Serfdom came out at a particular time, too. You look at the end of World War II, and when it became popular, and I don't know when it was published, but I do know when it emerged as a social discussion, and it emerged, I think, if I have this right, over in the UK as a discussion, because after World War II, they really understood Churchill. And World War II just over, but the understanding of what the next threat was there, which was communism. And people were taking it very, very seriously. Now, we had just defeated, Russia was our ally, of course. But people understood that the communism that was being offered by Russia was now the next battlefront. Hence, man, oh, you just triggered me. We had a great general by the name of Patton who got it handed to him for suggesting. Patton is like, look, we're over here now. We got them in our sights now. Let's just deal with this Russia communism business now. And that was like, oh, man.
6: The iron is hard. Now, I just looked it up, James. It's 1944 was originally published. And, you know, that coincided with the end of World War II. And Hayek's warning was against central planning and how the individual, as in what the books you described, was steamrollered, because what we have in quote-unquote capitalism or free market capitalism is millions of individual decisions making the market. And so you've got the price set by millions of decisions by individual people who are free versus the central planning of all of these systems that are temptations to young people who don't know any better. And the results are always starvation and scarcity and misery, because you have to stamp out individualism.
5: Boom. Love it. Let's grab some quick calls, Princess Diana. Time is really fleeing here. Folks, if you're on the phones, thank you for being so patient. I'm going to ask you to just please get right to your points because we want to squeeze as many callers in as possible. Let's start in Brooklyn, New York with Stu. Stu has been holding on. Stu, what is on your mind this morning?
18: Good morning, Bo. Bo, I have an attached segment where you're talking about water shortage. There is a underground lake under the floor of the Atlantic, from New Jersey to Maine, a fresh water that has been discovered. It's called Expedition 501, if anyone wants to Google it. And they have also discovered the same thing off the coast of California. Is it the solution? Not quite. There are a lot of problems that will have to be solved to get into it. But there it is. Huge supply,
5: I'll tell you, you know what you just said, Stu, just blows my mind. Isn't nature, isn't God one? You think about that. A freshwater lake underneath the ocean. Think about this creation and what God has created. That's the first thing that came to my mind. It's beyond comprehension, the creation. Stu, thank you for the call. I want to move ahead. Let's catch up with Jan in New York. Jan, you are up next. Thank you for the call.
19: Hi there, James. I just wanted to ask the princess to please get yourself and that recording that you just played that was mind-blowing. And Rubio, really, I think he should be our the next president. The man is brilliant. But try to get yourself on all these different shows. I'd be happy to have you. Newsmax, all the different shows on WABC AM radio, Katzman TV station that you're on right now. Because nobody's heard that. Even the sledgehammer sitting next to you hadn't heard it. So it just shows you how much information is kept from the people, and it has to be revealed, and we have to push it.
5: Princess Diana, what are you saying amen for? She's telling you, she's asking you, Princess, to please go on some of the television shows. Please
19: I'm here now with you, and you are making sure your vast audience is hearing these things. And so I think that is, you know, we are basically doing exactly what she is suggesting. But we can still think about our Sunday show.
5: Yes, the Sunday show. Yes, the Sunday show. The video, the Sunday show. James Golden, Princess Di is here. Ladies and gentlemen, let's go into Long Island. Joe, I understand you have a story. As stories go, you must get to the bullet point of the story, not the long version. How are you, Joe? Good morning.
20: Doing good. Good morning. I work in construction. 25 years ago, working with a guy that lived in New York City, and we weren't talking politics, and he was talking about voting, and I played along, and what he revealed to me, that his brother got paid to get carted around to multiple locations to vote multiple times. So this voter fraud is real. You may not see it so much in rural areas and the suburbs, but it's definitely widespread in blue cities.
5: Amen, and thank you. And Princess Diana, all the stories that we know about the walking around money, all the stories that we know, which are never brought up by the press. You saw this business in L.A. about them walking around paying homeless people to do the voter registrations. They act as if this stuff, we're supposed to be the stupid ones for knowing what we know about the way they do business.
19: Yes, and going into basically assisted living facilities, nursing homes, and, you know, people who aren't quite able to vote, they vote for them. This is happening. It's a network of people for the Democrat Party who go in every state. It is shameful.
5: Tim in San Diego, you got to make it quick, but thank you for the call. How are you? Tim, San Diego, California.
21: I'm doing great, James. Listen, I just wanted to say that Rubio is Reagan-esque. I don't think you made that point, and I'm sort of surprised you didn't. What I'm hearing, as Princess Diana said, nobody has delineated or made these points in quite some time in America, and I think the last gentleman to do it with clarity was Ronald Wilson Reagan.
5: I think the last big figure nationally to do what you said was Rush Limbaugh, and he did it every day on the air. Now, I also think that Marco Rubio

0: presidency and throughout the Reader's Digest readership. That is was understood by people, and it has, thanks to our terrible education system, been deliberately stamped out by several generations. And I think that bringing it back and having us as supporters magnify it and explain it is vitally important, that that wisdom is not lost.
1: Thank you. Princess Diana, always a pleasure, my dear.
0: Always a pleasure, my dear.
1: Thank you so much, Princess Diana. In the house. Tomorrow's the birthday for Screaming Jay Hawkins. He was a Golden Globes boxing champion, 16. Married 9 times.
2: Stop the things you do.
1: Had over 30 children. Spent some time in the pokey, 2 years in jail. Temporarily blinded by one of the props he used. In 1956. This one.
2: No running around.
1: I put a spell on you.
2: I can't stand.
1: Recorded by so many other acts since then, including The Animals, Creedence Clearwater Revival. Nina Simone did a great version of it, too. Passed away in the year 2000, 70 years old. Screaming Jay Hawkins.
2: You're mine!
1: Put a spell on you.
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1: Ted Lasso fans were sad to say goodbye at the end of season 3. So Apple TV is giving it another go for season 4. Jason Sudeikis is back as Ted as he returns to England, but this time he's coaching a brand new second division women's soccer team.
2: FYI, the ETA is ASAP. PP. As soon as possible, pretty please.
1: Season 4 drops August 5th.
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3: This is Moving America. Here's Jake Novak.
4: The world's biggest EV market is cooling off. It's China, and EV sales are down 13% so far this year. That has a lot to do with the weak Chinese economy, but China's pain will likely be global markets' gain. Many of those unsold EVs there will be shipped overseas, especially to Europe. Of course, the U.S. is still banning Chinese-made EVs here, so those bargains won't be available in America yet. Stay tuned. With Moving America, I'm Jake Novak.
5: Foundations of Freedom, a look at America's founding principles and the leaders who shaped our nation.
6: Most Americans think of Abraham Lincoln and they think of the Civil War or the Emancipation. But in 1862, he signed another hugely significant piece of legislation, the Homestead Act. It offered eligible Americans up to 160 acres of land, not as a prize for the powerful, but as an opportunity for ordinary families willing to live on it, work it, and build something lasting. Why did it matter? Because Lincoln understood that freedom was not merely the absence of tyranny. Rather, freedom required responsibility, labor, stewardship, and moral courage. A free people must be given room to build, but they also must be willing to cultivate what they have been given. That still matters today. Liberty without responsibility decays. Opportunity without character collapses. Lincoln's lesson is clear. A nation stays free when its people remain willing to work, build, and steward freedom under God.
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3: The James Golden Show. 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
4: I want to see if we can swing real quick some calls, and before we have to go, very quickly, let's see, Dennis in New Jersey, what's on your mind?
5: Yes, I wanted to tell Princess Di that the president should have taken a page out of her book and just highlight the different aspects of what he was saying. He got too much lost in the minutiae as opposed to doing what she did in just a couple of minutes and hit the highlights. So I wonder what her thoughts are on that.
4: Interesting. Princess is has left us for the day, but we will. That's a really interesting. He should have just summarized it the way that Princess Di did it. Rudy in New Jersey, quickly. I'm going to try to get you in here. Hey, what's on your mind?
6: I want to thank Princess Di for playing Rubio's speech and mention that it was, the full speech was in print in the New York Post yesterday. I read it and it was fabulous, but stirring beyond belief for what she played, or what she had the audio. It was great. Wonderful, wonderful, wonderful.
4: Thank you, Rudy. Kevin, Niagara, 20, 30 seconds. Go.
7: Yank it. Yank their licenses. We damned if we don't, and we damned if we do. Do it, right? Your Excellency, do it. Yank them.
4: Thank you. The ones that won't yank the broadcast licenses are the ones who refuse to play the speech. Silas, you got 10 seconds. Hurry up.
8: Hit on the perfect thing. I'm understanding that they've dumbed down our society enough. How do we educate them? You can talk to people on the street and they'll still say that communism works. And then they say, but we don't know what communism is. How do we educate these?
4: How do we educate them? Yeah. Thank you.
8: It's from within.
4: We got to run, Silas. Thank you so much. Let's see. Tomorrow is the birthday of Thomas Allen's Papa D, who was the percussionist for Wawa. War. I saw War at Madison Square Garden back in the day. What an amazing group. One of their biggest, The World is a Ghetto, a song that has been done by so many people, so many groups. I love George Benson's version of it, too. If you have never heard it, man, you should hear that. And you know who else did a great one? Will Downing did a killer version of The World is a Ghetto. War, The World is a Ghetto. He passed away on stage in 1988 while performing of a heart attack. But anyway, it's the music, of course, lives on. Wawa. And that's what we're going to leave you with today.

0: each and every single one of you, your families, and your loved ones. Love and gratitude, my friends, always. For your being here with me and allowing me to be with you. God willing, we see you next time. And until then, I bid you adieu.
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6: Department of Homeland Security chief says he'll compel states to follow President Trump's election security directives. In a primetime speech last night, Trump warned the American election system is vulnerable to interference and fraud. Today, DHS Secretary Mark Wayne Mullen said he's instructed states to run their voter rolls through a federal database to determine if non-citizens were on the lists and threatened to withhold federal funding to states that don't comply. President Trump wants to hold Canada responsible for the wildfire smoke that's blanketing millions in the Midwest and Mid-Atlantic. The wildfires burning in Canada are hitting cities including Toledo, Detroit, Milwaukee, and New York the hardest. In a post on Truth Social, President Trump said the cost of pollution from the smoke will be added to the tariffs Canada already pays. The U.S. is hitting key Iranian infrastructure as it expands its attacks. U.S. Central Command didn't provide details of its new strikes, but Iranian news reports claim U.S. forces struck a railway station and six bridges across Iran, killing at least eight. Iran's Islamic Revolutionary Guard claims it retaliated with strikes against U.S. targets located in the Middle East. California's Taylor Farms is being investigated as the source of the cyclosporiasis outbreak in the Midwest. Daniel Martindale has details.
7: NBC News reports Taylor Farms supplied lettuce and other produce to Taco Bell restaurants where customers ended up getting sick. The cyclosporiasis parasite is causing cases of explosive diarrhea across the country. It was identified in iceberg lettuce used in Taco Bell food. The CDC has confirmed at least 400 cases of the stomach bug across Michigan, Ohio, West Virginia, and Kentucky. Nationwide, there are thousands of cases with more than 100 people hospitalized. I'm Daniel Martindale.
6: Hospital-associated infections are dropping across the United States. The CDC says in 2023, about one in every 38 patients hospitalized on any given day had at least one healthcare-associated infection. That's a lower ratio than the one in every 31 patients back in 2015. I'm Chris Caraggio.
8: Our Saturday forecast across Denver and the Front Range. Abundant sunshine, abundant summer heat, and we're going to be dry under a building ridge. Highs today and Sunday in the middle and upper 90s and overnight lows in the middle and upper 60s. Later this weekend, especially into Sunday, we'll kick in some breezier southeast winds, and that'll be the case for Monday and Tuesday, helping to keep afternoon highs middle and upper 90s. Mostly sunny starting the work week with lows middle and upper 60s. I'm Day Weather Meteorologist Don Watson.
9: Current temperature,
3: 68 degrees.
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26: And welcome back to The Gold Show. I am your host, Walt Phillips. I'm so glad to be back with you folks, and this broadcast is brought to you by my good friends over at the Reagan Gold Group. As always, folks, before we get into it, I'm not a financial advisor. I'm not a tax planner. I am not a licensed anything. I am just a guy who's been watching the math for 20 years plus and cannot stop talking about it. So take everything I say as my personal opinion, do your own research, and talk to a professional before you make any financial decision. All right, folks, let's get into it now. I want to talk to you about something today that has been eating at me for a long time. And I mean a long time, because I see it happen over and over and over again. And no matter how many times I explain it, no matter how many times the math proves itself right, People keep doing the same thing and it drives me crazy. I call it the backwards brain. Now let me ask you a question. When you go to the grocery store and your favorite cut of steak is marked down 50%, what do? You buy it, right? You might buy two or three and put them in the freezer. Heck, you might buy five. You call your wife from the meat aisle and say, honey, get over here. They've got ribeyes on sale. When you go buy a car and the dealership's offering a $10,000 rebate, what do? You feel like you won. You feel like you won the lottery. You sign the papers and you drive home feeling like a genius. Now think about Black Friday. People will literally camp outside of a Best Buy in the freezing cold at 3 a.m. They'll stand in line for 6 hours. They will fight each other in the aisle over a television set, all for $200 off. $200! They'll lose sleep. They will miss Thanksgiving dinner. They'll get into a shoving match with a stranger, all for a $200 discount on a TV that's going to be obsolete in a few years anyway. But when it comes to building actual generational wealth, when it comes to gold and silver, the only assets that have held their value for 5,000 years, the human brain goes completely 100% backwards. Backwards. When gold is hitting all-time highs, when it is running up to $5,500 an ounce, my phones were ringing off the hook. Everyone wants in. Walt, how can I get gold? Walt, is it too late? Walt, I should have listened to you 6 months ago. They want to buy in when it's the most expensive that it has ever been. But when the market pulls back, when the paper traders take their profits and the price drops, when gold goes on sale, crickets. People run away. They get scared. They say, oh, I don't know, Walt. The price is dropping. Maybe it's over. Maybe I should wait and see what happens. It's the only asset class, folks, in the world where people are terrified of a discount. Like, I don't get it. 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You don't do that with your groceries. 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Like, well, why? 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There's no pressure. 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All right, now let me tell you why the backwards brain happens. And at least this is why I think it happens, because if you understand why it happens, you can stop it from happening to you, right? Understanding something is almost all of the problem right there. It's the solution to the problem. The backwards brain happens because people are watching the daily price. They're watching the ticker tape on financial television. They see the number go up. They feel good. They see the number go down and they feel scared. And then they make a payment, a permanent life altering financial decision based on a number that changes every 60 seconds. That's not investing, right? That's gambling. So here's what gold actually is. Gold's not a stock. It's not a bond. It is not a company that can go bankrupt. It's not a currency that a government can print into worthlessness. Gold is a 5,000-year-old store of value. It is the one thing that every civilization in human history, from ancient Egypt to the Roman Empire to the United States of America, has agreed is real money. Now, when you were a kid, right, and I said this last week, a bottle of Coke was a nickel, 5 cents. A gallon of gas was about a quarter. A loaf of bread was 18 cents. A brand new house in a nice neighborhood was $12,000. Now think about that, right? $12,000 for a house. Did the house get better? Did the Coke get bigger? Did the bread get more nutritious? No, the paper dollar just got weaker. The government printed more of it, and every dollar you had became worth a little less, and a little less, and a little less, until today, where that same dollar lost 87% of its purchasing power since 1971. Now here's the beautiful part, right? In 1971, when Nixon took us off the gold standard, an ounce of gold was $35. 35 bucks. And you know what $35 buys you today? A burger and a beer. Maybe if you skip the tip, right? Maybe. Maybe a burger and a beer. But that 1 ounce of gold, that same ounce of gold that was worth $35 in 1971 today, it's worth over $4,000. It buys you a custom tailored suit. It buys you a fine dinner out. It covers your mortgage payment for the month with room to spare. And it pays your car note. It pays your insurance premium. I could go on and on and on, folks. And the $35 in paper, burger and a beer, right? Or you can substitute it with something else. I don't know, a cheap Bluetooth speaker. I mean, you know what I'm saying? And that is the difference. The difference is a burger and a beer to your mortgage plus plus. And that is what gold does. It does not make you rich overnight. It protects what you already have. It is the anchor that does not move when the paper currency is sinking. So I was reading Reuters this week, and I read Reuters frequently, folks, and they published a quote from Michael Hay, the global head of commodities research at Society General. And he said, and I'm reading this directly, elevated uncertainty plays directly into the gold market. And every week we seem to have another area of uncertainty added. That is not me. That is one of the biggest banks in the world telling you exactly what is happening. Every week, more uncertainty. Every week, more reasons for smart money to run to the one asset that cannot be printed, cannot be hacked, and cannot be inflated away. And look, listen, I understand the uncertainty, right? I watch the news. I see what is happening in the Middle East. I see the wars. I see the political chaos, the debt ceiling fights. It's a lot to process, right? I get that. But here's what I want you to understand. The chaos is not a reason to wait. The chaos is a reason to act. Because when the smoke clears, the people who are holding physical gold and silver are going to be in a completely different position than the people who were holding paper. So don't let the noise paralyze you. You know, folks, I really want you to pick up that pen right now and write down this number. And if you've already written it down, better yet, just call this number. 1-800-702-2212. Again, that's 1-800-702-2212. 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And nobody knows more than that man when it comes to precious metals. 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All right. So now I want to talk about silver for a few minutes, right? Because if the backwards brain is bad with gold, it's 10 times worse with silver. Silver is the most frustrating, volatile, explosive asset on the planet. It will test your patience. It'll test your sanity, and then when you least expect it, it will completely change your life. Now here's the math on silver. We're in the sixth consecutive year of a structural supply deficit. The world is consuming 46 million more ounces of silver every single year than the mining industry is pulling out of the ground. Every solar panel, every electric vehicle, every artificial intelligence data center, every guided missile, every smartphone, every medical device, they all require physical silver. Now, the industrial demand is growing faster than anyone predicted, and the supply cannot keep up. And here's the part that makes this even more explosive. Silver is not primarily mined on its own. About 70% of the world's silver comes as a byproduct of mining copper, zinc, lead, and gold, which means you cannot just decide to mine more silver. You have to mine more of everything else first. And building a new mine takes 10 to 20 years from discovery to actual production. The well is running dry, folks, and nobody is building a new well fast enough. Right now, the gold to silver ratio is sitting at around 60 to 1. It takes 60 ounces of silver to buy 1 ounce of gold. Historically, going back centuries, that ratio should be closer to 15 to 1. In 1980, at the peak of the last great silver rally, it got down to 15 to 1. Silver is beachfront property that is currently priced like a dirt lot in the desert. You know how David put it to me? My good friend David, that is exactly, for you folks that don't know, I've mentioned him before. He said to me, would you rather have 10 acres of flat desert land or 1 acre of beachfront property? When the real estate market crashed, the desert land dropped 30 to 40%. But the beachfront property held its value because the demand was there and the supply was not. And that is silver right now for you in a nutshell. Bank of America has a silver price target that goes as high as $309 an ounce. And their analyst, Michael Widmer, I believe, actually laid out the scenario where a supply squeeze combined with industrial demand that cannot be substituted sends silver to prices that most people cannot even fathom right now. $309. Silver is currently trading well below that. And if you do the math on that kind of move, what that means for someone who owns physical silver today, it's insane. Now, Robert Kiyosaki, you know, he's one of my favorite authors. He's the guy that wrote Rich Dad, Poor Dad. And he's one of the best, which is one of the best selling financial books of all time. He said something recently that I want you to hear. He said, stop letting a falling price make decisions for you. And I cannot resonate with something like that anymore. That is the backwards brain in one sentence. Stop letting a falling price make your decisions for you because the fundamentals did not change. The deficit did not disappear. The industrial demand did not slow down. The only thing that changed is the paper price. And the paper price is temporary. The fundamentals are permanent. And yet when silver pulls back a few dollars, people call me in a panic. Walt, silver's down today. What do I do? What you do is you buy more. You thank your lucky stars that the paper market is giving you one last chance to accumulate physical metal before the industrial giants realize the vaults are empty. Now, I know I get fired up about this, folks, and some of you at home might think that I'm like a weird guy. I get so, you know, animated about metals. My wife tells me to calm down, but I get fired up because I care. I get fired up because I talk to people every single day who worked their entire lives, who played by the rules, who saved their money, and they're watching their savings get eaten alive by inflation while the banks pay them 1% in a CD, and it's maddening to me. And I don't want that to be you. So if you're sitting on the fence right now, get off the fence. The call is free. The information is free. The peace of mind is priceless, though. Call the Reagan Gold Group, folks. 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Now, as we wrap up this first segment, I want you folks at home to think about something. Not next week, not next month. I want you to think about 10, 15 years from now. You're going to be in your 70s, 80s, maybe even older than that. Some of you folks at home I know are already 70 or 80. So maybe you're going to be in your 90s. You're going to be relying on the decisions that you made today. The decisions you're making right now while you're sitting in your car or your kitchen listening to this show, are you going to be the person who let the backwards brain win? Are you going to be the person who saw the steak on sale and walked out of the store? Are you going to be the person who watched the national debt hit $40 trillion and decided to leave your money in a savings account making 1.9%? Or are you going to be the person who took control? And that's the real question here, because the person who understands that when the world is in chaos, you don't panic, you anchor yourself. That's the person that you need to be. You need to be that person that does not panic. You buy the physical metal that has survived every war, every depression, every currency collapse, and every backwards brain in human history. Now, you know, you don't want to let your kids stress out trying to take care of you because you were too paralyzed to make a 5-minute phone call. I mean, think about that, right? And you don't want to be a burden when you have the opportunity right now to be a blessing. Do not be the person sitting in your 80s watching your kids sacrifice their lives because you did not act when the window was open. This is it, folks. This is your moment. This is the moment. The prices have pulled back. The window is open. The backwards brain is telling the herd to run away, which means this is exactly the time for you to step forward. If you're listening to this right now, you have privileged information that a lot of people don't have. And maybe you're listening to this right now for a reason. And I want to make sure you understand how easy this is, because I think people hear gold and they think it's complicated. Newsflash, folks, it's really not. You call the number, a real human being answers the phone, not a robot, not a recording, a real person who knows this market inside and out. And you tell them, listen, I want to learn about protecting my savings with physical gold and silver. And they walk you through every single step. They do all the heavy lifting. They'll let you know about options you never even knew about. And then on top of that, they handle the paperwork. They answer every single question you have, and you do not need to be a financial expert. I mean, that's the best part. You don't need to understand every detail before you make the call. That's what they're for. That is their job, and they are very, very, very good at what they do. Worst case scenario, you hang up the phone. So what? Is that going to be the worst thing that's ever happened in your life, that you make a call and maybe you weren't ready to do something, so you get off the call? I mean, I'm sure all of you at home get called a million times a day by telemarketers that drive you crazy. And this is the absolute opposite of that. This is calling someone that's friendly and warm and educated, that's there to help you, and not only help you, but help you get to an amazing place. And, you know, it's like, you secure your family's future. You know, that's the best case scenario. You secure your family's future. And what is the actual reason that you haven't called yet? You know, if you're listening to this and you have called, kudos to you. Congrats to you. But if you're listening to this and you haven't called, you know, what's the reason? I'm serious. Like, what is it? Is it fear? Is it laziness? Is it the backwards brain telling you to wait until the price goes back up so you can pay more, because you want to wait and see? You want to be like, oh, wait, I want to see that gold's back up at $5,000. I want to see that gold's at $6,000, and then I'll start buying it. But why do that when you can buy it today for $4,000? And that's the backwards brain right there. So folks, you know, whatever the reason is, let it go. Let it go. Make the call. Pick up the phone right now. Call Reagan Gold Group. Again, folks, that's 1-800-702-2212. 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Take control. Protect your family. Right now is the moment. You know, if you folks at home have heard of carpe diem, you know, seize the moment. It is right now. There's no better moment. You can just go and pick up that phone and call in. And a lot of people don't end up doing it. And that's why I stress it so much, folks, because I know so many people that on the opposite end of things fought the backwards brain and they picked up the phone and they did call Reagan Gold Group. And I know people that did that years ago. I've told you folks many times, my own mother did that a long time ago, and they're sitting in a much different position today. So imagine yourself right now. Imagine you pick up the phone right now, right? And you make that call and you get into precious metals. And imagine 5 years from now where you'll be. Literally, it'll be like a parallel universe. But if you never pick up the phone, if you listen to this and you take it lightly, or you're like, you know what? I'll get to that. I'll do it tomorrow. I'll do it later this week, or I'll do it in an hour. You know, a million things can happen. You forget, something happens. You know, you get dragged to do this or dragged to do that, or you fall asleep and you forget about everything. That's why you got to just pick up that phone and make that call. You know, it could be the best 10, 15 minutes you ever spend. So with that, folks, I am Walt Phillips. I don't want you guys to go anywhere. In segment two, I am bringing Carl back on the show, and we're going to keep going with this conversation, because I think it's important. I want to hear from the guy who is on the front lines every single day and get his exact opinion on this very topic. So with that, folks, I will be right back. This is The Gold Show, and I will see you
3: soon. This pre-recorded program was sponsored by Reagan Gold Group.
0: Department of Homeland Security chief says he'll compel states to follow President Trump's election security directives. In a primetime speech last night, Trump warned the American election system is vulnerable to interference and fraud. Today, DHS Secretary Mark Wayne Mullen said he's instructed states to run their voter rolls through a federal database to determine if non-citizens were on the lists, and threatened to withhold federal funding to states that don't comply. President Trump wants to hold Canada responsible for the wildfire smoke that's blanketing millions in the Midwest and Mid-Atlantic. In a post on Truth Social, President Trump said the cost of pollution from the smoke will be added to the tariffs Canada already pays. The U.S. is hitting key Iranian infrastructure as it expands its attacks. U.S. Central Command didn't provide details of its new strikes, but Iranian news reports claim U.S. forces struck a railway station and six bridges across Iran, killing at least eight. Iran's Islamic Revolutionary Guard claims it retaliated with strikes against U.S. targets located in the Middle East. I'm Chris Caraggio.
1: Our Saturday forecast across Denver and the Front Range. Abundant sunshine, abundant summer heat, and we're going to be dry under a building ridge. Highs today and Sunday in the middle and upper 90s, and overnight lows in the middle and upper 60s. Later this weekend, especially into Sunday, we'll kick in some breezier southeast winds, and that'll be the case for Monday and Tuesday, helping to keep afternoon highs middle and upper 90s. Mostly sunny starting the work week with lows middle and upper 60s. I'm Day Weather Meteorologist Don Watson.
2: Current temperature
3: 68 degrees.
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8: Most Americans think of Abraham Lincoln and they think of the Civil War or the Emancipation. But in 1862, he signed another hugely significant piece of legislation, the Homestead Act. It offered eligible Americans up to 160 acres of land, not as a prize for the powerful, but as an opportunity for ordinary families willing to live on it, work it, and build something lasting. Why did it matter? Because Lincoln understood that freedom was not merely the absence of tyranny, Rather, freedom required responsibility, labor, stewardship, and moral courage. A free people must be given room to build, but they also must be willing to cultivate what they have been given. That still matters today. Liberty without responsibility decays. Opportunity without character collapses. Lincoln's lesson is clear. A nation stays free when its people remain willing to work, build, and steward freedom under God.
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26: And welcome back to the Gold Show. I am Walt Phillips. This broadcast is brought to you by the Reagan Gold Group. Quick reminder, I am not a financial advisor. I am not a tax planner. I am just a guy who reads the math. If you folks are with me in segment one, you know I got a little fired up. I spent the last 20 minutes talking about what I call the backwards brain. this crazy psychological anomaly where people will fight over a discount at the grocery store, but when gold and silver pull back and go on sale, they panic and run away. I wanted to keep the conversation going because it's the single biggest reason people fail to protect their wealth. So I brought back my friend Carl, who deals with this anomaly every single day. Again, folks, Carl is the top precious metals specialist at Reagan Gold Group. We've known each other for over a decade. He's helped thousands of people navigate these exact markets through every crisis, every pullback, and every rally. Carl and I spent the whole first segment, I spent the whole first segment talking about this backwards mindset and the idea that people want to buy when it's high and run when it's low. And it's the weirdest thing to me, Carl. But I'm just looking at the math, and you are the one who actually talks to people on the phones. And Carl, are we on the same page here, man? Like, what are you hearing from people calling in right now?
10: Yeah, first of all, thanks so much for having me back, Walt. Always good to be here. What am I hearing? I mean, I'm hearing that. I mean, and I don't understand it. I'm saying to myself, why would anybody want to not take advantage of a discount? You know, right now, there are a lot of people that are calling and buying, the ones that actually get it. But there's a lot of people that are just kind of scared and stuck and don't know what to do. And to me, it's common sense, folks. You got to just make that move and protect yourself and get yourself in a position where you could take advantage of A, great pricing, B, I mean, if you listen to these experts that are out there, there's so many of them talking about it. Gold and silver are going to catch fire later this year. It has to. So that being
26: said,
10: there's a reason. Yeah, I mean, and that's why people want to buy now.
26: Right.
10: Buy low, sell high. It's that simple. I mean, listen, give us a call. We could talk about this. We could go back and forth. We could get your questions addressed and answered. But, you know, you can't sit there and be a deer in headlights. I mean, it's that simple. You can't do nothing because the debt's not slowing down. The inflation's not, you know, going away. The money printing isn't stopping. The dollar's not being, you know, not going to, you know, continue to not be devalued. It's still going down. So the question becomes is why not do something to protect against that? Why wait?
26: Yeah, and Carl, you know, like the point you just made was my point, man. And it's like, you know, if you like gold at $5,000 or $5,600, you know, when it was at its all-time high, why wouldn't you love it at $4,000? Because, like you just said, the debt didn't go away, the inflation didn't stop, and the only thing that changed is the paper price. And people are letting a temporary paper price dictate a permanent wealth decision. It makes no sense to me. It's like they're waiting for the weatherman to tell them it's raining while they're standing outside getting wet. I mean, you don't need the TV to tell you that the dollar is losing value. I mean, you feel it, right? Every time you go to buy groceries, every time you go to the gas pump. I mean, Carl, you have a big family and everything like that. You know what it costs to raise a family and you know, feed the kids and do all the stuff that you do with them. And you know, everyone feels it. Everyone is feeling it right now. And it's this opportunity to buy metals on sale, to buy them on sale, man. Sometimes it makes me feel crazy, Carl. It makes me feel crazy because
10: Why everybody likes a deal. Why not take advantage of the deal? I mean, right. just because a box of cereal, a can of coffee, tires, I don't know, whatever, just because it goes on sale, people run to that and buy it. But when gold and silver goes on sale, they run the opposite direction. I mean, it makes no sense.
26: Right.
10: I mean, it doesn't add up to me. I mean, you have a physical, tangible asset that, you know, has value to it. It has the inverse relationship to the U.S. dollar. Why would you not want to take advantage of the price right now? You know, I mean, there's a reason why our phones are ringing, and there are a lot of people that do get it and are taking advantage of the price, you know, reduction right now. There's a lot of people. I mean, this week's been one of the busiest weeks I've had in quite a while, you know, especially coming off a holiday week, which is usually pretty quiet.
26: Right.
10: So the fact of the matter is people are buying and people see that. But everybody else, I mean, don't wait. I mean, I don't wait and say, oh, let me see what happens. I mean, I'm hearing a lot of people say, well, I want to see what happens with the war. I don't care what happens with the war because it doesn't matter. The debt's not going to go away. If the war ends, is the debt going to go away? Is the inflation going to go away? Is the Fed going to stop printing money out of thin air? No.
26: Yeah. Yeah, and I, you know, also, Carl, it's like, you know, just like what you were saying, man, it's like, you know, people bring up the war and, you know, obviously, you know, we're hitting Iran super hard right now. And God bless Trump for being in office and acting as swiftly as he is. because, you know, the other, you know, folks that could have been there instead of Trump might not be doing that. They might be negotiating right now. And you know what? This is the noise, man. And it's like I talk about the noise all the time, Carl, because when the last time, and, you know, obviously you remember this, but, you know, when gold and silver moved back in January, there was noise going on then. It might not have been a war, you know what I'm saying? But there was noise going on then. There's always going to be noise, but people want to wait until it settles down. And Carl, when has it ever settled down? Like, if you wait for the world to be perfectly calm, you're never going to buy. And by the time the smoke clears, the institutional money has already bought up all the physical metal and the price is back to the all-time highs. And waiting is just a decision to pay more later. It's a decision to buy the top. You know what I'm saying? Instead of buying the sale, you want to buy the top. And let me ask you this, Carl. When someone tells you that they're waiting for things to calm down, it's like, what's the first thing that you say to them to snap them out of it?
10: Well, first thing I ask is, what are you waiting for? What do you think is going to happen and what are you waiting for? I mean, listen, I understand people have things going on in their life, you know, family stuff, medical stuff. I mean, there's those kind of things. And yes, obviously those take precedence and I understand that. But when people are waiting to see, or I get people all the time that say, I don't know anything about gold and silver. I don't know anything about precious metals. And I said, great. They go, I want to do research. If you don't know anything about it, what are you doing research on? I mean, you know, you don't say, oh my gosh, my tooth hurts. Let me go online and let me research why my tooth hurts and then let me try and fix it myself. No, you call your dentist. You go to the dentist. You have him fix it. This is what we are. We are precious metal specialists. This is what we do. We're here to help people. We're here to give you information so you know what's available to you. You know, and the most important thing is, and I tell people this all the time, is that you got to know who you're working with. You know, there's a lot of great companies out there, but there's a reason why we have the reputation we have. I mean, you know, unfortunately, there are a lot of people out there that are spewing a lot of misinformation and fake information. And, you know, the most important thing is knowing who you're working with and working with a solid company that is going to be there for the whole length of this. And when I say the length of it, I'm talking about from the minute you buy till the minute you sell and everything in between. That's the most important thing here, is to make sure you're working with a great reputable operation. I mean, and the fact that we've been doing this 9 years and we're in the position we're in, it's really a testament to our ownership and, you know, the people here that are, you know, doing this every day because of the fact that we do it the right way, the fair way, the transparent way, and we're not spewing misinformation like a lot of these other guys, unfortunately. And, you know, this is part of the reason why we've had the successes that we've had. So that being said, you know, now is the time to get on the phone, have a phone call, talk to us. If you want to talk to me directly, feel free, call in, ask for Carl. I love to chat with you, you know, but the main thing is not just sitting there on your hands and doing nothing at all, waiting for something that you don't even know what you're waiting for to happen. And unfortunately, it may or may not ever happen. But we know one thing: over the years, gold and silver have performed very well. You know, I mean, obviously history doesn't have to repeat itself, but over the last 20 years, metals are up over 400% each, gold and silver. I mean, come on, look at the data. It's simple. Just don't make more than this than what it is. Yes, this is, you know, a big step for a lot of people. I understand that, and I tell people that all the time. But the main thing is putting yourself in a position where you have something of value, not just a piece of paper, because we've seen paper assets go to zero. We've seen fiat currencies globally go away. We've never seen an ounce of gold or an ounce of silver have no value.
26: Absolutely. And Carl, let me stop you right there one sec. Folks at home, if you were listening to Carl right now and you're nodding your head while you're listening to him, you need to stop nodding and start dialing. I want you folks to grab a pen. 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The price is pulled back. Yes. 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All right, Carl. Now I kind of want to shift gears here a second, you know, and kind of talk to something about something that might be relatable to some of the folks at home right now. And you know, you talk to a lot of people in their 60s, 70s, and 80s, Carl. They don't have 20 years to wait for a stock market recovery if things go south, right? So what's the conversation you have with them when they realize that they need to move their 401k or IRA into something real before it's too late?
10: Well, I mean, here's the thing. It, once again, it comes down to what I just said. I mean, you have an asset that's never been at zero. You have a, you know, something that it's real money. It's not paper. It's not fiat. It's not, you know, debt based, you know. So what do I tell people? I tell people you have to do what you're most comfortable with. You know, obviously, you know, this is meant to help you sleep better at night. And customers tell me all the time they buy metals because they feel like it's insurance. I mean, it's that simple. People want to insure, you know, you insure your house, you insure your car. Why are you not insuring your retirement? You know, and putting yourself with an asset that, you know, has done really, really well. I mean, just in the last 12 months, gold's up over 20%, silver's up over 40%. I mean, even though it's taken a dip a few months ago, you're still up probably better than most people's investments.
26: That's a great point, Carl. You know, the other day, I was actually doing the math on that, man, and the other day, I was having a conversation with a friend, and he was like, Walt, you know, silver's down right now. You know, he's a big silver guy. And he was like, silver's down right now. And I'm like, it's actually not down right now. And I looked up the numbers, and, you know, this was 2 days ago, granted. And I looked up the numbers, and I showed him the numbers, and the look on his face, he was in shock. Because the numbers a year ago, Carl,

0: that's exactly why the metals are there. Like you said, it's still up dramatically. It's holding its value.
1: Yeah, and you know what? It's funny you bring up the Fed chair, and it's like, you know, I've spoken to a lot of people about that too, and a lot of people, you know, get a little scared of Kevin Warsh because he's a known hawk, and, you know, he keeps talking about, you know, possibly hiking interest in this, that, and the third. But, you know, folks, number one, you can't believe everything you can hear. And again, like I always state in the beginning of every show, these are my opinions. This is not financial advice. But if we're talking on opinions here, Carl, and opinions only, with inflation where it is, with the debt where it is right now, we're going to have no choice but to print. And I feel like so many people get locked in to what they might hear on Fox News that night or what they might read in an article, and they automatically think that, oh, you know, we're definitely raising rates and things are going to heck and things are going to all hell and this, that, and the third. And, you know, historically in metals, every time that they've moved, it's never been, you know, off this one specific news headline. A lot of times things happen and they just happen out of nowhere, kind of, you know, what happened in January when gold set record highs and silver set record highs. There were no warnings, Carl. And you know that no one got a text message on their phone that said, hey, in 3 weeks, you know, gold is going to hit $5,600. You know what I'm saying? Or you know, and that's the thing. And that's the other thing I like to stress to people is that these moves happen quickly and they happen violently. They don't happen slowly. When metals move, they move. Silver went from $50 to $121 in a matter of a few weeks. In a matter of a few weeks, it wasn't over years, it was over a few weeks. And the fundamentals behind both metals right now, both gold and silver, are literally having that same parabolic setup again. And we are going to have another parabolic move sooner than a lot of people realize. And that is why I get so worked up about this, man.
0: Yes, 100%. You know? I mean, listen, there's a reason why Bank of America and Forbes and Chase and Jamie Dimon from Chase are making the predictions about the metals markets that they are. It's that simple. These people know what's coming. They see what's coming. They move the markets before we even know what's going on. And, you know, the average person, like, you know, myself and yourself, I mean, the reality of it is, you need to do something to protect yourself, and the time is now. You know, I've said this before, and you'll hear me say this all the time. You want to be proactive, or do you want to be reactive? People want to be proactive. Set it, forget it, know you have it there, so when it does swing, you're protected, and you don't have to worry about it. You could sit back, pop the popcorn, and watch a show, and not go, oh my God, what am I going to do? How am I going to save my retirement and my hard-earned money after all these years? I worked my butt off for it. Am I going to let it get gobbled up and go away? And remember, I tell people too, another thing too, Walt, is real simply, don't put all your eggs in one basket. It's about having diversity. I'm not saying to put all your money into metals. That would be ridiculous. Anybody who's telling you to do that, that's crazy. Doesn't make sense. It's not good advice. It's not anything. It's about having a diverse portfolio, and that's why so many people come to us. They say to us, hey, listen, I want to diversify. And, you know, I mean, I get all the time people go, well, I'm diversified. I go, well, who said you're diversified? Well, my financial advisor. Great. I go, well, how much physical gold and silver do you own? None. Oh, great. Well, how do you think you're diversified then? You're still in paper in some way, shape, or form, all based in the U.S. dollar. So explain to me how you're diversified. And, you know, they always say to me, oh, well, I guess, you know, I mean, listen, it's the propaganda machine. These companies make billions and billions of dollars. People tell me all the time, you know, oh, my advisor, he, you know, he cares about me. No, he doesn't. I'm not saying he or she is a bad person. I have a lot of friends in the industry. They're great people. But the reality of it is, it's pretty simple. They make a percentage of everything you have invested with them. They want to take, you know, grab hold of it and never let it go. It's that simple. They're never going to tell you to do anything that doesn't benefit
1: Carl,
0: them.
1: Carl, that was the situation, you know, and you know this because you handled it, and I bring it up all the time. But
0: with your mom.
1: You know, yeah, that's the situation I was in with. Exactly. You know, there's a guy sitting there. He was 24 years old, taking care of her money and making his 10%. And he wasn't speaking to her, anything like that. You know, she's, you know, much, much, much older. You know, God bless her heart, as I always say. And all his interest lied in was his feet. That's all he was interested in. And, you know, the worry.
0: She's a great lady, by the way. To everybody in the audience, she's a really sweet, great lady. That's why we know Walt, you know, I knowing the backstory and knowing my

0: Now I know why Walt turned out the way he did, just so everybody knows that.
1: Wow. Thank you, Carl. Thank you. Thank you, man. But, you know, listen, man, I mean, you know, the peace of mind that I have, and I'll just tell you this from my own perspective, since I connected her with you and since, you know, we moved her stuff into Precious Metals, I don't have to get those phone calls anymore of, oh my God, you know, can you explain to me what's going on in the stock market right now? Is the country falling apart? What am I going to do? Am I going to run out of money? Is, you know, I don't get those phone calls anymore. I don't get them anymore. And it's just, it's such an amazing thing for me being in the position that I'm in and knowing that she has a smile on her face and that she's sleeping better at night because she doesn't have to worry about that kind of stuff. You know,
0: she has real money in the bank.
1: And a diversified portfolio and a diversified portfolio, which you did for her.
0: Listen, it's like I tell people all the time. It's about protecting yourself. Mm-hmm. This is your money. This isn't mine. This isn't Reagan Gold's. This isn't the financial advisors. This isn't your custodians. This is yours. You need to do what you have to do to protect yourself. Don't be that deer in headlights, folks. I mean, really, I know it's a scary thing. I know people don't like change and stuff like that. I get that. But, you know, I had this conversation with a lady yesterday. I told her, let me ask you a question. You know, why do you feel comfortable in the stock market? She goes, because I've always done it. I said, okay, great. I go, do you know everything there is to know about the stock market? She goes, God, no. I said, okay. I go, so let me ask you a question. Why are you comfortable with that? She goes, I don't know. I said, because it's the norm and that's what they push on TV and there's TV commercials on there all day long and offices on every other corner. I mean, you know, the reality of it is you need to maybe take the blinders off. And, you know, we had a very, very nice conversation and, you know, she moved us a substantial sum of money. She said, listen, I have to do this. Now this makes sense. She goes, you're right. All my eggs are in one basket. And, you know, I mean, listen, I like being able to help people and give them a different perspective.
1: Yeah.
0: I'm here for education. I'm here to give people information so they know what's available to them. And, you know, there's no pressure here. Give us a call. We talk. If we have, you know, if it makes sense, great. We do something. If not, we had a nice conversation. We part ways. I mean, it's that simple. But having a conversation never killed anybody. It never hurt anything.
1: Yep. Well, Carl, listen, and I hate to end this because I could talk to you about this for hours and hours and hours on end. And, you know, you're one of my favorite people on this earth. And Carl, I appreciate so much you coming back on and breaking this down for us because this is the stuff that keeps me up at night. And I want to leave everyone listening with this one thought. You've worked your entire life and you've played by the rules. You saved your money. And right now you're watching the system print that money into oblivion. The people running the system are not going to save you. They're going to save themselves. And they are buying physical gold while they tell you to keep your money in a paper savings account. 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You don't have to run away when things go on sale. You can be the person who steps forward. 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Carl, buddy, I want to thank you again so much for being here today. Thank you. Thank you so much. And, you know, folks, this is the moment. 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
6: Department of Homeland Security chief says he'll compel states to follow President Trump's election security directives. In a primetime speech last night, Trump warned the American election system is vulnerable to interference and fraud. Today, DHS Secretary Mark Wayne Mullen said he's instructed states to run their voter rolls through a federal database to determine if non-citizens were on the lists, and threatened to withhold federal funding to states that don't comply. President Trump wants to hold Canada responsible for the wildfire smoke that's blanketing millions in the Midwest and Mid-Atlantic. The wildfires burning in Canada are hitting cities including Toledo, Detroit, Milwaukee, and New York the hardest. In a post on Truth Social, President Trump said the cost of pollution from the smoke will be added to the tariffs Canada already pays. The U.S. is hitting key Iranian infrastructure as it expands its attacks. U.S. Central Command didn't provide details of its new strikes, but Iranian news reports claim U.S. forces struck a railway station and six bridges across Iran, killing at least eight. Iran's Islamic Revolutionary Guard claims it retaliated with strikes against U.S. targets located in the Middle East. California's Taylor Farms is being investigated as the source of the cyclosporiasis outbreak in the Midwest. Daniel Martindale has details.
7: NBC News reports Taylor Farms supplied lettuce and other produce to Taco Bell restaurants where customers ended up getting sick. The cyclosporiasis parasite is causing cases of explosive diarrhea across the country. It was identified in iceberg lettuce used in Taco Bell food. The CDC has confirmed at least 400 cases of the stomach bug across Michigan, Ohio, West Virginia, and Kentucky. Nationwide, there are thousands of cases with more than 100 people hospitalized. I'm Daniel Martindale.
6: Hospital-associated infections are dropping across the United States. The CDC says in 2023, about one in every 38 patients hospitalized on any given day had at least one healthcare-associated infection. That's a lower ratio than the one in every 31 patients back in 2015. I'm Chris Caraggio.
8: Your Sunday forecast here in the Denver metro area. Plenty of sunshine and very hot today with daytime high temperatures in the upper 90s. We're going to have this dome of high pressure strengthen as it tracks over the Intermountain West. Tonight, we'll see low temperatures down to 65. Then for Monday and Tuesday, we'll see daytime temperatures close to 100 degrees. Gusty winds at times won't bring much relief, I'm afraid. Overnight lows dropping into the mid to upper 60s. Wednesday, sunny and continued hot, highs in the upper 90s. I'm Day Weather Meteorologist Patrice Sutter.
9: Current temperature,
10: 71 degrees.
9: Baseball returned from the All-Star break with one game last night. The Mets were a 4-1 winner over the Phillies. The Mets' Francisco Alvarez homered twice, and pitcher Christian Scott tossed shutout ball into the sixth to get the win.
11: You know, I thought the offense did a good job battling and then finally getting to the bullpen and putting some runs together. But, I just keep my team in it for the most part, and that's what my job is. So I feel like I did a good job of that.
9: While the Mets and Phillies returned last night, the rest of the big league teams resumed their seasons tonight. The Braves, Dodgers, and Brewers open the second half leading National League divisions, while the Rays and Rangers are on top in the AL, and the Guardians and White Sox are tied in the Central Division. NBA news, there's still no free agent decision from LeBron James, but USA Today reports that the league's all-time scoring king has the information he needs, and a decision is near. And the teams from Spain and Argentina arrived in New Jersey yesterday. They meet in the World Cup final Sunday, Argentina attempting to go back-to-back. England and France play in Miami tomorrow in the third-place game. I'm Matt McCoy.
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13: On Friday's Jeff and Bill show, President Trump addresses the nation on election integrity. 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

0: US.
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5: 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Thank you for tuning in. A great show ahead for you, so stay tuned. But before we begin, I'd like you to put on your thinking cap, all right? Can you name this nutrient? Now, nutritionists love it, because clinical research shows it fights fatigue while promoting muscle strength and endurance. By one antioxidant measurement, it's 6,000 times more powerful than vitamin C. It's 800 times stronger than CoQ10. It can improve your depth perception. And millions of people in Japan use it every day to fight wrinkles and fine lines from the inside out. So what is it? What nutrient are we talking about? Well, Sherry Torkos is here to reveal the secret. She's a practicing pharmacist and author. She's written more than a dozen books on health, including the Canadian Encyclopedia of Natural Medicine. Welcome to the program, Sherry Torkos. Good to have you here.
6: Hey there, Mark. Thanks so much for having me. This secret nutrient that we're going to be talking about is called astaxanthin. Mm-hmm. And Reader's Digest, they featured it brilliantly in an article called The Latest It Antioxidant. Astaxanthin is a fountain of youth. As you mentioned, very popular in Japan, used mainstream for promoting beauty from within as a capsule. But here in North America, people just aren't as familiar with it. But listen to this. It has 60 human studies validating its efficacy. And as a pharmacist, this really caught my attention. And this nutrient is not something that you can get enough of in diet. It's found in salmon, mm-hmm. but you'd really have to eat a lot of salmon, like 5 pounds, just to get a good daily dose.
5: Well, so as much as I do that. Yeah, I love salmon, but I'm not going that far. Sherry, I didn't know that there were 60-plus human clinical studies in this specific natural form of astaxanthin that happens to be in Purity's AstaFX formula. Talked about Japan. Now, this is a capsule. This particular astaxanthin is all the rage for skin health, as they've been finding in Japan. Very, very interesting on so many fronts here, right?
6: Yeah, for sure. I mean, astaxanthin at just a 4 milligram dose, and that's the clinical dose that is in Purity's AstaFX formula. Mm-hmm. It's clinically tested and shown to fight fine lines and wrinkles from the inside, and millions in Asia take it daily just for that. And I don't want to get too technical here, but just one human study that I'd like to mention to back up these benefits. They used the exact same dose and the type of astaxanthin that's in Purity's product, and they discovered significant benefits for skin hydration, skin texture, smoothness, elasticity, reduction of skin spots, and there was even a reduction of redness and an improvement in the evenness of skin tone. So we're talking about big beauty benefits, and it works from the inside out, which is fabulous. Men love it, women love it, and it's really catching on here in North America.
5: It sure is. It's a really impressive list of clinical benefits for beautifying skin from the inside out. No wonder they love it there in Japan, and now we're learning about it here. But Sherry, I know you like to say the wrinkle-reducing benefits and the skin tone benefits are just part of this. That's just kind of the cherry on the top. What do you mean by this?
6: Well, you know, I talk to a lot of people in the pharmacy every week. So I work as a pharmacist, and I also get a lot of friends and family and colleagues asking me about their health. And many people are, you know, in their 50s, 60s, 70s, and they really like the idea of a supplement mm-hmm. that can help to improve the appearance of their skin. I mean, we all want beautiful, youthful skin. But for most people, this really isn't the key benefit. What's at the top of the list when you ask people, like, what do they most want to achieve in their health and their wellness? They want something that will help to promote muscle strength, and they want stamina. They want to be able to do the activities they enjoy, golf, tennis, hiking, playing with their kids and grandkids. And this is actually patented for muscle strength. You know, people want energy to fight fatigue. They want to feel sharp. They're also concerned about their vision. They want to keep their eyes healthy. People are concerned about heart health, circulation, immunity, all of these areas. Really, we're talking about staying healthy from the inside out. So, you know, when you think of it, the skin benefits are compelling, but to me, it's really just the cherry on the top.
5: Yeah, well, Sherry, you were saying that astaxanthin helps with endurance and performance against salmon loaded with astaxanthin. They perform these amazing feats of endurance. Astaxanthin is also found in high levels in the eyes of seagulls. Now, that's interesting. Humans bike faster when they supplement with a specific form of astaxanthin. So is there a common denominator in all of this, these kinds of bits of information?
6: Well, the research here is really clear. Astaxanthin is a molecule that fuels healthy performance, energy, stamina, strength. That's what we see in nature, and that's what we see in humans, too. It's like if you're getting older and you want an edge for strength, for energy, for youthful skin, to fight wrinkles from the inside out, but also to promote endurance and healthy vision, this is what you take. You take this AstaFX formula with a clinical dose of the right type of astaxanthin, and you really feel it. By one measure of antioxidant activity called singlet oxygen quenching activity, astaxanthin is 800 times stronger than CoQ10. And this was published in 2007 in a journal called Carotenoid Science. Another study found that astaxanthin is 6,000 times stronger than vitamin C as an antioxidant, again, in its singlet oxygen scavenging capacity. So it's incredible.
5: Well, I know Purity has a free bottle of AstaFX, just two little liquid capsules a day. That's all you need. And we're going to give out a special 800 number in just a moment for our listeners to take advantage of the free bottle offer. But before we do that, Sherry, Purity uses this natural form of astaxanthin, not that synthetic, cheaper form like you find out there on the market. This is really important as well, correct?
6: Yeah, you definitely need to do your homework when choosing supplements. And that's what I did. AstaFX uses 4 milligrams of the world's most clinically researched natural form of astaxanthin called Astareal.
5: Sherry Tarkos, pharmacist and author, is with us here on the program. Sherry, we learned today that astaxanthin is 6,000 times more powerful by this one measurement of antioxidant activity when compared to vitamin C. This AstaFX has so much power. Purity has something like 100 plus unsolicited testimonials on their website, and I found a couple that I especially enjoy. If I could read a couple of those, I think this is very interesting, if it's okay with you.
6: Sure, I think it's great to share feedback from people that are really taking the product.
5: Yeah, here's one from Ava in Texas. She gives AstaFX 5 stars, and she writes, quote, "After taking AstaFX, my son was visiting us and said, 'Mom, you look youthful. I'm a Purity Products customer for the last 3 years and will never go back.'" That's from Ava. Here's one from Nina in Ottawa, Ontario. She's in the age group 45 to 54, gives it another 5-star review. She says this, quote, "Since taking AstaFX, I've felt so much better. My energy level, I would say, has gone from a 3 to a 10. And how about that? She says, "So I feel energized whenever taking. My husband even noticed I no longer complain about housework. Well, I've talked about this amazing product to all my family and friends. I'm sure they see how well I look because I feel great from the inside out. I've even noticed my skin appears healthier, too. I feel like a fountain of youth." Now, that's pretty good stuff from actual customers who've been trying AstaFX. And, Sherry, you mentioned before we started the show, you've been taking this product for yourself. And I know, knowing you for some time, it's worked very well for you, hasn't it?
6: It has. You know, I've been taking it for about 2 years now, and people are often surprised to hear that I'm 50. They tell me that I look more like I'm 35, which is nice to hear.
5: Yep.
6: I do eat healthy, and I exercise regularly, but I'm also a strong believer in the benefits of taking research-based supplements. And I take AstaFX every day to stay strong, healthy, to keep my energy levels up, and for my skin. I mean, I want to do everything I can to stay youthful and to keep my body sharp and also to prevent some of those issues that can arise as we age.
5: Great information with Sherry Tarkos. We'll get back to her in just a moment. We're talking about AstaFX exclusively from Purity Products. 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We'll give you the number and the special offer again at the end of the show in a few minutes, but lots to cover today. We'll get back to it here with Sherry Tarkos. Can you share with us a quick study or two to sort of back this up, highlight the science behind the elite astaxanthin that's found in AstaFX? Because I know there are, what, dozens and dozens of studies. Maybe you can pull out and highlight a couple of your favorites.
6: Yeah, for sure. So Dr. Mark Miller, he's a PhD, a biomedical researcher. He explains it well, and he's talking here about how free radicals compromise and undermine function and cellular performance in the body. He says astaxanthin is simply superb at negating this, as evidenced by clinical trials showing improved performance and accelerated recovery. In fact, research published in the Journal of Medicine and Science in Sports and Exercise found that those who took 4 milligrams of astaxanthin daily over 28 days scored better cycling times with greater output than those who did not take it. So they biked faster. Mm-hmm. I mean, remember this. Astaxanthin is one of the few fat-soluble antioxidants that can actually neutralize free radicals even at the site of the mitochondrial membrane. It's like cellular body armor protecting your cells, your joints, blood vessels, brain, heart, and organs on many levels.
5: That is impressive on so many levels. So much great information there. And I know this astaxanthin has about a dozen patents, too. I'm looking here. I see there's a patent for promoting eye health and reducing eye fatigue. There's a patent for inhibiting the expression of cytokines in cells, and a patent, get this, on composition for body fat reduction. There's one for improving muscle atrophy in older adults. Sherry, I'd like to be a little bit of a skeptic here. How can this one simple nutrient magically do all of this? How can this AstaFX give us so many benefits? I mean, really?
6: Yeah, I know. It sounds amazing, too good to be true, but it really is true. Many of the studies that I'm referencing here, they're available on PubMed. These are reputable clinical studies conducted by leading researchers around the world that really back the benefits of astaxanthin. By the way, muscle output is better with astaxanthin, too. And this comes from astaxanthin research published in the International Journal of Sports Nutrition, November 2011. This was another study done with cyclists. They took 4 milligrams of astaxanthin. It was a small study, but very positive, showing that cyclists improved their trial time by 2 minutes in a 20-kilometer bike race. I mean, that's a meaningful improvement in a race like this. And the researchers said that they also burned fat more efficiently, which makes sense. Based on this research, Purity can actually make the claim that AstaFX will promote and improve power output in your muscles. I mean, I tell people, AstaFX in, strength and power out. It's transformative if you like energy. And this was found in other studies too, like one that looked at hand grip strength.
5: Oh, so much great information. Now, Sherry, I want to share a couple more testimonials that caught my attention out of the so many right there on the Purity website. Again, these are unsolicited. These are from real people. Here's one from Rick. He's a male, aged 55 to 64, lives in Naples, Florida. He writes this: "What a great product AstaFX has been for me. After starting taking AstaFX, my workout and strength has increased as if I were in my 20s again. And I've only been on AstaFX for 2 months now. Can't wait to see the long-term effect. I look forward to taking AstaFX every morning for my afternoon workouts. I'll be taking this product for a long time." Here's Dee Dee. She's a female, age 45 to 54. She lives in Laurel Park, North Carolina. She writes this, quote, "I've been using AstaFX for a month now. I can see the difference in my energy level. I now have more energy, feel better since taking this product. I can actually see a difference in my skin as well. I'm a smoker who has smoking lines around my mouth, but the lines have diminished about 50%. Overall, I am so thrilled with my energy level. I love this product." Just a couple of samples from the real people who have responded on Purity's website. And Sherry, I'm looking at the list of patents again on this astaxanthin compound. This is where the science, the research backs up what we're talking about. This is just flat out amazing. And now, Sherry, a lot of people out there are going to think what I'm going to say here sounds a little bit odd, but you said before the show this supplement may even help people drive a car better or use the computer more comfortably? I mean, come on, how does this happen?
6: It does sound funny, but AstaFX may actually help in these areas too, and here's why. One of the interesting things about astaxanthin is that it's a relative of vitamin A, and we know that vitamin A is good for our eyes, good for vision. Astaxanthin is too. Astaxanthin has actually been shown to fight oxidation in eye tissue. Scientists did a study where they found a 46% improvement in a measurement called depth perception. Now, depth perception, that's our ability to determine distances between objects, or basically to see in three dimensions. And researchers, they studied a handball team, specifically looking at how quickly they could change focus. And guess what? The handball team that was supplementing with astaxanthin, they were able to improve their accuracy and improve their performance in the depth perception test. Other research has also shown that astaxanthin helps reduce eye fatigue. And, you know, when you're on a computer, that's a big deal. Everyone's on computers these days and for long periods of time, and it's hard on our eyes. And we know that if you're driving a car and it's late at night and your reaction time is slow, that's not good. Astaxanthin actually helps the eyes focus and refocus. Dr. Hecht, PhD, one of the leading researchers at AstaReal, says that the product actually helps your eyes be more resilient. You see better with it. Your eyes are healthier. I mean, who doesn't love those benefits?
5: Again, we're talking with pharmacist and health author Sherry Torkos about our free bottle offer from Purity Products, talking about AstaFX. So much ground to cover. Sherry, I want to get back to the skin benefits and this issue of wrinkle reduction. Not as a cream or as a lotion, but as a capsule. You take it orally. This patent also covers this. You say this ingredient is proven to reduce wrinkles, and not just by a little. We're talking a dramatic amount. What's going on with this?
6: Yeah, I know. It's fascinating, a huge benefit. People want to look younger. I know I do, and I've noticed significant benefits since I've started taking it. But it's the science here that really shines. The whole concept of taking oral supplements to improve skin health, relatively new concept here in North America, but in Japan, this is mainstream. Astaxanthin is already one of, if not the most successful ingredients in a new class of products called cosmeceuticals, or supplements that you take orally to enhance the cosmetic appearance of your skin. So listen to this. In one study, they gave 4 milligrams of astaxanthin, which, by the way, is the actual amount you get in Purity's AstaFX, and the skin benefits were dramatic. Within 6 weeks, every single person in the treatment group, 100% of participants in the study, reported that their skin had improved significantly. Everybody got results. Fine lines, hydration, elasticity, all improved. Listen to this. 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
5: 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Now, Sherry, for people who are just tuning in, one of the many highlights we covered earlier on today's program is just how revolutionary this special Purity astaxanthin is for redefining aging skin. And astaxanthin works its magic inside the body in areas like endurance, stamina, energy. These are so many of the inside-out benefits people will feel, and in fact, what will they feel when they start taking Asta FX?
6: So the reason you need to give this a try is because the benefits are real. The science is very compelling. Over 60 clinical studies and patents. I mean, the product is impressive and it really works. This is a product where you will actually see and feel the benefits after taking it a month or so. The cosmetic benefits for your skin, we just mentioned a minute ago, really incredible. I've been taking it myself and I see a huge difference. Others have noticed too. People are always saying to me, you know, what do you use on your skin? What are you taking? And, you know, I tell people what you put into your body is just as important, if not more so, than what you apply to your skin. And think about the vision benefits, really unmatched by any other nutrient or supplement out there. It targets tired eyes, eye strain, and it helps improve eye focus and depth perception. It's great for circulation, energy, muscle strength, and endurance. You can literally boost your strength. As we age, this is crucial. It helps you enjoy life and stay in the game. Mm-hmm. And it can even help with recovery after exercise. Next, astaxanthin has the ability to fight fatigue and support mitochondrial function. So that means cellular energy and ATP support.
5: Now, Sherry, just a few moments left before we wrap up the program. I want to take a quick step back for a moment. I know we have this great free bottle offer today. We're talking Asta FX from Purity Products, and we'll get to that offer as we wrap up the program. Free bottle of Asta FX for all of our listeners. Again, it promotes healthy vision, skin, muscle, fights wrinkles like no other. And most of us have just never heard about all of this until today. So tell our listeners again how astaxanthin compares to other antioxidants or phytonutrients that are out there on the market right now, because this is truly unique, isn't it?
6: Well, you know, from an antioxidant perspective, the healthy aging perspective, astaxanthin is up to 6,000 times more potent than vitamin C in its singlet oxygen quenching capacity. That should be enough to get everybody excited. There's really, you know, something in this for everybody. With AstaFX from Purity here, you get to see the amazing power of astaxanthin for yourself. It's the king of the carotenoids, and very few people are aware of its benefits, and I think millions are missing out on it because they just aren't aware of this incredible evidence-based nutraceutical.
5: And I know it may sound too good to be true for some people, Sherry. What do you say to any skeptics saying, come on, does it really do all of this?
6: Well, I'm a pharmacist, and in my training as a pharmacist, I'm trained to look at the science and to see what the science says. And the science on astaxanthin is very clear, backed by over 60 clinical studies, and many of these studies are accessible on PubMed, so you can check them out yourself. But the key takeaway is this. The benefits are real, the cosmetic benefits, the endurance benefits, the strength benefits, the vision benefits, circulation, cardio. The product really works. I mean, the science is so strong. I see the difference in how it makes my skin look and how I feel. I feel stronger, healthier, and I encourage folks to give this a try. 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
5: Such great information, wonderful show, and always good to talk with you, Sherry. Thank you so much for joining us today.
6: Thank you.
5: Sherry Tarkos, who's an author, she's a practicing pharmacist. 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
8: Department of Homeland Security chief says he'll compel states to follow President Trump's election security directives. In a primetime speech last night, Trump warned the American election system is vulnerable to interference and fraud. Today, DHS Secretary Mark Wayne Mullen said he's instructed states to run their voter rolls through a federal database to determine if non-citizens were on the lists and threatened to withhold federal funding to states that don't comply. President Trump wants to hold Canada responsible for the wildfire smoke that's blanketing millions in the Midwest and Mid-Atlantic. In a post on Truth Social, President Trump said the cost of pollution from the smoke will be added to the tariffs Canada already pays. The U.S. is hitting key Iranian infrastructure as it expands its attacks. U.S. Central Command didn't provide details of its new strikes, but Iranian news reports claim U.S. forces struck a railway station and six bridges across Iran, killing at least eight. Iran's Islamic Revolutionary Guard claims it retaliated with strikes against U.S. targets located in the Middle East. I'm Chris Caraggio.
9: Your Sunday forecast here in the Denver metro area. Plenty of sunshine and very hot today with daytime high temperatures in the upper 90s. We're going to have this dome of high pressure strengthen as it tracks over the Intermountain West. Tonight, we'll see low temperatures down to 65. And for Monday and Tuesday, we'll see daytime temperatures close to 100 degrees. Gusty winds at times won't bring much relief, I'm afraid. Overnight lows dropping into the mid to upper 60s. Wednesday, sunny and continued hot, highs in the upper 90s. I'm Day Weather Meteorologist Patrice Sutter.
10: Current temperature,
11: 76 degrees.
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15: You're listening to Breakpoint This Week, where we're talking about the top stories of the week from a Christian worldview. Today, we are reflecting on the passing of Senator Lindsey Graham and talking about what a couple of different politicians got wrong about American exceptionalism. We're so glad you're with us this week. Please stick around. I'm Katie McCoy, along with John Stone Street of the Colson Center. Welcome to Breakpoint This Week. We've got quite a few topics to cover. John, should we start with America 250? Did you have a good celebration, America 250, 4th of July and all that?
16: Well, no, because I'm in Colorado and, you know, we're hardly patriotic as a state to begin with, but the whole state was on fire. So our fireworks were relegated to watching it on the television. But I have been kind of still trying to get over how many fireworks were shut off in Washington, D.C. That's what I was watching I think we talked about that with Maria last week, but it's still 850,000 fireworks shot off by Trump in D.C. It's just like, it just looked like the whole city was on fire.
10: That's what I heard. Yeah, that it was just like smoke filled, and you know, nothing says America, right? Like, just we went, go big or go home.
16: There we go.
10: It sounds like it was a Texas style, to be honest.
16: It was Texas style, yeah. And you're familiar with that. But I was with a friend last week who was there, not kind of within the confines of the security, but was able to see him in D.C. He said it just felt like he was under assault for about 40 minutes is what it felt like. So, you know, hey, there we go.
10: That's so funny. Well, on a somber note, we're noting the passing of Senator Lindsey Graham this week. What a shock that was to wake up to the headlines and see that he had passed at 71 from, they said, a brief but sudden illness. He's very well known for his contributions to foreign policy, but perhaps lesser well known, John, is how much of an advocate he was for preborn life.
16: Yeah, it was. I mean, he had a pretty consistent voting record, which is interesting on the life stuff because, you know, his faith, the faith aspect, seemed to be inconsistent or maybe more formalized. You didn't get the impression that there was, you know, kind of a strong evangelical personal faith that often goes along with kind of a consistent voting record on life. I think he was even more recently, as you said, better known for his contributions in foreign policy. I think he had just returned from an overseas trip, actually, I think having to do with the Ukrainian conflict. But, you know, one of the things that I think is interesting here is that Graham was one of the politicians, and I think there's a growing number of them, of a previous generation kind of caught in the transition within their own party. And maybe this is something that goes beyond the purposes of this program, you know, which tries to deal less with the purely political and more with kind of worldview in general. But if you think about Mitch McConnell, and you even think about the way that politicians in the Democratic Party that have been around for a while, the Chuck Schumers, even the Hakeem Jeffries recently, kind of coming under pretty significant critique from members of their own party that want to go further, that want to go into a more extreme direction, either with policy or with rhetoric or with both. And this is something you've seen on both the right and the left. I think the left has gone further, but Graham is one of those politicians that's had to navigate this kind of brave new world of the GOP since Trump. And he's done it in an interesting way. You know, he's been both critiqued by the president and accepted by the president. The president had really kind words to say about Lindsey Graham this past week. And the same conversations right now are being had about somebody like Mitch McConnell, whose health is not in great shape, it seems. And there's a lot of mystery surrounding kind of just exactly what's happening with him. But it's a moment in time, politically speaking, in the American context, where kind of both of these parties have moved further away from each other. Again, I think the left has moved way further than the right has. But at the same time, there are these kind of moderates or people that would have been moderate yesterday that are kind of caught in the middle. And Senator Graham was one of those. But, you know, it was unexpected. I am grateful for the consistency that he did show in his votes supporting preborn lives. And that's something worth noting.
10: Yeah, as you said, it seems as though the extremes are just getting more extreme, both politically and culturally. I think someone needs to like make reasonableness great again in America, right? Like, let's just have some, that word moderation or moderates, they're becoming a rare breed in part because extremes are just getting more extremes. John, we need to take a break here. We'll be right back.
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10: On the extreme left, I think it's fair to say, we have what we saw in America 250 celebrations and speeches. We'll talk about President Trump's in just a moment, but let's park on New York City Mayor Zohran Mamdani. I was shocked, frankly angered, and just very indignant to read some of his words on the America 250 celebration. He gave his speech on July 3rd, but he talked about a version of American exceptionalism that, well, I guess it was just kind of changing the definition, certainly of what I have heard growing up of what American exceptionalism was. Where was he coming from with this?
16: Yeah. The quote of the speech, which defines it in such an interesting way, was this: America is exceptional because here nothing is fixed into place. There's a vision of life surrounding a Marxist framework, which is this kind of inevitable, economically driven march towards a classless society, towards things getting better and better. There's a progressive sort of framing that's in the name itself, right? Things are getting better and better and better. And that's a very different vision than saying, you know, look, there were ideals that were put into place at the beginning of the American experiment that were certainly aspirational, not fully realized, not fully true, but gave us something to aim at, as opposed to this always look forward, never look back. My wife and I have just kind of watched through a series, and I'm not recommending this for everyone. There's parts of it that we certainly fast forwarded through, but called Man in a High Castle. And it's kind of a hypothetical if the Nazis had actually won the war, and also Imperial Japan, and they had split the United States. But, you know, in this kind of grand experiment of National Socialism of the Third Reich, there was always this reject the past, always look to the future. We will build the future. And Marxism certainly is not Nazism, but Marxism has that same kind of shared vision. And it's kind of built on a rejection of sort of classic ideas. It's built on a rejection of authoritarian religion or anything like that, that we're going to kind of build this future, and the future is marching towards this utopian direction. And that's the idea. That's why progressivism and Marxism, you know, there's a room, I guess, for Marxism within a progressive vision. Some would actually say they're identical. I don't think they're identical, but it makes sense why progressives have this kind of room, because there is this vision that we're not building on the past, that we are getting better and better. It's a moralistic, evolutionary kind of perspective. There's a lot of different ways I think we can talk about it, but it's really in this statement, nothing is fixed into place. But that's different than what the founders imagined. The founders imagined some things fixed into place. We hold these truths to be self-evident, that all men are created equal, that they're endowed by their creator. If you start with a creator, and that human nature is created, and within that human nature are aspects of things that need to be guaranteed within a system, and you're kind of building the experiment on that, then America is exceptional precisely because it acknowledged things that were eternally true, the truths that a government doesn't make, that a government doesn't invent, but that a government has to respect and acknowledge and create space for. That's a very different understanding than this one, which is we're just kind of in this, you know, kind of falling forward in a progressive way. I thought it was a pretty remarkable understanding of exceptionalism. And it kind of, again, tells you a lot about where, you know, Mamdani is, but also because when we talk about Mamdani now, we're not just talking about him. We're talking about an increasing group within the political left that has a vision of life in the world that aligns with this. Now, notice I didn't talk about the political foibles here. I'm talking about the ideological failures of the framework that communism is built on. Communism is a failed system because it is a flawed worldview. And if there are no eternals, kind of these fixed points of reference and stability for us as individuals or families or communities or a society, I don't know why there is this thought that we'll fall forward and not backwards, you know, but that's the framing here of a Marxist framework.
10: Yeah, that's a fascinating juxtaposition, that the world is inherently broken and we have to completely revolutionize it. And yet somehow we, our generation, the true ideological Marxist believes we have the way forward. We have the truth. You know, he also said something, John, in his speech that really stood out to me. He was talking to new Americans. I believe in this context, it was naturalized citizens. And he said, you each hold a special power, the power to determine what America means. That sounds really kind of like one of those tweetable, quotable lines that might be in a politician's speech. But when you get down into the ideas of it, it is straight out of a thinker named Herbert Marcuse. Marcuse believed that language, meaning, how you actually understand and construct meaning is something that is in flux and all part of a political struggle. So when you take all of his words together, when he's saying, what does America mean? That the idea of America is something that we can continue to redefine, couple that with the idea that nothing's fixed, then you really have a mindset that is primed to deconstruct the structures that we have. And that is the one thing that we're seeing between progressivism and true communism, that's kind of the handmaiden they're handmaidens of each other in that sense, that they want to deconstruct the things that are in our society. Yeah, he's super charming. You kind of have to be to sell such a bad idea that's never worked ever anywhere. But why do you think this is catching fire?
16: Well, I think it's catching fire because I think there's a generation that's kind of relied on calling people commies. And that was enough to end the debate, right? I mean, I remember, you know, hearing about, you know, when the communist, I think it was, Todd Gitlin wrote in his book, The 60s, that after the 60s, the right marched on the White House and the left marched on the English departments. And, you know, the Marxists kind of moved into the universities, and you hear stories about these patriots standing up in college classes, go, you're a commie, you know, and that was it. That could end the conversation. But now that's not necessarily a bad thing. I remember, you know, somewhere a decade ago, realizing that for many Americans, you know, we could say we need to protect religious freedom, and or we're losing religious freedom. And that ended the argument because people thought religious freedom was a good thing. More work needed to be done when religious freedom became a term associated with discrimination and bigotry. Right. Same thing here, only in the opposite direction. There was a time you could just talk about, he's a commie man, and that ended the debate because everyone, A, knew what that meant, and B, that communism was inherently bad, and that's not actually the case anymore, as you see with the popularity of these individuals. I was fascinated this week to even see Colorado governor, who is a progressive, Jared Polis, but he's also a rich progressive.
10: Funny how that happens a lot, by the way. But yes,
16: well, I know. It is, but he did it as a businessman to some degree, and so he was pushing back on kind of socialism and saying, look, we need to make these distinctions. And I think there's a whole group that's realizing what an educational lift this is right now when you haven't properly educated a rising generation in civics, in history, when the history has been reduced. There was a report just last week about the Smithsonian and about how many of the exhibits in the Smithsonian that talk about American history frame it primarily in America's mistakes, frame it primarily as a story of getting things wrong, a story of bigotry and discrimination and hatred, as if there was nothing else to the story than those things. Well, look, I am not one that thinks we should downplay racial sins that are part of America's past. Slavery was a unique and distinct evil, particularly the way that it was practiced in some parts of the South, the way it violated individual dignity, the way that it separated families and encouraged the breakdown of the family, not to mention just the violence and the abuse and so on. This was really bad stuff. So we don't need to downplay it. But, you know, there is a dramatic difference between a civilization that is oriented towards some ideal that then leads the conflict with these evils to be inevitable and eventually having to be addressed, and those that only telling one side of that story. And that's, I think, one of the reasons that communism is having another day. And it would not have had it just a generation ago. It would have been unthinkable. And now something that was unthinkable a generation ago is thinkable today. Why is that the case? That's how culture shifts, and that's how culture moves. And it has to do, I think, with how we raise and understand the next generation. And it's going to matter, by the way, how then we respond. There was a lot that I really appreciated and liked about that celebration in Washington, D.C., that the Trump administration, you know, put together. I really loved the 107-year-old veteran of World War II who stood up and saluted the flag. I love the stories of the flags. I love the pointing to the ideals. I thought that that was really moving. I loved kind of doing the math of, you know, the World War II veteran who wasn't, he was like 101 or just under, and kind of thinking, I wonder if that guy actually lied to be able to fight in the war early, you know, because like a lot of young people did, because they believed in the cause. But, you know, Mayor Mamdani got American exceptionalism wrong, as we're talking about. But there was ways President Trump got it wrong in that speech, too.
10: Yeah, he did.
16: Because it was almost like talking about as Americans were exceptional because we're Americans. And what made America exceptional from the beginning were exceptional ideals, ideals that actually aligned with the truth about life in the world, the truth about the moral framework that God had created into the universe. It's why it was different. The call to freedom was so different here than in, say, for example, revolutionary France. You know, it was based on some fixed eternals that were true. And it's not true to say America is exceptional because Americans are exceptional. Americans are humans made in the image of God. I think we can say humans are exceptional when compared to animals and computers and AI, but Americans aren't exceptional when compared to other humans. There is the degree to which we have morally aligned ourselves with what is true. We've ideologically aligned ourselves with what is true about the human condition and the proper role of government and understanding the kind of restraints and constraints that are necessary, and a vision of ordered liberty as opposed to disordered liberty. De Tocqueville wrote about American exceptionalism in the 19th century, and he talked about the power of local communities that both catechized

0: different sort of way of thinking about exceptionalism. Americans aren't morally exceptional because we're Americans. If we cease being morally exceptional by rejecting these eternal truths and embracing things that aren't true or embracing things that are a lie, we won't be exceptional anymore just because we're Americans. It has to do with something bigger than us. And to your point, it has to do with the fact that line in the Declaration that we were endowed by our Creator. It's either embrace the idea of creation or retreat into this kind of vision of constant deconstruction and construction as if human nature and human value and all of that stuff is up for grabs.
1: Another happy chipper subject. Let's talk about AI. This one was kind of an attention grabber. There are nearly 200 artificial intelligence researchers, more than a dozen Nobel laureates in economics, and they issued a statement calling for the consideration, the regulation, the thoughtfulness in the use of artificial technology and how it is going to transform the economy. I think part of what made the statement so alarming, John, was how short it was. Like, there's something about the brevity that's like, they just put something out there. It's like, we're in a 5-alarm fire and here's this very short statement. But it also reminded me of how companies like Anthropic have started consulting religious leaders in the use of artificial intelligence. It's that people are understanding, you know, in our post-secular age with AI, how are we going to navigate this without having conversations about humanity and meaning? So what stood out to you in this, we must act now? That's what it's called. We must act now statement.
0: Well, there's nothing on its face that I disagree with in the statement. It just really consisted of 3 points. And that was it, that AI may become radically more powerful the next 10 years. Number two, this could drive an unprecedented transformation of the economy, even more so than the Industrial Revolution. There's a caveat in that second point that this includes both risks and opportunities. And that economist, the third point, that we have to act now. I'm always hesitant when someone says, we got to do something. Well, you don't always got to do something. And what you do might be worse than what was happening beforehand, right? I mean, we have to know what it is that we need to do and we have to properly understand it. For example, this, the economic conversation around AI from those who are involved in AI. And by the way, this group was 200 AI researchers, right? These are people from some of the big AI companies that were involved in crafting and putting out the statement. We got to do what? Because yes, AI will dramatically shift the economic picture when it comes to whether people have a job and can make money, whether they're out of work, whether they have a living wage, all that sort of stuff. But what about the more fundamental question, which is, what if humans actually were made to work? Then Elon Musk's strategy, for example, of just, well, let's let AI do all the hard work and we'll just give everyone a basic living income. We're going to have bigger problems than not having enough, not having a paycheck. The bigger problem is not having meaning, not having a reason to go on, not having a reason to actually want to eat is a more fundamental problem than not being able to afford the right kind of food or something like that. I also just was struck by this. We must act now. Economists, policymakers, and technology leaders must act now. This was a statement from economists, policymakers, and technology leaders.
1: Yeah. Like, aren't you the ones we call?
0: Are you telling us we're going to act? Are you telling us we must? Are you giving us your next, 10-year strategic plan? Like, if it's time to act now, then go act now. Like, you're the ones doing this. But the problem is, and that's unfair to say to them to some degree, because there is this technocentric push, this dominates this realm. And it's done the same thing with biotechnologies, which is if we can do it, we have to do it. Because if we don't do it, somebody else will do it. And if somebody else will do it, we'll miss out on the opportunity. So this is a vicious cycle. It's a perpetuating, self-perpetuating machine. And it's almost impossible to get out. What Anthropic, for example, has done, by even trying to step out and bring outside voices into the conversation that are religious, that aren't technocrats themselves, is really remarkably unique when you compare with all the others, right? And of course, when we look across the world to China and what China's doing, I mean, that's the pressure, right? If we don't do it, they will.

0: will. If they do it, they'll beat us. And we can't let them beat us. It's the space race, only with way higher stakes. So I get the impulse here, but it's just whenever we talk about, first of all, this was only a statement on the economy. Whenever we talk about the economy, we can't talk about as if the fundamental concern is money. Because the economy points to something deeper about us. I've been thinking a lot about something Carl Truman said at our conference a couple months ago at the Colson Center conference. He said, we're all Marxists now. And he didn't mean that we're all Mamdani now. What he meant was we all think like Marxists in terms of that we are economically driven creatures. Therefore, the political is the most important.
1: Wow.
0: And he was quoting somebody else, by the way, but that is the fact that even people who aren't Marxist are Marxist if they think that the answer is to be found in economic determinate solutions that are politically driven. You have to ask questions deeper than the economy. You have to point to what it means to be human, to questions of human exceptionalism, who are we really, and that sort of thing. So, interesting statement. I think we'll get a lot more of these, my guess is, from various groups. I don't necessarily disagree, but my first thing was we must act now. Economists, policymakers, and technology leaders must act now. And it was signed by economists, policymakers, and technology. So go act, like go do something, I guess. I don't know.
1: Yeah, exactly.
0: I was a little struck by the irony.
1: Well, John, that is all the time we have for our program this week. However, we're going to keep chatting over at the Breakpoint Podcast. So if you're not listening to us there already, please pop over to your favorite podcast app and search for us using the word Breakpoint. Otherwise, for the Colson Center for Christian Worldview, I'm Katie McCoy alongside John Stonestreet, president of the Colson Center. And you've been listening to Breakpoint this week. We'll see you back here next week. God bless.
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10: Department of Homeland Security chief says he'll compel states to follow President Trump's election security directives. In a primetime speech last night, Trump warned the American election system is vulnerable to interference and fraud. Today, DHS Secretary Mark Wayne Mullen said he's instructed states to run their voter rolls through a federal database to determine if non-citizens were on the lists and threatened to withhold federal funding to states that don't comply. President Trump wants to hold Canada responsible for the wildfire smoke that's blanketing millions in the Midwest and Mid-Atlantic. The wildfires burning in Canada are hitting cities including Toledo, Detroit, Milwaukee, and New York the hardest. In a post on Truth Social, President Trump said the cost of pollution from the smoke will be added to the tariffs Canada already pays. The U.S. is hitting key Iranian infrastructure as it expands its attacks. U.S. Central Command didn't provide details of its new strikes, but Iranian news reports claim U.S. forces struck a railway station and six bridges across Iran, killing at least eight. Iran's Islamic Revolutionary Guard claims it retaliated with strikes against U.S. targets located in the Middle East. California's Taylor Farms is being investigated as the source of the cyclosporiasis outbreak in the Midwest. Daniel Martindale has details.
11: NBC News reports Taylor Farms supplied lettuce and other produce to Taco Bell restaurants where customers ended up getting sick. The cyclosporiasis parasite is causing cases of explosive diarrhea across the country. It was identified in iceberg lettuce used in Taco Bell food. The CDC has confirmed at least 400 cases of the stomach bug across Michigan, Ohio, West Virginia, and Kentucky. Nationwide, there are thousands of cases with more than 100 people hospitalized. I'm Daniel Martindale.
10: Hospital-associated infections are dropping across the United States. The CDC says in 2023, about one in every 38 patients hospitalized on any given day had at least one healthcare-associated infection. That's a lower ratio than the one in every 31 patients back in 2015. I'm Chris Karagi.
12: Your Sunday forecast here in the Denver metro area. Plenty of sunshine and very hot today with daytime high temperatures in the upper 90s. We're going to have this dome of high pressure strengthen as it tracks over the Intermountain West. Tonight, we'll see low temperatures down to 65. Then for Monday and Tuesday, we'll see daytime temperatures close to 100 degrees. Gusty winds at times won't bring much relief, I'm afraid. Overnight lows dropping into the mid to upper 60s. Wednesday, sunny and continued hot, highs in the upper 90s. I'm Day Weather Meteorologist Patrice Sutter.
13: Current temperature,
14: 76 degrees.
13: Baseball returned from the All-Star break with one game last night. The Mets were a 4-1 winner over the Phillies. The Mets' Francisco Alvarez homered twice, and pitcher Christian Scott tossed shutout ball into the sixth to get the win.
15: You know, I thought the offense did a good job battling and then finally getting to the bullpen and putting some runs together, but yeah, I just keep my team in it for the most part, and that's what my job is, so I feel like I did a good job of that.
13: While the Mets and Phillies returned last night, the rest of the big league teams resumed their seasons tonight. The Braves, Dodgers, and Brewers open the second half leading National League divisions, while the Rays and Rangers are on top in the AL, and the Guardians and White Sox are tied in the Central Division. NBA news, there's still no free agent decision from LeBron James, but USA Today reports that the league's all-time scoring king has the information he needs, and a decision is near. And the teams from Spain and Argentina arrived in New Jersey yesterday. They meet in the World Cup final Sunday. Argentina attempting to go back-to-back. England and France play in Miami tomorrow in the third-place game. I'm Matt McCoy.
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20: 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I am your host, Steve Summers. Before we jump in today, let me take a step back because I remember this conversation like it was yesterday. I was talking to Dr. Neil Levin just a few years ago, and I asked him, I said, Dr. Levin, if you were stuck on a desert island, what key nutrients would you take? Because, you know, it's confusing for us. There are so many vitamins out there. What is the most important one? If you're like me, I don't want to take 10 to 20 pills a day. I just don't. So anyway, Dr. Levin said, Steve, we're working on this. A few years went by, and folks, here we are today. And on the show to talk with us about that, Dr. Neil Levin is here. He's a chiropractor, nutritionist, and high-level advisor to Purity Products. Dr. Levin, I remember that conversation. I do. Welcome back to the show.
0: You know, that's funny. I remember that conversation as well, and you weren't the only one who had asked me that. I've had so many patients over the years ask me just about that. Doc, you know, if you were stuck on a desert island and you could only have one thing, what would it be? Or, Doc, I don't want to take... I'm giving them five or six formulas. Doc, I just want one thing. And this super pill is the answer to that question. I brought that question back to Purity Products and I said, look, this is getting unruly. I mean, I'm giving my patients a multi. I'm giving them fish oil and krill oil. If they're over 45, they need the CoQ10. Mm-hmm. All the multis are underpowered in terms of vitamin D. So I'm giving them vitamin D. The B12s and all these multis are wrong. Folks over 50, 60 can't absorb it. I'm giving them a B12.
20: Right.
0: And it was getting there. They're walking out of here with a bag of pills and they're rolling their eyes at me. So I said to Purity, I'm like, guys, we got to come up with one super formula is what I called it. And they came back. It took them about a year to do it.
20: Wow.
0: And they came back with the super pill. And this is the answer. This is your krill oil. It's your fish oil. It's your CoQ10. This has got as much lutein, Steve, as an eye formula, a full 10 milligrams of a very high-end lutein. It's got the astaxanthin for the eyes. Wow. See, there's 2,000 international units of vitamin D. This has got the right B12 for folks in their 50s, 60s, 70s to give them that energy that they want. This is the answer. If you're only going to take one thing, hands down, the super pill is it.
20: Well, I remember the conversation very well. And to be fair, it had to have been one of those ding light bulb moments, right? I mean, this is actually huge because there is no other multivitamin on the market, at least I know of, that does this.
0: Yeah. There is none. And, you know, it's like, what do you need to take? Let's check the boxes. What do people have to take? You have to take an omega-3, whether it's fish oil or krill oil.
20: Check.
0: I like both because that's just critical for brain health and heart health, visual health. It makes your skin look great. It makes all the cells of the body work effectively. According to a recent study, 98% of us are low in omega-3s, you must take an omega-3. That's right. In here. You have to take vitamin D. If you're above Atlanta, let's say, you have to take vitamin D because for the whole winter, you're not making any. And then if you slather on the sunscreen in the summer, you're still not making any. And vitamin D is critical for everything. It signals to a tenth of the human genome. It's important for muscle health, eye health, immune health, brain health, happy mood. You want to feel good? It's your vitamin D. You got to get that in there. The average multi, Steve, is going to give you 400 international units. That's a joke. The super pill has a full 2,000 international units.
20: That's huge.
0: Of vitamin D.
20: That's huge.
0: A meaningful dose.
20: Yeah.
0: And the list goes on and on. It's 100 milligrams of CoQ10. It's the right B12. So what I hear from my patients, let's say they come in on a Monday and they're, you know, have some neck pain or back pain. I want to see them again later in the week. They come in and they're like, wow, doc, this makes a difference. This isn't like a regular multi where you take it and you hope it's going to work.
20: Right.
0: This is like, wow, I feel better. Once people start on the super pill, this is just something they get over and over and over.
20: Well, the way I view this, this is kind of a next generation new frontier of supplementation. It's where one simple pill that you have in your elite multi that you're talking about, an elite omega-3, you said, with krill oil and fish oil, and then you augment that with the cellular energizers like coenzyme Q10, talked about astaxanthin and lutein for the eyes and skin, and even ginkgo, which I don't think you mentioned, for brain health. Now, that is a great idea right there, because we get a little bit older, things slow down. Ginkgo is great for brain health. I mean, does this all surprise you that it's never been done before?
0: You know, I've always been surprised that it hasn't been done before, but, you know, I don't get involved in the intrinsics, but when I talk to Jan over there at Purity, Jason over there, you know, this took them over a year to put together, because to get everything stabilized, because with the fish oil and the krill oil and then the multi, to make everything work just right wasn't easy. But then the benefits are so great. Let's go to this recent study. This is a recent large randomized study. This is on multivitamins.
20: This would be interesting.
0: Right here. The multivitamin they used isn't half the multi we're talking about right now. So this is a randomized, double-blind, placebo-controlled study performed by researchers, Steve, from Wake Forest University School of Medicine in collaboration with Brigham and Women's Hospital in Boston. That's an affiliate of Harvard. So very high-end study, 2,262 older men and women, average age 72. This was published in September 2022, so very recent.
2: Yeah.
0: What the researchers found was nothing less than shocking. They did this study over 3 years. They gave them cognitive tests at baseline. So that's thinking tests. How is this person thinking? Okay. Everybody was normal cognitively when the test began. Mm-hmm. Now, 3 years later, they redid the cognitive test. Some were on placebo, of course. Some were on the multi. The multivitamin slowed cognitive decline, Steve, by 60%.
2: No way.
0: You would have thought this would have been trumpeted from the hilltops, but you know what? The media, they love to come out and pan vitamins. So when, God forbid, a study comes out that doesn't show the vitamin did an amazing job, that's big headlines. Yeah. But this, 60. This is major, and it's from Harvard. It's from Wake Forest, Brigham Young Hospital. It cut down cognitive decline by 60%. So that's just outstanding.
2: That's
0: Let me
2: amazing.
0: Tell you something. The multi we're talking about here, the super pill, is order of magnitudes better. You know, just the nutrients are better. So you asked me about ginkgo before.
2: Yes.
0: So when you combine a multi with ginkgo biloba, which has wonderful support for the brain, along with krill oil and fish oil, incredible support for the brain, B vitamins, so important for the brain. And then you add our elite lutein, which has tons of brain benefits, along with skin benefits and eye benefits. This becomes just an outstanding brain formula on top of it being great for the heart and energy. The first thing people are going to notice is energy, but this is going to work. This is protecting your brain. We all want to age gracefully. The super pill is going to help you do just that.
2: You mentioned something a while ago, why it took a year to develop this. Purity Products has been around for 25 plus years now, so they don't do anything halfway. I mean, you put the components together and you want to make sure that it works. And when it does, you want to tell people about it, just like the super pill. It can deliver a multiple mode of action that goes way beyond just a basic multivitamin. And it boils down to what you like to call a difference maker in nutritional technologies. If you can, explain the savings here and why this is so advanced. Because I know savings is so important for so many people out there.
0: Wow, that is like such a great point. Because, you know, people used to complain about the sheer amount of stuff I would give them, right? Mm-hmm. They were also rolling their eyes at my receptionist when she gives them the number for the cost of it. Because if you're talking about, if you go out and buy a very top quality multivitamin, and then you're going to get some krill oil and some fish oil, and you're going to get CoQ10, and the top selling CoQ10 brand is 100 milligrams. We have 100 milligrams right here. Mm-hmm. You're going to get an eye formula with 10 milligrams of a very good lutein, and you're going to get a vitamin D formula and maybe a high-end B12.
2: Yeah.
0: I don't see you doing it for less than $200. And you know, the fact that since you're bringing up money, the fact that Purity is letting folks try a full 1 month supply of this for $9.95, I mean, that is really, you know why they do it, Steve?
2: Why?
0: Because they want people to try it. They know this is a superior product. Once people see, wow, this is really a lot better than what I was taking, they're going to want to continue.
2: You know, I think this is a good time to clarify how Purity can claim things like better joint comfort in just 7 days with the Purity Super Pill, because hey, let's be honest here. I mean, you can't get this benefit from a regular multi out there. It just doesn't exist. Characterize why adding the omega-3s to Purity Super Pill really leverages the science of these omega-3s from krill to reduce joint pain from exercise and activity in just 7 days.
0: This is a great study. This is double-blind, placebo-controlled out of the Journal of the American College of Nutrition. And Steve, this was done on only 300 milligrams of krill oil. It was a high-end krill oil, but it's 300 milligrams. Mm-hmm. We use 500 milligrams of krill oil, and we use something called phospho-boost krill oil. So what have they done here? They've taken out more of the sea salts, mm-hmm. and by doing that, they concentrate up the omega-3s and the phospholipids, and this is a really, really good krill oil. So you're going to get this benefit and then some. So in this study, in just 7 days, the folks that had knee discomfort, and I think these folks, if I remember correctly, were in their 50s. In just 7 days, Steve, they were 28% more comfortable.
2: Wow.
0: And they didn't do anything different. They weren't exercising or using PT or taking NSAIDs. They added krill oil.
2: Right.
0: In 30 days, they were 38% more comfortable. Now, researchers didn't stop there. They checked their joint flexibility, their joint functionality, all improved. On top of that, they measured something called C-reactive protein, which is a marker of inflammation. And we want to see that go down. And in this study, the folks on krill oil, C-reactive protein moved nicely in the right direction, showing that not only were people more comfortable, more functional, but their blood levels of this substance, C-reactive protein, were improved. So all around, tremendous benefit. This happened in 7 days. So I can say unequivocally that if you have joint discomfort, especially knee joint discomfort, because that's what this study was on, just krill oil tea seems to work just wonderful for making people more comfortable. So if you get this Purity Super Pill and you have the common aches and pains that come along with aging or overuse or being a weekend warrior, once you start to use this for about 7 days, you should feel more comfortable.
2: Well, this is a win-win, because if you take something and it's going to make you feel better, going to make your joints feel better, you're going to want to exercise and have more activity on top of that. So
0: that's universal. Yeah. When I'm a chiropractor, so I see that all the time. They come in here, they're complaining, I can't exercise, I can't play golf, I can't play tennis, hiking's not comfortable anymore, I can't play with the grandkids, everything hurts. And I start adjusting them. And once they feel better, they get back to doing the things they want to do. So yes, any therapy, any intervention that's going to help folks feel more comfortable tends to make them happier. And when you're happier and you're more comfortable, what do? You want to get back to your life, whether it's tennis or golf or hiking or playing with the grandkids or shopping or just doing more things.
2: And I think, Dr. Levin, this is a perfect time to remind our listeners about the great news here in this special offer. 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I'll give out that number here in just a couple of minutes. Let's bring Dr. Neil Levin back online here with us. And as you're talking, I'm sitting here hearing this cash register going off. If I was to go out and swallow all 15 to 20 vitamin pills a day with somewhere between $200 and $300 a month, you've gone through this whole litany of things. But one of the things that you haven't mentioned just yet, you've checked off literally all of the boxes here, but you insisted that Purity include 100 milligrams of coenzyme Q10 in this formula. Now, that's for energy, right?
0: Yeah. Now, if you go to the average, I don't know, big box store, club store, the best selling CoQ10 has 100 milligrams of CoQ10. That's a good amount of CoQ10. So we have 100 milligrams of CoQ10. Now, why is CoQ10 important anyway? Think of CoQ10 as like your battery charger.
2: Okay.
0: When you eat some food, whether it's fat, carbohydrates, protein, the body takes those, it absorbs them, it brings them to the cells. Once in the cells, it gets into the mitochondria, and those are your little blast furnaces. That's where you turn food into cellular energy. Well, one of the linchpins to turn food into cellular energy is CoQ10. You need lots of CoQ10 to effectively make your food into cellular energy. Now, when you were 20, Steve, you made oodles of CoQ10. By the time you're 70, that number is cut in half. So when you look at a 70-year-old, they're not really moving like a 20-year-old, right? So but the question becomes, can you by orally ingesting CoQ10 in supplement form, bump your levels back up? And the answer is yes. But CoQ10, it's absorbable, but when you take it with krill oil, it goes up. So by maybe 4 or 5 times better absorbed.
4: Nice.
0: And that's what we have it. We have in this krill oil, fish oil matrix. Now, one other point in CoQ10, for those out there listening that take a statin drug, and you know, a ton of folks over 50 are on statins. They're one of the best-selling drugs out there. And we're not going to pass judgment on statins here. But the point is, if you're using a statin to lower your cholesterol because your doctor told you to, one of the side effects of statins is myalgias, is muscle pain, is discomfort. I see this all the time as a chiropractor. Mm-hmm. Folks come in and they tell me about that. But the widely held belief is that one of the reasons people get these myalgias, these muscle aches and pains from statins, is because it lowers your CoQ10 even more. So if you're taking a statin, it's going to lower your CoQ10. So if you're on statins, you absolutely want a multi that has CoQ10. You want to get that CoQ10 in there. The point is, isn't it nice to know when you're taking the super pill, this also becomes your CoQ10 formula in a very absorbable omega-3 matrix.
4: Exactly. And I'm so glad you addressed that, because the energy factor in this is so vitally important. If you just join us, we're talking to Dr. Neil Levin with Purity Products. You know, one of the many ingredients in here that is a clinically validated nutrient is called lutein. So, I mean, when you consider how much is in the Purity Super Pill multivitamin, Dr. Levin, Purity Super Pill, I would say, at what, 40 times more here? Is that right? That's a big deal.
0: It's funny that you say that, because I was just looking at the supplement facts panel on the leading multi just now when you started asking me this question, mm-hmm. and they have 0.25 milligram.
4: Wow.
0: We have 10 milligrams. 10. So yes, that's 40 times. That's the difference.
4: Huge.
0: So we have 40 times more lutein, and it's a very special lutein. It's called LuteMax 2020. Lots and lots of studies. Yes, it comes from marigold flowers. Mm-hmm. Yes, it's clinically tested. It's a top lutein in terms of research. And the research is plain. The benefits are for vision are amazing. So LuteMax 2020 improves contrast sensitivity. It improves glare threshold. So if you're driving at night and you know that glare that they can hit you in the eyes, that bothersome glare.
4: Oh yeah.
0: This protects the eyes. It protects the eyes from blue light. Blue light is a very big problem. Like if you're looking at your computer, like I am right now, mm-hmm. it's shining blue light in your eyes. Your cell phone. When you're outside, you get a lot of blue. You've heard of blue blockers.
4: Yes.
0: Those sunglasses. One of the things they do is block blue light. Too much blue light puts the kibosh on your sleep. So you're watching some TV or you're playing on your computer or your worst case scenario, you're bringing your cell phone to bed with you and looking at that. That's going to trash your melatonin and make it hard to sleep.
4: Yep.
0: Well, if you have enough lutein, it's almost like an internal blue block where it's protecting you from blue light. You take lutein and it helps makes your skin look beautiful. So yeah, this formula is just amazing. It's just 3 pills. They're soft gels, so they slide right down, easy to swallow, and you're getting a month supply from Purity for $9.95.
4: Dr. Neil Levin, let's have some fun here. I want to go to the mailbag. We've got some of the most frequently asked questions I want to do first. We're going to do it in rapid-fire question format, so it's going to be super quick. The FAQs, so to speak. I'll ask the questions. Give me a quick answer. Is the super pill easy to take?
0: 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Just mention it. At 3 pills. They're soft gels. They slide down easy. 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
4: Does the super pill have enough vitamin D? My doc said I need more.
0: Oh, absolutely. Again, a regular multi out there is going to have 400 international units. We put a full 2,000 international units of a very absorbable vitamin D right in here, vitamin D3. This is your vitamin D formula.
4: Can the super pill help promote my brain function?
0: Absolutely. Omega-3s, ginkgo, lutein, all the proper B vitamins, everything. This is going to supercharge your cognition.
4: All right, here's a good one. Is there any reason to take a good multivitamin with the super pill?
0: No, absolutely no reason at all. This is your multivitamin. 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
0: 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So yeah, knees. I found in my practice, this is the kind of formula that just pretty much is very joint friendly.
4: All right. Considering what we know about Purity Super Pill here, do you have any testimonials that you can share?
0: Oh, yeah. This guy's got a fun name, Bebop from Lehigh Valley, Pennsylvania. He's in the age 55 to 64 bracket, rates at 5 stars. He says, best multi. I'm so happy switching to the Purity Super Pill. Wow. Good mix of vitamins, krill and fish oil and CoQ10. Easy to take. I feel better after just a couple of weeks.
4: Give me another one.
0: Here's one nicknamed April from Mesa, Arizona. She says, amazing. I'm 65 years old. I feel like I'm in my 30s. People say I look like I'm in my 40s. The Super Pill makes me feel amazing. I love all the Purity products.
4: All right, one more. Here.
0: Sean T. He says, so much in one pill. Excellent quality. It's easier to take just one pill instead of several. Definitely a plus. I don't have time to count out pills every day, every week. Take one of these and you're good to go. 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More energy, less health issues. 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This is vitamin taking made easy. 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Amazing value, easy to take, very, very high end. So yeah, this is one of those, once people start on this, they want to continue. This is a great nutrient. And again, for $9.95, absolutely give this a try.
4: Dr. Neil Lemon, we've run out of time. I better go and give out that number.
0: Time always flies by, Steve. Thanks for having me.
4: All right, I've got some great news. 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
10: Department of Homeland Security chief says he'll compel states to follow President Trump's election security directives. In a primetime speech last night, Trump warned the American election system is vulnerable to interference and fraud. Today, DHS Secretary Mark Wayne Mullen said he's instructed states to run their voter rolls through a federal database to determine if non-citizens were on the lists, and threatened to withhold federal funding to states that don't comply. President Trump wants to hold Canada responsible for the wildfire smoke that's blanketing millions in the Midwest and Mid-Atlantic. In a post on Truth Social, President Trump said the cost of pollution from the smoke will be added to the tariffs Canada already pays. The U.S. is hitting key Iranian infrastructure as it expands its attacks. U.S. Central Command didn't provide details of its new strikes, but Iranian news reports claim U.S. forces struck a railway station and 6 bridges across Iran, killing at least 8. Iran's Islamic Revolutionary Guard claims it retaliated with strikes against U.S. targets located in the Middle East. I'm Chris Caraggio.
12: Your Sunday forecast here in the Denver metro area. Plenty of sunshine and very hot today with daytime high temperatures in the upper 90s. We're going to have this dome of high pressure strengthen as it tracks over the Intermountain West. Tonight, we'll see low temperatures down to 65. Then for Monday and Tuesday, we'll see daytime temperatures close to 100 degrees. Gusty winds at times won't bring much relief, I'm afraid. Overnight lows dropping into the mid to upper 60s. Wednesday, sunny and continued hot, highs in the upper 90s. I'm Day Weather Meteorologist Patrice Sutter.
16: Current temperature,
14: 79 degrees.
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7: Hello and welcome to another edition of Discoveries in Health. I'm your host, Chris McKay, and I'm really glad you're with me today because today we're going to be talking about an issue that affects each and every one of us, and that's stress. And believe it or not, whether it's job stress, financial stress, family stress, or even the little things that we're told not to stress about, any form of stress takes a serious physical toll on your body. But don't worry, because there is something you can do about your stress. And joining me today on the phone is Dr. Michael Pincus. And Dr. Pincus is going to talk about stress and give us some great information on things that we can do to reduce or even eliminate the negative effects that daily stress has on our bodies. For those of you that may not know Dr. Pincus, he is a nationally recognized authority on natural and alternative health. He's worked with top Hollywood celebrities, professional and Olympic athletes, and he continues to be involved in the latest research into today's top health concerns. And Dr. Pincus, thanks so much for being with us today.
22: Thanks, Chris. Great to be with you.
7: So let's get right into this whole stress issue. You know, stress is such a normal part of our daily routine these days, but why should we all be concerned about it? And more specifically, what's going on in our bodies and what are the warning signs that we should be looking for?
22: Well, you know, there's two ways to look at stress. One is what we call mental stress.
7: Uh-huh.
22: And the other is how stress affects your body. As a doctor, I'm more interested in how it affects your body.
7: Sure.
22: So the way stress affects the body is this. When a person's under stress, the body transposes the stress into tension.
7: Okay.
22: And your muscles end up contracting. And everyone feels that in their upper back and neck. You feel the tightness.
7: Right.
22: As a doctor, I'm more concerned about the muscles that you don't feel, such as the muscles in the arteries.
7: Oh, okay.
22: That tighten up. And the muscles, the heart is a giant muscle.
7: Oh, right.
22: And the muscles in and around your digestive tract.
7: Mm-hmm, mm-hmm.
22: Because these are the things that are resulting in heart disease, digestive difficulties. And I want to talk a little bit in your show today about nutrition, because there are two nutrients that completely handle the body in terms of stress.
7: Okay.
22: Now, according to the research that I've been involved with, it's as simple as calcium and magnesium.
7: Calcium and magnesium.
22: Right.
7: Okay.
22: When you're deficient in calcium and magnesium, a lot of things can happen. Calcium and magnesium, for example, is needed in order to go to sleep at night. And how many people do you know, they just don't sleep well? You wake up tired, your body hurts more, pretty soon it starts to wear you down, and pretty soon you get sick and you have a condition. And people are suffering from pain and osteoporosis and fibromyalgia and cramps in their legs and weird illnesses. So there's something wrong with this picture. And it has to do with not how much calcium someone's taking in their diet or how many calcium supplements or how many antacids you chew. It has to do with simple absorption. Is that calcium getting absorbed into your body?
1: With calcium being something to deal with stress, isn't calcium for building bones?
22: Well, yes, okay.
1: Yeah.
22: And it does build your teeth. But you see, 1% of the calcium actually circulates in your blood. So when that 1% starts to drop, it could affect your heart, your brain, your kidneys, your organs, and your body shuts down, actually dies.
1: Wow.
22: And so 1% of the calcium always has to be in your system. And there's two sources of calcium. One is in the diet.
1: Yeah.
22: And two is from the bones themselves.
1: The body will absorb it back from the bones if it needs it?
22: That's right.
1: I see.
22: And what you just discussed right now leads to one of the major causes of a condition that's affecting 25 million Americans right now, which is called osteoporosis.
1: Right.
22: Which is a weakening of the bone.
1: Now, and that's due to the body deriving the calcium from the bones instead of from nutrition.
22: Yep.
1: Okay.
22: And so what we have to do is we have to find a way to put calcium back in the diet. Now, you think that would be really easy.
1: Sure, just drink milk.
22: Just drink milk or, you know, eat a lot of green leafy vegetables and that sort of thing. But first of all, people don't do that.
1: Right.
22: And second of all, the quality of the calcium that comes from our diet has been decreasing in the last 50 years.
1: Really?
22: Yeah, because things like pasteurization, foods are irradiated, the calcium is leached from the soils, and people are taking medications that block it. So the actual calcium is not being absorbed in the body.
1: Okay.
22: And then you see people taking Tums and calcium supplements, you know, they buy at the health food store, drugstore.
1: Right.
22: But these calciums don't absorb in the body.
1: That's interesting.
22: For a couple reasons. One, when you take let's say an antacid that has the calcium in it, like a Tums, first of all, calcium does not absorb in the body unless it's in an acidic environment. But see, what happens when you take a Tum? It's an antacid.
1: Oh, okay.
22: So even if you're getting calcium in the antacid itself, it's not being absorbed.
1: I see, because it has to be in an acid environment for it to be absorbed.
22: Exactly.
1: Okay.
22: Now, we have a product called the CalMax formula. My CalMax formula is natural, and the difference is that it's a powder. And what happens is you put in hot water, and you mix it up, and you drink it down. So it's in a liquid instead of a pill, and it absorbs into your system.
1: Wow, so that solves that problem then.
22: Well, yeah, because when calcium and magnesium are in a liquid state, it absorbs 10 times better than in any other state.
1: Wow, that's great. Matter of fact, yes, I'm reading the can right now. It says a fast-absorbing calcium and magnesium beverage powder.
22: Well, it comes down to absorption. One of the ways to tell if you're not absorbing calcium is take a look at what drugs you're taking. Are you on high blood pressure medication? Do you need something for your kidneys? Are you on pain medications? Do you need sleeping pills? If the calcium and especially the magnesium is being absorbed, you're not going to suffer from all these things. My CalMax formula does absorb incredibly in the body. The thing is that when you take my CalMax formula, it's not like, well, will I feel better? I have thousands of people writing me and say, Dr. Pincus, I can't believe it. 30 minutes after I took the CalMax, the pain in my wrist went away, or I was able to sleep for the first time in years. I mean, this is really amazing.
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7: 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If you're just joining us, I've got Dr. Michael Pincus on the phone today, and we're talking about something that we're all too familiar with these days, and that's stress. And we're finding out about the damage that everyday stress can do to our bodies, the warning signs that we should be aware of, and what we can do to alleviate and even eliminate the effects of stress. And Dr. Pincus, you were talking earlier about calcium and magnesium and how we need these nutrients in our bodies to fight the effects of stress, and how your CalMax formula can help us in this battle against stress. I'd like to talk for a minute about how the magnesium factors in. I mean, I'm starting to understand about the calcium, but what does magnesium do?
22: Well, we're talking about stress, and we're talking about stress affects the body. And first of all, in order to function at all, your body needs magnesium. It's probably, of all the vitamins I could list, magnesium is probably the most important vitamin on the planet right now.
1: I've not heard a whole lot about magnesium. I mean, why is magnesium so important?
22: There's over 325 biochemical reactions that magnesium is involved with. It's almost like a hormone.
1: Wow.
22: And, for example, with low levels of magnesium, your heart won't beat.
1: Ooh.
22: Very important factor in life.
1: Yeah, right? Yeah, I would say so.
22: Yeah, in fact, let me just read a list of some of the conditions associated with magnesium deficiencies.
1: Okay.
22: You have attention deficit disorder, Alzheimer's, anxiety, asthma, autism, chronic fatigue syndrome, congestive heart disease, constipation, diabetes, fibromyalgia, high blood pressure, insomnia, migraine headaches, multiple sclerosis, muscle cramps, Parkinson's, osteoporosis, and the list just goes on and on and on.
1: And this is associated with a lack of magnesium in the body?
22: Simply a lack of magnesium.
1: Holy cow.
22: So it's nothing to really mess around with. Now what happens is this. You need the magnesium in your body in order for the calcium to be absorbed.
1: Oh, so it's a necessary thing in order to get the first component, which is calcium.
22: That's right. They work in combination with each other. Now, there's many more practical applications of this CalMax formula.
1: Mm-hmm.
22: First of all, like I said, you drink it, so it gets into your system.
1: Okay.
22: And one of the first things we use it for in our clinic is for people who are under a lot of stress and they can't sleep well at night. It works better than anything I've ever seen for people that have trouble sleeping.
1: Really?
22: Because it relaxes your body, and you actually feel the relaxation after you drink a cup of the CalMax formula.
1: Hmm. Interesting.
22: Now, the other thing that it's really, really good for are people who are in pain.
1: Okay.
22: And I have a whole bunch of stories to tell you and case studies of people actually taking the CalMax formula and getting rid of pain. And this is including arthritic type pain, fibromyalgia, which is a form of arthritis, back pain, muscle spasms, migraine headaches. There's a whole category of areas I'd like to discuss with you.
1: Wow, that's fantastic. Some of those things that you've named seem to be age-related or things that we experience as we grow older. Is there a link there?
22: Yeah, there's a vicious circle that I'd like to discuss. What happens is that when a person has a magnesium deficiency, specifically mm-hmm. magnesium, they don't absorb their foods well. And so they go into what we call malabsorption syndrome,
1: okay.
22: which millions and millions of Americans have. And it's not like you feel sick or, you know, this or that. You might be, over time, just starting to feel more tired and tired and tired.
1: Mm-hmm.
22: And that's just a real gradual over time type of thing. And a lot of people justify that they're getting old and they just need more rest or whatever.
1: Right, that's what I would think.
22: Now what happens is that when you get less absorption, you actually increase the deficiency in your system of magnesium.
1: Wow.
22: And that starts to take the calcium out of the bones. You start getting bone loss. You start getting muscle loss because it also reduces the muscle mass. And pretty soon before you know it, you are feeling old.
1: Yeah.
22: And your body's actually starting to manifest it.
1: Wow. All due to a simple lack of these nutrients.
22: Calcium, magnesium. Now, let me tell you, and it is simple. 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The formula we have, the CalMax formula, is so fantastic because it's in a powder form. You take hot water and you put it in a cup, take a teaspoon of this powder and mix it in.
1: Yeah.
22: And you drink this cup down.
1: That's great.
22: Well, the absorption rate is really incredible because it actually goes right into your bloodstream.
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5: 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Well, if you're just joining us, I've got Dr. Michael Pincus on the phone today, and he's telling us about stress and how important it is to ensure that you've got the proper nutrients in your system, specifically calcium and magnesium, and how much of an impact that has on our overall health. So I guess one of the things that people should really be aware of is, because this isn't an instant thing that triggers you to say, oh, I'm sick, but, you know, instead happens gradually over time, it's very possible that people might not even be aware that there is a deficiency of calcium and magnesium in their body.
22: Well, that's the thing, is that deficiencies are not like, a water main breaking where you have a real noticeable thing. Deficiencies
1: right.
22: are little drips, little leaks here and there. And so what we have is a cumulative effect where a person starts to go downhill just a little bit at a time.
1: Yeah.
22: To the point where they don't realize how bad they've actually gotten before it's too late.
1: Hmm. Dr. Pincus, you had mentioned insomnia. We talked about that a little bit. What about back pain?
22: Calcium magnesium is excellent for back pain because the calcium goes into the muscles.
1: Mm-hmm.
22: The magnesium actually helps the transmitters in the nerve. And when you take this CalMax formula, many times it will calm your back pain.
1: Wow.
22: I know I a couple years ago, I herniated a disc in my back.
1: Mm-hmm.
22: And I was trying everything, and I took out the CalMax formula, and I drank it, and I couldn't believe the difference. Within about a half hour, I was functional again.
1: Hmm.
22: Now, it wasn't completely gone, but I drank it over a 10-day period,
1: yeah.
22: and it completely alleviated the problem.
1: Now, what about heart disease?
22: Well, heart disease is something you have to watch out for, both dietarily and going down the genetic line.
1: Yeah.
22: And if anyone has any history of heart disease or you've even had bypass surgery, you should be on this CalMax formula. And I can't say that without enough emphasis because it's something that will completely give you a new lease on life.
1: Isn't that amazing? We had talked about arthritis. What about joint pain?
22: Well, the arthritic joints really respond to this, and I recently gave a can of this to a lady who was suffering from fibromyalgia, where she was having pain in just about every joint in her body. It could be in her knee, it could be in her neck, it could be in her elbow. And I gave it to her 1 week, and I saw her the next week, and I swear, Chris, I did not recognize her.
1: Really?
22: Just as a lady that was 64 years old, and the first time I saw her, she looked like she was 84 years old, and the week later, she was bright, she had a beautiful smile, her eyes were gleaming, and I honestly had to ask my wife who this lady was, and sure enough, she was the one who took a week of the formula, the CalMax formula, and she said she got a really good week of sleep for the first time in years.
1: Wow.
22: And that her pain was much better, and she ordered 3 more cans for me. Wow. She was giving it out to her friends.
1: That's amazing.
22: And when I use this with the professional athletes, I'm a doctor for the U.S. Olympic team, and I had a number of athletes using this before their events so they could sleep well, and they wake up and their muscles were in real relaxed shape.
1: Wow. You really wouldn't think that such a small component of your normal diet can make such a profound impact over the way that you feel.
22: Well, see, what's happened, Chris, is that in the last 50 years, the American diet has greatly changed, and the nutrition has greatly changed.
1: Mm-hmm.
22: And add to that the medications. Many people are on blood pressure medications or anti-anxiety drugs or heart medications, and many of these things also block the absorption of calcium and magnesium in the system.
1: Wow.
22: So the very drugs that are treating the conditions that your body is experiencing, because it's deficient in calcium and magnesium, it's also blocking further absorption.
1: Isn't that something?
22: So it's really a rat race out there.
1: Yeah, it sounds like it's a vicious circle.
22: It sure is, and we're, you know, what are you going to do? So my formula is try the things that are simple first.
1: Yeah.
22: You have nothing to lose. This is not going to hurt you, put it that way.
1: Yeah.
22: You have nothing to lose.
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0: 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If you just tuned in, we're talking with Dr. Michael Pincus about stress and the negative effects that everyday stress has on your body. Whether it's job stress, financial stress, family stress, any form of stress takes a serious physical toll on your body. And Dr. Pincus, you were talking about how your CalMax formula can help us in this battle against stress. And I guess this is something everyone should be aware of, whether you're 24 or 94.
1: Well, I've used it for many, many years as a younger person, and now as I'm aging as well, I use this, and it definitely helps me sleep better.
0: Mm-hmm.
1: It helps control the stress of the workaday world, and many people will just be amazed how this actually works.
2: Because our formula has a chemical reaction that occurs before you actually ingest it.
0: Mm-hmm.
2: CalMax is pre-dissolved. It doesn't get lodged in your system. And so what happens is that when people drink the CalMax, it's like an infusion into your body. It's like, whoa, it's like decompressing. And so people who are in pain, they take the CalMax, the calcium magnesium gets into the muscles, and it starts to relax it.
0: Dr. Pincus, you talked earlier about how stress affects your energy, and I'd like you to elaborate a little bit more on that subject, if you would. I mean, does stress really affect our energy levels?
2: Good question, because energy is like the biggest thing right now, like people, chronic fatigue syndrome, PMS, and fibromyalgia. It's like wiping people out. And that's the key to low energy, is a lot of it's caused by pain, feeling old, your joints don't move well. This kind of wipes you out. It drains your energy, and then you get tired, and you go to sleep. Guess what? You don't sleep. Now, I'm telling you, like, common scenarios due to a lack of calcium and magnesium in your system. When you have the CalMax, and the first thing that happens, you take it 20 minutes before you go to bed,
0: mm-hmm.
2: you get a good night's sleep, and you wake up feeling refreshed, and your energy comes back.
0: Is CalMax safe? I mean, you're telling us how powerful CalMax is, and I'm just wondering if you can ever take too much, or if it's safe to take if you're already on any supplements or medications.
2: CalMax has never, ever been shown to interact poorly with any medication. Okay, it's 100% natural, it's safe. And, you know, our formula doesn't contain sugar, which is in a lot of calcium products, wheat, soy, gluten, lactose, or anything that people are trying to avoid. CalMax doesn't have any of that. But you see, the point is that if you're a person who's a diabetic, you're on high blood pressure, you've had bypass surgery, guess what? You are deficient. You are deficient in the calcium and magnesium.
0: Dr. Pincus, unfortunately, we're about out of time. Any parting thoughts? I mean, who can really benefit from this?
1: Well, I wish we had more time, because this product, I'll tell you, if you're over the age of 35,
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0: Yeah.
1: But if you're someone who's more of a senior citizen, or if you're someone who can't sleep well, or you're experiencing a lot of muscle cramps, a lot of aching in your body, this is an absolute. It's so simple, but it controls most every function in your whole body.
2: 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CalMax is so unique. It's something that I urge you to try, because CalMax can help you.
0: Well, Dr. Pincus, I think that's great advice, and I want to thank you again for taking time out of your busy schedule to be with us today.
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2: Most Americans think of Abraham Lincoln and they think of the Civil War or the Emancipation. But in 1862, he signed another hugely significant piece of legislation, the Homestead Act. It offered eligible Americans up to 160 acres of land, not as a prize for the powerful, but as an opportunity for ordinary families willing to live on it, work it, and build something lasting. Why did it matter? Because Lincoln understood that freedom was not merely the absence of tyranny. Rather, freedom required responsibility, labor, stewardship, and moral courage. A free people must be given room to build, but they also must be willing to cultivate what they have been given. That still matters today. Liberty without responsibility decays. Opportunity without character collapses. Lincoln's lesson is clear. A nation stays free when its people remain willing to work, build, and steward freedom under God.
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7: Department of Homeland Security chief says he'll compel states to follow President Trump's election security directives. In a primetime speech last night, Trump warned the American election system is vulnerable to interference and fraud. Today, DHS Secretary Mark Wayne Mullen said he's instructed states to run their voter rolls through a federal database to determine if non-citizens were on the lists and threatened to withhold federal funding to states that don't comply. President Trump wants to hold Canada responsible for the wildfire smoke that's blanketing millions in the Midwest and Mid-Atlantic. The wildfires burning in Canada are hitting cities including Toledo, Detroit, Milwaukee, and New York the hardest. In a post on Truth Social, President Trump said the cost of pollution from the smoke will be added to the tariffs Canada already pays. The U.S. is hitting key Iranian infrastructure as it expands its attacks. U.S. Central Command didn't provide details of its new strikes, but Iranian news reports claim U.S. forces struck a railway station and six bridges across Iran, killing at least eight. Iran's Islamic Revolutionary Guard claims it retaliated with strikes against U.S. targets located in the Middle East. California's Taylor Farms is being investigated as the source of the cyclosporiasis outbreak in the Midwest. Daniel Martindale has details.
8: NBC News reports Taylor Farms supplied lettuce and other produce to Taco Bell restaurants where customers ended up getting sick. The Cyclosporiasis parasite is causing cases of explosive diarrhea across the country. It was identified in iceberg lettuce used in Taco Bell food. The CDC has confirmed at least 400 cases of the stomach bug across Michigan, Ohio, West Virginia, and Kentucky. Nationwide, there are thousands of cases with more than 100 people hospitalized. I'm Daniel Martindale.
7: Hospital-associated infections are dropping across the United States. The CDC says in 2023, about one in every 38 patients hospitalized on any given day had at least one healthcare-associated infection. That's a lower ratio than the one in every 31 patients back in 2015. I'm Chris Caraggio.
9: The Denver Metro forecast on this early Monday. A few passing clouds this morning. Temperatures right around 70 degrees. Going to feel a little muggy out there with high dew points in the lower 50s. For the rest of your Monday, increasing clouds through the afternoon. Not quite as hot. We'll see highs right around 95. Increasing clouds with showers and thunderstorms likely tonight. Low temperatures down to 65. And for Tuesday, partly sunny with afternoon showers and thunderstorms likely. Not quite as hot. We'll see highs near 90. Showers likely Tuesday night. Lows down to 65. Showers and thunderstorms once again Wednesday, highs in the upper 80s. I'm meteorologist Patrice Sutter.
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19: He spent over 40 years in and around the restaurant industry. He's been an owner and an operator. He's a member of the Colorado Restaurant Hall of Fame. 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

0: And so am I. Let's get it on. I'm Mike Boyle, and this is The Restaurant Show. It is 10:06 on Sunday, July 19th. And when I say so am I, it's because Kelly Michaels, who very graciously came in to produce the show today on News Talk 710, KNUS in Denver, AM 1460 and FM 101.1, The Answer in Colorado Springs, he plays the bumper, and then he says, "Your mic is hot." So that's why I said, and so am I. I'm fired up. I'm ready to go. I'm going to take you on up until noon because today is the championship of the World Cup. Yes, indeedy. Kicks off at 1 o'clock local time. Argentina versus Spain. I don't even know who won the game between England and France yesterday, and I could not care less. But today, having lived in Argentina, my daughter became a big Argentina. She's not, I wouldn't call her a soccer fan, but she certainly appreciates the sport. She appreciates the artistry and the athleticism of it, and she's obviously a big fan of Messi, Lionel Messi, so she will be watching at noon Pacific time. I'm going to probably have it on a gorgeous day. I don't know. It's hard to stay inside for me. I've already been outside, got up at 5:45, got some good exercise, took the convertible, loaded the Mexican street dog, and that he loves riding in that 4.6-liter Cherry Mustang convertible. And we went down to Playa Bowls. Playa Bowls will be at the 24th annual Taste of Douglas County on August 20th. And I got an acai bowl. I get mine with a sliced banana, with coconut shavings, with granola. Sometimes I'll sprinkle a little bit of honey on it. And we sat out there on Wilcox Street, and I enjoyed my acai bowl, and he just laid in the shade, and life is good. Came home and got some yard work done. I don't know about you. You know, I was doing some yard work, and people go by, and the dog's lying in the middle of the street, and they would say, you know, you got to get it done before it gets. I don't mind the heat. A matter of fact, I'll probably about 2-3 o'clock this afternoon, I'll get out and do some trimming, do a little bit of shrubs. You know, we have one of those collective mailboxes like so many people that live in single family homes do. You know what I'm talking about. It's a collective mailbox at some point in your street. And the two ladies that lived on both sides years ago, they wanted it to look nice, so they planted shrubs, and they planted flowers. Well, one of them moved, and one of them died, and I've been taking care of it for about 30 years. But boy, I'll tell you what, I got it taken care of today, and it looks absolutely beautiful. You know what would look beautiful? A $50 Viewhouse gift certificate arriving in your mailbox. And the way it might arrive in your mailbox, all you got to do is give me a call and go on the air. 303-696-1971. 303-696-1971. And tell me who you think is going to win the game today. Argentina to be the repeat champion. Yep, they won it 4 years ago. Or Spain. Or you can send me a text. Mike, I'm too shy. I don't want to go on the air. The Dan Kaplis text line is 720-819-5115. That's 720-819-5115. And when we come back, we're going to get the expert soccer opinion of Kelly Michaels right here on the Mike Boyle Restaurant Show. For a while, I've been telling you about a new restaurant in Castle Rock. It's called the Courtyard Social. Well, nothing's changed, but it's really not new anymore. It's been around for over 4 years, going strong. 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

0: pursued by the red, white, and blue. All right, I'm Mike Boyle. This is The Restaurant Show. 13 minutes after 10 o'clock. It is Sunday, July 19th. I'm having a ball. I hope, listening, you're having a ball. Texts are coming in already. 720-819-5115. Argentina, from your lips to God's ears, my friend. I'd like to put myself in the hopper. I've lived in Colorado for 36 years and never been to any view house. Well, don't feel bad about the first 20 years, because they've only been around since 2010. So Argentina looked more aggressive and feisty, so I will say, Argentina, I love your show. Well, thank you very much, and I love doing it. All right, so all you got to do is tell me who you think's going to win that match today, and that will be a text line at 720-819-5115, or you can call and go on the air at 303-696-1971. And you know what? If you even want and email me, we can do that as well. So let's go to Kelly Michaels. Kelly Michaels, yes, like I said, sir, very graciously came in to produce the show today. So now Kelly, I think of you as more of a football, a NASCAR guy, a UFC guy. I think of you as more the redneck sports. I don't think that soccer, you go to a soccer game, you don't see a lot of Bubbas in the stands.
1: You're absolutely
0: so
1: correct.
0: So do you have any idea who's going to win that game? Do you even care? What do you think?
1: I think I'm going to go with the Packers.
0: That a boy. Yeah, see, folks, you know what? You know what? You know,
1: from the state of,
0: you know what they
1: from
0: don't
1: the state
0: send?
1: Of Green Bay or the country of
0: all
1: Green
0: right,
1: Bay.
0: You know, all right, so, you know, folks, there's an old saying, you know why they don't send donkeys to college? Because people don't like smart asses. So, anyway, that's Kelly Michaels for you. Thank you very much, Kelly. All right, so, couple of things. I got a little pushback last week. At the end of the show, I talked about, Kelly, do me a favor, fire up the intro for the You Can't Make This Stuff Up segment. Can you do that for me, please?
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2: And here's your host, Mike Boyle.
0: All right, folks. So anyway, before we get into this boy-girl thing, when people say to me, Mike, you met your wife, you had a courtship, you did some traveling, you had a nice 9-year marriage, you have a very amicable divorce. People say, how did you meet your wife? And I say, well, you know what? I met her the old-fashioned way, in a bar. All right, so guys, you know, we hear about guys being concerned about finding a good woman. And conversely, women finding a good guy. So I found this, and I thought I would share it with you. I don't know why men go to bars to try and meet women. Go to Target. The female-to-male ratio at Target is like 10 to 1, and the women are already looking for crap they don't need. All right, so there's your marital advice for the day. So anyway, last week I dumped on a little bit. Adventure and connection seekers in Colorado are increasingly signed up for grown-up versions complete with zip lines, campfires, and speed friending summer camps for adults. Adult daycare and summer camps. All right, so near Colorado's Pike San Isabel National Forest, Camp Betty hosts weekend camps for women and non-binary adults. Can you imagine putting that in your advertising? Alongside classics like archery, kayaking, and ziplining, campers can take workshops on power tools, self-defense, astrology, and cookie decorating. There are also massages, tarot readings, tattoos, and perhaps most importantly, speed friending and women's circles designed to spark lasting friendships. So, you know what? Yes, I express my opinion. This is an opinion show, that how pathetic would you have to be to spend, these camps are going for, here's one, the Vista Verde Ranch, $5,940. Some of them charge $1,000 for a long weekend. And I said, how pathetic would you have to be to go to an adult daycare or an adult summer camp? Well, folks, I appreciate the emails. I got a little pushback. One man's opinion. I just, you know what? If you're looking for socialization, doesn't every town have a senior center? Come to a boil meal deal. How about going to church? How about, there's just a lot of ways to get out there and socially active. So I appreciate the emails, and I typically respond with a, hi, how are you? That type of thing. So anyway, you just can't make this stuff up. Something else, you can't make this up. Did you see, maybe if you're a nice, happy, well-adjusted, heterosexual male or female, maybe you don't follow the gay lifestyle. There's a gay cruise. Maybe there's many of them, where people that are gay can go on a cruise and be with people of a like sexual orientation. Well, some of them are a little bit upset with their crews. And I'll tell you what happened when we come back. 303-696-1966. Text line 720-819-5115. Who's going to win? Argentina? Hey, everybody, it's Mike. Let me see a show of hands of everybody out there who's never been to a Black Eyed Pea. That's what I thought. No hands going up. They've got 8 locations. Mike, I thought it was 9. It's 8 locations, including Fort Collins, Pueblo, and everywhere in between. And there's some stuff going on. They are now calling it a scratch kitchen. Yeah, they cook the meals from scratch. Very, very good. I get the chicken fried chicken with mashed potatoes and jalapeno gravy. But they're also doing breakfast in Castle Rock. Breakfast is coming to Parker. So there's a lot of stuff going on. They've come up with a lower price menu. They've always had the senior menu. They've always had the early bird menu. But they've come up with a special lunch menu. So if you haven't been to a Black Eyed Pea in a while, you might want to stop by, because it's the food that America eats. They've got a full service bar. You can wash it down with a nice martini or a cold beer. 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
8: 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And remember, Mike would love to hear your suggestions. 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

0: Miller Band, 1024. I'm Mike Boyle. This is the Restaurant Show. All right, text messages coming in. You know what? Yesterday, it seemed to be a 50-50 split between Spain and Argentina. Today, we're leaning a little heavy Argentina. If you want to send me a text, you might, if you pick the winning team, and we'll know by 4 o'clock this afternoon, I will... First of all, I'll eliminate everybody that picked the wrong team, but the people that picked the winning team, I'll do an eeny, meeny, miny, mo, and somebody, you'll be minding your own business this afternoon or first thing tomorrow, and you'll get a call, and I'll say, I need your snail mail address. You don't have to come to the station. You don't have to do anything. I will mail a $50 gift certificate. You can use it at Woodman and I-25 in Colorado Springs. You can use it in the historic district of downtown Littleton. You can go to the View House restaurant in Centennial, or maybe you're going to the Rockies game this afternoon, and well, I won't have it to you this afternoon. That's right. But you know what? Maybe you'd like to stop by the View House restaurant near Coors Field. Speaking of the Rockies, they beat the Reds last night. Their 40th win of the season. Now, I understand for all of you negative Nellies that they still have the third worst record in baseball. First of all, last year they had the second worst record in baseball, so they are improving along that line. But they won their 40th game last night. What have they lost? 58, 59, something like that. But last year, 40th win last night, July 18th. Last year they won their 40th game on September 5th. So, folks, we are way, way, way ahead. All right, so let's get back to the gay cruise. You know, don't you love when you see these demonstrations, and I don't pay any attention to them, but you'll see a sign that says, Gays for Palestine. Well, you know, I think the Middle Eastern Muslim countries' position on homosexuality has been pretty clearly stated, okay? So anyway, these gays load up a ship and decide to take a cruise with people of their sexual orientation to where? Oh, they must have gone to the Caribbean and got some sun, right? Maybe they took a long cruise and they went down to Australia, New Zealand, and that. No, they decided to go to the Middle East. What the hell is the matter with these people? So anyway, now the ship is supposed to land in Egypt. They won't let them off the boat. Probably a good thing. Then it's supposed to land in Lebanon. It won't let them off the boat. So I guess the crew is just involved floating around the Mediterranean for a week or 10 days or 2 weeks, whatever it happened to be. All right, so anyway, I had a busy week. I had a great week. The Taste of Douglas County is coming together. Don't forget that. Well, wait. I don't have any events next weekend, but the Jeffco Republican women do. All right? Hi, would you please announce the Jeffco Republican Women's 100th Anniversary Gala on Saturday, July 25th at 5:30. This is perfect. You can listen to me from 3 to 5, and then you can get all spiffed up, and you can head to the gala. Three-course dinner, free drink ticket at the cash bar, champagne toast, keynote speaker Deborah Flora. Have you ever met Deborah Flora? Have you ever seen that woman when she just didn't have the biggest, brightest, most welcoming smile? She's a delightful lady. Keynote speaker Deborah Flora. Party attire. All are welcome at the Jeffco Republican Women's 100th Anniversary Gala, including men. Good, because I didn't want to think that the Jeffco Republican Women was some misogynistic organization that didn't want men. Well, they are welcome. It's at the Sheraton Denver West Lakewood. Cost is $100. You have to RSVP by July 20th. That would be tomorrow. Okay. You can go to JeffcoRepublicanWomen.com. restaurantshow@gmail.com. Thanks in advance. I hope you can join us. That is from Leanne. Leanne is an absolutely delightful woman. She's been involved in the Jeffco Republican Women for years, and she and her husband come to an awful lot of event. I hope you can join us. Leanne, start without me, okay? I will not be joining you. You know, it's interesting. I got a call from a dear friend, and he has a table at an event coming up next Saturday in Colorado Springs. And it is for a political candidate. And I told him, I said, you know what, give me 24 hours to think about it. And matter of fact, I tried to call him this morning. I didn't reach him, so I'm spilling my guts here live on the radio. And yet I haven't told him what I'm about to tell you. And it's a fundraiser for a guy running on the Republican ticket for state senator for the area here where I live. And, you know, it was very nice of him to invite me, have him sit at his table. But you know what? I just don't want to do that. I just don't. I know that there's plenty of you out there that have a far, far, far greater fever pitch when it comes to politics and going to all the events here and all the events there and all the causes on the steps of the state capitol. But I'm not one of them. I certainly will express my opinion here. But Leanne, like I said, go ahead and start without me. And for the event, he knows who he is. If he's listening, I'll call you after the show to let you know. But I just don't, you know, it doesn't matter. It seems like we convert everything into support politician. Person, I'm just interested. 6, 19, 306. Now, I'm four. I read, and I just can't make everything be about politics. All right, so yesterday on both shows, I mentioned that there is a new television series out called The Westies. And it is about, pardon me, the Irish Mafia in the 80s in New York. And the Irish Mafia generating money, and of course they're trying to be supportive of the people back in Ireland because that's the period of what was known as the Troubles. All right? Northern Ireland didn't want the British. The British didn't want Northern Ireland. So what's the problem? The problem was that Ireland didn't want Northern Ireland either. I'm being very simplistic. And you know what? It's interesting because I've always had kind of a fascination with this because I flew to England with a buddy. He had never been out of the country. We took a train up to Liverpool, where the Beatles started. We went to the Cave. We took a ferry over to Dublin. We rented a car and we drove around, kissed the Blarney Stone, the Ring of Kerry, the Dingle Peninsula, Galway. And we were going to go to Northern Ireland, but the border was closed. This is 1981. The hunger strikers were dying. And the border was closed, so we turned around and we took the car back to Dublin, turned it in, took a train to Belfast. And I told this buddy of mine, I said, you know what, we probably won't even notice any of the problems. Well, you get off the train and you do. There's sandbags and emplacements and British troops and so forth. I've got a great picture of a British sniper firing on one of the protesters. And I went up the Falls Road and I saw the fires and I saw the riots and all of that type of stuff. So I didn't realize that there was an Irish Mafia in New York. The television show is called The Westies. And it stars as a New York cop, 1980, 1985, whatever it is, Titus Welliver. You know who he is. He's the guy that plays Harry Bosch. Anyway, so I look and it's eight episodes. One season, eight episodes. So I thought, they released two, and then it's going to be one a week. So I thought, okay, I think it's Prime Video. Is it Prime Video? Prime Video. I said, okay. It says MGM Plus. And I said, well, I don't have MGM Plus. Oh, MGM Plus is a service of Prime Video. So I go to Prime Video, the Westies, there it is. So I watch the first episode. And what happens when it's ready for the second episode? Bang. The logo for MGM Plus pops up and says, if you'd like to see any more, the enhanced package is $8 a month, $7.99. And I, you know what? I can afford $7.99. But I said, you chipped in, you know what. And so anyway, I didn't watch the second episode. I didn't buy it. Now, 8 episodes, 1 a week. I could subscribe for 2 months and cancel like a lot of you do, I know. But I haven't quite figured it out. But yesterday, Kelly sent me a suggestion. And a guy I was working out with this morning gave me a suggestion. And we'll talk about that when we come back on the Mike Boyle Restaurant Show. Argentina or Spain, let me know. You might win a gift certificate. 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

38. So the restaurant show where we talk about restaurants, travel, movies, books, sports, whatever we feel like talking about. So a little bit of television. The Westies. Like I said, I'm going to figure that one out. But Kelly sent me a nice email and she said, have you watched The Agency? She said the second season is even better than the first. Now, I had not heard of this, so The Agency, my guess is probably CIA or something like that. But at any rate, I want to thank her for that suggestion. If anybody out there has seen The Agency, love to hear from you. You can send me a text or give me a call. And this morning, the guy that I was exercising with said that he just completed season 3 out of 7 of The Chosen. And The Chosen, apparently, is the story of Jesus. And he said this season was parting of the waters and the fishes and the loaves and stuff like that. He said it is incredibly well done. So I might have to take a look at that. If you've got any thoughts on either one, I would love to hear from you. Yesterday in Colorado Springs, the new urban market opened. I think this is cool. I went there and shopped this week. There's a restaurant on Cimarron right off of 25 called The Warehouse. And it's an old brick building, probably was a warehouse. And it is owned and operated by a guy named James Africano. And James Africano is a very talented chef. And more importantly, maybe he's a good guy. He's just a nice guy, very much part of the elevating of the Colorado Springs restaurant scene. And he had another part of the warehouse that was a big warehouse. And it was nice. I mean, it had the wood floors and the nice windows and so forth. But, you know, he's got a room that will hold about 20. And then the banquet area would hold probably 100, 150. Well, there's a lot more groups that want a party of 20 than there are 100, 150. So he decided, pardon me, to convert it into an it's called Urban Grocer, 29 West Cimarron. And I stopped in, they just had, matter, I'm going to tell you something funny. Folks, I admit it, I'm a dinosaur. I use the phone, I want to talk to people, I want to call people, I want people to call me. I know that we don't want to talk to anybody anymore, we just want to send them a text. But, so last night, I promoted that they had their grand opening yesterday at 12 o'clock. I believe they're 10 to 8 every day, maybe 8 to 8 every day. And but they were having the ribbon cutting and some samples and that type of thing. Well, I pounded the heck out of it. A number of other media outlets did as well. And I'm sure it was busy. So I tried to call them at about 7:30 just to find out how the day went. The phone rang and rang and rang. And I thought, I'm going to wait this out. And eventually, a voice comes on and tells me that I've reached the Urban Grocer and we're well into construction and we hope to open by the end of March. So, obviously, they are, James, if you're listening, this is not a condemnation, but obviously, they are not quite as phone-focused as Mike. I'm sure it was busy. If you follow me on social media, you saw a picture. I got some fried chicken. God, it was great fried chicken. 4 pieces for $15. I know that that's not your local market bucket of chicken, but the flavor isn't either. And these are big pieces of chicken. They're not that scrawny little stuff. So anyway, and then I got some salsa. I got some chips out of drain. He's trying to go local wherever he can. So anyway, that took place yesterday at the Urban Grocer. All right, so let me see here. Oh, my goodness. All right. Spain. This person thinks Spain is going to win. And this person thinks Argentina.
Tina is going to win. And text messages, Dana thinks Argentina. No, I didn't, Diane. Did you receive my email this morning about the Lincoln Lawyer season number 5? Well, let me see here. Yes, I did, Diane. Thank you very much. This article popped up in my feed yesterday. I knew you'd like to see it. She predicts Spain will win today. I know you're pulling for Argentina. Listen, we're still going to be friends, Diane. Don't worry about it. But anyway, the Lincoln Lawyer season 5, expected release date and everything we need to know about the final season. Mickey Howler is going to be gone. So anyway, it's going to be on Netflix. You know, here's what we know as of July of 2026. All right, let me just tell you this. 10 episode 5th season. I don't know, I'm having a little trouble figuring this out. I'll do it during the break. Anyway, it is a great series. I will tell you unequivocally that anything that Michael Connelly, the author, is involved in, whether it's Harry Bosch, Renee Valentine, whether it's the Lincoln Lawyer, Mickey Haller, whether it's now the sheriff on Catalina Island, he's created a new character. I just finished the second book, Ironwood, sent it to my daughter. She loved it, thoroughly enjoyed it. And I just got a text message or a post from Amazon that Michael Connelly will have another Bosch book coming out in October, and I have not pre-ordered it yet, but I certainly have every intention. You know what? You pre-ordered. It's supposed to be out, I think it said October 27th. So anyway, you know, you're just going along, humping, and having a good time, and all of a sudden you look out your front door, and there's a Michael Connelly book. That's like Christmas coming early. That's like Santa Claus dropping off a book on your front door in October. All right, I got a nice email from Michael. Michael just celebrated his first anniversary. All right? So, hi, Mike. I love listening to your show, and I get a lot of great tips. I would love to someday go on a trip with you. We'd love to have you. We're leaving November 4th, Mikey. November 4th, we're going to Mexico. Anyway, I wanted to tell you about a recent day trip me and my wife went on. We live in Denver, and yesterday was our first wedding anniversary, so I planned the whole day out. I thought that this was kind of cool. She had no idea where we were going, so it was a surprise. You know, it sounds like my honeymoon. When I got married, we got married in Bear Creek Park, and then we had a monster party. The Nacho Men band at that old mortuary that's turned into a wonderful party hall with the pillars overlooking City Park. Had a great time, hundreds and hundreds of people. So the next day, we go to the airport, and my wife thinks she's going to San Francisco. And that's what I told everybody. So there's all kinds of people at the airport because they're going to go. This guy Boyle, he's a fun time. We're going to go on this honeymoon. Well, anyway, they board the plane, and I say, we ain't going. So they all get on the plane. They've got tickets. And she said, what's going on? So I said, this is the old Stapleton. I said, well, come on, let's walk. And so we walked to, I don't even remember what airline we took, to New York, and she said, oh, you're taking me to New York? I thought you hate New York. You know I love New York, but it'll be fun. We'll see Times Square. We'll see the Statue of Liberty. So we land at Kennedy, and she said, we're going to get a cab. What are we? I said, no, let's keep walking. So we start walking, and we walk to the International Terminal, and we walk by British Air. She said, oh, we're going to London. Nope, keep walking. Air France. Oh, we're going to Paris. Nope, keep walking. Iceland Air, we're going to Iceland. We got on a plane. They had never had anybody, to their knowledge, come to Iceland on their honeymoon. They met us at the airport. You landed on the old Air Force Base. I wanted to run in the Reykjavik Marathon. I did it on my honeymoon. Anyway, I think it's fun to surprise people like that. Guys out there, why don't you do this?
why don't you call Warren Erfson, the travel agent, and book November 4th to Mexico with me and a wonderful group of listeners. And then, you know, it's Halloween, and you pass out the candy, and your wife says, what are we going to do this week? And you take her passport, and you have it in your pocket, and you say, you know, we got to get up early tomorrow. We're going on a flight. Really? Where are we going? Wouldn't that be a fun surprise? Anyway, Mike did a driving trip out of Denver to Colorado Springs. She had no idea where we were going, so it was the surprise all day long. We started by taking Santa Fe down to Castle Rock and ended up at Pegasus for breakfast. I took my wife once there before. She really enjoyed it. We had the chiladas accompanied by mimosas. The owner came over and said hello. After that, it's a long email, folks. After that, we considered, we wandered down the road through the Black Forest and then cut back so we could go to the Cave of the Wind. She's lived here all her life and never been there, enjoyed that. After that, we went to the Broadmoor for cocktails by the lake and wandered around the property. Then before heading back to Denver, I made dinner reservations at a unique restaurant in downtown Colorado Springs called the Rabbit Hole. I had called and made a dinner reservation last Thursday. They didn't have me listed. The hostess told me not to worry. They got us squeezed in. Sure enough, she found us a table. Our server Gannon was excellent. I had the bison short ribs. My wife had the chicken cordon bleu. Both were excellent. All right, so let's take a break, and I'll tell you how we wrap this up and how I handled it. And if you've got some thoughts, I would love to hear from you, either text or call. We'll be right back on The Restaurant Show. Hey everybody, it's Mike. 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
1: Hey everybody, it's Mike, and for a while I've been telling you about the Pines Bar and Grill, exit 188 and I-25 in Castle Pines. Well, for you folks in Aurora, Southeast Denver, you don't have to go all the way to Castle Pines, because you know what? They opened up a second place. It's called Draft Society, and it's down on South Parker Road at Chambers. You know where the Chick-fil-A is. You know where that shopping center is. Yeah, they opened up a place called Draft Society. They got over 30 taps. They got over 30 TV sets, but they're serving the same great, I'm going to call it bar food, I'm going to call it a sports bar, but they are serving burgers and wings, sure, but they are also serving some Mediterranean dishes, they're serving some Indian dishes, they are serving a tandoor chicken sandwich on naan bread that is absolutely sensational. So whether you want to watch some sports, sit on the patio, relax, listen to some music, yep, they've got live music, check out Pines Bar and Grill in Castle Pines or the Draft Society in Aurora, and tell them you heard about it from Mike Boyle on the Restaurant Show.
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All right, we're back on the Mike Boyle Restaurant Show, 10:54. And I got a lengthy message from Ed. Ed is picking messy all the way. Anyway, it's about the gay cruise. And listen, you know what? I've got a 24-hour day job trying to run my life without trying to run somebody else's. We could use a little bit more of that mentality. But when the gay cruise was denied docking in some of the Middle Eastern countries, first of all, they're probably lucky they got denied boarding or docking. But my point is that what did you expect? When I've traveled to countries that were not particularly fond of America, many openly antagonistic to America, I just found myself, I wanted to see these places, but I also found myself thinking that I needed to be a little bit more cautious, okay? Anyway, let me get back to this email from Mike, and then we'll talk about Ed's note here. It's a great message. Anyway, so Michael says he's talking about his first anniversary with his wife. He said, we love historic buildings and unique dining experiences, and that area of downtown Colorado Springs fits the bill. Maybe you could suggest some interesting points of interest in downtown Colorado, blah, blah, blah, blah. Okay, so I did. And, you know, I love getting messages like this. So I told him, I said, you go to the King Chef's Diner at the corner of Nevada and Bijou. They've got one at 110 Costilla. It looks like a castle. It's right across from Acacia Park. You got to go to Acacia Park if you're going to be in downtown Colorado. You walk the park, maybe you go to lunch at Jose Muldoon's. If you don't want Mexican food, maybe have a margarita. Maybe you go to the Skirted Heifer right on the corner of Tejon and Bijou and have an interesting selection of unique chef-inspired burgers. You got the Phantom Canyon Brew Pub. And then for downtown for dinner, maybe go to the Famous. I love Prime 25 on Tejon. I love Prime 25 on InterQuest and Voyager. But I also love the Famous because that fits Michael's bill, a prime age steakhouse in another historic building. So anyway, and then this week, matter of fact, at the book club, a listener came up to me and said, I'm thinking of taking a driving trip, and I want to go up and see Idaho. You've been there. I said, where are you going? And he said, well, I'd like to see the salmon. I said, well, I rafted the Middle Fork of the Salmon. It's reputed to be the roughest stretch of whitewater in the continental United States. I did it in May when the runoff was high, high, high.

kicked our butt. But, man, we had a good time. So he said, so I gave him a nice circuitous route up through Wyoming, some suggestions. Hey, he can do anything he wants. And then I got him up to the Middle Fork of the Salmon and Stanley, Idaho, and Challis and some of those places. And then coming back through northern Wyoming, a little bit of Montana. So I'm happy to do that. If you, and you know, sometimes I'll get a message, somebody say, I'm thinking of taking a driving trip. Where should I go? Well, come on, you got to narrow it down a little bit. That's like saying, I want to go out to eat. What should I eat? You know, can you give me a little bit, can you give me some geographic parameters? Can you give me some cuisine choices? Can you give me some financial consideration? So anyway, but thanks, Michael. That was a great email. All right, so anyway, it said, Ed says, we were in port in Athens with the Scarlet Lady on 7-5 and heard in BBC that they were being denied access in Istanbul. When he says we were, I don't know if that means he was on the cruise or if he was in port in Athens and heard that the gay cruisers had been denied. They interviewed a blogger on board who said that the ship had been there many times in the past and it was okay, but they were being diverted to Cairo since he hadn't been there. We later heard they were denied landing in Cairo, too. Yesterday, I saw one of his posts that they were in Venice, so they got the dock somewhere. Anyway, I got to, you know what? Yes, I have a sarcastic sense of humor. And so, like I said, that's why we created this segment called You Can't Make This Stuff Up. And I want to thank Michael Draving over at the Rock Yard Brewing Company for sponsoring that. And I want to thank Ed. We got you in the contest, Ed. I'm with you all the way. Messi all the way. Let's have Argentina. Who do you think's going to win? Let's do 5 minutes of local and national news. And then you send me a text, you give me a call, and you tell me who's going to win that. And you might get a $50 gift certificate to the View House Restaurant. How can you not pick a side? All right, let's do this. Let's take a break and come back with another hour of the Restaurant Show.

0: Department of Homeland Security chief says he'll compel states to follow President Trump's election security directives. In a primetime speech last night, Trump warned the American election system is vulnerable to interference and fraud. Today, DHS Secretary Mark Wayne Mullen said he's instructed states to run their voter rolls through a federal database to determine if non-citizens were on the lists and threatened to withhold federal funding to states that don't comply. President Trump wants to hold Canada responsible for the wildfire smoke that's blanketing millions in the Midwest and Mid-Atlantic. The wildfires burning in Canada are hitting cities including Toledo, Detroit, Milwaukee, and New York the hardest. In a post on Truth Social, President Trump said the cost of pollution from the smoke will be added to the tariffs Canada already pays. The U.S. is hitting key Iranian infrastructure as it expands its attacks. U.S. Central Command didn't provide details of its new strikes, but Iranian news reports claim U.S. forces struck a railway station and six bridges across Iran, killing at least eight. Iran's Islamic Revolutionary Guard claims it retaliated with strikes against U.S. targets located in the Middle East. California's Taylor Farms is being investigated as the source of the cyclosporiasis outbreak in the Midwest. Daniel Martindale has details.
1: NBC News reports Taylor Farms supplied lettuce and other produce to Taco Bell restaurants where customers ended up getting sick. The cyclosporiasis parasite is causing cases of explosive diarrhea across the country. It was identified in iceberg lettuce used in Taco Bell food. The CDC has confirmed at least 400 cases of the stomach bug across Michigan, Ohio, West Virginia, and Kentucky. Nationwide, there are thousands of cases with more than 100 people hospitalized. I'm Daniel Martindale.
0: Hospital-associated infections are dropping across the United States. The CDC says in 2023, about one in every 38 patients hospitalized on any given day had at least one healthcare-associated infection. That's a lower ratio than the one in every 31 patients back in 2015. I'm Chris Caraggio.
2: Your Sunday forecast here in the Denver metro area. Plenty of sunshine and very hot today with daytime high temperatures in the upper 90s. We're going to have this dome of high pressure strengthen as it tracks over the Intermountain West. Tonight, we'll see low temperatures down to 65. Then for Monday and Tuesday, we'll see daytime temperatures close to 100 degrees. Gusty winds at times won't bring much relief, I'm afraid. Overnight lows dropping into the mid to upper 60s. Wednesday, sunny and continued hot, highs in the upper 90s. I'm Day Weather Meteorologist Patrice Sutter.
3: Current temperature,
4: 83 degrees.
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0: 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I'm a busy boy on Saturday. 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The Answer. We have talked about a lot of different stuff, but bottom line, I have got a $50 gift certificate to the View House Restaurant. I think the View House Restaurant does a wonderful job. And if you're wondering whether or not you'll get mileage out of a $50 gift certificate, they have a lunch that is pick two items for $13.99. And folks, that's standard lunch price at a sit-down restaurant. Now, maybe you can get it for $12, maybe you can get it for $18, but that $13.99, and what you do is on one side, you say, well, I'd like that Thai peanut butter salad, or maybe I'd like the green chili, or maybe I'd like a house salad, and then on the other side, you say, I'd like a burger, I'd like the fish and chips. You pick two sides. So, you know, you and your sweetie go out, $14 times two is $28. You have a drink. I mean, you can have a wonderful evening. Or if you're not a drinker, you can have the two meals and then have plenty left over for another visit. All you got to do is give me a call, go on the air, 303-696-1971, and tell me who you think is going to win today between Argentina and Spain. If you'd rather send a text message, you can send it to my personal cell phone. Many of you have that, 303-903-0017. Apparently, a lot of people have it because I'm getting a lot of messages. Also, you can weigh in on the Dan Kaplis text line, 720-819-5115. Okay, in the first hour, we wrapped up one of my You Can't Make This Stuff Up from last week, but I also noticed that something else that took place, a gay cruise to the Middle East was not allowed to dock in a couple of Middle Eastern countries, and this blogger was just kind of surprised about that. And so anyway, I got a nice note from a listener. We were in Port Athens with the Scarlet Lady. So I looked up Scarlet Lady. It's part of Virgin Voyages, and it is an adult-only cruise line. And there's been some, apparently, because it's adult-only, they have some adult-only type entertainment. Chainment. Gone are the performers showing too much skin. Bare-chested men, short shorts, speedos, non-binary nor non-gender conforming dress. Not anymore. The push is for a more traditional cruising experience, starting with the appearance of the staff and entertainment on board. I'm just going to tell you this. I when I go on vacation, I don't want any ethnicity, sexual orientation, anything pushed in my face. Live and let live, but leave me alone. I've enjoyed cruises. I'm just not sure I would be taking one on Virgin Voyage. What do you think? Give me a call. Send me a text. We'll be right back. Everybody, I love a Philly cheesesteak. Doesn't everybody love a Philly cheesesteak? And if you're going to call yourself a Philly cheesesteak like they do at the Taste of Philly restaurants, then you've got to do a good one. You've got to do the traditional, the authentic. I work with Martin Garvey. Martin Garvey's got three stores. He's over there in Highlands Ranch at University and County Line. He's in Denver at Colfax and Kipling. And he's got a store in Parker on Main Street. But there's 18 Taste of Phillies all up and down the Front Range. I'll tell you what, if you want to go and get the original Philly, you can. But if you want to doctor it up a little bit, maybe put a little green chili on it, you can do that. They have a wonderful Reuben sandwich. They have other sandwiches as well. But Taste of Philly, like I said, they're all up and down the Front Range. They do a wonderful, wonderful job. Most of them are open 7 days a week, serving lunch and dinner. But if you stop in, especially to see Martin in Highlands Ranch or Denver or Parker, tell them you heard about it from Mike Boyle on the Restaurant Show. Hey everybody, it's Mike. You know, I love Indian food. And I love Chris Kapoor, the guy that owns India's restaurant, 8921 East Hampton. You know what? They do a great job. Not only do they have lunch and dinner, they've got a beautiful private party room, they've got a full service bar, but it's the lunch buffet. They are back. They're rocking. They're rolling. I go at least once or twice a month. I always start with a salad. Then I put some basmati rice on my plate. I cover it with chicken tikka masala and some of the saag paneer. It's a spinach dish. It's absolutely fabulous. Maybe I'll get the mushroom curry. I'll take some naan bread. I'll get some vegetable pakora. I'll dip it into the mint chutney. Man, their food is absolutely great. And for those of you that think it's spicy, it's spiced to flavor. The flavors just explode in your mouth. It's open 365 days a year. It's called India's Restaurant, 8921 East Hampton. Ask for Chris and tell him you heard about it from Mike Boyle on The Restaurant Show.
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0: minutes after 11 o'clock. We've been all over the map today. Talked a little bit about television series, and I got a note from Diane about the Lincoln Lawyer. Okay, yeah, but I'm looking for something a little bit more immediate. So I tried watching the Westies. I'm not sure if I'm going to sign up for MGM Plus. Kelly recommended The Agency. A friend of mine recommended The Chosen. It's seven seasons. It's the story of Jesus, apparently, and he said he is really, really enjoying it. Diane suggested The Lincoln Lawyer. That's a great, great series, but apparently it'll be on Netflix in early 2027 with February to April window looking highly plausible. Got a message off the air about cruises. You know what? I agree. Non-agenda cruises. And listen, you know, people say to me, you know, well, when I go with you on a trip, since you're the restaurant guy, are you going to have cooking shows? And are you going to take us to restaurants? We're going on vacation, for crying out loud. We'll meet at the airport. We'll get on United Airlines. We'll land. We'll get on Amstar. We'll go to an all-inclusive. You want to eat at the buffet every day? Do that. You want to eat at the a la carte every day? Do that. We'll have a cocktail party. But I'm just not into... I I've met all of these people that take these group trips, and I mean, would I like to take a trip to Normandy? Yeah, but I'm not sure that I want to have an agenda-driven cruise, whether it's a political agenda, whether it's a gay agenda, whether it's a lifestyle agenda. That's just the way I personally think. That's one of the reasons our trips are so much fun, is because people are on vacation. Here's a note. I hope Argentina wins today. This is a text message. Spain is pro-Palestine. You know, I talked about this. We don't have to turn everything into politics. I want Argentina to win because my daughter lived there. We went to some matches. We saw Messi. I saw a national game in Santiago, Chile, between Chile and Argentina. You know, I suppose Argentina is much more closely aligned with the West. And Spain wouldn't let us do flyovers to go bomb somebody or something like that. Pro-Palestine. I don't even know where Palestine is. So, sorry to mix politics and sports, but I know a little about soccer. Although being a Norwegian, I fell in love with Haaland. I'm not sure how that name would be pronounced. Haaland. He really became quite a fan favorite because he started the stuff that he took back. And one picture, he took a figurine, good size of a possum. He just thought that America was so cool. And you want to know something? I think America is so cool. All right, so give me a call. You'll get in the drawing. We've got until 11 o'clock. Game starts at, I have to sneeze. Pardon me. Game starts at 1 o'clock our time, both the Rockies and Argentina and Spain, so we'll see how that shakes out. What else did I want to... I wanted to tell you, I found a couple of articles I thought were kind of cool. Denver Burrito lands on a list of the nation's best. El Taco de Mexico. That means the taco of Mexico. El Taco de Mexico's smothered chili relleno burrito is a longtime Denver favorite. This is from the Denver Post. And, you know, if you... I don't know how they work those algorithms, and if I look at this, I'm probably going to hear about every best list for food everywhere in the United States. But a lot of times, these will be, some of them I even know are college projects, where a college student at the University of North Carolina will list the best pizza place in all 50 states. Well, hell, she hasn't been to Alaska, or she hasn't been to Iowa, or whatever, but they can do this through some research. So I always have a little bit of skepticism when it comes to these lists. El Taco de Mexico, smothered chili relleno burrito, is a longtime favorite. Okay, while the idea for the burrito began in Mexico, the modern version got its legs and began running in California, especially in San Diego. This is from the Denver Post. Los Angeles and San Francisco's Mission District. So it's not a surprise that California scored 8 spots, roughly one-third, on the recent list of 23 best burritos in the country from The Infatuation, a popular restaurant recommendation website. New Mexico, Texas, and Arizona, as you would expect, also made good showings. Colorado, sadly, only got one spot, but it's a good one. The Chile Relleno Burrito from El Taco de Mexico. The author and food journalist Allison Reedy, who contributes to the Denver Post, wrote, "In Denver, no burrito is complete without green chili. But El Taco de Mexico takes it one step farther by taking a cheese-stuffed fried pepper, inserting it into the flour tortilla, further stuffing the tortilla with beans, rice, and even more cheese, then finishing everything off with a blanket, extra blanket, of their iconic slow-simmered green chili." Folks, I read that a little fast, so I'm going to slow down just a little bit, because when you think about it, you know what a burrito is, okay? A cheese-stuffed fried pepper, inserting it into the flour tortilla, further stuffing the tortilla with beans, rice, and even more cheese, then finishing everything off with an extra blanket of their iconic slow-simmered green chili. I'm telling you what, if that doesn't sound like a heart attack on a plate, I don't know what does. But you know, the article makes it sound fun enough that I may have to try it sometime. The chili is available with or without pork, but why exercise restraint? That's right, get the pork. I'll finish the article. We got to take a break. My phone number is 303-696. Don't be afraid to call. 303-696-1971. Text line 720-819-5115. 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It's absolutely wonderful. They've got a patio, a dog-friendly patio, and it's a patio that can be set up on a day-to-day basis based on the weather. 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Pop, rock, all of them. So check it out. It's called the Tailgate Tavern. You'll find out what the folks in Parker already know, but it's a wonderful place for a good time.
1: 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So if you're looking for a good meal with good people, or just an excuse to not go home after work, The Office, located on 3rd Street, right in the heart of downtown Castle Rock, is the place for you. And be sure to tell them you heard about it on the Mike Boyle Restaurant Show.
0: Hey, everybody, it's Mike. Ho, ho, ho, 'tis the season.
2: Whoa, yes, it is. Mike, hey, Mike, aren't you a little early to be talking about the Christmas season?
0: Well, I wasn't talking about the Christmas season, Matt. 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

0: for Scott McKenzie, San Francisco, the summer of love. Yes, indeedy. Hate Ashbury, folks. I'll tell you what. If you can remember it, you probably weren't there. 303-696-1971, 303-6. That's what they said about the 60s. If you remember them, you truly weren't there. 303-696-1971, text line 720-819-5115. Getting some television recommendations. Here's somebody that wants Argentina so much that it's in all caps with an Argentina flag. Let's go to Maddie and Ken Carroll. Maddie, welcome to the show. Nice to have you aboard.
1: Hello. Okay, I'm voting for Don't Cry For Me, Argentina.
0: All right. Maddie, what is your... I love the name Maddie. Maddie is a happy name. Just like my daughter is Kaylee. I think Kaylee is a happy name. You know, and there's people... I don't want to get into the... some of the not so fun, but what is your name Maddie or is it something else?
1: No, my real name is Madeline.
0: Yeah,
1: but, you
0: okay,
1: know,
0: that's
1: I agree with
0: better.
1: You. Madeline's such a big name. I mean, I'm 70 years old.
0: Yeah, I know.
1: And so Maddie's kind of a young name for me, but I feel young.
0: Yeah. Yes, so, and you know what? I'll tell you something. You know, I think that if you can feel young and act young, it's not going to change that 7-0, but I'll tell you what, I think it helps you with your attitude. I think Maddie is a happy name, and Madeline sounds kind of stuffy to me.
1: It does.
0: You know,
1: it sounds so professional.
0: And it's like somebody says, are you Michael? And I'm a Mike. I've been a Mike all my life. And, you know, it's not the Michael Boyle restaurant show. Oh, shut up. And I hate these people that drop the first initial, you know, that want to do, like that chick that sued Trump, E. Jean, or whatever her name is. I mean, come on, if you don't like your first name enough that you don't want to use it, then don't make me acknowledge it by an initial. I like Maddie. What did you call about besides talking about names?
1: I called because I noticed that all the big, you know, famous burger restaurants are taking over the reviews like In-N-Out and all that. I have a much forgotten burger place that I love called Good Times, and they have one of the best bacon guacamole cheeseburgers. Bacon guacamole cheeseburgers. You get that with a side of wild fries and a little cup of frozen custard for dessert, and it's phenomenal. So that recommendation is for your burger expert, Jeremy. When was the last time you had a good time?
0: You know, I'll tell you, the last time I went right across from India's restaurant on East Hampton, there was a Good Times, and they changed it. It's now a burrito place, but you know,
1: yeah,
0: they obviously got rid of it probably because it was an underperforming store. I like Good Times. I think their double burger, double cheese is very, very good. And you know that they're a company out of, they're out of Golden. Did you know that?
1: I did not. And I knew they were from Colorado, but I didn't know from where. I work at Golden.
0: Okay. Well, they're out of Golden,
1: yeah,
0: their corporate headquarters. And I don't know if it still is. Boyd Holbeck is the guy. And then, of course, they stepped it up, you know, when they wanted to get into the casual dining with the Big Daddies. Big Daddies, Bad Daddies. But, I think Good Times does a good job. All right?
1: Yeah. Then their guac has a little kick, and those wild fries, oh, they don't get any better. So anyway, that was my burger recommendation. You didn't ask for one, but I offered one.
0: No, I think it's absolutely perfect. That's why we love recommendations, Maddie. Maddie, you know what? You sound like a ball of fire. Are you single or married?
1: I'm single. I'm coming to one of your book clubs someday to meet you, okay?
0: Yeah, I might want to get back in the game. Thanks, honey. I appreciate the call. The next book club is September 16th, and we'd love to have you, okay?
1: All righty. Thank you so much. Okay.
0: Yeah, you're welcome so much. The restaurant show, we're talking about restaurants, travel, movies, books, sports, and dating. 303-696-1971. All right, two TV series on Apple. I had Apple. Do I still have Apple? I guess I get a bill for it. I still have Apple. Shrinking with Harrison Ford and Jason Segel. and Lessons in Chemistry with Bree Larson. All right, this is from the gentleman that talked about the Scarlet Lady. He says, my wife and I weren't on the Scarlet Lady. We were on the Oceania Regatta, a smaller 600-passenger ship. You know, I just don't know that I can do any more of the I mean, there's ships that have 5, 6, 8, 10,000 people. What the hell? That's like going on a cruise with a town. And so I just don't think. Anyway, but thanks for the help on the on all of. Listen, folks, let me tell you something, okay? I don't care what your sexual orientation is. I really don't. Okay? But here's what I think. We have a day to honor an awful lot of stuff. So if we're going to have days, let's have a day. We don't need a month about certain things. All right? 303-696-1971. All right. This person is rooting for Argentina. That chili relleno burrito sounds really good. It is at El Taco de Mexico, and folks, that is on Santa Fe. We're 714 Santa Fe Drive. It's hard to disagree with the infatuation's conclusion. After all, El Taco de Mexico, 714 Santa Fe Drive, received an America's Classics Award from the James Beard Foundation in 2020, one of six restaurants in the U.S. that were honored that year. All right, so if you don't believe me, believe the Denver Post. And if you don't believe the Post, you can believe James Beard. All right? all right. Another benefit by going with a nickname is you know that when somebody uses your full first name, you probably don't want to talk. You know what, Dan? That is a great point. And the first time I learned this wasn't with a name. I was the general manager of the baseball club down in San Antonio in the Cleveland system back in the 70s. And we used a company called Rennert Travel, R-E-N-N-E-R-T. And it was owned by Michael Rennert. But I'm trying to remember exactly how this worked. Anyway, on his card, he had his name and he had vice president. Because that way, if somebody approached him or wanted to sell him something, they obviously didn't know that he was the owner. And he could say, I need to talk to the owner, I need to talk to the president. I'm getting something squirted up on the name. But you get the drift, right? Okay, so let's use an example. Yesterday we interviewed Brandy, the owner of Rory's Diner in Parker. Okay, you can see where I'm going with this. If somebody calls Rory's Diner to sell you something, and they say, good morning, Rory's Diner, how may I help you? Yeah, I'm a good friend of Rory, may I speak to Rory? Well, that tells you that they're full of you-know-what. So I call myself Mike because that's my name, and I don't know. I can't remember the last time somebody called me Michael. Probably my mother. She called me Mike. But at any rate, I agree with that. That's exactly right. By going with, you know, if somebody called up Maddie and said, you know, we all get those calls. And I answer my phone. You know, when somebody calls up and says, hello, Michael, how are you today? Well, I know that it's an auto warranty or something similar. So I just say, you know what? I'm on a national note. I'm polite to everybody, trying to be. And I've got a rude side. I'm not real proud of it. But you know, you say, you know, I'm on a national call. Well, you know, Mike, we can help you. Michael, we can help you with your student loans. the hell? I went to college when we carried stone tablets around, for God's sakes. It's not like I got student loans. It's not like I had any anyway. But so you know that, then you just politely say, you know, I'm on a national no-call list. Can you please take my number off? And that's fine until the next one comes through. And they want to send you an auto warranty or a subscription to the old Denver Post. 303-696-1971. Text line. Okay. 720-819-5115. Everybody that sends in a note has to tell me at some point. I mean, you can send me five texts, that's fine. But in one of them, you got to tell me who you think's going to win, Argentina or Spain. We are all in the Boyle household for Argentina. Okay. I found this and I thought it was interesting. Five Denver dishes. Colorado Springs, I'm not excluding you. I've talked about a lot of stuff in Colorado Springs already. Five Denver dishes best served cold, from oysters to sesame noodles. Chili bites from Denver restaurants such as Jack's Fish House and La Loma to help beat the heat. I'm not going to go through all five, but there's a couple I did want to touch on when we come back on the Mike Boyle Restaurant Show.
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6: Sunset right here and have another beer in Mexico. Do
0: right around 38. If you'd like to have another beer in Mexico, that will be with me November 4th to November 11th. Love to have you aboard. And by the way, I'm going to take a day excursion, take some people who want to go over to the island of Olbush. And you've never heard of it. You've never been there. 99% of the people that have ever been to Mexico, 99.9 have never heard of it. But it's really fascinating. You take a ferry, and it's not Isla Mujeres, and there's no cars, and it's really pretty cool. I just got a text message from my daughter, all caps, Go Argentina. Of course, the game will be at noon in Santa Barbara, California. I am picking the non-Peronistas of Argentina to win. You know what? What they did to that country, folks, it's a lesson to be learned. You know, in extra time, viva President, and I don't know how we've been, Malaya is the way I would pronounce it. Thanks so much for your show. Hope to listen to you for years to come. I ain't going anywhere, Jim. If you're not going anywhere, I'll be around. You know, it is so interesting that if you want to know what, you know, all of this socialism and all of this communism and all kumbaya and can't we all get along and so forth and so on. First of all, I'm going to tell you something. The elites don't want to live with you or like you. And they don't want you to live or live like them. And the sooner you figure that out, go to Cuba, where I've been, and seen where Castro lives. Obviously, Fidel's dead, but you know what I'm talking about. If you want to see that, just go to some of these countries. And when you go to Argentina, did you know that down in an area called San Telmo, they have on Sunday, it is like a gigantic flea market. And people go through there trying to find family heirlooms and so forth that were confiscated when the Peronistas took over. And you know, and read about the mothers of the disappeared. And I can't remember if it's Wednesday or Thursday, 3 o'clock, there's a central plaza called... it's right outside the government building in Buenos Aires. The mothers of the disappeared. They would take people and they would just disappear them. And they found mass graves, but there were a lot of them. They put in a helicopter, they fly out over the water, tied them up, and just push them out of the helicopter. But you ought to read about the mothers of the disappeared. They still, every Wednesday, hey, Suri. Uh-huh. When do the mothers of the disappeared in Buenos Aires march? Is it Wednesday or Thursday?
7: Okay. I found this on the web. For when did the mothers of the disappeared in Buenos Aires march? Is it Wednesday or Thursday? Check it out.
0: All right. Let's see here. Anyway, Mothers of the Disappeared, Plaza de Mayo, Plaza is the way they pronounce it down there, is an Argentine human rights association formed in response to the abuses by the national reorganization process, the military dictatorship, blah, blah, blah, blah, blah, blah. People who disappeared without rest, the mothers, the supporters, and they still march. When the heck does it? It doesn't say here. But anyway, I've been down and I've seen it and I've watched the demonstrations and they're very orderly. They're very, very. But you ought to just, if you want to know anything about, how did I get on this? Yes, so what they've done with Argentina is that this guy has come in and they really, really established a wonderful, wonderful country. And when my daughter was down there, you could tell that they were recovering. So, anyway, all right, so, you know, the show, I just never know where it's going to go. So, 5 Denver dishes, best served cold, from oysters to sesame noodles. All right, I'm not going to talk about the sesame noodles at Uncle, but I am going to talk about the tuna salad at Tessa Delicatessen. That's on East Colfax, T-E-S-S-A. And I had read about it. They've been there about 7 years, husband and wife team, and they've got another place as well. So I went by, I was going to be in that area, East Colfax, tested the sandwiches and salads right every time. So when this upscale deli takes on tuna salad, you know it's going to be an epic rendition. Fresh is the word. With simple, smartly sourced ingredients, tuna salad, mayo, mustard, arugula on sourdough, meeting casual looking yet detailed prep and presentation, $16. You can't go wrong with another item called, it's the chicken salad. Doesn't everybody like tuna salad? Doesn't everybody like chicken salad? All right, you still got, 11:44? You've got 16 minutes to get in and tell me, for a $50 gift certificate, who you think is going to win today between Argentina and Spain. They've got a muffaletta, they've got, anyway, and you know what, I can't even remember, I did a show about this, I talked about it, I can't even remember what I had. All right, so another one I thought I would share with you is Jax, the 30-year-old Lodo Outpost Jax. You know, it's right across from the, what's the name of the hotel? Oxford, right across from the Oxford Hotel. But another one is Ceviche from La Loma. And if you've been in Denver for a while, you're familiar with La Loma and the, you know, they had a divorce. It was messy. Two kids, one with the dad, one with the mom. They're all over the place. And they build nice restaurants and they do food. They're very proud of it when it comes to pricing. But I love ceviche. Don't you love ceviche? You're eating a meal, you're getting filled up, and you're feeling very healthy. As a wonderland for Mexican, Colorado Mex, and new Mexican food, the Front Range offers a respectable amount of gazpacho or cold Mexican vegetable soup. You know, I like gazpacho. I like it if it's blended. I don't like it blended. I don't want you to puree it. I want it to be served more almost like a salsa with stuff in it, more like a soup. Cold vegetable soup or ceviche, or a cold fish marinated in citrus juice instead of cooked with heat. You understand that the fish, you put the citrus juice on it, and that, quote-unquote, cooks it, okay? Denver Mexican Institution La Loma offers a crisp Dorado ceviche appetizers, $24 to share. Seafood, texture, mahi-mahi, jumbo, shrimp, mango, red onion, serrano, tomatoes, cucumber, cilantro, and avocado, all tossed in a mango vinaigrette and served with house-made tostadas. So anyway, I just thought, you know what, I can mention one more. Sushi Den has a seaweed salad. Sushi Den's been around for, 30 years, maybe even close to 40 years now, over there on South Pearl. So just wanted to, I mean, it is the restaurant show. Every once in a while, we even talk a little bit about restaurants. Let me take a look at my notes here and see what else I've got that I haven't cleaned up. I told you about my beers from Bubbles last night watching the Rockies game. I had one of those. I had a Colonel Mexican lager from Odell. Just wanted to try it. It was good. I washed it down with a cold Coors Banquet. That might sound a little bit squirrely. All right, coming up. Now, next weekend, we told you about the Jeffco Republican Women's Group, if you want to go to that. I'm not going to that. I'm going to do studio shows Saturday, both markets and Sunday. But coming up on the 8th, I've got an event at Louis Pizza in Colorado Springs. We do one every June, July, and August, the first Saturday of the month. It will be the entire menu half price. Then on the 8th, the following Saturday, will be Dickie's Barbecue in Colorado Springs. We're going to be doing the $15 racks of ribs. Don't forget this coming Friday, the 24th, bouncing back a little bit, is the cattle drive through Castle Rock. That's always kind of fun. And it is the unofficial, no, I guess it's the official start of the Douglas County Fair, and then that night, Trace Atkins, country music star, celebrating his 30 years in the country music business, is celebrating his 30 tour, and then the fair goes on until August 2nd. So, something there. Taste of Douglas County, coming up on August 20th, and, boy, I'm telling you what, it is absolutely, you know, picked up a new sponsor this week, First Tier Bank. God bless Eric Tour over there. But got great sponsors. Duke Steakhouse in Castle Pines is going to be with us. Old North End Italian. View House. 303 Sports Grill. I Heart Mac and Cheese. Chicken Salad Chick. The Pine Sports Bar and Grill. Playables. I had an acai bowl this morning. Filled me up. Got me through the show. You know, at noon, probably going to make myself a little bit of sandwich from a nice sourdough bread from Bonsire's Dutch Bakery in Colorado Springs. But we're going to have the Rockyard Beer. We're going to have the Courtyard Social, the Airplane Restaurant. So anyway, it's going to be a wonderful, wonderful event. That will be on Thursday, August 20th. All the information is available on my website at MikeBoyle.com. Not Michael, MikeBoyle.com. I want to thank Bubba's Liquor World for sponsoring the event, and Pepsi, and Burke and Connor Motors, and just some of these wonderful, wonderful businesses. You know, a lot of businesses will tell you, well, we like to be very community-focused. There is no reason, if you are a business that wants to reach the community, 2,000 to 2,500 people at the Taste of Douglas County, that you don't get involved. We've got different levels of sponsorships, and that's what helps us keep the tickets at $10 for parking, admission, air-conditioned indoor facility, food, beverages, and music. And there's even an offer on the back of the ticket from Little Caesars. Let's take a break and come back and wrap it up. 10 more minutes to get in, Argentina or Spain. Tell me.
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0: right, those are the Beach Boys. I'm Mike Boyle, 11:53. We are running out of time, but let's go to Ron in Aurora. Let's see who Ron thinks is going to win today's World Cup match. Ron, welcome to the show. Thanks for taking the time to call.
1: Hi, Mike. You're welcome.
0: Hey.
1: It will be Spain.
0: That would be Kelly Michaels and Mike Boyle. So, and you base this on what?
1: Well,
0: soccer
1: all,
0: knowledge, or is it a swag? You know what a swag is, right?
1: I do.
0: Scientific wild ass guess. Or is this from the heart, or is this from the head?
1: Well, more the head, and based on their, I think, 21 unbeaten streak, something like that. And I think.
0: Oh, really?
1: They're such a good team. I think they will just pull it off.
0: So they have not lost in 21 consecutive matches.
1: I think that's correct. Yes.
0: Okay. Does that mean they've won them, or they have not lost and played to a tie in many of them?
1: Yeah, that's a good question. I'm not sure on that, Mike. I'll say unbeaten, but I don't know.
0: Okay, well, yeah, even if you're tied, you're unbeaten. So, all right, Ron, well, we have got it down. And, Ron, you know I love all my listeners, especially listeners in Aurora. But I hope you are wrong with a capital W today.
1: Well,
0: thanks for taking the time to call. Thanks for listening. All right. Are you gonna watch it?
1: I will, yeah.
0: All right. Well, enjoy. Regardless of the outcome, I hope.
1: Yeah, the son played high school soccer and was not into it, but after watching him a little bit and I learned the rules, it became a lot better.
0: You know, I think that's interesting. I think that, first of all, the greatest thing for soccer is television and slow-mo. If you saw that cross pass the other day from Messi to the player who headed it in for the third goal, that was athletic poetry. It was, and when you think of the skill set that was required. And the problem with soccer is no different than the problem with baseball or other, because everybody is so good. Now, Messi is still a head above. But, when you think, I could make that play at shortstop. No, you couldn't. That was a 100-mile-an-hour ground ball. Or I could hit that ball. No, you couldn't. It was a 95-mile-an-hour fastball. Or, I played a little bit of soccer. And I think that one of the things that watching your kids, listen, I played sports. And when I was growing up, and maybe you, Ron, the boys played sports and the girls were cheerleaders, okay?
1: That's
0: well,
1: right.
0: Then all of a sudden we get Title IX in 77, 78, and girls start playing sports. And I'll tell you what, my daughter is a hell of an athlete. She still is. And all of a sudden she's in school and she's doing sports and I'm learning to appreciate it. Now she wants to go on to college and she wants to perform in college. She wants to be a Division I swimmer. And I think that helps.

0: helps us. I think that that broadens us. I would rather watch the women's NCAA Final Four basketball championship than watch the men's, just because they play the game much more strategically with passing and so forth, whereas the men, it's just a lot of physicality. And so I'm not saying that you can't enjoy both, but I think that, yeah, so you watched your son play, and it helped you appreciate not only the athletic ability on his team with soccer, but watching soccer as a sport. So I think you made a great point there, and I appreciate you sharing it. Well, that's true at all, because, you know, if anybody can explain offsides to me, I would appreciate it. Ron, I'll let you go. And like you said, in the Boyle household, we're in Ron's household, they're rooting for Spain, and the Boyle household, we're rooting for Argentina. But thanks for taking the time to call. Folks, we are out of time. I heard that Spain is the reigning European champs. Of course, Argentina is the reigning World Cup. That is correct. That is correct. They won the World Cup. I believe that this will be the first time in something like 50 years, if Argentina wins it, that there will be a back-to-back World Cup champion. So, folks, I love you, man. I appreciate you taking the time to call and send texts. I've got all your names. I've got all your picks. And when it's over, the people that pick the losing team, you'll go away. And the people that win, somebody's going to get a call and a gift certificate to the View House Restaurant. Adios. Vaya con Dios. Goodbye. Go with God. Have a great rest of your day, everybody. I'm Mike Boyle. This is The Restaurant Show. KNUS in Denver, 1460 in Colorado Springs. Yeah, life is good today. Get out and enjoy it. Talk to you soon.
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3: Department of Homeland Security chief says he'll compel states to follow President Trump's election security directives. In a primetime speech last night, Trump warned the American election system is vulnerable to interference and fraud. Today, DHS Secretary Mark Wayne Mullen said he's instructed states to run their voter rolls through a federal database to determine if non-citizens were on the lists, and threatened to withhold federal funding to states that don't comply. President Trump wants to hold Canada responsible for the wildfire smoke that's blanketing millions in the Midwest and Mid-Atlantic. The wildfires burning in Canada are hitting cities including Toledo, Detroit, Milwaukee, and New York the hardest. In a post on Truth Social, President Trump said the cost of pollution from the smoke will be added to the tariffs Canada already pays. The U.S. is hitting key Iranian infrastructure as it expands its attacks. U.S. Central Command didn't provide details of its new strikes, but Iranian news reports claim U.S. forces struck a railway station and six bridges across Iran, killing at least eight. Iran's Islamic Revolutionary Guard claims it retaliated with strikes against U.S. targets located in the Middle East. California's Taylor Farms is being investigated as the source of the cyclosporiasis outbreak in the Midwest. Daniel Martindale has details.
4: NBC News reports Taylor Farms supplied lettuce and other produce to Taco Bell restaurants where customers ended up getting sick. The cyclosporiasis parasite is causing cases of explosive diarrhea across the country. It was identified in iceberg lettuce used in Taco Bell food. The CDC has confirmed at least 400 cases of the stomach bug across Michigan, Ohio, West Virginia, and Kentucky. Nationwide, there are thousands of cases with more than 100 people hospitalized. I'm Daniel Martindale.
3: Hospital-associated infections are dropping across the United States. The CDC says in 2023, about one in every 38 patients hospitalized on any given day had at least one healthcare-associated infection. That's a lower ratio than the one in every 31 patients back in 2015. I'm Chris Caraggio.
5: Your Sunday forecast here in the Denver metro area. Plenty of sunshine and very hot today with daytime high temperatures in the upper 90s. We're going to have this dome of high pressure strengthen as it tracks over the Intermountain West. Tonight, we'll see low temperatures down to 65. Then for Monday and Tuesday, we'll see daytime temperatures close to 100 degrees. Gusty winds at times won't bring much relief, I'm afraid. Overnight lows dropping into the mid to upper 60s. Wednesday, sunny and continued hot, highs in the upper 90s. I'm Day Weather Meteorologist Patrice Sutter.
1: Current temperature,
6: 89 degrees.
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9: Most Americans think of Abraham Lincoln and they think of the Civil War or the Emancipation. But in 1862, he signed another hugely significant piece of legislation, the Homestead Act. It offered eligible Americans up to 160 acres of land, not as a prize for the powerful, but as an opportunity for ordinary families willing to live on it, work it, and build something lasting. Why did it matter? Because Lincoln understood that freedom was not merely the absence of tyranny. Rather, freedom required responsibility, labor, stewardship, and moral courage. A free people must be given room to build, but they also must be willing to cultivate what they have been given. That still matters today. Liberty without responsibility decays. Opportunity without character collapses. Lincoln's lesson is clear. A nation stays free when its people remain willing to work, build, and steward freedom under God.
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19: Good morning. Welcome. 6 minutes after. Give me a call, 303-696-1971. Sorry, I've been out of pocket for the last couple weekends. You know, life. What can I say? It's summertime. You got to be places. But I'm here today. Give me a call, 303-696-1971. So how about this? Now, I've always joked that soccer is a wonderful sport for little kids and Europeans. So to have the world's soccer championship being played in America, it's cute. It's adorable, really. And in my many, many years, soccer is going to be a really popular sport in America real soon. It's right up there with flying cars. We're going to have them real soon. That's always been soccer. Now, I went to college, and I knew a lot of guys, they just love soccer. They played soccer. And when my kids were little, they played soccer. And the mothers rolled their eyes because it was their turn to bring the snack. They always had to bring the snack. And the snack could not be ding-dongs. No. Had to be apple slices and orange slices and things that keep the kids going. They're kids. They're made of cartilage. They're made out of rubber bands. They can just keep running on junk food. Anyway. But when you get out of the country, people go crazy for soccer. So a buddy of mine out in England used to run my sister think tank out there. He is sports crazed. He has no kids, so he's got time for sports. He is sports crazed, meaning, you know, he's actually pretty well known for it. So he does a show on UK TV, and he does this podcast, which I think they air some of on broadcast. I'm not certain. It's called World Cup, WPPA. World Cup, because there's so much to talk about, apparently. Of course, I roll my eyes. I'm like, this is not a sport. This is a kid's game. And so he has on analysts and people who talk about it like it's a real sport, you know, the way that Denver radio stations talk about the Broncos, a real sport. And I just think that's adorable. So he said, you got to come on. I'm like, what? So I had to go on his show and give the American perspective. I didn't have to go on. I wanted to. The American perspective of the World Cup, which is none of us understand it. We don't know why you go so crazy for it. We don't understand why you guys are always running around. We don't understand lifting out the little card out of the guy's pocket and depending on the color of the card. Oh, my goodness. And more importantly, we don't understand why you don't just pick up the ball. Just pick up the ball. You know, they're all running around like it's river dance. You know, they're all just kicky, legs up in the air, kicky, arms, you know, do nothing, hands do nothing, kick. And, of course, hey, the ball's coming at me. Instead of catching it, why don't I whack it with my face? It's a dumb sport. So he had me on to explain the dumb sport. And I was like, no. We call what you guys do soccer. Because in America, football is called football because we use our hands and occasionally kick the ball with our foot. So obviously, we spend most of our time on football with, you know, the ball in your hand. So therefore, it's got to be football, the way God intended football to be played. Let's see, you got people on this side of the line, we got people on that side of the line, and then they run full steam at each other and hit each other. Just hit them. Take the ball. Kick, kick, kick, kick, kick, kick, kick, kick, kick. We dance, and curl and plie, kick, kick. No, it's not a sport. And so he had me on to be the grumpy American. Get off my lawn! Get out of my country! Anyway, we had a pretty good laugh. They actually wanted me to come back, so I had to do it again. One of the interesting things about the World Cup being here is how many people from around the world got a taste of Americana. That they tasted the great stuff about America. I just got to read first couple things of this Wall Street Journal article entitled "How the U.S. Lost the World Cup and Won Over the World." And it basically says, yeah, America's soccer team failed. That's it. So we're out. And what a disappointment. But, they say, in every other respect, America's World Cup can only be regarded as a triumph. Much more than an excuse to sneak off to the pub in the middle of the afternoon, the month-long party, stretching from Miami to Seattle, showcased a side of the U.S. the rest of the world rarely gets to glimpse. They fell in love with the hash browns at Waffle House. They discovered the brisket sandwich of Buc-ee's. They lamented the lack of public transportation options, then marveled at Waymo. All of it was eye-opening. The scale of our shopping malls, the size of our highways, and the cornucopia that is the Costco frozen food aisle. At a time when the Atlantic has never felt wider and U.S. foreign policy has sometimes put the country at odds with even its oldest allies, the World Cup was a pointed reminder that America still possesses a shine dazzling enough to enter into the rest of the world. Quote, on every single thing, the World Cup here has been amazing, said Norway's ponytailed striker, I don't know what a striker is, Erling Haaland, who became so enamored with the States that he went home with several $750 taxidermied raccoons that he bought in Dallas. I like Americans, he added later. I think they're kind of hilarious as well. I like the way they are. So one of the players tweeted out this. Just had our first Waffle House experience at 1 a.m. Great food, great prices, and friendly staff. 10 out of 10, we'll be coming back. Isn't this terrific? Remember, they were so scared to come to America. They were so scared to come because, you know, because America's evil. And ICE is going to come and deport you if you come. Therefore, you have to avoid it. Don't come. And then they come here and they love America. One of the great things that Ronald Reagan did was open up relationships, cultural exchanges with Russia, with the USSR. Now, at the same time, he is bankrupting them with Star Wars. He's inviting them over. Because he knew that if Russians came and saw America, that you could go to the store and it's just packed full of stuff and you're not waiting in line to get into the store, you know, like they will be doing in New York City when the government owns grocery stores, that word would spread. And also that Americans would go to Soviet communist bloc countries and go, man, that's kind of grim. Huh. Here's what the Journal writes. By the way, give me a call, 303-696-1971. Again, I still love that Americans don't care about soccer. Yet, fans flocked to the United States by the millions anyway, and what they found was an America that looked nothing like the one they've seen on social media back home. That most of these impressions were formed outside the tournament's 104 matches helps explain why this World Cup hit harder than more traditional strains of soft power. Unlike the brief spectacle of a summer blockbuster or a Super Bowl halftime show, or even the carefully staged and managed hoopla of an Olympic game, the World Cup was an invitation to hunker down for 39 days in America's guest bedroom. Travelers from abroad had no choice but to experience real life.
15: Including air conditioning. They loved our air conditioning.
19: Thank you, John. Including our air conditioning. Could you imagine you're stuck in Dallas, and they go to the store, and it's air-conditioned. They go to the indoor malls, and the hallways are air-conditioned. Everything is air-conditioned. By the way, quick stat. More people die in Europe because of the heat every year than Americans die by guns. Just keep that in mind. Is keep that in mind. By the way, almost half of people who die by guns die by suicide. So yeah, that's one part. But forget that. More people die in Europe than die by gun violence and suicide by gun here in the United States. And France has 90% nuclear power. They're not going to be polluting the world anymore by turning on the ice cubes. Oh, my God. What was your reaction to the World Cup here? What did you learn? Give me a call.
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9: Hey, give me a call, 303-696-1971. Before we get into the politics of the day, let's get into, well, the politics of soccer. The World Cup has been a victory for the United States. No, not on the pitch. See how I learned that? See, I said the pitch. Pretty cool. Actually, Americans have learned more about soccer thanks to Ted Lasso than anything else. You know, that's it. It's a silly sport. It's basically soccer. Soccer is hockey, but slower. That's it. That's it. I love that America does not like soccer. Use your hands. Pick up the ball. Just throw it. That guy's got the ball. Knock him down. God, American football is so much better. So I'm on this UK show making fun of soccer. And they say, oh, you prefer American football where you need a PhD to understand the rules. And I'm like, hey, it's not my fault that the average American high school dropout is smarter than your average PhD holder. It's America. All right, 303-696-1971. But it is true that this was a huge political victory for the United States. I love the way this works. Now, you understand the idea of soft diplomacy. You know, you try to make people like your country. It's not hard diplomacy. What's going on in Iran would be hard diplomacy. It has been amazing. My daughter lives in Dallas, and she has found it just delightful that all these foreigners are there going, excuse me, can you show me, where is the train to the stadium? Hey? Texas. You want to go somewhere, you get in your car. And then they grab an Uber and off they go. Or they grab a Waymo, which operates in Texas. It's starting to operate here in Colorado, which is way cool. You see the taxi drivers and the Uber drivers don't like Waymo. They some communist wants to outlaw Waymo in New York City. Well, because it'll take away jobs. And it's also safer and kills less people. And by the way, the insurance for a Waymo is a lot cheaper than the insurance for a taxi. Why? Because they're safer. That's it. Anyway, so they come here and they notice things. Like they go to the mall and there's air conditioning. They go to Costco and they see towering amounts of food and gizmos. They go to Waffle House, and it's open at 1 in the morning, and they get waffles and hash browns. They go to Buc-ee's. By the way, if you haven't been to Buc-ee's, there's one in Colorado, and then there's the fight over the second one, which the NIMBYs are likely going to win. But down in Texas, Buc-ee's is, well, Buc-ee's America. Imagine, if you will, if Walmart and 7-Eleven had a baby, that would be Buc-ee's. So you go into this place that literally has, like, you know, 20 rows of gas stations, of gas pumps. Not 20 gas pumps, but rows of them. So you get gas, massive amounts of gas. And then you go into the store, and it's huge. They're known for the cleanest bathrooms. And then you can buy clothes, you can buy soda. They have like an all-you-can-fill deal with soda. So guys will come in with one of those 5-gallon buckets from from Home Depot and fill it full of Coke. It's America! And they have brisket. Brisket. Brisket sandwiches. And they're always serving up fresh, hot brisket. And, you know, heated pecans and all sorts of just delicious, delicious. It's America. It's America. They've got a fudge station. Yeah, they got a counter that sells nothing but different types of fudge. They have something. Oh, so if you've never seen Bucky's, their logo is Bucky, spelled B-U-C-C-E-E, I think. And Bucky is a beaver, Bucky the Beaver. Kind of looks like a deformed Mickey Mouse. And he walks around the store, and little kids like to see him, and you buy stuff with Bucky's face on it. My son has many, many cool things with Bucky attire. And so these almost a million people come to the United States and they experience Bucky's and Costco. I've always wondered what it would be like if you could take people from the former Soviet bloc or people who are suffering under the regime in North Korea and just fly them here and go, yeah, you can say these things about Donald Trump. You can say the most awful things about Donald Trump, and you will not be put into jail. You will not be killed. You won't mysteriously vanish one day and be put into a work camp. And, hey, North Koreans, come on over. Take a look at Walmart. Yeah, everybody eats here. The United States, the only country in the history of the world where one of the problems that the poor have is obesity. Think about that for a second. So go to the poor of Africa and go, you know, those skin and bones, walking corpses with the flies walking around their faces, they're just hungry for everything. Go, you think you got a bad kid? In America, our poor are obese. You know, so as much as the world is trained to hate America, they come here to see the World Cup. Again, what a silly game. By the way, tell me I'm wrong. If somebody can tell me why soccer is a superior game, or that, no, it's really catching on here. No, the only reason soccer is catching on, the only reason we're building soccer stadiums, is because nobody can afford real sports anymore. This is also known as the WNBA phenomenon, which is, sorry, kid, I can't afford tickets to the Nuggets. Let's go see the girls play. That's the WNBA, and it's also soccer. I think rugby has a chance of catching on before soccer does. So rugby field out in Glendale. Didn't the city buy themselves a rugby field because, you know, one of the guys there who runs the place loves rugby? Anyway, I just love this. It's why these impressions were formed outside of the tournament's games. Unlike the brief spectacle of a summer blockbuster or a Super Bowl halftime show or even the carefully managed hoopla of an Olympic game, the World Cup was an invitation to hunker down for a 39-day stay in America's guest bedroom. As it turns out, it wasn't the state-of-the-art stadiums or the 250th anniversary fireworks or anything else the U.S. proudly set out to project to the rest of the world that captivated visitors. The best advertisement for America was simply America itself, writes this great article for the Wall Street Journal. Even before the tournament, a study by the nonprofit U.S. Travel Association found 91% of visitors were glad they made the trip. Nearly two-thirds returned home with a more favorable opinion of America. International travelers, it said, are America's best brand ambassadors. All those videos of Dutch fans turning city blocks into bouncing orange waves, or Scotland's tartan army drinking Boston dry, merely hammered the point home. By the way, that's not a joke. They ran out of liquor in Boston.
10: That's the Boston beer party.
9: Yeah. Forget the tea party, the beer party. They literally ran out of beer in bars, both in Dallas and in Boston, as the thirsty Scottish came to drink them dry. Wow. That's America. That's just great. If you can outdrink the beaners in Boston, I heard that on one of the flights in that had a lot of Scottish fans flying in, they ran out of booze on the plane. And we've got health issues. Anyway, if you've seen any of this, and I guess what was nice is I was on this TV show on UK. I don't even know who was in the World Cup. So they're asking me about, you know, the semifinals. Like, I don't know who's in the semifinals. This is America. Nobody knows who's in the semifinals. And apparently I was on just this week, and it was this big match between England and Argentina. I didn't know who was going to be on. Why? Because I'm an American. Have you watched any of these soccer games? I get it. This is a big deal for the rest of the world, but I find it a source of unending American pride that we just don't care about soccer. Tell me I'm wrong. All right. Somebody said, it's great to see the fans being policed according to their behavior, not outdated reputation, said one UK official. In that sense, America earned its stripe as a soccer country, albeit one that still gets plenty of the terminology wrong. You know, the biggest thing that the World Cup has given to America is we now know what the word nil means.
11: Welcome to 1-0.
9: Yeah, you guys can play for 90 minutes and nobody scores, but guys fall down a lot. Here. Listen to this line. Never mind that a Gallup poll before the tournament found that more Americans consider themselves fans of figure skating than professional soccer. Within weeks, the ratings for the World Cup had shattered every record for soccer in this country. Yeah, because when you have 20 viewers and it turns to 50 viewers, statistically, that's a record breaker. The irony of soccer, the irony of America celebrating 250th birthday with a giant soccer fest wasn't lost on anyone who still considers the game more foreign than a bottle of rosé at lunch. But in many ways, the World Cup did a better job of highlighting what the world loves about America than any military flyover ever could. Amen to that. That, if you want to know America, come see America. Unlike Europe, you won't be riding the trains from city to city. But unlike where you come from, you're going to sleep in a room with air conditioning. You'll love it. Come to America. All right. 303-696-1971. Keep it on KNUS.
12: Department of Homeland Security chief says he'll compel states to follow President Trump's election security directives. In a primetime speech last night, Trump warned the American election system is vulnerable to interference and fraud. Today, DHS Secretary Mark Wayne Mullen said he's instructed states to run their voter rolls through a federal database to determine if non-citizens were on the lists and threatened to withhold federal funding to states that don't comply. President Trump wants to hold Canada responsible for the wildfire smoke that's blanketing millions in the Midwest and Mid-Atlantic. In a post on Truth Social, President Trump said the cost of pollution from the smoke will be added to the tariffs Canada already pays. The U.S. is hitting key Iranian infrastructure as it expands its attacks. U.S. Central Command didn't provide details of its new strikes, but Iranian news reports claim U.S. forces struck a railway station and six bridges across Iran, killing at least eight. Iran's Islamic Revolutionary Guard claims it retaliated with strikes against U.S. targets located in the Middle East. I'm Chris Caraggio.
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1: So the Democratic message for the 2026 midterm is, we don't love America. 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

15 minutes to the top. Give me a call, 303-696-1971. Let's talk about the election. Yeah, yeah, it's been a little while. What a wonderful thing that Diana DeGette has finally been extracted from her seat. I mean, that woman was there like an impacted wisdom tooth. You could not get her out of the seat. Was it really because her competitor was a socialist? I am not certain. I think it has something to do with it. But really, it was just an anti-establishment primary. It happened on both sides. You think about Victor Marx, this crazed guy, this con artist winning. How is it that he was able to do it? Probably for the same reason that Latkaros was able to win. The extremes won. Anything that had a whiff of establishment to it won. I look at Barb Kirkmeyer, one of the most qualified candidates the Republicans have put out in a couple decades. And she loses to a guy who can do exorcisms over the phone? I'm pretty certain the people who voted for Victor Marx, I mean, there are some who think that God's going to help him win. I understand he's not going to win. And so this was a middle finger to what they consider to be the Republican establishment. There is no Republican establishment. There is no Republican Party in Colorado. It doesn't exist. The Republican Party is a regional party at best in Colorado. That is, in the rural areas, Republicans can win. It is a rural party. In the urban areas, it could never win. In the suburban areas, it used to be able to win, and now it can't. But Republicans chose a con artist to represent them. And Democrats chose a socialist to represent them, both to defeat what people consider to be establishment, like Barb Kirkmeyer is establishment. Only if you know nothing of politics would you think that Barb Kirkmeyer is establishment. Any hoozles. So, when you read my column tomorrow in the Denver Gazette, you'll read me making this pitch. Again, Republicans do what Republicans do. Refuse to win elections. Yep. They again have put forward a state candidate that has no chance of winning. It's a certainty he will be a national laughingstock. He already is a national laughingstock. You're going to see the most isolated campaign with Victor Marx. You're going to see Victor Marx going to churches. You're going to see Victor Marx staying in safe areas, going out to rural areas, where he already has the vote. Will he go and speak to the Jefferson County Women's Associations? Nah, I don't think so. I don't think so. So, that's what's going to happen. Now, in Denver's CD1, there is also a Republican candidate. And this woman has the same chance of winning as Victor Marx has, which is none. Absolutely none. Because when you're a Republican in Denver, instead of having an R behind your name, you might as well just have a swastika behind your name. You're not going to get elected. It just isn't
going to happen. But let's think about this. How much media do you think Victor Marx is going to get between now and the day he loses in November from both the national and local media? This exorcist, this mercenary, is going to get all sorts of attention. Milot Kiros, this angry underage anti-Semite, is going to get very little. Here's the difference. Victor Marx

0: It's gonna be fun. And Marx is gonna get the attention even though he can't win. He will become late night comedy fodder between now and November. And he has no chance of holding office. Kyros, who wants to confiscate all your stuff, won't get any of that scrutiny, despite being guaranteed to become a member of Congress. There's an imbalance there. All right. There is a chance to stop this anti-Semitic socialist from becoming the next representative. Several things would have to line up, including Republicans would have to do the right thing. Let me lay it out. So Denver physician, a guy named Shimon Blah, is unaffiliated, he's Jewish, and he entered the race because of Kyros's anti-Semitism. Now, I don't know a whole lot about this guy. I haven't even spoken with him. I don't know where he stands on a lot of issues. He describes himself as anti-socialist, fiscally conservative, socially liberal. So in other words, he's like 90% of Colorado. And there is a mathematical possibility he could make this race competitive. I know. All conventional wisdom says he can't win. Three things need to happen for him to win. First, this unaffiliated Jewish candidate must immediately declare that when he's elected, he's going to caucus with the Democrats. Number two, he's going to have to get a whole bunch of money behind him. I mean, those people who care about anti-Semitism and socialism need to give him a massive war chest right up front to let people know he's real. And then the third thing that would need to happen, Republicans are going to have to do something they are biologically incapable of. They will have to act strategically. That is, their nominee seems like a wonderful lady, Christy Peterson, needs to step out, drop out of the race. Why? So that that little bit of margin that goes to Republicans will go to him instead. Let's talk about it.
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5: The Department of Homeland Security chief says he'll compel states to follow President Trump's election security directives. In a primetime speech last night, Trump warned the American election system is vulnerable to interference and fraud. Today, DHS Secretary Mark Wayne Mullen said he's instructed states to run their voter rolls through a federal database to determine if non-citizens were on the lists and threatened to withhold federal funding to states that don't comply. President Trump wants to hold Canada responsible for the wildfire smoke that's blanketing millions in the Midwest and Mid-Atlantic. The wildfires burning in Canada are hitting cities including Toledo, Detroit, Milwaukee, and New York the hardest. In a post on Truth Social, President Trump said the cost of pollution from the smoke will be added to the tariffs Canada already pays. The U.S. is hitting key Iranian infrastructure as it expands its attacks. U.S. Central Command didn't provide details of its new strikes, but Iranian news reports claim U.S. forces struck a railway station and six bridges across Iran, killing at least eight. Iran's Islamic Revolutionary Guard claims it retaliated with strikes against U.S. targets located in the Middle East. California's Taylor Farms is being investigated as the source of the cyclosporiasis outbreak in the Midwest. Daniel Martindale has details.
6: NBC News reports Taylor Farms supplied lettuce and other produce to Taco Bell restaurants where customers ended up getting sick. The cyclosporiasis parasite is causing cases of explosive diarrhea across the country. It was identified in iceberg lettuce used in Taco Bell food. The CDC has confirmed at least 400 cases of the stomach bug across Michigan, Ohio, West Virginia, and Kentucky. Nationwide, there are thousands of cases with more than 100 people hospitalized. I'm Daniel Martindale.
5: Hospital-associated infections are dropping across the United States. The CDC says in 2023, about one in every 38 patients hospitalized on any given day had at least one healthcare-associated infection. That's a lower ratio than the one in every 31 patients back in 2015. I'm Chris Caraggio.
7: Your Sunday forecast here in the Denver metro area. Plenty of sunshine and very hot today with daytime high temperatures in the upper 90s. We're going to have this dome of high pressure strengthen as it tracks over the Intermountain West. Tonight, we'll see low temperatures down to 65. Then for Monday and Tuesday, we'll see daytime temperatures close to 100 degrees. Gusty winds at times won't bring much relief, I'm afraid. Overnight lows dropping into the mid to upper 60s. Wednesday, sunny and continued hot, highs in the upper 90s. I'm Day Weather Meteorologist Patrice Sutter.
8: Current temperature,
9: 92 degrees.
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0: Minutes after, welcome. I'm John Caldera. Give me a call, 303-696-1971. I want to dive into how this socialist can be defeated in the first congressional. Well, a big part of it would be getting the Republican out of the race. And a Libertarian, if there is one. Will they do that in order to allow this other independent candidate to win? I bet they won't. I bet they won't. All right. 303-696-1971. Let's get into that. But first, let's grab a call or two. Let's go out to Aurora and talk to Steve. Welcome, Steve. You're with John Caldera.
1: Hey, good morning. I wouldn't bet more than $10 on Victor Marx, even if I got 22 points.
0: Yeah. You could offer me 1,000-to-1 odds payoff, and I still wouldn't put a dollar on Victor Marx. And I know. And then I get the email. You know, well, when you say that, then you make it impossible for him to win. Yeah, because me saying that is the reason he's not going to win. You know, give me a break.
1: That guy is beyond goofy. But you know what I wanted to mention is I see that the RTD is deeply in the red, and they're thinking about some pretty drastic cuts. But what the heck kind of planning is that when they start a whole new RTD system down Colfax? I mean, is that...
0: Yeah. No, keep in mind... RTD is my bailiwick. I was on the board for a number of years. I'm the former chairman of RTD. RTD is, how to put it, if there was such a thing as systematic racism, RTD is it. We tax poor people with a regressive sales tax so that we can build choo-choo trains so guys in Highlands Ranch don't have to pay parking at a Rockies game. The idea of transit was to provide services for those who cannot drive. We call them transit-dependent people. These are people who are handicapped. These are people who are poor. The best way to do that is to take this massive amount of money and just give it to the poor so that in a form of a transit voucher so that they can grab an Uber, they can grab a bus, they can grab a taxi, they could even buy a used car if they wanted to, and have mobility. But the planners of the world and the rich guys who make money off of all the construction, like the BRT that you see on Colfax, they want to control how you work. So get this. For those who don't know, Colfax is a major, major artery through the city. It's only 4 lanes. So what is RTD doing, along with the city of Denver? They're taking away a lane in each direction to put in a busway where only buses will be riding. The idea is to force people out of their cars by making driving a car impossible. That's why in Denver we have those stupid little Ballards that pop up, those little plastic sticks that look like popsicle sticks. They're made so traffic gets worse. You can't get around anybody who's making a left-hand turn. So it just gets jammed. This is how evil RTD is. And they're also going to do the same thing, get this, on Colorado Boulevard.
1: What, oh my God,
0: a crime.
1: They're trying to legislate anti-combustion vehicles, I think. And it's...
0: That doesn't... You know, fortunately... You know, RTD has all the money it needs. RTD doesn't have to cut a single service. They're talking about cutting the free ride on the 16th Street Mall, which has been a major major thing since, I guess, 1980-something when the 16th Street Mall opened. All they need to do is contract out the rest of their bus service. They contract out half their bus service, and they save about 40%. if they contracted out the other half, they would be able to keep all their service going. They would be able to build out their silly choo-choo trains, but they won't do that.
1: Yeah, and those trains are only full during Bronco games. I see them driving all over the place with like 9 people in 3 cars, and
0: there's no train going to the Dallas Cowboys stadium. Still, they manage to fill it every game. Figure that.
1: It's a shame because I moved here in 1984, and I had worked on the golf tour for a while, and so I was in just about every major city in America, and they were really some really horrific places. And Denver in 1984 was, I think, maybe the cleanest city I'd ever seen in America. I hadn't seen them all, but it was a fantastic, clean city. And it's just been run into the turf.
0: And it really is so very sad. Denver was the best. You've seen the latest CNBC business rankings. Colorado has become one of the worst places in the country for businesses to come. It's done a little bit better on high-tech stuff, but the rankings on infrastructure, the rankings on regulation, the rankings on taxes, Colorado is becoming a very unaffordable place, and companies are leaving. The Colorado Chamber of Commerce keeps a list of the nearly 100 big companies that have left Colorado and taking with it some 15,000 jobs.
1: Wow. I guess they just have to keep electing these goofy people until it just gets way worse. I mean, there's not a chance of... I can't even vote in the mayor's race. There's no one to vote for.
0: No. No, you'll have a choice between a few different communists. Not to worry. Hey, thanks. Let's open up the lines. Appreciate it. 303-696-1971. All right. Let me lay this out again. There is a socialist who is going to become the congresswoman for Denver. Is that out of step with Denver voters? Well, keep in mind, Colorado, by law, the race for Congress is a plurality. Easy for me to say. So whoever gets the largest percentage wins. So it looks like if this Dr. Blah gets enough signatures verified, he will be on the ballot as an independent. Now, he's Jewish. He does not like the idea of an anti-Semite and a socialist representing him in Congress. Could he win? Yeah, he could win, but only if a few things happen. One, he's got to prove to voters he's not a Republican, that he's not conservative, to say, I will caucus with the Democrats. The same way that Bernie Sanders is an independent, he caucuses with the Democrats. He needs to get money. Now, the question is, will some of the anti-communist, anti-socialist, Semite guys open up their pocketbooks? If this guy comes out of the chute with a couple million dollars in the bank, he might become a real threat. But here's the tough part, and this is where Republicans can prove they can't do anything to win. In order for the unaffiliated candidate to win, the Republican needs to drop out of the race. Yes, I know. Republicans only make up 9%. Get it? 9% of registered voters in Denver. Maybe the Republican, I'll have to look at the last election, actually. Maybe the Republican could get, 10-15% of the vote. But that is more than enough to pull away from an independent who has a chance to win. Now, Kathy Peterson, who's running in the first congressional as the token Republican, the token lamb to slaughter, on her website says that she wants to fight anti-Semitism. She wants to fight socialism. Well, here's the proof of the pudding. If that's the case, and this other guy, Blah, is in the race, will she step out? Will she be strategic? And will the Republican Party be smart enough not to fill that vacancy? Why? Because those 10% of voters who would have voted for the Republican and got nothing out of it would likely switch their vote to Blah, who is not an anti-Semite, who is not a socialist. That could make the difference. Now, understand Caldera's first political axiom. My first political axiom is simple. There is nothing Republicans cannot F up. Case in point, this latest primary electing a guy who has no shot of winning. Absolutely, positively no shot of winning. Mind you, the real crime with Victor Marx is not that he's not going to win. If Barb Kirkmeyer got the nomination, she too would not win. This is a Democratic state, a solid blue state, and we're going into a presidential midterm election, and that president is Trump. So there is no way any Republican is going to win the governor's office. However, Barb Kirkmeyer won't be embarrassing other Republicans, namely Gabe Evans in the 8th. Gabe's a great guy, done a fine job, terrific candidate, but he's in big trouble. That district holds onto that Republican by a shred, a little tiny, tiny, little thread of a hope. And having an embarrassment and national laughingstock like Victor Marx on the top of the ticket is going to hurt Gabe Evans and other down ballot Republicans who are running for the state House and Senate. That's the real crime. That's the real crime there. All right, 303-696-1971. What is wrong with my thought process here? What am I getting incorrect? Is it impossible for a Jewish guy to become a congressman in Denver? It shouldn't be. Maybe Denver really is anti-Semitic. I gotta believe that most Denverites, no matter how liberal they are not looking for a hardcore socialist who wants to confiscate your property to represent them. I gotta believe there's a majority of people who don't want an anti-Semite. This woman would not condemn the guy who lit Jews on fire in Boulder. She said, well, I didn't know if it was an act of anti-Semitism. I don't know what was in his heart. He said he was going to go burn up Jews. He went to a Jewish get-together and threw Molotov cocktails at them. And she won't condemn this? Yeah, the independent has a shot to win. But Republicans have to get out of the race. Tell me I'm wrong. 303-696-1971. 303-696.
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6: Most Americans think of Abraham Lincoln and they think of the Civil War or the Emancipation. But in 1862, he signed another hugely significant piece of legislation, the Homestead Act. It offered eligible Americans up to 160 acres of land, not as a prize for the powerful, but as an opportunity for ordinary families willing to live on it, work it, and build something lasting. Why did it matter? Because Lincoln understood that freedom was not merely the absence of tyranny. Rather, freedom required responsibility, labor, stewardship, and moral courage. A free people must be given room to build, but they also must be willing to cultivate what they have been given. That still matters today. Liberty without responsibility decays. Opportunity without character collapses. Lincoln's lesson is clear. A nation stays free when its people remain willing to work, build, and steward freedom under God.
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0: feel.
1: Who did this? Was it Carl Williams? No, Carl Perkins.
2: Well, honey, don't.
1: Pretty sure this is a Carl Perkins song.
2: Well, honey, don't.
1: Go, Ringo. All right. Give me a call, 303-696-1971. If the goal is to defeat Milot Kiros, the socialist anti-Semite who won the Democratic primary over Diana DeGette, if that is the goal, then the Republican needs to pull out. Why? Because there's an independent who might have a shot to win. But the problem is Republicans aren't interested in winning. They're not interested in a strategic advantage. Knowing that a Republican is impossible to win in Denver, this is a no-brainer. Which means, of course, it won't happen. 303-696-1971. Let's get to the phones. Let's go out to Englewood, talk to Chris. Chris, you're with John Caldera. Welcome.
3: John, I wanted to get your thoughts sort of on this dichotomy of extremism we kind of see all throughout the Denver area. And that would be, would you say that the extreme left is able to kind of present themselves much more effectively, like as a moderate to swing voters and say like cartoonish conservatives that seem to like die on these like very bizarre like hills? It seems to me like Mondami.
1: Yeah, but that's changing. That is changing. And that you're absolutely right. Crazed leftists always have an advantage because they just speak in platitudes and they pull on heartstrings. The difference is that here in Colorado, Republicans don't exist anymore. And sooner or later, we're going to have to start looking at how crazy these socialists are that are taking over the Democratic Party. And I've been saying this now for 5 years, and maybe somebody will start listening, but we're getting to a point in Colorado politics where the Republican on Republican violence that has been around for 15 years, just the fact that all Republicans can do is point at each other and scream obscenities, is now going to happen to Democrats. And the Democrats are going to have a civil war between Democrats and socialists. And it's going to get bad. And I think regular people are going to start looking at folks like Kiros and other communists and go, that's not what I signed up for. Yeah, I want to save the environment, and I don't like rich guys at all, but no, I didn't sign up for revolution. I didn't set it up, say yes to wokeism. One of the things... Yeah, go ahead.
3: Well, can this also, owe in part to geography as well? I was just thinking about... a Democrat, obviously, in Florida, and say, like, Representative Wasserman Schultz's district, it's obviously going to be, like, way more moderate than someone you might find in Seattle or Portland or Denver. And that maybe that might have some sort of, the party platform might naturally moderate, just kind of at least on a national level. But you're right, on a local level, it's certainly just getting more and more extreme.
1: It's going to get worse. It is going to get much, much worse. And I'm looking forward to it. I'm looking forward to the crazed Democrats.
3: When would you say, like, the post-Bill Owens Republican Party, sort of the extremist elements sort of, started to come out of the woodwork, or was it all sort of like MAGA adjacent, or did you see the tide turn even before that?
1: Oh, no. It's always been crazy. And I get it. Many of us, I'm no longer a Republican, but when I was a Republican, I got very angry at people who claimed they were Republicans and then would increase the size and scope of government. And it got frustrating. And for me, the issue was a fiscal issue. And then it turned from Republican not being fiscally aligned to not being morally aligned. That is, they weren't pure on abortion or gay rights. More importantly, they're not pure on MAGAism, or they're not pure on screaming that the election was stolen. These things don't matter. They're not going to change anything. Colorado is not going to become an anti-abortion state. Colorado is not going to become an anti-gay state. And Colorado is not going to vote for Trump. So whether or not the election was stolen, why do you keep fighting this issue? Why don't we worry about strategy and winning?
3: But then the left oftentimes, the left will oftentimes similarly will elect Democrats to grow government or expand transit, like you were saying, this project on Colfax. But then the far left elements, after they'll, you know, grow government, then they'll just come out and say, well, yeah, we grew government, but it was just all these billionaires just profited from this government growth. So it's like they want to kind of have their cake and eat it too. It's kind of like the neoliberal dilemma.
1: Right. You know, corporate welfare is terrible when it happens anywhere, but the consistency isn't there. So they're screaming about rich guys. The state of Colorado, doesn't have the money for Medicaid for truly needy folks like my son, because they're giving Medicaid dollars to illegal immigrants. So the left is screaming about, you know, they're not spending the money, but Colorado just gave Colorado Public Radio $1.5 million in tax credits for their new building. So they got money to give to Colorado Public Radio, but they don't have money to balance their budget. It tells me there's an issue of priorities here, and maybe people ought to think about this. Maybe
3: I think on the Medicaid thing with the illegal immigrants, I was under the I know I'm originally from Oregon, and what they did to cover the illegal immigrants was just increase the hospital provider tax, and then they just bill that to Congress as an artificial.
1: No. You know. Colorado passed part of their budget last year. They were going to spend $15 million for Cover All Colorado, I think was the name of the program. And it was to provide Medicaid health insurance to not the illegals who are here waiting for their immigration hearing, you know, the ones who are here waiting for their day in court. No, it was to go to those who are here illegally. And lo and behold, a year later, the cost wasn't $15 million. It turned out to be $115 million. So while people who should not be getting these services at all are getting them, people who are truly handicapped are getting sizable Medicaid cuts. This is what you're doing, is you're taking Colorado's handicapped population and turning them into pawns. You're using them for the poster children for future tax increases.
3: That's what I've been saying for years, is like Harry Reid did not sell the public option very effectively in Obamacare. You know, ultimately he dropped it, so we went with this kind of like half measure of just expanding the Medicaid system, which low reimbursements, incredibly inefficient, oftentimes block granted. The Supreme Court said states can opt out. So it's like that's the federal government.
1: What
3: in
1: a
3: nutshell,
1: shame!
3: We kind of
1: what a shame that Colorado did not opt out. Those states that opted out aren't facing budget deficits. Those states that kept control of their own budgets are in much better shape. And it's why Florida and Texas and Wyoming are all doing so much better. North Carolina, Tennessee, that's why businesses are moving there.
3: From the research you've seen, however, how do some of these low, middle income, like the working poor, I would like to see some studies like on health outcomes, right? They're not working enough of a full-time job to get medical benefits. They earn too much to qualify for traditional Medicaid. They fall into this donut hole. They can't access care. I'm just wondering how they survive.
1: Hang on a second. Let's be very careful. And this conversation is expanding quickly. accessing care is very different than having insurance coverage. The question is, are people being denied care? And the answer is absolutely not. There's nobody in America really being denied care. That's one of the problems when they walk in and they have it. Americans are incredible shoppers when they get to control their own money. But health insurance isn't insurance. It's a prepaid plan. Let me draw a distinction for you. When people shop for their own medical care, amazing things happen. Competition, shopping. So look at the cost for eye surgery in order to get your vision corrected. It has dropped like a stone. Look at cosmetic surgery. Has dropped like a stone. Why? Because insurance doesn't cover it. When you look at what insurance covers, well, then all of a sudden the price goes up. You can do things like pricing out an MRI or a CAT scan or a mammogram. And when you price it out with competition, you find that you can pay an eighth of the price that insurance pays. So what we need to do is help people get care, help them shop around. If we had a more competitive system, poor people and rich people would be able to afford a lot more. Still got you? No, I guess we don't. All right, thanks for the call. 303-696-1971. I want to bring it back to the first congressional district. Somebody tell me I'm wrong. Listen, here's the story. A socialist got the nomination. A Democrat has always won that seat ever since Watergate. It's not going to change. But there is an independent candidate that may have a shot, but only if the Republican gets out of the race. That's, 10% of the votes. If that's the case, and that 10% goes to the other unaffiliated, he might have a shot of winning. Will the Republican candidate drop out? Do you want that candidate to drop out? Yes. Hell, if you want Republicans to do better, you would hope that Victor Marx would drop out of the race. But Republicans don't want to be strategic. They've turned into libertarians. How do I mean? Libertarians know they're not going to win. They don't care about winning. They want to win an argument. They don't want to win an election. They want to be right. They don't want to be strategic. In the first congressional district, there is a chance that this Jewish doctor, who is entering as an unaffiliated, could win. But only if the Republican drops out, only if rich guys get behind him, only if he says, no, really, I'm a Democrat, I'll caucus with the Democrats, then he has a shot, not a guarantee, a shot. Somebody tell me I'm wrong. 303-696-1971. But Republicans are incapable of making strategic decisions in Colorado. And when you're a candidate, it's hard to step out. Think about Scott Bottoms. What would have happened if Scott Bottoms said, I know I'm not going to win this primary. I'm going to pull out of it. Chances are a lot of those votes would have gone to Barb, and Barb would have won the primary. A Republican is not going to win the first congressional district. A Republican is not going to represent Denver in Congress. If you accept that, then everything else I just said falls into place. 303-696-1971. I'm John Caldera.
0: Department of Homeland Security chief says he'll compel states to follow President Trump's election security directives. In a primetime speech last night, Trump warned the American election system is vulnerable to interference and fraud. Today, DHS Secretary Mark Wayne Mullen said he's instructed states to run their voter rolls through a federal database to determine if non-citizens were on the lists, and threatened to withhold federal funding to states that don't comply. President Trump wants to hold Canada responsible for the wildfire smoke that's blanketing millions in the Midwest and Mid-Atlantic. In a post on Truth Social, President Trump said the cost of pollution from the smoke will be added to the tariffs Canada already pays. The U.S. is hitting key Iranian infrastructure as it expands its attacks. U.S. Central Command didn't provide details of its new strikes, but Iranian news reports claim U.S. forces struck a railway station and six bridges across Iran, killing at least eight. Iran's Islamic Revolutionary Guard claims it retaliated with strikes against U.S. targets located in the Middle East. I'm Chris Caraggio.
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5: On Friday's Jeff and Bill show, President Trump addresses the nation on election integrity. Are we facing major problems, or is Trump making it all up?
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12: 15 minutes to the top. Looking over to the bullpen, I see our friend Pete Boyle's warming up. He does vocal exercises. He's got a coach. They do a lot of the la la la la la la la stuff. So he'll be ready for you. So I took a look during this break. I took a look at the last three elections for the first congressional district. This is Diana DeGette's safe house for three decades. So the Republican in that race would always get between 18 and 24% of the vote. 18 to 24. So going back 2 years, it was 22%. Going back to 2022, it was 18%. Going back to 2020, it was 24%. That's what the Republican candidate, the sacrificial lamb, would always get in those elections. I mean, it's just pathetic. It's pathetic. But if Dr. Blah is going to have a shot at winning, this is the independent candidate who is Jewish, who is not a socialist,
0: but certainly not a Republican. If he is to win, he's going to need those numbers. He's going to need those numbers. Is it possible that this guy could pull down 30% of the vote? Yeah, that's possible. That's very possible. 30% means he loses. Because the plurality, there we go, plurality. One of those words I just can't get out of my mouth. Anyway, that's who wins. And as the winner, then Kyros, the socialist anti-Semite, wins. But if Blah brings in 30% of the vote, and then the 22% of the vote that would have gone to the Republican goes to him, what would that be like? What would that be like? Isn't that amazing? So the Libertarian pulls in, let's see, I'm going to get this as a percentage, about almost 2%, almost 2% of the vote. Well, 2% is spoiler territory. Let me go back to the last election. Do it as a percentage. Yeah, so last time around, Archuleta, the Republican who ran against Diana DeGette, got 21.6%. The unaffiliated candidate got 1.2%. All right, so there's enough here to give this independent a real shot if they're willing to do it, if Republicans are willing to do it. I mean, we're already embarrassing ourselves with Victor Marx. When I say embarrass, I mean embarrass. This will be an embarrassment, an absolute embarrassment. Republicans don't mind. Republicans don't seem to care. What a shame. What a shame. And I can tell by the lack of calls on this one that people are uncomfortable with it. Well, it's wrong for a Republican just to drop out of the race. Really? I live in Boulder. There's no Republican in the race. For my state house and my state senate, for the last 2 years, there have been no Republicans. Not even a token. Not even a token Republican. Isn't that incredible? Isn't that spectacular? So, why? Because they're going to lose anyway. Let the Republican do the brave thing. So, Kathy Peterson, who is the Republican, only person in all of Denver who put her hand up and said, yeah, I'll be the sacrificial lamb. I'll do it this time. I'll take it. I'll take it. She's the one. If she decides not to run, the other guy has a shot. What matters? What matters most? 303-696-1971. Oh, and by the way, I just want to throw this out again. The state has no money. The state has no money. They're going to come at you with Proposition NN this fall to take away your Tabor refunds forever, you know, for the kids. So there's no money for the kids, but yet the state just gave Colorado Public Radio $1.5 million. $1.5 million. What, there aren't listeners

0: you know, Pete, you and I have talked about Victor Marx every now and then. Give me, if you could put it in one sentence, how Victor Marx won this primary, what would it be?
1: Well, there's a couple of different things. I just wrote my column about it. The Front Range media treated Victor Marx like a baby Harb Seal, and it came to no good. In other words, and myself included, everybody, I don't know if just everybody ignores what's going on. And I think that I've sat for an hour with the guy, with Victor Marx, and he's got serious problems. But
0: what was your I mean, I've spent some time with him too, but what was, give me your sitting down with him, talking to him, what did you get from him? What was the vibe?
1: A whole lot of things he was saying aren't true. That's, you know, if you want to know what
0: you could tell he was lying.
1: Well, I know a little bit about martial arts and his statements about himself were, I think, extremely untrue, and I think he's also dropped talking about it. He no longer talks about 2 7th-degree black belts and a 3rd-degree black belt in something that doesn't exist. I was in Haiti after the quake with Kenny Danan, and I were there, and I asked him how he got in, because getting in was very, very difficult, and he admitted that he was in the Dominican Republic, and he flew over the wall in a helicopter. That was interesting, and also the saving of the 47,000 people. There's the music. But watch what happens. It's going to get good, John. We're doing a Ramses. We're doing a Ramses. New book on the Ramses, Prostitution to Justice. Talk to you.
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5: Most Americans think of Abraham Lincoln and they think of the Civil War or the Emancipation. But in 1862, he signed another hugely significant piece of legislation, the Homestead Act. It offered eligible Americans up to 160 acres of land, not as a prize for the powerful, but as an opportunity for ordinary families willing to live on it, work it, and build something lasting. Why did it matter? Because Lincoln understood that freedom was not merely the absence of tyranny. Rather, freedom required responsibility, labor, stewardship, and moral courage. A free people must be given room to build, but they also must be willing to cultivate what they have been given. That still matters today. Liberty without responsibility decays. Opportunity without character collapses. Lincoln's lesson is clear. A nation stays free when its people remain willing to work, build, and steward freedom under God.
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5: Department of Homeland Security chief says he'll compel states to follow President Trump's election security directives. In a primetime speech last night, Trump warned the American election system is vulnerable to interference and fraud. Today, DHS Secretary Mark Wayne Mullen said he's instructed states to run their voter rolls through a federal database to determine if non-citizens were on the lists and threatened to withhold federal funding to states that don't comply. President Trump wants to hold Canada responsible for the wildfire smoke that's blanketing millions in the Midwest and Mid-Atlantic. The wildfires burning in Canada are hitting cities including Toledo, Detroit, Milwaukee, and New York the hardest. In a post on Truth Social, President Trump said the cost of pollution from the smoke will be added to the tariffs Canada already pays. The U.S. is hitting key Iranian infrastructure as it expands its attacks. U.S. Central Command didn't provide details of its new strikes, but Iranian news reports claim U.S. forces struck a railway station and six bridges across Iran, killing at least eight. Iran's Islamic Revolutionary Guard claims it retaliated with strikes against U.S. targets located in the Middle East. California's Taylor Farms is being investigated as the source of the cyclosporiasis outbreak in the Midwest. Daniel Martindale has details.
6: NBC News reports Taylor Farms supplied lettuce and other produce to Taco Bell restaurants where customers ended up getting sick. The cyclosporiasis parasite is causing cases of explosive diarrhea across the country. It was identified in iceberg lettuce used in Taco Bell food. The CDC has confirmed at least 400 cases of the stomach bug across Michigan, Ohio, West Virginia, and Kentucky. Nationwide, there are thousands of cases with more than 100 people hospitalized. I'm Daniel Martindale.
5: Hospital-associated infections are dropping across the United States. The CDC says in 2023, about one in every 38 patients hospitalized on any given day had at least one healthcare-associated infection. That's a lower ratio than the one in every 31 patients back in 2015. I'm Chris Caraggio.
7: Your Sunday forecast here in the Denver metro area. Plenty of sunshine and very hot today with daytime high temperatures in the upper 90s. We're going to have this dome of high pressure strengthen as it tracks over the Intermountain West. Tonight, we'll see low temperatures down to 65. Then for Monday and Tuesday, we'll see daytime temperatures close to 100 degrees. Gusty winds at times won't bring much relief, I'm afraid. Overnight lows dropping into the mid to upper 60s. Wednesday, sunny and continued hot, highs in the upper 90s. I'm Day Weather Meteorologist Patrice Sutter.
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9: 94 degrees.
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1: Better believe it. Good morning, everyone. It's Saturday, the 18th of July, 2026. I'm Peter Boyle's on the air everywhere. Saturday weather, sunny and sizzling. 95 will be the high. Looking at tomorrow, a record. 101 degrees was in 2019, and we're going to push pretty close to that. I think we got a really good show. These folks were with us, and I go back with Doc Miller back into the Ramses and the book. And they, when they came the last time, they gave me the book. Now I've read it. Prostitution of Justice, Doc Miller and Judith Phillips. And it is probably, not probably, in my estimation, it is the best of the, any books written about the murder of JonBenet Ramsey. And it's been one of those stories that the killer of JonBenet, the little beauty queen, they say has never been identified. That's not true in the sense of what happened. And in when the grand jury that was sat in Boulder by Alex Hunter and with a lot of pressure from then Governor Bill Owens, they came, we don't know what they did, and Alex Hunter steps up and says he's not going to do anything with grand jury findings. And then later, one of the grand jurors in the system called a runaway grand jury, one of the jurors comes out. I don't know whom it was, and it certainly didn't come out to me. It came out and said to a reporter, we wanted to indict them both. We wanted to indict John and Patsy for the murder of that little girl. And at that point, people like Paula Woodward and the rest of those Ramsey suck-ups, they go to ground. So anyhow, so everything that happened around it, and I've told the story about how I got pulled into, well, I was always involved in it, but got taken into Jefferson County, and I was three different times, and finally the judge granted me a press shield, meaning that I didn't have to give up a source. But I was taken about a week and a half after that little girl was murdered, and I was shown a copy of the ransom note. I wasn't shown the ransom note. I was shown a copy of the ransom note. And I went on the air and said so. And so later, when this is where Doc gets involved, there's people that went, and most of these guys that had come here were, they were working for the tabloids, and they did something that's called checkbook journalism. They would buy stories. In fact, this one of these fellows that said to me that he had bought Nicole Brown Simpson's diary from her father. They had told stories about Princess Diana. They told all these great stories. And they were willing to buy, and they did buy. And so ending up in court, and the defense team that was for Doc and others that said, wait a minute, the police were showing people, selected people, i.e. that radio idiot, the copy of the note. And so that's their defense. They put me, as they say, in the box, and they said, we need the name of the person who showed you the note. And I said no, and they brought me back a second time, and I said no, and then they were going to toss me in jail for not giving it up. And the judge granted me a press shield, and the story ends there. And there's a lot more to it. But Prostitution of Justice, Doc Miller, Judith Phillips, in studio an hour from now. In the meantime, there's something happening in Denver media, and one of the questions that John Caldera asked me was about Victor Marx winning. And there's now something taking place which is really excellent, and it's knocking a lot of talk radio out of the box, and it's called podcasting. So I meet Micah Richardson, and just a good man and solid, and he does a daily, it's called the Daily Carry, and he does a podcast, and I've invited him to come with us this morning and talk. So as they say, without further ado, ladies and gentlemen, please say good morning. Micah Richardson. Hey, brother.
2: Brother, how are you?
1: You know what? Excellent. It's like, you know, they, you know, I always thought when you got to this point, I always tell people, said, how do you feel? And I said, I feel like I'm 26 years old, but I've been real sick. I love your work. How did you get into? And by the way, how many best anyone's knowledge? How much podcasting has taken place in our country?
2: Oh my gosh!
1: I know
2: It's in the millions now.
1: Has to be.
2: Yeah, it's in the millions.
1: Yeah.
2: Ours was simple. I'm sitting down, so I got to give all the credit to Jared Heyman. Jared owns the Rock Jiu-Jitsu team. He and his wife own Udalali Coffee down in front of Crystal Valley in Castle Rock. I'm sitting in for a business meeting one morning, having a cup of coffee. I'm wearing a jiu-jitsu shirt. This guy comes walking. He said, "Where'd you get that shirt?" We start talking. A month later, we said,
1: "Wow,
2: we should do a podcast." And 108 episodes, 20 million views later, here I sit with a living legend. You.
1: But so now I know you have done martial arts. The jiu-jitsu guys went back to Victor Marks, who claims a 7th-degree black belt in jiu-jitsu.
2: Yeah.
1: That's not only impossible, not when people say improbable, it's impossible. No, I mean, your opinion.
2: Well, we had Victor on our podcast twice. A lot of people don't know that. So he came down, did one, and then we did the second one. We actually went down to his place,
1: all right,
2: and did an interview with him.
1: That's where people go. Sometimes he invites them down.
2: Yeah, yeah.
1: What was your take? I've never been there. What was your take?
2: On the place or him?
1: Do you say?
2: Interesting.
1: Yeah.
2: Interesting grounds. It appears to be a training facility. Looks like they do a lot of events there. Some ministry work. They certainly have employees there, I think, with all things ministry. So the place was unique. Heavily guarded.
1: Yeah, so I heard.
2: Odd, yeah. A little bit. Look, I said, you know, I'm a truth seeker, a truth teller. Victor treated me nice, shook my hand, looked me in the eye. I always felt like he, good hand grip. Meant what he said from the standpoint of camaraderie and kindness. Mm-hmm. When we got into storytelling time, I've said it and I've repeated it. I always felt like I was getting 10% of truth out of 100% of a story. But I'll stand on the fact that the man was always kind and gracious to us.
1: And he won.
2: He won. Yeah, it was. I didn't predict that. I didn't predict that. I actually had Bart Kirkmeyer.
1: Kirkmeyer and the points.
2: I had Kirkmeyer by about 5 points, was my prediction.
1: Well, and that's one of the, and I think some of this lies in podcasting. And as I said, what now has been called corporate talk radio.
2: Yeah.
1: They beat this guy like a redheaded stepson. I mean,
2: yeah.
1: They really did. And he shined, we talk about Kyle Clark, he shined him on. I mean, my dog's going to bite you, Cal. You know, Ryan Schilling can really knock his voice off. But he said, my dog, I mean, he just made fun of Kyle Clark. And he made fun of as many people as he could. I went back and looked at that debate. And what I thought was interesting, Micah Richardson is with us. He's a podcaster, The Daily Carry. I've come to really, really like him and like his work. But they put him in the middle, which, you know, you would think the woman would be in the middle.
2: Mm.
1: They didn't. Re-look at that. He's in the middle. And I don't know who staged it. Probably Channel 9.
2: Probably.
1: But you would think that, and that was I think that was the backbreaking appearance. Was when he did that, and there he was in the middle, and he shined them on. He really did.
2: Do you have a hard time watching the debate?
1: No, because I watched it like it was a sporting event.
2: Yeah,
1: you know, I was. But why did you have a hard time with it?
2: I didn't think anybody did particularly well in it. You know, Scott struggled a little bit.
1: A little bit.
2: Barb, Barb, I thought, was the most on point. Victor just seemed a little lost. He was out there staring off into the distance.
3: But that was the point of it. He didn't take it seriously.
2: Well, no. Yeah. No. And he never really wanted to do debates in the first place.
3: And if Scott gets in a fight with the monitor
2: here.
3: Man, what are you doing?
2: Yeah. It was rough to watch. The Republican ticket right now is hurting. I mean, it really is.
3: Okay. I mean, the Republican Party is hurting the tickets. And now everyone is speculating about what's called the down ticket. So you got Victor Marks.
2: Yeah.
3: And people, I don't know what people are going to do with Victor Marks. I really don't. I was talking with Caldera about it. I said he survived his so-called trips into the Middle East, and going into Haiti. I mean, all this stuff, proclaiming black belts.
2: Yeah.
3: So, dot, dot, dot. You know, now what?
2: Yeah, I don't know. He's an anomaly because he's unique. His storytelling is fantastical. You've been around a long time.
3: Yeah.
2: I've got some pretty fantastical stories. I think the difference, and I've said it, and I put out little goofy truck videos every other day. And one of the things I said in my truck videos, I said, look, you can fact check everything I tell
3: sure.
2: you.
3: Yeah.
2: You know, you can vet it, you can dig into it. I think that for me was the hard part. He's likable. He's a super enjoyable gentleman. Like when you sit down and talk to him one-on-one off key, when you're staying away from politics and you're just talking about life, he's very easy to talk to. Yeah. The stories were a little grandiose for me, especially when I know some people that are overseas doing some of that stuff, and I've sat down with them one-on-one. So I've struggled with that. The martial arts thing was a little odd because, I mean, you and I...
3: We share something.
2: We share something.
3: Yeah.
2: That is very, actually, incredibly unique.
3: Yeah.
2: So when I heard the story of the aside from the 7th degree belt ranking and all of that, I wasn't there. I'm not here to question it. I saw a lot of pictures, and I know it was a family art. And well, look, the Gracies are a family art too, right? I mean, so when you put it into context,
3: and the Shimabukos were a family
2: Shimabukos art. Are family art as well. So Shimabuko was born in the turn of the century, lives to be 75.
3: Yeah.
2: I fell in love with that art. You did it.
3: Yep.
2: I don't even know if there's anybody in America still doing it.
3: I'm sure there are.
2: There might be a few.
3: Yeah.
2: But I did struggle with it. I struggled with it, one, in context, and two, in time frame. And when you get to that level, it's one thing to earn a black belt. It's another thing to be ordained with the 7th degree. I mean, you're at world level where, I mean, that's done in a way where you have the best of the best in the world coming to watch you receive that belt.
3: Yeah.
2: That's not something that you just claim.
3: No, and by the way, since my 1 hour with Victor Marks, our guest, by the way, is Michael Richardson. I've become a big fan. He does a podcast, and I've invited him in this morning. The Ramsey case, the new book, Prostitution of Justice, coming up. When he did 7, 7, and 3, he's got 17 degrees of black belt, and he claims a third degree black belt in something that doesn't exist, weapons. We all did weapons, but you don't get a separate belt in weapons. You just don't. And anyhow, the point of it is he's dropped that. When he's out talking, he doesn't bring up his martial arts. It's gone. And the gun trick, you know.
2: I had him do that on me, by the way. Did you know that?
3: No.
2: Yeah, so Jared does an event called JWI, and he came down, and he's known to be the world's fastest gun takeaway artist. I let him do it. I stood there. I'll give credit. He was fast.
3: Did people really hold guns on you like that?
2: Well, in all fairness, Peter, I've done it in law enforcement. I did it in real time 4 times.
3: Yeah.
2: So, like, two times were on a suicidal, but I was able to get in close, able to get a hold of the weapon, talk the guy out of it. One time in a domestic, and then the last time was actually a car chase, pitted the car, guy came out of the car, pulled the trigger, primer doesn't go off on the round, but I'm able to get the gun. So, I guess from a technical standpoint, I've taken four guns away. We did it more as a horse and pony show to show the speed of Victor Marks.
3: Yeah, it's a vaudeville act.
2: Yeah. And you know, I let him do it. I wanted to see what it felt like to be on the receiving end.
3: How about from here to the door, Victor? You want to try and disarm?
2: Not happening.
3: No, and
2: yeah,
3: precisely.
2: Not happening.
3: No. So
2: yeah,
3: it's a gimmick. It's an act.
2: Yeah.
3: So now what happens?
2: Well, so we have Weiser, we have Greg Lopez, and we have Victor Marks. I don't think you could have three more unique individuals on the campaign.
3: Lopez will help kill Victor Marks.
2: Yeah, I think there'd be a little debate over that. With Greg,
3: and I like Lopez a lot.
2: Yeah, I had a great conversation. He was on the podcast. He was the last guy on our podcast with his LT governor.
3: I like him a lot. He
2: really enjoyed him.
3: He was with us last week on a phone call.
2: Yeah, really enjoyed him.
3: Yeah, but I usually when you look at third party candidates, going back to when Hickenlooper won. Because Tom Tancredo came in, and I was with him as a third party, the constitutional candidate, and they stuck with Dan Mays and the Republican Party.
2: Yeah.
3: Well, that was it. And then that's how Hickenlooper won. I've always said if the Republican Party would have just run Tommy, it might have been a different outcome. We'd be sitting here talking about something else. But they stayed with Dan Mays, and I've been asked. Because Dan Mays particularly didn't like me, and he wrote a book, and I'm in it. He put a shot on me in the book, but they said, "Is he Dan Mays?" I said, "Dan Mays never used Jesus," and we were around Dan Mays. I never had an experience with Dan Mays where he said he was divinely inspired and that he could do exorcisms. And does that help him or hurt him?
2: Well, we had two pastors run in this gubernatorial race on the Republican side. I don't know how it helps. Victor will tell you he doesn't do exorcisms. Victor will tell you that he sees demons and then he prays with people. I let him do the retooling prayer on me. Did you know that?
3: No.
2: Yeah. Yeah, he asked. He basically, we got down to his place. We were going to do the podcast. We spent 5 hours with him, by the way. This wasn't a 5 minute. You know,
3: I got an hour.
2: Yeah, we did five, but four of it was we went down. We looked at his place, checked a couple of the receipts that he claimed, but he threw very little out there. Walked around again, very very very nice. Everybody was very nice to us. I want to be very clear on that. There was nothing that was bad about it from that standpoint.
3: He brings bodyguards with him when he comes in.
2: Oh, they were there.
3: Old man doing a radio show.
2: Yeah, they were there. They were there with me too. God never left my side.
3: Yeah. But
2: I mean, he stood next to me. But no, he says, "I'm sensing. I see these things in and around you, and I'd like to pray for you." I've had a lot of people pray. I'm a faith guy. No problem with that. But when he said, "I want to do this thing called a retooling prayer." I was all in. I'm like, ooh, I want to experience
3: yeah,
2: this.
3: Yeah, I've listened to the people speak about retooling.
2: Yeah. Yeah. So
3: do this. I need to stop you here because I got the music in the background. Pause. We'll come back and talk about Victor Marks, the retooling. Also, Doc Miller and his wife is Judith Phillips coming up. Wait for that one because it's a good one. Stay here. I'm Peter Boyles. This is Radio Free Denver, good old 710 KNUS.
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12: There you go. Tennessee. 710, KNUS, Saturday morning, 18 July, 2026. Good old 710, KNUS. And Michael Richardson is with us. And coming up, Doc Miller. And his wife, she's Judith Phillips, but they're married, on the Ramses. And this is the best book that certainly I've read, and I feel like I could be somewhat of an expert on what did happen. The book's entitled Prostitution of Justice. And then we'll hit some open lines about noon. So I'll tell you about my guy, David Ellis. Talked to David on the phone. 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Our phone number is 303-696-1971 to talk to Micah or to talk about your ideas about, we were talking about Victor Marx, and he seems to be the topic of a lot of Denver media, a lot of talk radio, and they had their first swings at him. And how do you, we've talked a little bit about this off air, and I wrote a column that's coming out about precisely that, that I mean, he was the, with the exception of Jeff and Bill, the guys doing the morning show here, I mean, he was everybody's target. He was like the batting cage.
13: Yeah.
12: And?
13: Well, when we were talking about the retooling prayer, I think what caught people's attention was the fact that he did some of these things. I know it caught Candace Owens' attention. She had Corby Hall on. That's he had experienced
12: I
13: that.
12: Met him. Yeah, I met him.
13: Yeah. So there was a lot behind the scenes that was going on. So before we got down to do the second podcast with Victor, he basically just looked at me and said, I sense this stuff around you. Since I sense that you have demons. I'd like to pray for you. And then he did this thing that he titles the retooling prayer. As I said, I've prayed for a lot of people. A lot of people pray for me. This felt.
12: What does he say when he retools?
13: So I say it felt like a setup. He sets the stage.
12: I think it is.
13: Sets
12: yeah.
13: the stage. Well, in all fairness to him, I mean, he says, I've done this for hundreds of people. There's been tremendous results. I said, great. Who am I to question that? I don't know. But when he said, I'd like to do this with you, it was the fact that he said, I sense this around you. So it's implying I'm sitting on the other side of it going, wait a second, you think I got demons circling me, something bad?
12: Did you believe that you did?
13: I did not, no, all right. No. But I went in, and to be honest with you, I dove into it because I really wanted to experience, truthfully, Peter, I wanted to sit on the other side and see angels flying around the room. I wanted to experience something great.
12: Show me.
13: It felt gimmicky and kind of smarmy. When all was said and done, it never felt like a prayer anybody prayed. I didn't feel like an authenticity. What I felt like is it was staged. And
12: but that's how he brings people in.
13: Again, I've talked to a handful of people that have done it and said it was incredible for them.
12: But that's how he brings them in.
13: I wouldn't argue that.
12: I mean, there's like a cult.
13: Just telling you my experience.
12: No, and I want to hear more, but it's almost like a cult-like experience.
13: It felt that way to me. Yeah, it definitely felt set up. And what was interesting is there was two of us there, but he only focused in on me.
12: Well, you're the big dog.
13: I guess. I don't think so.
12: No,
13: I mean,
12: of course.
13: You know, I just looked at it through the lens of, well, I did. I'll tell you this. At the end of it, I had two feelings. One, I felt nothing. And two, I was hungry. The first feeling was, I want a taco. That was the first thing I thought.
12: No,
13: I want a taco. But we left it. We left the retooling prayer there, spent some time with him, went over, shot on the range, had an enjoyable day, got to the podcast. It was a little forced on time. I really struggled personally walking away from the podcast when all was said and done, Peter, with a couple of the stories that he shared. And it just keeps coming back to these fantastical stories where, you know, the whole 45,000.
12: 47,000.
13: You know, yeah. We rescued all of these people. And then he said, well, we didn't say that we rescued. And then he looked at us and said, have you ever seen it? And I'm like, well, yeah, I screenshotted it off your website.
12: Yeah.
13: I mean, like, so, but we were down at his place and I wanted to be respectful. And I wanted to be respectful now, too. As much as there's things I have questions on, I will state. He treated us well. He was a nice man. People there treated us well.
12: Well, of course, you're the big dog. Why would he treat you badly?
13: I just struggle with it. I think there's 10% truth in just about everything that he says. That's the way I've summed
12: 10%.
13: It up.
12: 10%. That much.
13: He's been overseas. He's been to a lot of places. Now, what did he completely do there? I don't know. But look, I've been overseas, too. I've traveled. I've gone to other countries, but I didn't go in on rescue missions. I didn't look. I was law enforcement for 16 years. I ran a fugitive unit for a long time. I've had a total of two people. So outside of 11 or 12 kids that we came across, and this was while we were doing warrant services, so we weren't going in looking for kids. We were going to kick a door to get a bad guy.
12: Sure.
13: Happened to get in there, and the byproduct was we found a kid inside that either one didn't belong there, two was in a bad situation. But I have literally only had in my life on a personal level two different people that have reached out to me on legitimate, my kid was kidnapped, trafficking situations, and we went and got both of those kids back, too.
14: Wow.
13: In 16 years.
14: I think that's more than Victor did.
13: So hard when, when somebody claims something that's grandiose, Peter, I really want to see the proof in the pudding. Now, I will say this. If you're doing
14: the point I'm trying to argue, Michael Richardson is with us. I'm a big fan. His podcast, Daily Carry. It didn't matter. IDM, it don't matter. Yeah. I mean, it's like everybody talked about, like, for instance, and it was interesting with Kirkmar when she conceded, and she said, "I still never killed anyone."
13: Yeah.
14: I mean, that was her tag out. I mean, you and I both know, I think the whole audience knows why she said it, but why did she say it?
13: Well, Victor has two very big claims when he was a kid. One, that he cut the head off of a cat when he was 3 years old, and then two, he shot somebody when he was seven. Here's the one.
14: The guy's holding a gun made him,
13: Yeah, so I want to very, very quickly, I want to defend Victor on something, and then I want to go to the story in short order. Sodomy. I lived in small town Kentucky. Mm-hmm. I didn't talk about it until I was in my 30s, but from ages 6 till 8.
14: Now, you grew up in a tough part.
13: Harlan County, Monticello area.
14: Matron.
13: Two different areas. But, it happened. And it was one of those things where not only did it happen, it was horrific. And one of the things that I said about Victor, and I'll say this about anybody that's ever gone through horrific child abuse, I don't think it's okay for the outside world to question or not whether they were abused. The however factor that came in is when he kept telling the stories. The three-year-old that he said, I cut the head off. Logistically, I'm thinking a three-year-old wouldn't even have the cognitive ability to understand what they're doing, much less the physical ability. Plus, you're going to be able to cut through the vertebrae of a cat. I struggle with it. I struggle with it mightily.
14: When I have a really dear friend, I'm going to see him tomorrow. His name's Joe Petroselli. He's a retired murder cop, homicide cop.
13: Yeah.
14: He was a homicide cop on Chuck E. Cheese when Nathan Dunlap killed those people. One of the reasons why Nathan is on life in the penitentiary is Joe. And we ride motorcycles together, and we're friends. And so he said to me, he said, when Victor claimed, and I think Mandy Connell followed up on it, he said he went to confess to killing this guy, and the cops told him to go home.
13: Yeah.
14: Well, there's a thing Joe said to me. I had breakfast with Joe before I talked to Victor, and Joe said, "That's why we have cold case files."
13: Right.
14: He said, "We never tell anybody to go home."
13: Right.
14: And Petro carried a badge in his pocket for years. And he said, he did, murder. He said, "People come to us." And I'm looking at Victor, and I'm going, he said, "No." I said, and I think Mandy actually called the where these people are, this city or this town.
13: She called the sheriff's department.
14: That was right.
13: Yeah,
14: and
13: yeah.
14: They had no record of it.
13: Right.
14: Or they certainly had no record of him coming in and copping to it.
13: Yeah, just so you know, I offered two different things. I offered one to Scott Bottoms when he came on our podcast. I said, "Look, you say there's pedophiles in the Gold Dome?
14: Do it.
13: I'll help you find them. We'll go kick down the doors and catch them together."
14: I don't buy that.
13: And then the second thing I offered to Victor, I said, if you got a dead body somewhere, there's a family missing somebody, regardless of how it happened, I've got connections. Let's start making some phone calls. And he
14: wants nothing.
13: He didn't want to take me up on that offer.
14: But he's told that story, and now it's where this is what I say. Now the rubber meets the road.
13: Yeah.
14: Now you got to back your play.
13: I've arrested I think a total of 16 people for homicide. Four of which I actually were fugitive arrest. You turn over every stone. You don't make a claim like that and then not follow up on it. So
14: No.
13: I struggle with that as well. I'm not saying it didn't happen, but I'm saying he didn't want help to go solve it.
14: I'm saying it didn't happen.
13: Yeah.
14: I mean, and especially with guys that I know that did the job like you do and said, "Peter, I mean, there's just no way. We don't, when somebody comes in and cops to a murder,
13: right,
14: we don't tell them to go home."
13: Right. They've been looking for D.B. Cooper for a long time. You don't just go, "I'm giving up."
14: Well, here's the Ramsey. We're talking about this in the next hour. My story, I got to By the way, if you're just joining us, Michael Richardson is with us, does a podcast called The Daily Carry. I've gotten to know him, a lot of respect. Doc Miller and Judith are coming in the radio station here just a little bit. There was an FBI academy for civilians, and for whatever reason, I was selected to go to it, and I was with the guys who do kidnapping. They're feds. I mean, they've badges in their pocket, FBI guys. And I said to Ramses, and this lead agent, whose name will not be mentioned, he looked at me, he said, you know, he said, that ain't no whodunit. That was a great retort, but they're coming up, and there's a lot to the politics, and we'll talk about it. So, and let me see here. It is 24 before the hour, 303-696-1971. Tune in, Micah's stuff. How do people find The Lake Carry? How do they find your pod?
13: The Daily Carry, we're on Spotify, YouTube. I mean, yeah. We're pretty much on all platforms. Jared set us up that way. We just turned over 20 wow. million views in 1 year total.
14: You know, and
13: pretty happy about that.
14: Listen, podcasting, I don't think it's a state secret to what's happening to talk radio. And at one time, you know, talk radio was the golden child, and now it's the bastard child. And what they did over at KHOW, getting rid of Ryan, and yeah. I mean, that's only the first round.
13: Right.
14: You watch what happens next. And so it's all been diminished to a large degree. And also, and I said in a column that's coming out, you guys and the podcasting world really exists because of what's happened to talk radio. It's given like Joe Rogan and yourself and some of these leading podcasters. How often do you do the show?
13: So we're Tuesdays and Thursdays. We kick off at 7 a.m. and edit, post-edit after, and it's up within a couple hours. So we're up the same day on Tuesdays and Thursdays.
14: Why do you think podcasting is doing as well as it's doing?
13: I think it's given a voice to the people. If you take the Charlie Kirk situation and you look at how many people are talking about it right now, I would bet 95% of it are podcasters.
14: Oh yeah,
13: and they're not just digging in; they're asking questions. But it gives a voice to the people back. I said 8 years ago, 9 years ago, I said mainstream media is dead. It's not just a dinosaur; it's dying. Talk radio is a little bit different because, like yourself, I mean, you're iconic. There's a handful across the country that carry your notoriety. I always listened. I mean, that was what I did on the morning drive. Now I turn on podcasts. I'm listening in the background to long form podcasts.
14: The guys were telling me that this morning. The guys who back the play, they make the show happen. And they do drive shows and they do podcasting. Let me see. We've got folks on the phone. We have a minute, and we'll take the break. We'll come back, and we'll take the calls. Callers, please stay there. 95 will be the high today. Sunny and sizzling. I got my motorcycle outside. We might crack a record tomorrow. 101 was the record in 2019. And then on Monday, another dry day, 99 will be the high. Mike is here. And coming up, Doc Miller and Judith Phillips, and they were on the show before, but I was not given the book, and now they've given me the book, and I've read the book, and it is hands down, if you want a hard look at, and the Ramsey case still exists, and we will do they were coming in studio, Doc's coming in and Judith's coming in, so we'll take everybody's calls. Hang on, Michael Richardson is with us. We are Radio Free Denver, good old 710 KNUS.
15: Department of Homeland Security chief says he'll compel states to follow President Trump's election security directives. In a primetime speech last night, Trump warned the American election system is vulnerable to interference and fraud. Today, DHS Secretary Mark Wayne Mullen said he's instructed states to run their voter rolls through a federal database to determine if non-citizens were on the lists and threatened to withhold federal funding to states that don't comply. President Trump wants to hold Canada responsible for the wildfire smoke that's blanketing millions in the Midwest and Mid-Atlantic. In a post on Truth Social, President Trump said the cost of pollution from the smoke will be added to the tariffs Canada already pays. The U.S. is hitting key Iranian infrastructure as it expands its attacks. U.S. Central Command didn't provide details of its new strikes, but Iranian news reports claim U.S. forces struck a railway station and six bridges across Iran, killing at least eight. Iran's Islamic Revolutionary Guard claims it retaliated with strikes against U.S. targets located in the Middle East. I'm Chris Caraggio.
9: Foundations of Freedom, a look at America's founding principles and the leaders who shaped our nation.
16: Most Americans think of Abraham Lincoln and they think of the Civil War or the Emancipation. But in 1862, he signed another hugely significant piece of legislation, the Homestead Act. It offered eligible Americans up to 160 acres of land, not as a prize for the powerful, but as an opportunity for ordinary families willing to live on it, work it, and build something lasting. Why did it matter? Because Lincoln understood that freedom was not merely the absence of tyranny. Rather, freedom required responsibility, labor, stewardship, and moral courage. A free people must be given room to build, but they also must be willing to cultivate what they have been given. That still matters today. Liberty without responsibility decays. Opportunity without character collapses. Lincoln's lesson is clear. A nation stays free when its people remain willing to work, build, and steward freedom under God.
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14: It's a true hour this morning to the general. Good morning. Getting ready for Sturgis, and everybody's talking about time to make the run in studio. And he's really, I think, Micah Richardson has become a good friend. Let's go to the phones and see what happens. Hey, Grant. Grant's in Conifer. Grant, you're on the radio show. Good morning. Thank you.
19: Good morning, fellas.
14: Hey, brother.
19: You know, so here we sit deciding what to do with Victor Marks. And now that we've all saturated ourselves with everything in his history, I guess the question is, what point do we move forward in deciding, well, what is the alternative to anything other than losing? And, you know, Victor Marks has got this phantom-esque, aura to him. And in that, I think back, I say, you know, well, I told my children that there's a red man that comes down the chimney and delivers presents. How many figures over history have built up a movement based upon, you know, fantasies and perspectives?
14: More than one.
19: Well,
14: but follow up. To talk about the man coming down the chimney, there's a rabbit that comes. I mean, all that stuff. But that's childhood stuff. We're talking about adults. And by the way, the men, by and large, who have created those fantasies, look at how it ends for the company, the country, or the individual. Not in a good place.
19: Well, maybe and maybe not.
14: I mean, give me the one that is successful.
19: Well, I mean, you could say things to, you know, politicians, you
14: name,
19: know,
14: name
19: king,
14: one.
19: Kings.
14: Back up what you're saying, and I'm not trying to pick a fight, but what I'm saying is, you tell me the person who has done the kinds of things that we're watching Victor Marks say, who has led a successful company or country.
19: Yeah, I'm not loaded with anything. I'm trying to make sense of what to do with going forward.
14: Right.
19: If this is something that Victor Marks has some funny stories and all this stuff about him, or is he actually dangerous? You know, that's where
20: I would say to you, brother, I would say truth seek. That's what we did when people asked, you know, who do we vote for? Is it the lesser of two evils? I never like that out. What I say is truth seek. So we went, we met him, we podcasted him. I met him again. I met him on personal sides. I got to know the man. I truth seeked. And what I found was, as I said to Peter, I think 10% of everything he says is true.
19: Sure. But in that, we are now sitting with the candidate. So I'm wondering now, is it just going to be something that we are going to continue to truth seek up until the last of the 4 months remaining on this thing and just have a totally destroyed outcome and sit back and go, well, at least he didn't get in?
20: Well, you have three options. You have an independent, a Democrat, and a Republican, and I would say truth seek on all three of them. So look strongly at Greg Lopez right now.
19: Right, but we're also looking to change the direction of the state. And Greg Lopez can't win this race.
14: He's a spoiler. I mean, whether it was Teddy Roosevelt or Tom Tancredo, third party candidates will generally hurt the Republican.
19: Yeah. So this is our options. That's where I'm sitting right now with how to move forward with this. Is this something that well, maybe we create a positive phantom in Victor Marks? Because the alternative is, death up until pregnancy or until birth.
14: Listen, I've had this conversation. Can you imagine the debate?
19: Mm-hmm.
14: I mean, seriously.
19: Victor Marks is going to look like a rock star up there next to him.
14: You know what? I'm not sure you're not right. But in the meantime,
19: and that's why he does this thing about him. I think he's just got that old smoke that people want to say, I have something that I have in front of me that feels like we can build something around it. And I think that's how he's
14: Let me read you this. This is a text just came in. Whatever Victor's problems are, he's better than Phil.
19: Thank you.
14: Which is the point you're trying to make. All right.
19: Yeah,
14: Micah.
19: I know.
14: All right. So, Micah.
20: Yeah, I can't argue that. I mean, he's better than Phil in every way.
14: I mean, think
19: so
14: about
19: it. So at what point in the media, guys, do we change this thing? You know, we want to talk about it, but how does this get repackaged really into a forward-facing movement on taking this state back to its glory?
14: Well, I'm going to come in. The media in Colorado, the so-called corporate media, it's dead. And Victor Marx's victory helps prove that. And again, for the third time I say it, I just wrote a column about it. It's coming out that, and I used those terms, that the media beat Victor Marx up like a baby harp seal. And he won.
1: He still won.
14: And if you go back and look at what, like, when Edward R. Murrow takes on Joe McCarthy, they had impact. They changed things. When a newspaper would endorse a candidate, people used to, and I'm going to see Dean Singleton on Tuesday night, they would do everything.

0: backwards in time, so we got to go forwards. We got to look at it. So people are saying, who do we get behind? I still say Truthseek. You can go over to the left and you can look at the policies, the legislation, everything they've put in place. We're talking about the destruction of family values. We're talking about literally the destruction of a child. We're passing House bills, stripping Second Amendment rights, making everything impossible on the left. Victor Marx, will he come in and fight it? Will Greg come in and fight it? Yeah, I believe they both will. I genuinely do. Problem is, you got a split vote.
1: Again, how do people find you?
0: Well, we're on the Daily Carry. I mean, if they're looking for the podcast, that's where they're going to land with us. I do want to say one thing before we go. Look, I got a little girl that graduated the United States Naval Academy in 2024. She was aboard the Tripoli. She drove the Tripoli. They've been over in the Straits of Hormuz for the last 6 months in combat deployment. They just turned the boat around 3 days ago, and they're coming home. So God bless the USS Tripoli. God bless our troops on the front line over there right now. I'm so excited to see my little girls coming home.
1: Thanks for doing the show.
0: Oh, it's been my pleasure, Peter.
1: The book, and as JonBenet Ramsey, The Prostitution of Justice, Doc Miller and Judith Phillips in studio coming up. Folks on the phones, hold on. 710 KNUS, you stay right here.
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2: 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Maybe you've thought about taking a cruise. 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But this is not just another vacation. This is the Gulf of America cruise. 7 days through the Caribbean with Mike Gallagher, Scott Jennings, Larry O'Connor, Jennifer Horn, and a ship full of people who love this country. 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
4: Department of Homeland Security chief says he'll compel states to follow President Trump's election security directives. In a primetime speech last night, Trump warned the American election system is vulnerable to interference and fraud. Today, DHS Secretary Mark Wayne Mullen said he's instructed states to run their voter rolls through a federal database to determine if non-citizens were on the lists, and threatened to withhold federal funding to states that don't comply. President Trump wants to hold Canada responsible for the wildfire smoke that's blanketing millions in the Midwest and Mid-Atlantic. The wildfires burning in Canada are hitting cities including Toledo, Detroit, Milwaukee, and New York the hardest. In a post on Truth Social, President Trump said the cost of pollution from the smoke will be added to the tariffs Canada already pays. The U.S. is hitting key Iranian infrastructure as it expands its attacks. U.S. Central Command didn't provide details of its new strikes, but Iranian news reports claim U.S. forces struck a railway station and six bridges across Iran, killing at least eight. Iran's Islamic Revolutionary Guard claims it retaliated with strikes against U.S. targets located in the Middle East. California's Taylor Farms is being investigated as the source of the cyclosporiasis outbreak in the Midwest. Daniel Martindale has details.
5: NBC News reports Taylor Farms supplied lettuce and other produce to Taco Bell restaurants where customers ended up getting sick. The cyclosporiasis parasite is causing cases of explosive diarrhea across the country. It was identified in iceberg lettuce used in Taco Bell food. The CDC has confirmed at least 400 cases of the stomach bug across Michigan, Ohio, West Virginia, and Kentucky. Nationwide, there are thousands of cases with more than 100 people hospitalized. I'm Daniel Martindale.
4: Hospital-associated infections are dropping across the United States. The CDC says in 2023, about one in every 38 patients hospitalized on any given day had at least one healthcare-associated infection. That's a lower ratio than the one in every 31 patients back in 2015. I'm Chris Caraggio.
1: Your Sunday forecast here in the Denver metro area. Plenty of sunshine and very hot today with daytime high temperatures in the upper 90s. We're going to have this dome of high pressure strengthen as it tracks over the Intermountain West. Tonight, we'll see low temperatures down to 65. And for Monday and Tuesday, we'll see daytime temperatures close to 100 degrees. Gusty winds at times won't bring much relief, I'm afraid. Overnight lows dropping into the mid to upper 60s. Wednesday, sunny and continued hot, highs in the upper 90s. I'm Day Weather Meteorologist Patrice Sutter.
6: Current temperature,
7: 95 degrees.
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1: And good morning one more time, everyone, on a Saturday, the 18th of July, 2026. 710 KNUS, Denver's talk station, and the weather says sunny and sizzling. When you hot, you hot. 95 the high. Tomorrow might break a record. Record of 101 degrees was in 2019, and we may be busting past that tomorrow. And on Monday, it's a dry day as well, and 99 will be the high. The case of the brutal murder of a young, actually she's a child, six-year-old beauty queen, JonBenet Ramsey, and my involvement with it was somewhat legion in talk radio and investigative radio, but these folks have put together a book, and when we talked the last time, I had not read your book, and so I just went to work and read your book, and I wanted them to come back on the radio show, because this book is, I think, one of the defining moments, perhaps, in the story of the murder of that little girl. It's been over three decades, and there's the cover picture of Patsy and JonBenet and Burke. Doc Miller is here, and Judith Phillips is here, and Judith, of course, knew Patsy, and Doc and I ended up in courtrooms together. And the book, I first of all, Doc, the book's great.
2: Thank you.
1: No, man, it really, and I think you, we were talking about J.T. Colfax off the air, and we'll explain him later, but all I dubbed them, these are sideshows.
2: Right.
1: And then you gave me the theory why all of these nutcases showed up, and then what happened to them, and your explanation again is,
2: well, useful idiots, I think, is
1: Lenin said that best.
2: Is yeah. The term that's been coined.
1: Yeah.
2: The whole point of these sideshows was to take the spotlight off of John and Patsy and Burke and place it on other persons, yeah, who they could use as a, in some cases, a plausible potential murderer, like J.T. Colfax.
1: Or Linda Hoffman Pugh.
2: Linda Hoffman Pugh. Santa Claus, of course.
1: Yeah.
2: And then
1: Fleet and Priscilla.
3: Oh, yes.
2: And they were all attacked. They were all demolished in one way or another. Even their friend who owned the Italian restaurant.
1: Pasta J.
2: When Pasta J, he was one of their greatest supporters, one of their greatest friends. I believe they're still friends to this day.
1: Yeah.
2: But Pasta J wound up getting a DUI.
1: Yeah.
2: And he got...
1: Driving his Beamer.
2: Yeah, and he got wonderful, wonderful treatment by the Boulder District Attorney's Office. So great, in fact, that somebody forgot to check his record, and he got the case essentially dismissed at the end.
1: Yeah, I remember.
2: Because it appears as though he had friends in high places.
1: Hard to believe.
2: Yeah, which is the story of the Ramsey case, though.
1: Absolutely. Let's take us back. So, Patsy Ramsey calls that morning, 26th December 1996. That's how long ago it was.
3: Can you believe it?
1: Yeah, I do.
3: Oh, man.
1: And this ransom note that we're going to talk about, demanding $118,000. And a couple hours later, her father, John Ramsey, discovers her body in the basement in the wine cellar. An autopsy said her cause of death was asphyxiation by strangulation, and she has also severe skull fracture.
3: Yeah.
1: And three decades later, we're sitting here.
2: No answers.
1: How now, you knew Patsy?
3: Yes, I did.
1: Talk about that.
3: You know, on last week's show, you asked me the same question, and I wasn't really sure what to say, but then I thought about it when I went home, and I really wanted to make it known to you that Patsy really was a wonderful friend and fun to be with and mischievous, and she was really a fun...
1: How did you meet her?
3: I met her in Atlanta. I met her. She had worked at a business with with my husband, Hayes Microcomputer Products in Norcross, Georgia, and they met because he had sold a bit of software to the company, and Patsy was in charge of the marketing of this particular product.
1: That's so, when they were a little start, they had a startup, right?
3: Yeah. So they met each other, and then he came home several times and said, "You have to meet this woman that works with me. Her name is Patsy Ramsey." And so one day I just dropped into the building, and he called Patsy in, and she was introduced as the former Miss West Virginia.
1: Absolutely.
3: Which took me back by surprise when I first met her, because I thought...
1: That was the intro?
3: Yeah.
1: Miss West Virginia?
3: Yes, it was.
1: Makes
3: sense. It was like,
1: with
3: who
1: family.
3: Cares?
1: Yeah.
3: It had been...
1: They did.
3: Yeah.
1: Yeah.
3: Well, somebody did. And so when I met her, she became, and John became, very good social friends with us. We traveled with them. She was planning not on having a family. And then we had a serious talk as friends, and she said, "I'm thinking about starting a family. What is it like being a working woman," which I had been, mm-hmm. "before children?" And she wanted to know specifics about what it was like being a mom. And so we did talk about it, and lo and behold, it wasn't long after that, that she was pregnant with Burke, and I was pregnant with my daughter at the same time. So
1: she was Miss West Virginia in 1977.
3: Yes.
1: When her sister, Aunt Pam, was Miss West Virginia in 1980.
3: Yes,
1: and they're the only other state in the union that had sister back, not back to backs, but spread out like that, was Arkansas. Now Arkansas had sister Miss State.
3: Yeah,
1: and West Virginia was the Paws.
3: Mm-hmm.
1: Patricia Paw and Pop, remember Pawpaw, Mawpaw, and
3: Pampaw,
1: and that. They were all the Paws. So she marries this guy, John Ramsey.
3: Yes, she did.
1: Now, he had been married before.
3: Yes, he had. He was divorced. He was living in an apartment building, and she had some very close friends that lived near John in an apartment building that they just graduated from the University of West Virginia, and they all came to Atlanta to get jobs, and their friends introduced Patsy to John.
1: And then
3: that's history. They dated and got married.
1: When did they come to Boulder? And why?
3: Okay, they came to Boulder, let me think, 1990.
1: I thought it was 91 is what I've always read.
3: It could be, yeah. 1991. They came there because John, initially they came to Boulder periodically because John and his company was located and headquartered in Boulder, Colorado. So they would come 3 or 4 times a year, and Patsy would accompany him, and we'd get together. And then they consolidated the company, and the company's headquarters was then assigned officially in Boulder, Colorado. And the new CEO was John Ramsey, so they had to move. And Patsy announced it to me, and I was surprised but pleased, and we helped them find their house where the murder occurred, and never did I ever would have realized that such an atrocity would have happened in that house.
1: Were you in the house? Have you been in the house?
3: Oh, many times.
1: Yeah. Mm-hmm. I told the story. Our guest, by the way, if you just joined us, on Prostitution to Justice, it is the Ramsey book to read. Years later, Doc Miller is with us, and Judith Phillips. How can people get the book, by the way?
2: Well, it's available on Amazon, of course.
1: Right.
2: There's also a European country a company called Ingram Spark. And we're working at expanding the circulation. We need to get it in more bookstores.
1: Oh, absolutely.
2: Writing a book is one thing. Marketing a book is a secondary thing.
1: I understand.
2: Which should have been primary.
1: Yeah.
2: But nonetheless, the book is doing quite well now.
1: Is it really good?
2: Yeah,
1: good.
2: My thanks to you. Instead, last week showed a big bump in sales.
1: Please, let's say we saw a bunch today.
2: Well, I'd like to get the truth
3: thank
2: out.
3: Thank you.
2: And you've been very helpful on that, Peter, and I want to thank you for that.
1: Yeah, I thank you. I was in their house and got thrown out.
3: Uh-huh. Yeah.
1: Anne Louise Bardak, who you write about.
3: Yeah. Right.
1: And I was in a time machine a lot reading this book, but... Annie, as they say, they called her Annie, but if I knew who she was, and I got a phone call doing a morning show in Cahal, and they said some woman named Bardak wants to talk to you off air. And I said, this is Ann Louise, who allegedly was the lover of Castro and the lover of all these. She knew Hemingway, you know. She's a legend. And worked at Vanity Fair, worked at a lot of places.
3: Yeah.
1: And I said, I wonder if that's the same woman. And I took the call, and she said, hey, you're the guy that I'm supposed to see. And I said, who are you? And she said, I'm Ann Louise Bardak. And I said, I thought, wow. And, you know, when you meet these people that are really your idols if you're in the business. And so I met Ann Louise, I was telling somebody the story the other night. Here she's dressed like New York, and I'm dressed in a pair of cutoffs and a baseball hat and everything. And she said, let's go see the house. And so it's on 15th Street in Boulder. I've been there before. So there's the for sale sign. Remember, they were trying to sell it.
3: Yes. Yeah.
1: And there's a for sale sign. So Ann Louise, she had the nerve of an upstairs thief, and I'll go with it. So she said, let's go to the house. So we parked out front, and the neighbors would come out, and all these sophisticated Boulderites. You remember that? I mean, did you ever go through that experience? They would express themselves.
3: Oh, my gosh. I lived there.
1: Oh,
3: I know. If you live in Boulder, yeah, you have to wear a safety vest, or you have to cover yourself, because people are very willing to give them a piece of your mind.
1: Well, the first thing that they screamed at me began with the letter F.
3: Yeah. Okay. Well, welcome to Boulder.
1: But they were like, and that's why when Schiller does Perfect Murder, Perfect Town.
3: Yes. Yeah.
1: They couldn't believe it. So anyhow, so Annie and I went up the stairs, and that's the side. There's a on the left side of the house was a screen door. It was open, and it led right into the kitchen. And I could see the circular staircase where allegedly I found the note, Winky Winky. So come on, Annie. So we go in the house, and I'm going to beeline it. I'm going to try and get to the basement and see that room, the wine cellar. And here comes this woman. And she's loaded for bear.
3: Who was it?
1: I have no idea. She was like a housekeeper or a cleaner. I don't know who she was. And she started screaming. And I said, we want to, like, here's Ann Louise, who looks like, you know,
3: a million bucks.
1: And I look like $1 million after taxes. And we're standing there, and I grabbed Annie's hand, and I said, we want to buy it. She didn't buy it. She get out of here. You know. And then she looked at me. She said, I know you.
2: Uh-oh.
1: She didn't know Annie, but she said, I know you.
3: Interesting.
1: And she chucked us.
3: Because you're a voice.
1: I don't know. I mean, she just threw Ann Louise out. And she did, at that point in time, she's her writing style and everything, and you have to go back and read her.
2: I just read her article other day.
1: Wow.
2: And I'm stunned again
1: how fresh it
2: was.
1: She's great.
2: And how
1: it was great.
2: How it described and explained everything. And, of course, with the assistance of Steve Thomas.
1: Yeah, that's right.
2: She got the scoop. She got a copy of the ransom note.
1: Yep.
2: They published it in Life magazine right afterwards.
1: Oh, yeah.
2: That was one heck of a piece of journalism.
1: She was great. I mean, she was a real highlight for me to know her.
2: Writing, though. I mean, her writing
1: was wonderful.
2: So good.
1: But you can see where she knew Hemingway, and she knew...
2: Yeah.
1: She wrote about Castro.
3: Yes.
1: She wrote about Castro.
3: Yes.
1: And I never really... I thought it would be improper. Hey, Annie, did you... Winky Winky was Fidel, you know? Because that was always the rap. But what a wonderful story. And she was just one of the highlights.
3: Mm-hmm.
1: And at that time, you know, Patsy's still alive. John, and they're in Atlanta by then.
2: Yeah, I think so.
1: And
2: they got out of Dodge real quick.
1: Real quick. Well, they wanted to go that night.
2: Yeah.
1: And Fleet White, and that's the story of Fleet White, was
2: right.
1: Fleet, where are you going, John?
2: Yeah.
1: Why are you going? If you just joined us, everybody was drawn to the book. Actually, everybody was drawn to the murder. And I'm going to ask why, but Doc Miller and Judith Phillips, and the book is Prostitution to Justice. If you have any interest in this case at all, this is a home run. Why do you think that this story, this brutal murder, I have a theory, but you guys are, why do you think it got so much attention?
2: American mythology.
1: Go.
2: We have pretty clear evidence at the time.
1: Yep.
2: You know, the day after Christmas, it hits radio, it hits TV. Days later, it's in every tabloid magazine across the nation and all the way to Europe. It's this enormous murder, and everybody thinks they know who did it. I mean, it seems so obvious. Well, it had to be the parents, because that's what FBI statistics say. That's
1: what the FBI said.
2: Yeah, what looks like it. And then we hear about this weird ransom note, the $118,000 demand, get rest before you go on the delivery.
1: Yes.
2: Just following the plot of the movie.
1: What was
2: Ransom?
1: Ransom, yeah. It was the note, yeah.
2: So then immediately, Hal Haddon enters that case before the end of the day.
1: Oh, absolutely.
2: Brian Morgan is contacted by one of the attorneys who is a friend of John's.
1: Yeah.
2: And all of a sudden, within minutes after Hal Haddon and his firm is involved, there's a complete shutdown.
1: Yep.
2: Of
1: shield. The shield drops. Yeah.
2: And they're protected. And then the control of the story is taken away from Boulder and put into the hands of the Ramsey's public relations firm.
1: They hired a PR guy.
2: PR firm.
1: He came up to me in a press club, and I went, he flacked, as they say in the business. He was the Ramsey's flack.
2: He was. So anyhow, they begin to create this. And then one of the things I found interesting is of course, you know, there's the funeral marches. You know, there's the
1: they
2: funeral.
1: They set that up.
2: Yeah, the funeral down in Atlanta.
1: Yep.
2: And then the memorial service in Boulder.
1: With Roll Hoverstock.
2: Yeah. Where they set up a almost a conga line.
1: They told people where to put the cameras.
2: Right.
1: I mean, I was so...
2: Cause were
1: by
2: you there?
1: That, no,
2: oh.
1: I was not allowed. When they pulled the...
2: naysayers and doubters, not allowed.
1: When they had that famous, infamous... And by the way, you know, we have a bunch of Ramsey tunes that we did. We'll pull some of them up. I got a minute to go here, but I had a wonderful partner who is no longer with us, and we invented a company called Media Whore Productions, and we would do these Ramsey tunes. And he's no longer with us, but he should be with us this morning. He is with us this morning, but no, I was, and then they told people because Hoverstock then wore that mitre hat,
2: right?
1: And they had everything. He looked like the Pope.
2: Yes.
1: Mm-hmm. Do you remember? Yeah, God, see, you remember. That's what's so great to sit with you.
2: I mean, they controlled it all the way down, literally, as you're saying, to the costuming.
1: Oh, and then they built a set, and they invited, and this is the beginning of idiots like Paula Woodward and those people that that came in and
2: were there was money to be made.
1: Always is.
2: Yep.
1: It's going to be 95. Doc and Judith are here. The book, Prostitution to Justice. We'll get into open lines and what you can ask and talk. Stay here. 17.
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7: Most Americans think of Abraham Lincoln and they think of the Civil War or the Emancipation. But in 1862, he signed another hugely significant piece of legislation, the Homestead Act. It offered eligible Americans up to 160 acres of land, not as a prize for the powerful, but as an opportunity for ordinary families willing to live on it, work it, and build something lasting. Why did it matter? Because Lincoln understood that freedom was not merely the absence of tyranny. Rather, freedom required responsibility, labor, stewardship, and moral courage. A free people must be given room to build, but they also must be willing to cultivate what they have been given. That still matters today. Liberty without responsibility decays. Opportunity without character collapses. Lincoln's lesson is clear. A nation stays free when its people remain willing to work, build, and steward freedom under God.
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1: Morning again, everyone. This is wonderful. Off the air and on the air, we'll play some Ramsey stuff, play some of the Ramsey music. Saturday morning, July the 18th, 2026, good old 710 KNUS, and in studio, great guest, Doc Miller, and Judith Phillips, and Prostitution of Justice, the JonBenet Ramsey story. 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Our guest in studio, on and off the air, It's wonderful conversation, and it is great radio. Doc's with us, and Judith is with us, and the Prostitution of Justice. And we were talking about the extended family of first of all of Patsy and her sister Pam, who was also Miss West Virginia.
3: She was.
1: I gotta get a mic on you. Now better again. She was also Miss West Virginia.
3: Yeah, she. Oh,
1: yeah.
3: Yes.
1: Yeah, mm-hmm. She had been 2 years later, I think she was.
3: Yeah.
1: So I had, this was like, you know, the last time you got to do it. Pam used to claim that, and she called her Johnny B.
3: Yes, she did.
1: I remember. This is a standard, this is the end of the trail. Johnny B. was JonBenet, and JonBenet is a Francophile name of John Bennett Ramsey.
3: Yes, he was.
1: Becomes JonBenet Ramsey.
3: Yes.
1: And so she said that every night Johnny B. came into her dreams and talked to her.
3: I mean, oh.
1: I'm with Larry King. And so I said, Larry, he didn't want to talk to me. Because I was sitting, you know, on the square. What? And I said, the next time Johnny B. shows up, ask her who killed her. Never was back on Larry King. But I thought, you know, hey, take the shot, right?
3: Yeah.
1: And Larry King, he laid down for O.J., you know, he laid down for the Ramseys. He was Paula Woodward on spades. And so that was my last time I was on Larry.
2: It was on Larry King when Steve Thomas said to the Ramseys, I think you're good for this.
1: Oh,
2: that's what launched the lawsuit.
1: Yes.
2: Against Steve Thomas and his published book.
1: No, I didn't know that.
2: Yeah. So, he named it on Larry King, brought him on.
1: He was a brave guy.
3: Yes, he was.
1: Very brave guy.
3: Yes, he was.
1: I think, as a matter of fact, Kaplis, I think, was his lawyer.
2: Yeah.
1: Mm. And when it came down, Danny has a theory, and Dan and I have talked for a long time about this case, that there was and I believe part of this to be true, there was a never-ending supply of JonBenet performing. And so you would get a new tape, a new tape, a new tape. Cowboy Hero, I remember that one. Yeah. The Christmas stuff. The pageant stuff, which is a drive on this story as well. And Danny believed, and I, you know, had no reason to doubt it, that it was Patsy that continued to supply performance videos. Yeah. Do you buy that?
2: I buy that.
3: Oh,
2: I don't think Patsy could ever get enough fame. I don't believe she can ever get enough attention.
1: You know, and you know, Danny believed it, or does believe that that she was feeding performance tapes somehow to the networks, maybe through her PR firm or whatever they did. So you buy that?
2: I buy that 100%.
1: Okay.
3: Yeah.
1: Because that opened that door to childhood pageants.
3: Well, you have to remember that there are some parents, and especially mothers, that their children are extensions of themselves.
1: They live through them, sure.
3: So because Patsy was in the pageant system, it was in her blood with the family, and so did Pam, Paul. It was in their blood, and it was in their mother's encouragement that had them do this. And so now the second generation of pageant glamour comes along with Lil JonBenet. And there was a time when my daughter, who played with JonBenet, went up to her room and saw these trophies on JonBenet's wall.
1: Well, she must have had most of the dozens.
3: What in the world are those? Mm-hmm. And JonBenet said, well, they're trophies, but they really don't belong to me. Mm-hmm. They belong to my mother.
1: Wow.
3: Now, yeah.
1: What an insight.
3: Yeah. Yes, exactly.
1: We got booted out of one of those shows. At the Denver Merchandise Market.
2: Why were you booted?
1: They saw me.
2: Oh.
1: And they knew that we had been heavily critiquing beauty pageants, and they just said leave. Okay. And you know, I didn't realize they do little boys. They dress up little boys in tuxedos, and they're like little Mister,
2: little escorts.
1: Thank you.
3: Oh, please.
1: No, for real.
3: Really?
1: I saw it. Yeah.
3: Ugh.
1: I mean, I got in, like, for about 15 minutes.
3: Yeah.
1: And then they cordially asked me to leave. And, you know, you don't make a scene in front of kids. And so I just hit the bricks. But then I saw little boys in tuxedos.
3: Yeah.
1: Wow.
3: Yeah. It reminds me of that movie, Little Miss Sunshine.
1: I love that movie.
3: Yes. Yeah. Yes. And this little girl wants the biggest thing in the world for her is to go on a pageant.
1: Yes.
3: And it shows you, especially the other girls, all made up, spray tanned, hair, you know, coiffed just perfectly, beautiful dresses. Oh. And that's the way it was.
1: How much money do you think Patsy and
3: a lot
1: John pumped into that kid?
3: A lot. And unfortunately, the person that didn't get much attention and was kind of pushed to the side, exactly, was Burke.
1: No, and here we go again. Doc Miller and Judith Phillips are here. Prostitution of Justice is the book about the Ramseys. Part of the story that followed that the morning that Patsy Winky finds the note, and she calls the cops, which the note tells her not to do.
3: Yeah.
1: But that's the first thing she does do. And
3: well, that we know of. I'm sure she was busy way before the call was made.
1: She dressed up like she was dressed the night before when they answered the door. I mean, she's pleased. Yeah. But there's a story that the phone never hung up.
3: Yep. Yes.
1: And that's true. See, we don't know, do we?
2: There's part of the mystery. We do know that there's an enhanced tape.
1: Yes.
2: Of Burke's voice in the background saying, "What do you want me to do?"
1: Yes.
2: And John's saying, "We're not talking to you."
1: Or go back to bed.
2: Right. And the "we're not talking to you" is a very interesting and important statement.
1: You know, having relived it all now since I'm reading your book, why didn't they say, "Have you seen your sister? Did you hear a noise last night?"
2: I think they had the answers.
1: Well, of course they did.
2: What would be natural under a circumstance where a child was truly missing would be to ask those questions. What would be natural if you knew what had happened would be to avoid some of those questions.
1: I mean, and when he does come downstairs, and here's his mother looking through spade fingers and
2: crying.
1: Cops are there, the fake cry, and he doesn't say, "Where's my sister?" He doesn't say,
3: "No.
1: Where are we going on vacation? Why are the cops here?"
3: Mm-hmm.
1: He says nothing.
2: He disappears immediately into the hands of the Whites and is taken over to the Whites'
1: home. And Priscilla took him home. Yeah.
2: And then later, White is accused of the murder by the Ramseys.
1: Well, sure, she accused the housekeeper.
2: Yeah, everybody.
1: The Santa Claus. Yeah. I mean, everybody.
2: And Judith was fortunate to be in Chicago at the time, or she would have been accused.
3: Yes, I was really thankful that I was away, out of town. They would have accused me. I'm sure of it. I'm sure of it.
1: Yeah, we got time. We got calls. If this is who I think, I think it's who I think. Jan, is this you?
18: It is. Yeah. Hi, Peter. How are you?
1: Legendary Jan Scott. For those of you who are talk radio folks, Jan Scott. All the places. I'm going to keep you for a moment with us too. Jan, how many stations you and I worked together, and you covered the Ramseys very, very well. If you would ask these, the folks are putting their headsets on so they can hear you. You were involved in it. We both talked to Alex Hunter. I remember you talking to Alex Hunter. What are your thoughts about this? And thanks for calling.
18: You're welcome. Just so everybody knows, Peter's the one who showed me how to run a clock in talk radio when I first got started. Uh-huh. And I also worked on KNUS, 9 to midnight.
1: Yep.
18: I did talk to Alex before he died at a meeting, and I was asking him about it, and he told me, he just let loose, and he told me that he did not believe in the intruder theory, and he said, "I fired Trip Muth then, and I'd fire him again." And I said, "So what do you mean by that?" He said, "Well, what's going to happen if young Burke comes forward and tells everything about what happened that night?" He said, and so I was like, "So why not the, you know, indictment? Why didn't you go with the true bill?" And if you remember, I asked him that question.
1: Yeah.
18: And they covered it on CNN. Was there a true bill? And he called me a jerk. That was a few years.
1: But there was a true bill.
18: There was.
1: Yeah.
18: So that's one, and he wouldn't, he just walked away. He said, Jan, I'm not going to talk to you about this anymore. The other person I talked to was Peter, what was his last name? The investigator in the DA's office.
2: Lou Schmidt?
18: Was with
2: Lou Schmidt?
18: No, not
1: no,
18: Lou.
1: No, Lou Schmidt worked for
18: Peter
1: the
18: Peter Hofstrom.
1: There you go. Okay. Yeah, there you go. Yeah.
18: So I was in stroke recovery with Peter Hofstrom. And he died shortly thereafter. He was in a lot of pain. But we would have lunch together, him and I and a few other guys, and we would talk about the Ramsey case. He was absolutely insistent on the intruder theory. And so he told me, he said, if you ever talk about this or write about it, I'll never speak to you again. So I waited until he passed away, and then I wrote about it. And this is the first time actually on a radio show that I've mentioned this. So beats the heck out of me. The only other thing I know is I talked to the current DA. He's like, I don't know anything about this case. He said, I just got here. I'm waiting for the police. And the police, the current police chief, you know, we know that he met with John Ramsey. And yeah, I'm not sure what that guy's up to. I think he's laying a trap for John Ramsey. Either that or he's dumber than a box of hair and he's going along with the intruder theory.
2: Wasn't Pete Hofstrom the very close friend of Brian Morgan?
1: Oh, yeah.
2: And it seems like there was a conflict of interest with them having breakfast together once a week, every week, during the course of this investigation, with Pete Hofstrom saying, I don't know, perhaps we can't prosecute, and Brian Morgan saying, no, you can't, from the office of Haddon Morgan.
18: Well, Peter, but Hofstrom put the kibosh on that case right at day one. As soon as he got there, I talked to Tom Coby, the chief of police, that night. I called him and he talked to me. And then he talked to me the next day and the next day, and he said, well, we're following the leads. If it looks like, you know, what it is, it usually is what it is. And then when the Ramseys ran to Atlanta, Coby told me that, he said, well, why did they run?
1: And come on. Yeah, that's great.
18: And I'm like, well, I don't know, you tell me. And he said, I can't tell you. He said, we just follow the evidence. And then, you know, he was like, he said, now that DA and our commander, Eller. So Hofstrom was fighting with Eller. Eller wanted to arrest them.
1: Jen, let me do
18: right
1: can you, Jen, remember can you stay and be part of this if I ask
18: yeah,
1: you?
18: Yeah, sure.
1: All right, put Jen on hold. When we come back, let's play Hang Down Your Head, Tom Coby. And I had a wonderful partner who's no longer with us, and we invented Media Whore Productions, and we had all these different songs, and it's important to play them now. Radio talk show host Jan Scott's on hold. In studios, Doc Miller and Judith Phillips. The book is entitled Prostitution of Justice, the JonBenet Ramsey. It is so well done. It's going to be 95 today and 99 tomorrow. Hang on your hats. This is 710 KNUS.

0: Department of Homeland Security chief says he'll compel states to follow President Trump's election security directives. In a primetime speech last night, Trump warned the American election system is vulnerable to interference and fraud. Today, DHS Secretary Mark Wayne Mullen said he's instructed states to run their voter rolls through a federal database to determine if non-citizens were on the lists, and threatened to withhold federal funding to states that don't comply. President Trump wants to hold Canada responsible for the wildfire smoke that's blanketing millions in the Midwest and Mid-Atlantic. In a post on Truth Social, President Trump said the cost of pollution from the smoke will be added to the tariffs Canada already pays. The U.S. is hitting key Iranian infrastructure as it expands its attacks. U.S. Central Command didn't provide details of its new strikes, but Iranian news reports claim U.S. forces struck a railway station and six bridges across Iran, killing at least eight. Iran's Islamic Revolutionary Guard claims it retaliated with strikes against U.S. targets located in the Middle East. I'm Chris Caraggio.
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6: 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It's Saturday, July 18, 2026, 710 KNUS. On hold is legendary radio talk show host Jan Scott, who went through all the stuff in Boulder. In studio, Doc Miller, who was one of the two people who went to jail on the back of this, and Judith Phillips. So I had a wonderful, wonderful partner who we've lost, and his name was Don Reggae. And I was telling the folks in studio I would come up with songs. And at the time, I was distance running, and I would get these things in my head, and I'd call Donnie up And I'd say, how about this song? And then he had such a gift. And so you can see them all on the internet. We were going to make an LP, and then we didn't do it. But we did a song called Hang Down Your Head, Tom Kobe. Now, tell the folks who, if you would, Doc, who Tom Kobe was.
7: Tom Kobe was the chief of police in Boulder.
6: In Boulder.
7: At the time of the murder.
6: Okay, so if you would, this is the work of Don Reggae and the bizarre thinking of me, Peter Boyles. This is one of many tunes. We'll play a couple of bars of it. Hang Down Your Head, Tom Kobe, if you would.
8: 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This isn't one of them. This is the story of a murder, a millionaire, and a police chief named

0: We'll do much of this throughout the morning, but you can see the talent of now we've lost him. He was a dear friend, Donnie Reggae, and I came up with that one, Hang Down Your Head, Tom Dooley, Hang Down Your Head, and it was true. On the line with us is the kind enough to be with us is Jan Scott, who went through all of this, and in the studio is Doc Miller and Judith Phillips. Moving close to the mic, you went to jail.
1: Yes, I did.
0: For how long did you go?
1: Oh, it was only for a day.
0: Yep.
1: I was required to surrender to the police, to the Colorado Bureau of Investigation. I think it was an 8 o'clock surrender. They fingerprinted me, did the intake, and then they gave me a very nice ride out to Golden, where I was
0: incarcerated,
1: inserted into a cell.
0: Yeah,
1: the drive was interesting in that they tried to honey me up and be friendly, and so the first thing they asked is, "How did you meet Craig Lewis?"
0: I can tell you how I met him.
1: I looked out the window and I said to my right, and I said, "Craig, who?"
0: Ooh. Jan, did you know him? Did you know him, Jan?
2: Refresh my memory. Who was Craig Lewis?
0: They were the Globe guys or the Inquirer guys, and they were checkbook journalists. And so when I went on the air on KHAL doing a morning show and said that I had seen the note, and I didn't see the original, I just saw a photocopy of it, which was the note.
1: Good enough.
0: Yeah, good enough. And I was taken. I went to Zadie's. That's where I was taken. And there was a guy had a badge in his pocket and showed me the note. So I said it on the air. I said I saw the note, and so because everybody wanted to see the note.
1: Yeah.
0: And I'd seen
2: it. What was the note?
0: The ransom note. And
2: okay.
0: So you know that somebody that was connected had a copy and wanted to show me, because I think we were leading the league by then on the story itself, and nobody else was touching it.
2: I don't think I knew Craig Lewis, or I might have known him.
0: Jan, he was screaming at me. I'm sure
2: he was screaming at me one day in front of the Justice Center, and Lee Hill got in the middle between us and said, "Stay away from him." The guy, he was volatile, right?
0: Oh, very.
1: Oh, yeah.
0: Very.
2: I know that guy.
0: So we went. I was married, and we went to Rodney's in Cherry Creek for dinner. He took us to dinner, and he was telling stories about they had bought Nicole Brown Simpson's diary from
1: Craig
0: her father.
1: Did that.
0: Yeah,
1: Craig
0: from her father.
1: That.
0: Oh yeah.
1: Yeah.
0: And they were taking, they were tracking Princess Diana. I mean, they did all kinds of stuff. So he grabs my hand, points to my class ring, and he said to Kathleen, "Do you like diamonds?" And I mean, it was just out of nowhere. And he said, "I will." And he looked at me and he said, "I will give her a diamond as big as your class ring if you give me the note." And I'm just a true story. And I said, first of all, I don't have the note. Second of all, I wouldn't do it anyhow. And so that was part of their defense, was that they were showing the note around.
1: Craig once came over to my home. I was rehabilitating from the heart attack. And I said, he had a brand new convertible.
0: Oh, yeah, sure.
1: And I said, "Nice wheels, Craig." He says, "I'll give you the convertible, and I'll put $50,000 in it for a copy of the note."
0: Absolutely. Jan, they wanted that note. And so when I got the subpoena, I was skiing, and my son was still in, I think, in right out of middle school. And they came on the door, mm-hmm. and Morgan answered the door, and they hit him with a subpoena. I hit my son with a subpoena. Oh. My son had to go.
3: What?
0: We had to go out. I take my son to the Taj Mahal.
1: Real class.
0: Well, he was worried. He was going, "Yeah. Dad, you're going to go to jail." And I said, "No, I'm cool." And then I sat in the box, Jan. We went for the third time. And what was the judge's name?
1: Tidball.
0: Yeah,
1: Tidball.
0: And so finally she granted me a press shield. And I was telling the fellows on Jeff and Bill that we have we have a press shield. We have they're never going to throw me in jail.
1: That's good for every DJ in Colorado.
0: Absolutely,
1: too,
0: now has a press shield. And so, Jan, when did you step into this? And where were you working when you did this?
2: I had a TV show in Boulder.
0: That was it.
2: On Channel 54 every Wednesday night.
0: That was it.
2: And I stepped into it the night of the murder. I think it was Christmas night. I happened to turn the police scanner on, and I heard all this activity going on about a girl who had been murdered, and where it was, and I called Tom Covey, and he was in his office. He

0: Kobe. He said, you're the only one. He's not talking to anybody.
1: No, he didn't.
0: So he said, I would honor that. So I did. So I knew quite a bit that was going on, and I was also able to talk to Eller. Remember Commander Eller? He quit, sure. Right? And yeah. He told me straight up, he said, I wanted to arrest them right then and there. And Hofstrom got in the middle of it, and Alex was in Hawaii, and the whole case went right down the tubes. But that was about it. I listened to you and I watched it from afar, but I did have, in some cases, some deep access.
1: How about this? Let me do this because we're coming up. Can you want to stay? Jen, would you like to stay? Okay.
0: Yeah, no, this is it's my life. I love it.
1: That's okay. So Jen's on hold in studio in the book. I'm telling you, the book's a home run if you follow this case. Doc Miller and Judith Phillips, Prostitution of Justice. And when we come back, the song that Donnie and I did first was Werewolf of Boulder. And they used to play that, and it's the madness. And Warren Zevon, of course, did it. And Don Reggae, Media Horror Productions. Well, when we come back, we'll open with Werewolf of Boulder right after the open. So stay here.
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11: News talk

0: Department of Homeland Security chief says he'll compel states to follow President Trump's election security directives. In a primetime speech last night, Trump warned the American election system is vulnerable to interference and fraud. Today, DHS Secretary Mark Wayne Mullen said he's instructed states to run their voter rolls through a federal database to determine if non-citizens were on the lists, and threatened to withhold federal funding to states that don't comply. President Trump wants to hold Canada responsible for the wildfire smoke that's blanketing millions in the Midwest and Mid-Atlantic. The wildfires burning in Canada are hitting cities including Toledo, Detroit, Milwaukee, and New York the hardest. In a post on Truth Social, President Trump said the cost of pollution from the smoke will be added to the tariffs Canada already pays. The U.S. is hitting key Iranian infrastructure as it expands its attacks. U.S. Central Command didn't provide details of its new strikes, but Iranian news reports claim U.S. forces struck a railway station and six bridges across Iran, killing at least eight. Iran's Islamic Revolutionary Guard claims it retaliated with strikes against U.S. targets located in the Middle East. California's Taylor Farms is being investigated as the source of the cyclosporiasis outbreak in the Midwest. Daniel Martindale has details.
1: NBC News reports Taylor Farms supplied lettuce and other produce to Taco Bell restaurants where customers ended up getting sick. The cyclosporiasis parasite is causing cases of explosive diarrhea across the country. It was identified in iceberg lettuce used in Taco Bell food. The CDC has confirmed at least 400 cases of the stomach bug across Michigan, Ohio, West Virginia, and Kentucky. Nationwide, there are thousands of cases with more than 100 people hospitalized. I'm Daniel Martindale.
0: Hospital-associated infections are dropping across the United States. The CDC says in 2023, about one in every 38 patients hospitalized on any given day had at least one healthcare-associated infection. That's a lower ratio than the one in every 31 patients back in 2015. I'm Chris Caraggio.
2: Your Sunday forecast here in the Denver metro area. Plenty of sunshine and very hot today with daytime high temperatures in the upper 90s. We're going to have this dome of high pressure strengthen as it tracks over the Intermountain West. Tonight, we'll see low temperatures down to 65. Then for Monday and Tuesday, we'll see daytime temperatures close to 100 degrees. Gusty winds at times won't bring much relief, I'm afraid. Overnight lows dropping into the mid to upper 60s. Wednesday, sunny and continued hot, highs in the upper 90s. I'm Day Weather Meteorologist Patrice Sutter.
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1: 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Remember this. 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

0: It's all very inside. Don Reggae. What a brilliant, brilliant friend he was. 710 KNUS, and we're going to play a lot of Donnie's stuff and my stuff. And we are talking again for the second time in studio, Doc Miller and Judith Phillips, Prostitution of Justice, the JonBenet Ramsey case. And without a doubt, it's the best of any of the books, hands down, of anything that's been written. Don was a listener and became a friend, and I realized how significant, funny, and brilliant Donnie was. He passed, and we formed a company called Media Whore Productions because I was called a media whore during all of this by some insignificant player. But Peter Boyle's, you media whore, which, you know, hey, come on, I'll take the jacket. I'll be the media whore. So we invented Media Whore Productions, and that's the madness that was. And again, Donnie wrote this. This is the words of Don Reggae. The madness has started it all. Peter Boyle's brain fart. On the line with us, he's with us, Jan Scott, who I haven't heard his voice in so many years, a legend himself in radio and TV. And Jan was so involved in this, he called the show. And, of course, Doc went to jail, and we're talking about that. And Judith, you knew Patsy Ramsey.
1: Yep.
0: The conclusion, and we're getting swamped here from people, okay, so, Peter, who actually murdered that little girl? All right? Jan, let me start with you. Best of your ability and knowledge, who do you think was the murderer of JonBenet Ramsey?
2: May I interrupt? I'm a lawyer.
0: All right.
2: Or I was a lawyer.
0: Okay, stay close to the mic. Yeah.
2: Be careful. Be careful how you phrase this. You don't need John Ramsey suing you. You don't.
3: Okay, listen. Here's the deal. If you read Mark Fechner's Ask Me Anything on Reddit, Mark Fechner lays out the entire case, and people asked him over and over who murdered the Ramseys. And he held the police line the entire time, as did Detective Eller. Beckner was, I think, the definitive detective on it. But Peter, have you ever read his Ask Me Anything?
0: Yes.
3: Reddit?
0: Yes, I have.
3: So I'll just go with Mark Fechner and the Boulder Police Department.
0: And they said...
3: What did they say? Well, you know, I think they would have liked to have arrested John Ramsey.
0: We know, and this is knowledge, not belief, and there was a moment, and you write quite a bit about grand juries in the book and what it all was about, and I don't know the name of the grand juror. I don't know if anyone knows. Is that grand juror's name known that came out? Stay really close.
2: I am not familiar with that. I don't know who the grand juror was.
0: No, neither am I. Jan, do you? And if you do know, please don't say it on the air. That's wrong. But
3: I think Charlie Brennan.
0: Yeah, he's the one that did the story.
3: I think didn't he release her name?
0: No, I don't believe he did.
3: Okay. Well, I mean, yeah, I know.
0: So what did come back to Doc? Charlie Brennan, who was excellent, wonderful reporter. Years later, and what do you think the motive was for the grand juror to break kayfabe, to really be runaway and go and tell Brennan what he or she told Brennan?
2: That juror had to be disgusted by having spent who knows how many hours.
0: How many months they spent.
2: In a grand jury investigation, only to have Alex Hunter refuse to sign an indictment.
0: I was there in the parking lot of the Justice Center. Jan, you and I met in the parking lot, if you remember.
3: I think we exchanged pleasantries.
0: We did. I think, and matter of fact, if you remember, I think we hugged.
3: Yeah. We're good.
0: And
3: I was there, and I'm like, whatever.
0: No, but the story I'm about to say is Larry Schiller, who wrote the book Perfect Murder, Perfect Town, that became a movie, and he was with Charlie on he and Charlie, and So I was in the hallway of the Justice Center, and we had an RV. I think you were in the RV, Jan, but it was...
3: No, they wouldn't let me in. I wanted to come in with a TV camera, but there's no way.
0: Well, could, because that was Fox's. The Fox News owned, and Geraldo was staying in the Boulderado. And because I'd been doing a lot of his television, he said, come on with me. And then we walked in the Justice Center, and there's Larry Schiller. Mm-hmm. And Schiller's walking at me, and he said, Alex Hunter is typing up the indictments right now. And on my grandson, he said that to me. And I went, damn. So I went out, and by this time, Geraldo and I, and I got a lot of Geraldo stories, but I said, Schiller said they're typing up the indictments. So he went back, and I think he shot that down the line to Fox in New York. And then, remember, we were all there. Jan, you were there. I was there. Were you in the parking lot that day?
2: I was in the parking lot, and you know who was inside the building with the district attorney?
0: Who?
2: Craig Lewis.
0: And Craig Lewis was the guy who said, I would buy, and this is my ex-wife, a diamond as big as your class ring if you got the note.
2: That's right. And Craig had the skinny on it. He knew there was going to be no indictment.
0: See, and I was so deflated.
1: Yeah, but you know, I was shocked. I was really shocked. Well, I cried.
0: Go ahead. Go, Jane.
3: Yeah. I got a question for you.
0: All right.
3: Uh-huh. And Lee Hill had brought this up.
0: All right.
3: Lee Hill proposed that since John Ramsey was worth close to $1 billion in cash, and he posed it to me that he paid off Hunter, Kobe, and anybody else, that for him to drop $100 million or $20 or $30 million would be nothing, and that for these guys it'd be a lot of money. What do you think of that?
0: Boy,
2: I can tell you where he dropped that money. It's the law firm of Haddon, Morgan, and Foreman. The philosophy of that particular law firm is reasonable doubt for a reasonable fee.
3: I know that.
0: All right, so let me come back to the grand question. It's Peter Boyles on the line with us, the one, the only, and it's so good to have him with us. Jan Scott in studio. These are the folks who did the book, Doc Miller and Judith Phillips. For what's behind the curtain in the new car and what's in the box. Who do you believe? Belief, not know. Who do you believe is the killer, or was the killer, of that little girl?
2: I would go with the theory,
0: yes,
2: because I certainly don't know for certain.
0: No, okay.
2: But I would guess that there was a terrible argument over pineapple between between Burke and his sister. And then after, there's a possibility that Burke lost his short temper and struck his sister, as he had been wont to do in the past, in the head.
0: They took her to a plastic surgeon that I know, to a reconstructive surgeon.
2: Terrible
3: Mark Bechner told me that John Bonet had been sexually abused, not just once, but ongoing, and that the autopsy showed that here.
2: Her hymen was a rag. She had been sexually abused so many times. And don't forget that Burke had a little friend named Dougie Stein, and they were the closest of friends and probably the most curious of young boys. They're, according to our daughter Lindsay, Burke could get very, very angry with his little sister.
0: So one of the theories, this is Peter Boyles, one of the theories of the stun gun was the stun gun marks matched up to the railroad tracks of Burke Ramsey at Christmas time. Did you ever hear that, Jan?
3: Yes. And I also interviewed what's his name, a detective from Colorado Springs. But
2: Lou Schmidt.
0: Yeah, Lou Schmidt.
3: Lou Schmidt. He did not. He really did not want to talk to me very much. He was really stuck on the intruder theory.
0: He did not want to talk to me. I tried and tried and tried and tried and tried because I had a lot of a lot of questions about Lou. Is it true that when the Ramses met Lou Schmidt, that they prayed together?
1: Yes. Yep. They did.
3: Mm-hmm.
1: Yep.
0: All right, so
3: they had a white bear.
0: Yeah. Yeah. Jan, who killed the little girl?
3: You're asking me, Tom?
0: Yep. Peter.
3: Peter.
0: Yeah.
3: Well, listen, I'll just go along with Boulder Police Department. There have been enough detectives on this case, and that's pretty much how I see it, you know. And it, Alex Hunter's admission to me before he died, you know, that he poo-pooed the intruder theory, and then brought the question up about Burke. I'm like, you know, come on.
0: Well, I'm going to go to, I didn't ask Judith. Judith, who do you believe was part
1: of
0: it?
1: Well, it wasn't an intruder.
0: Oh, of course not.
1: And I don't believe it was Patsy, because knowing her and her feelings about that girl, that JonBenet and her, I just don't believe it's Patsy. So you have two people left, and it's one of the two. And in my theory, I would have to go with the younger.
0: You know, it's interesting. We're talking about Lynn Wood. Jan, you remember Lynn Wood, the Ramsey lawyer?
3: Mm-hmm.
0: He became Trump's lawyer.
2: Yep.
0: And so, no, I'm not making this up. And so, he used to leave me threats. And I was
3: Lynn Wood.
0: And I'd come in the morning, and there would be like 8,000 phone calls because people were always calling us up to talk about stuff. And and it would be, and I there, and he would threaten me. I mean, there were threats. And to his capless, we're working together, and Danny just said, "Hey, you know." But Alan Pendergast told me this story, which is interesting. That Dr. Phil show, when Burke went on Dr. Phil, but Lynn Wood was suing, I think, the Inquirer over some story about his divorce or whatever was there. And Lynn Wood was his lawyer, because Lynn had been the Ramsey's lawyer with that idiot, Mary, what her phrase was, the woman who replaced Alex Hunter.
1: Mary Lacey.
0: She had a middle name, though. Mary Keenan. Mary Keenan. We think we did a song about her. But, and what Alan believed, and he's brilliant, that it was a brokered shot that they put, and if it's true, and I don't know to be true, but this kid ends up on Dr. Phil.
1: Yes.
0: And Pendergast believes it was brokered because Lynn was the lawyer for both of them, and then Lynn became Trump's lawyer, and then he went bat crap or something.
3: Hey,
0: then,
3: Peter, can I say one thing?
0: Sure.
3: So on YouTube and TikTok over the past few years are these, they're called story time, where women come forward and talk about being sexually abused. There are hundreds of them, and they just fit the JonBenet story so well that I don't know if any of you have seen them, but it's like the truth is finally coming out about young children being sexually abused by siblings, friends, all of that.
0: Do you the sexual abuse of JonBenet Ramsey, and there is no question in my mind that Patsy and Pam, apparently, who was in on getting her geared up for these shows, do you believe that they sexualized that little girl?
3: Yes. They not only did that, Patsy was sexualized by her mother. I did extensive research into pageants, girls that end up in pageants, then teen pageants, then modeling, then stripping, pornography, prostitution. All of it comes from abuse as a child.
0: Well, she was, I mean, but she was, after, you know, years of reading, and I believe that she was a show dog. That if you understand show dogs.
1: Oh, yeah.
0: That, and that story about the when Patsy flips the dog, when I don't know, Jen, you ever heard that story?
1: Yes.
0: Jacques the Dog.
1: Yeah, Jacques the Dog.
0: Jacques the Dog. And,
1: yes.
0: And I wrote a column called The Second Jacques on the Grassy Knoll.
1: Yes.
0: And the dog wasn't perfect. Its ear was screwed up or something. And Patsy took the dog back while the kids went to school. And the kids come out from school, and
1: there's
0: Jacques.
1: A new Jacques, yeah.
0: And she said, that's Jacques. And she... The new Jacques, I guess, or the...
1: Yeah. Who would do that?
0: Patsy.
3: Dude, you were in a softball team with Patsy, right?
1: Yes, I was.
3: Mom's Gone Bad or something?
1: Mom's Gone Bad. Interesting title for our softball team. Sponsored, by the way, by John Ramsey and his company. Yeah.
0: The story's about this, but I'm going to come back to sexualizing those little girls. They give them spray tans. They fix their teeth. They got... I mean, not straightened her teeth. They had like, you know, what those are called, Hollywood teeth, and the hair and the clothes. They look like adult women. Makeup.
1: Yes.
0: I mean, they're 7 and 8 years old. I said I got booted out. Mm-hmm. It was in the merchandise march, Jen, and I decided to go and see one of those pageants,
1: mm-hmm.
0: and they. I got kicked out of a lot of places back then. I think I'm thinking about it. Got kicked out of their house, you know, got kicked out of...
3: Me too.
0: Scott got kicked out of joint. Everybody too, yeah.
1: I knew the coach. There was a woman that was hired to coach JonBenet with the singing and the dancing. I had photographed this woman on several occasions, and she admitted to me that she was the coaching... She coached JonBenet Ramsey in dancing and performing and things like that. So they spent a lot of money on this thing.
0: I those little dresses and stuff. Somebody told me that stuff was really expensive.
1: Yeah.
0: We're coming up on a break. Jan, can you stay through? I'd like to keep you all the way. Can you stay?
3: I'm with you.
0: All right, Jan's here. We'll play another tune when we come back. And I'm going to talk about... You write about the legendary J.T. Colfax.
1: Yes.
0: And my experiences. And is he there with you, Peter? Hold him. As the cops. 95 the high. 95. Wow. 95. And then 99 on Sunday. And Monday, 99. The book, Prostitution of Justice. Doc Miller's here. Judith Phillips. Jan Scott on hold. I'm Peter Boyles. This is 710 KNUS.

0: Bill.
1: On Friday's Jeff and Bill Show, President Trump addresses the nation on election integrity. Are we facing major problems, or is Trump making it all up?
2: Monday, we talk

0: Press.
1: Foundations of Freedom, a look at America's founding principles and the leaders who shaped our nation.
2: Most Americans think of Abraham Lincoln and they think of the Civil War or the Emancipation. But in 1862, he signed another hugely significant piece of legislation, the Homestead Act. It offered eligible Americans up to 160 acres of land, not as a prize for the powerful, but as an opportunity for ordinary families willing to live on it, work it, and build something lasting. Why did it matter? Because Lincoln understood that freedom was not merely the absence of tyranny. Rather, freedom required responsibility, labor, stewardship, and moral courage. 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Opportunity without character collapses. 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

0: take the bait.
1: I so miss him.
0: Say it with me, but can't they all plainly see? I swear I didn't even participate.
1: Curtis, Christ, you know it ain't easy. 95 the high today, 99 tomorrow. That the late, great Don Reggae and Don Peter Boyles and Don Reggae present Media Whore Productions. And we're playing some of Donnie's stuff, and it's all on the internet. We and it was interesting about making money, and I refused to be involved. We did all these, I should say, you know, I didn't. Donnie did all the heavy lifting. I just would come up with the words and the song and kind of write these things, and then Donnie would do all the hard work and put the tunes together. But we were offered so many different times to sell or to work. And I remember, and Jan Scott's on hold, and just wonderful guests in studio, the folks who did this book who were as close to the case as you can imagine, Doc Miller and Judith Phillips and the Prostitution of Justice. But the point was, when you could see a crawl, and Jan's up with us now, and you could see a crawl on the bottom of a screen that someone was, and they would say those magic words that they were connected to the entire network, and they were taking money. They were taking money for it, and I just thought it was wrong to make any money on that little girl, because a lot of people did. I mean, it's...
2: I have to confess, I was one of them.
1: Well,
3: I was offered money by some of the tabs and other people to talk about Kobe, talk about... I mean, at one point, even $25,000. And at that time, I could have used it. And I'm like, we have sponsors for the TV show. I don't think so. I'm not going down that path.
2: I was paid to find the ransom note, and I found it.
1: Yeah, and I saw it.
2: Yeah.
1: So, well, let's talk about the tabs, and let's talk about what we now call checkbook journalism. And I mentioned that when I met those guys, and we had dinner with them, and they were talking about having bought Nicole Brown Simpson's diary from her father.
2: That's right.
1: And I don't know, Jen, I mean, how many of those people? And then there was a lot of showdowns over this. There's a lot of parking lot showdowns that happened. But back to when that moment came, when Alex Hunter, I just remember it so well, Alex Hunter saying, "We're not going to do it."
2: And saying he was never so proud of the system before in his life.
1: Oh, God. And I'll take it, there was a moment, I can tell these things now. Bill Owens, and I wrote for Bill Owens, and Bill Owens was governor through this, and he would ask me to write, because he would be on the Today Show or Good Morning America, and I would write for him. I would write bullet points, I guess is the best way to say it, for him to work off of. And there's a boardroom in the governor's office, and they were all in there. There was the FBI, there was the CIB, there was cops and murder squads, and Owens was great through this, and he said, "Show of hands, how many of you believe?" And he asked the magic question, and every hand went up. Every hand went up on the murderer. Hmm. And I just remember it so well. And
3: I think there were three hands that went down. Lou Schmidt,
1: but he wasn't there.
3: Peter Hobson,
1: but he wasn't there. They weren't in the room then. They were horrible. But and now I see Lou Schmidt's daughter on a television gig. She said, "On his deathbed, my dad gave me a name, and I'm not going to say the name." You know, it's like, what's his name saying? There's a pedophile ring that runs Denver, Colorado. Okay, give me the name. Yeah. Well, if you elect me governor, I'll tell you who it is.
2: Right.
1: Take a walk. You know, take a walk as far as you can. And it was such a story. And then the tabs came to town. Talk about it. What happened?
2: The tabs parachuted into Boulder within 24 hours. They had several $1,000s in each pocket, and they were buying information as fast as it could be produced. Oof. the private investigator who managed to purchase those gruesome photographs of JonBenet's autopsy.
4: Well, you remember that guy? We put him in Harmony.
2: Yeah.
4: In an alcohol problem, and Jan and I've talked about this before, but he went into Harmony House, and then they caught him walking nude down the highway.
2: That was Larry Smith.
4: That was the
2: photo processor.
4: That 1 hour photo.
2: Right. Boulder Photocraft.
4: Photocraft
2: was the name of it.
4: That was the cops where they did.
2: That's where the cops took their film.
4: Yep.
2: The private investigator, Brett, I can't recall his last name, but Brett.
4: They bought him.
2: Yeah. He knew where the photographs would be.
3: $25,000 for the autopsy photos?
2: The autopsy photos, yes. I am talking about the autopsy photos.
4: Do you remember?
3: Somebody got paid. He was $25,000 for those.
2: He got $5,000.
4: Yeah, he got five G's. I remember that.
3: Five.
4: Yeah.
2: Five G's. And the photo tech got $200, which he says he flushed down the toilet after he got caught. And it was literally end of his life.
4: Oh, yeah.
2: He committed suicide.
4: I mean, those guys, and we put that guy in, and then walking down, he escaped.
2: Right.
4: And he was nude. I'm not making this up.
2: No.
4: And they all came because of the radio show was kind of the epicenter. And so this moves to J.T. Colfax next. Mm-hmm. J.T. Colfax, who that's not his real name, but it's a great makeup name.
2: Yeah.
4: And he liked to take pictures of dead people. He put party hats on them. I mean, I'm not making this up.
2: And then he put signs across them like, yeehaw.
4: Yes.
3: Oh, no.
4: He drove the meat wagon. He drove the morgue truck.
2: Right.
4: Now, how the hell did he get into this?
2: He was in Boulder to pick up a corpse one night. And he drove a corpse wagon at night. He picked up corpses and took them to be processed. They could not provide him with immediate service. They were dealing with some other things, so he had to wait for a while. Now, JT was an alcoholic.
4: Big time.
2: He was really drunk when he was hanging around there. He started going through the files.
4: Yep.
2: And he found JonBenet's information.
4: Yep.
2: And he took that information and folded it up and put it in his pocket, and he had his little souvenir of JonBenet. Well, it wasn't long, given JT's emotional state, before he took copies of it and he mailed them to friends.
4: Yes, he did.
2: And then he realized he might be in trouble, so he took...
4: He was in trouble.
5: Big mistake.
2: He mailed his copy of the document from the mortuary to a friend in California.
4: Yeah.
2: And then the friend in California sent it back to him upon his request. And then he made photocopies of it, and he hid them inside the Vietnam section of the Denver Public Library.
4: Yep.
2: So somebody gets news of this at the Denver Post. And they come over to interview J.T. Colfax, James Michael Thompson. And he was an incredibly trusting, very childlike.
4: I didn't know that he was gay until our Richard. Not that it matters, but it's a variable in the model.
2: Yeah. Well, he made a living as a prostitute for some time, but he was a terrible alcoholic. It was a sad
4: life.
2: When
4: he showed up, he was drunk.
2: Yeah.
4: Yeah.
2: So anyhow, he takes the Denver Post reporter there and says, "Now, don't tell anybody I gave you this."
4: Yeah.
2: And that's the kiss of death.
4: I'm sure.
2: So then he's in trouble. And
4: big trouble.
2: The Boulder Police Department is saying, well, if you're that interested in her death certificate and her death information, you did it.
4: Yeah, it was a ruse. It was, so Jan, for me, it was he showed up at Cahaw. He showed up, and I had talked to him once before on the phone, but I never saw him face to face. He used to call me. Yeah. I had random calls, and I put him on the air. And so he was on the lam, as we said growing up. He was lambing on the back of. They were looking for him for what he had done to bodies, and he had stolen files. I mean, he really stacked up a bunch of charges. And so he showed up at the radio station, Jan and I, and they said, there's somebody at the front desk named Colfax. And I said, get him in here. And he came in, and he was half in the bag. And we put him on the air, and then we got the phone call, hold him. Mm-hmm. And because the cops are looking for him, hold him. We want him. We're on our way. And I didn't know what to do. Do I tell him to beat it or do I?
5: Really?
4: And the boss came in and said, yeah. They had called the boss and they said, you hold him. I mean, just keep him talking. And when the show was over, when that section was over, and that so whatever happened to him?
2: Well, JT. Attempted to set fire, is accused of attempting to set fire.
4: Put
2: to
4: stuff in the mail, the mailbox. Right.
2: Well, he'd been there at the house for several hours. He was drunk and he was high.
4: Oh.
2: And he was ruminating on JonBenet, who he had a fixation with. Yep. He decided he would set fire to the house. He tried to light some mail.
4: Remember that, Jan? He was putting stuff through the mail slot.
3: Oh yeah,
4: on fire. Yeah,
2: he put it through the mail slot, and then feeling terribly crazy, he called the police and said, I just set fire to the Ramsey house.
4: Ratted himself, yeah.
2: So he tells them where they are, but they went to investigate the house.
4: Yeah.
2: So JT needed another drink, so he wandered off.
4: No, they didn't. They got him off of the morning show.
2: Yeah. He wandered onto the... he slept next to the Boulder Creek on a park bench. He was fabulously hungry. He was hungover.
4: Oh.
2: He called the police again.
4: Let me ask you, by the way, Jan Scott's here. He's on the line with us. The book is tremendous. It's Prostitution of Justice, Doc Miller, Judith Phillips. We'll start with Jan. Craziest person that you identified or met or shook hands with or just you knew in general. Craziest person that you knew involved in this case. Who would you say? What would you say?
3: I don't know. I mean, I could start with a list of 10 people.
4: All right.
3: The whole thing was crazy. Okay, Lou Schmidt, I think he was having early onset Alzheimer's, and the cops seemed to indicate that to me. So he was nuts. J.T. Colfax, absolutely gone. And then there were other players. That's the lady the lady from California who insisted that she was abused by all those families.
4: Oh yeah,
5: I remember.
4: Oh, yeah. Sure,
5: yeah.
3: She was. I mean, Alex Hunter was taking her seriously for a while until they realized that she was completely insane. And then that guy they brought up from Thailand. I mean,
4: John Mark Carr.
2: Yep.
4: A better one. I had people on radio shows saying that about me. Well, what are you going to do now, Peter? John Mark, I said, he didn't do it. And one particular person wanted to bet me.
5: Really? You should have.
2: I hope you took that bet.
5: Yeah.
4: No, you know, I should have, but I said, you know, I told him, we're live on here. I said, I don't want your money.
2: Yeah.
4: I mean, that was...
3: It's weird that Mary Keenan was the sexual assault DA before she became DA. So how did she just flip to somebody like...
4: Well, they flew him back. Remember, they flew him back from Bangkok. He was getting woman's breasts implanted. He was getting boobs. And I'm not making this up.
5: Ew.
4: No, that's what they called him, a lady man.
5: Ew.
4: In Thailand.
5: Yeah.
4: And so we found his wife. And we called her. And she said, John's never even been in Colorado on the air. And remember, he was claiming he did all this stuff. He was like welcomed like the long lost brother by idiots like the people who wanted to bet me. And I remember that was we called it the Ramsey Mountain News, not the Rocky Mountain News. I want to talk about that aspect too. And we'll play music about the reporters themselves, and about the worst of them was Paula Woodward. Jan Scott's with you. You want to stay again, brother? Jan's here.
3: Yeah, I'm good.
4: All right. And again, this book is... If you're into the show, into the story, Prostitution and Justice, Doc Miller's book set. Everybody hang on. We turn on the other side. We'll talk about the media part of this on 710 KNUS.

0: Department of Homeland Security chief says he'll compel states to follow President Trump's election security directives. In a primetime speech last night, Trump warned the American election system is vulnerable to interference and fraud. Today, DHS Secretary Mark Wayne Mullen said he's instructed states to run their voter rolls through a federal database to determine if non-citizens were on the lists, and threatened to withhold federal funding to states that don't comply. President Trump wants to hold Canada responsible for the wildfire smoke that's blanketing millions in the Midwest and Mid-Atlantic. In a post on Truth Social, President Trump said the cost of pollution from the smoke will be added to the tariffs Canada already pays. The U.S. is hitting key Iranian infrastructure as it expands its attacks. U.S. Central Command didn't provide details of its new strikes, but Iranian news reports claim U.S. forces struck a railway station and six bridges across Iran, killing at least eight. Iran's Islamic Revolutionary Guard claims it retaliated with strikes against U.S. targets located in the Middle East. I'm Chris Caraggio.
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14: Tighten up on the drum.
13: Backbeat.
14: Come on now, drummer. I want you to tighten it up for me now.
13: Tighten it up.
14: Oh, yeah.
13: My.
14: Tighten up on that bass now. Tighten it up.
13: There you go. Huh?
14: Yeah.
13: Wow.
14: Now let that guitar fall in.
13: Like a did.
14: Oh, yeah.
13: Oh, yeah. Loved Archie Bill. Good pick.
14: Tighten up on the organ now.
13: July 18th, 2026, 710, KNUS, we're Denver's talk station, sizzling and hot, and it's 95 for the high, 99 tomorrow, and Monday, 99 degrees. For whatever reasons, we can't seem to find Paula the Brown Nose Reporter, or the Reindeer, and it was one of the songs that certainly got a lot of glaring attention from Channel 9. But Paula was the worst of any of them, and there was a bunch of really bad reporters. But Paula was on, I never could figure out her role in all of this other than, I don't know what it was, but we stopped the book when the grand jury broke out. So I've asked to play this one. And again, I meet this guy, and he lived in Boulder. His name was Don Reagan. We lost Donnie a couple years back. Absolutely brilliant. Brilliant mind, brilliant thinker, and so we did songs about the Ramsey case. Ladies and gentlemen, you ready? Hit it.
15: Dum, dum, dum.
13: Only in Boulder.

0: 7:10 KNUS Saturday morning with just wonderful guests. The story of what happened to that little girl, JonBenet Ramsey. That guy, and again, that was Roy Orbison. And if you love music, and that's only one word. His name is Roy Orbison. His name is not Roy or Orbison. It's Roy Orbison. One name. 7:10 KNUS. Great folks with us. We'll probably keep them 20 minutes on the other side of the news. Dan Kaplan's law firm, and we're talking. He was really involved in this case as well, and was a good helper. And you want your case, to be taken seriously. You should choose a law firm that really is taken seriously. Dan Kaplan's Law, taken seriously. Danny's law firm is a real law firm, and proves the truth when insurance carriers don't want to pay. Here comes the man, and he is the man. He helped my family. We had a big issue, and Danny, when he would call, I mean, he was just, and you know, we saw each other. We were working separate jobs then, separate stations, but remained that great friend. And he's the only lawyer in Colorado history to win 11 straight seven-figure jury verdicts, including a record $205 million jury verdict in a wrongful death case, the largest truck crash jury case. He's the man. He's a long friend. Dan Kaplan's Law, a serious firm for serious cases. Danny now has offices in Denver, Greeley, Loveland, Fort Collins. You want your case to be taken seriously, call Dan at 303-770-5551, 303-770-5551, 303-770-5551, Kaplan's Law, C-A-P-L-A-S, kaplanslaw.com. Jan Scott, who went through all of this with all of us, the book is just spectacular. If you have something that you need to know, the book is Prostitution of Justice, and it's Doc Miller, and of course, and Judith Phillips are here with us. I'm going to talk about the media for a second, because there really were battle lines were drawn, and the name, the Ramsey Mountain News, and Channel 9, oh my God, what Paula Woodward did. They just went so in the tank. Mm-hmm. And there were people that, and there was this moment, and Jan, you may remember it, I certainly remember it because I wasn't on the list, but the Ramseys, in essence, built a set, and they invited, they said, the most spectacular media personnel on the front range. And the stipulation, if you recall, Jan, if you guys recall, was you could not ask them about the murder. And I thought, and that was when I said, they're going to go in there and Paula Woodward's going to ask Patsy Ramsey about the euro. Why would you, Patsy Ramsey, like a box of rocks, you're going to ask Patsy? And they made a set, and they rented a hotel.
1: Yes, I remember that.
0: They had security.
1: Were you invited?
0: Hell no. Not only no, but hell. But you know, I took pride in not being invited.
1: Mm.
0: You know, it's like, and we. That's when we did Paula the Brown Nosed Reindeer, and we can't find the song. But and I remember there was this moment where Paula goes up to Patsy, and we could get a got a recording, and in this very sort of media voice in the low tone said, "How's Burke?" And I thought,
1: oh.
0: No, she did. I mean, really? I remember it so well. And I remember, and Patsy said that that gathering, and if, it was like you're selling your soul to the devil to get in that room. And she said about you're the best media people in the front range, and then there's these terrible people like Jan Scott, me, and. And there was like, I don't know, maybe one other person that in the early on part of this, they wanted to defend, and the way the Ramseys had manipulated the media, and you're nodding your head, the way the Ramseys manipulated the media, if you were their friend, quote unquote, you could come and see them. And I remember people, like, they... We literally who did Pasta J chase? Who was it that he chased?
2: I can't remember the name. Two engineers.
0: Yeah, did you remember Jan when he chased him?
3: He had a baseball bat.
0: Yes.
2: He also had a Sig Sauer.
0: He had a gun, I thought.
2: Yeah. Well, he started with a baseball bat. And then I think the guy named Heyman, or ATI.
0: That was it. Yeah.
2: He got out of the car, and he picked up a chunk of metal to fight off the baseball bat. And then came out the Sig Sauer. And then Pasta J, there was a lot of people who were seeing it gathering. Yep. Pasta J kind of backed down, realized he was in a lot of trouble.
0: And Pasta J was one of his principal investors was
1: John Ramsey.
0: John Ramsey,
2: as a matter of fact.
3: There was also the little issue of snow.
2: Are you talking about cocaine?
3: Yeah.
2: Yes.
0: Peruvian marching powder.
3: Huh? That's funny.

0: see John and Pastor J? Were they doing coke?
1: I can't speak to that. I don't know, and I certainly wasn't in their private circle.
2: Jan, you hang on to that. We'll come. We'll open the show with it. These guys are going to stay another 20 minutes on the other side. Then we'll roll into open lines. Adam, you're doing a tremendous job. It's Saturday. I'm Peter Boyles. Stay here. Doc Miller, the Ramsey case rolls on. 710 KMUS. We got a break.
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4: On Friday's Jeff and Bill show, President Trump addresses the nation on election integrity. Are we facing major problems, or is Trump making it all up?

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9: Department of Homeland Security chief says he'll compel states to follow President Trump's election security directives. In a primetime speech last night, Trump warned the American election system is vulnerable to interference and fraud. Today, DHS Secretary Mark Wayne Mullen said he's instructed states to run their voter rolls through a federal database to determine if non-citizens were on the lists, and threatened to withhold federal funding to states that don't comply. President Trump wants to hold Canada responsible for the wildfire smoke that's blanketing millions in the Midwest and Mid-Atlantic. The wildfires burning in Canada are hitting cities including Toledo, Detroit, Milwaukee, and New York the hardest. In a post on Truth Social, President Trump said the cost of pollution from the smoke will be added to the tariffs Canada already pays. The U.S. is hitting key Iranian infrastructure as it expands its

0: attacks. U.S. Central Command didn't provide details of its new strikes, but Iranian news reports claim U.S. forces struck a railway station and six bridges across Iran, killing at least eight. Iran's Islamic Revolutionary Guard claims it retaliated with strikes against U.S. targets located in the Middle East. California's Taylor Farms is being investigated as the source of the cyclosporiasis outbreak in the Midwest. Daniel Martindale has details.
1: NBC News reports Taylor Farms supplied lettuce and other produce to Taco Bell restaurants where customers ended up getting sick. The cyclosporiasis parasite is causing cases of explosive diarrhea across the country. It was identified in iceberg lettuce used in Taco Bell food. The CDC has confirmed at least 400 cases of the stomach bug across Michigan, Ohio, West Virginia, and Kentucky. Nationwide, there are thousands of cases with more than 100 people hospitalized. I'm Daniel Martindale.
0: Hospital-associated infections are dropping across the United States. The CDC says in 2023, about one in every 38 patients hospitalized on any given day had at least one healthcare-associated infection. That's a lower ratio than the one in every 31 patients back in 2015. I'm Chris Caraggi.
2: For Sunday night forecast here in the Denver metro area, mostly clear skies, temperatures gradually dropping down into the upper 60s overnight with gusty winds at times. And for Monday, the heat really turns on. We'll see sunny, hot, dry conditions, gusty winds at times, high temperatures on Monday right around 100 degrees. Mostly clear Monday night and breezy, lows in the middle 60s. Another hot day on Tuesday with highs in the upper 90s, lows dropping into the mid to upper 60s. High pressure will gradually track east. Another hot day on Wednesday, highs in the upper 90s. I'm meteorologist Patrice Sutter.
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4: 96 degrees.
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6: ANUS, Denver. 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
1: Better believe it. 710 KNUS, Denver's talk station. Is this when I say good afternoon? We pass 12. In the final hour of a show that's rapid, it flips past. Micah Richardson, thank you. And Doc Miller is with us. And this is the second time that Doc and Judith are here on the book on the Ramses. And the first time they were just wonderful. Second time they're beyond wonderful because I read the book. And a real add to all of this, and I haven't heard, we haven't talked in probably since that parking lot when Alex Hunter passes off on the Ramses. His name is Jan Scott, and he still is active in Boulder Medium, and he's kind enough. It's almost like he's stayed with us throughout the entire morning, and it really is a gift. And so we're talking about this murder that stunned everybody, and then it went on to become even worse what it was done. The title was apt, Prostitution of Justice, and Doc and Judith are here, and Jan's on the line. Let me come to something. This is I like to spend the rest of the time you're going to be here with us, is the grand jury and the so-called runaway parts of this. And we do think we know the names of the people who did, or at least come out, and the one person in particular that came out. But I'll begin, Doc, with you. And the Boulder grand jury that investigated was a panel of 12 jurors and six alternatives. And the proceedings were secret, so all members served anonymously. From two members have publicly discussed the experience. We know now about Michelle and Susan. We'll just use first names. So, the unnamed, male juror also spoke out in 2016 when he revealed that the grand jury voted to indict JonBenet's parents, but Alex Hunter declined to sign the indictments. I remember that. Jan Scott and I were there. You were there when that happened. So let me begin, Doc, with you. Why did Alex Hunter refuse what the grand jury wanted to do?
2: Because he was a real estate business partner of Hal Haddon. He was a political lackey of Hal Haddon. And he had been in office for, I think it was 24.
1: Oh, yeah, he was there
2: 24, 28 years at the behest of the godfather of Democratic politics, Hal Haddon. His Pete Hofstra, inside his office, was a very close and longtime personal friend of Brian Morgan of Haddon, Morgan, and Foreman.
1: Who were the ones that had lunch together?
2: That was Brian Morgan and Pete Hofstra.
1: Yeah, that's what I thought.
2: And I think it was breakfast that they had together.
1: It was breakfast,
2: they shared.
1: Okay. All right.
2: And I think they did it every Wednesday morning. Now, when you have that kind of a relationship, it's soiled, to put it kindly. There is an intimacy between the person responsible for prosecuting a murder and a person who's responsible for defending a murder.
1: Yeah.
2: There can't be a greater conflict of interest than what was going on behind the scenes every Wednesday morning where they could discuss the case. Meanwhile, Hal Haddon,
1: You told me Hal Haddon knew Lou Schmidt.
2: Well, that's my belief. Hal Haddon wasn't just the guy who opened the Jefferson County Office of the Public Defender. He later was in charge of the Colorado Organized Crime Strike Force. He was the number one attorney. He was traveling from county to county to county to county, prosecuting drug crimes. Now, how do you think he would have come up with such a fine investigator as Lou Schmidt?
1: Please.
2: Now, who do you think picked Lou Schmidt?
1: Oh, you're saying that...
2: That's what I believe.
1: Because Lou Schmidt literally came out of nowhere.
2: Well, he certainly did, but he sure went somewhere with the intruder theory.
1: Well,
2: which is exactly the counter theory and the person to represent it to create the mystery,
1: the illusion,
2: The illusion. Thank you.
1: So when they, Judith, your thoughts, and then we'll go to Jan.
3: Mm-hmm.
1: The grand jury proceedings were legally secret, so all the members served. Two members have now come out and talked.
3: Mm-hmm.
1: Just because, well, Alex Hunter's dead now, and the only person left is, you know, the man who, I say twice a year, sheds his skin, John Ramsey. All right, so why do you think why do you think Alex Hunter refused to do it?
3: He was told to. He was, I believe, this is my theory, that he had, Hal Haddon had such an influence over him. He was told from the very beginning, you will not prosecute the Ramseys under any circumstance. Do whatever you have to do, but you will not, they will not be prosecuted.
1: All right, here we go. Jan, what do you think?
4: Well, Alex Hunter thought he would lose the case. If he tried it, he would lose it. Mark Bechner wanted him to try it anyway. So he says, just do the case. Yeah. Win, lose, or draw.
3: Right. Why not?
4: The grand jury. I asked current DA and the police department, well, how about you bring the case back up? Let's get it going.
1: Sure.
4: Just charge somebody. And they're like, oh, no, we couldn't possibly do that.
3: And why? Did they give a reason why?
4: Well, we need the police department to deliver the case to the DA. The DA would not. I said, well, will you look at it? He said, no, I'm going to let the police department look at it. Talk to the police department. The chief won't talk to me. The former investigators were like, you know, come on, Jan. So you want the grand jury, you want to know the grand jury. You know, I was in, there's a lot of things going on here that have not been answered. And a lot of it has to do with money. I mean, Lee Hill brought up who was paid off, how much money passed. Did that happen? You know, and
1: when you say money, who passed? Janice Peter passed from who to whom?
4: From John Ramsey to Hal Haddon to Tom Covey, Alex Hunter, and anybody else that was influential in this case. I mean, Hunter was broke. He had bad real estate deals.
1: Mm-hmm. I know that.
4: He needed money. $4 or $5 million would have helped him. Kobe, when he left the police department, he went native. I mean, people would see him. He looked like a hippie walking on the Boulder Pro Street.
1: I saw him in Winter Park.
4: He looked like he cracked. I mean, I'm like, did their conscience get to them? Were they paid off? Did John Ramsey cough up $20-30 million to pay, and did Hal Haddon facilitate that? The other thing is Hal Haddon has been known to hypnotize juries, people. He's like the magician. He had a reputation before the Ramsey case. So, I don't know. That's, you want to know what I think? That's what I think.
1: So, there's a, in Zen Buddhism, in the study of Zen, there's a thing, and it's called a K-O-A-N. A koan, and it sometimes interprets itself as the eye that can see itself, or the sound of one hand clapping. Those are these questions.
3: Mm-hmm.
1: And I always thought, said and done, I remember that afternoon in the parking lot, and Larry Schiller had come out and said, they're typing up the indictments, and he was in the hallway, and I was with Geraldo, and we came out, and everybody gathered. Jan, you remember? Do you guys remember?
3: Mm-hmm.
1: And he had a stand-up microphone,
3: mm-hmm.
1: and he faced everybody, the press, whomever. We weren't really part of the press. We were like whoever we were. And he said, I can't do it. And I just remember, you could hear the crowd sigh.
3: Yes.
1: Mm-hmm. Because after all of those years and all of that work, and the grand jury, we now know is I remember it was 2016. They had cameras in the lot. And it was revealed that the grand jury voted to indict the parents. But the DA declined to sign the indictment.
2: Peter, do you
4: remember? And they had a special prosecutor that was in there. What was his name?
2: Kane.
1: Yeah.
4: Yeah, that guy. He wanted him prosecuted.
1: Oh, sure. Yeah, and he had become a friend of Carol McKinley's.
2: Do you remember standing in that parking lot? All the trucks with all their antennas all over the place. Yes. There must have been 100 journalists there. Mm. And off in the distance, there's a sound of a teenage girl, girls yelling, "We did it."
1: I don't remember that.
2: Our daughter was in that car.
1: Oh, man.
3: And everybody laughed.
1: I just remember just being overwhelmingly sad.
2: Well, you could have been in your truck at that time when it happened to me.
1: No, I was with Jerry Rivers. He and I were standing there, and you know, he had been, although it didn't, that doesn't compare, but it was Al Capone's vault.
3: Yeah.
1: That's why we're walking back, and he said, "That's Al Capone's vault. Yeah. There's nothing in it."
3: I was so upset. I couldn't talk.
1: Yeah.
3: I was so upset.
1: There were so many. So, now, here we are years later. She would have been, how old would that little girl be if she was still alive?
3: 35?
1: No.
2: Yep.
1: She would have been 35.
3: Yes, sir.
1: Jan.
3: Yeah.
1: I think you were 35, brother, when we were in a parking lot.
2: I don't want to say how old I was in that parking lot.
1: Oh, brother, both of us. So, Patsy's dead. Whatever happened to Pam Pa?
2: No idea.
1: I have no idea. Mm-mm. Jana, anybody, you know anybody? The parents, Nedro and Papa, I think they're gone.
2: Well, I imagine they have passed, and I imagine a lot of people just crawled under a rock and don't want to talk about it. Except John. John does like to talk about it.
3: He still does.
4: He's a real interesting piece of work.
2: Yeah, he goes to these crime cons.
1: Oh yeah, no, they go to crime cons, and boy, I saw, and there was a thing a couple of weeks ago, and they're talking about this woman who herked up all the DNA, and she's going to be prosecuted.
2: Right.
1: So Fox News, local Fox 31, just to be right on the money, who do they go to talk about that?
3: Oh please,
1: John!
3: Oh,
1: I swear. John Ramsey. I'm watching it. I'm going, John Ramsey. And we know that the grand jury wanted to indict him and his old lady for killing the kid. And what does Fox 31 do? They go to get his opinion on the lame DNA. And I'm thinking to myself,
2: Peter, that's sometimes why they call the media whores.
1: Well, we were media whores.
3: Yeah. Jan, what did you have to say?
4: John Ramsey met with the chief of police several times, and his announcement was, "Yeah, we got along fine. Things are moving." Have you heard about that, Peter? I mean, is the Boulder chief laying a trap for Ramsey, placating him, or is he dumb?
1: Is it question A or question B? Take B. and when I was asked, and Alex Hunter would invite people into his office.
3: Mm-hmm.
1: And so I got invited to Alex Hunter's office.
3: Mm-hmm.
1: And so I'm thinking, of course I'm going to go. So parked the car and walked in Alex, waited in Alex Hunter's. And on his credenza, Jen, I don't know if you ever went into Hunter's office.
4: I saw it, yeah.
1: He had a great, big, enormous frame picture of JonBenet Ramsey.
3: Oh.
4: Yep.
1: Jen, did you see it?
3: Wow.
4: Yes, I did.
1: I did, too.
3: Wow.
2: Well, he's a good politician, wasn't he?
1: Oh, well, I don't know what the picture was there for, but it was like...
4: He said it was to remember to get justice for her.
1: Yeah.
4: That's what he told me.
1: Yeah, he told me the same thing.
3: Right, look at the justice she's gotten.
1: Well, that's just... I couldn't believe she'd be in her 30s.
2: That's hard to believe.
4: The cops had one over there, too, but I think they boxed it all up. I don't think there is a JonBenet Ramsey investigation room at Boulder PD and the detectives. I've seen the detectives' office when they had everything in there. They had a picture up there. They had guys working on it. A lot of people working on it.
1: Whatever happened to Steve Thomas?
4: Last I heard, Steve Thomas working construction. Yeah. He has done some interviews recently, and his book is out there being, you know, being touted. He, some of these guys are, they're showing up at various, you know, YouTube, TikTok sort of talk shows, whatever. But I think Thomas, last I talked to him, he was on his way out of the PD. Yeah. He had quit, and he was, I don't know if he told you this, but he was concerned that somebody in the PD would try to off him. Did you ever hear that?
1: No, but Kaplis was his lawyer, and Danny did a great job for him. He was the lawyer, and
3: I believe he's in Florida now.
1: Is that where he is?
3: Mm-hmm.
1: Okay.
3: Mm-hmm.
1: And the Ram, John lives in Moab.
2: Yeah.
1: Lives in Moab. Go figure, Moab, Utah.
2: Well, there's good reason. Pastor Jace has a big store there.
1: Seriously. I do.
2: Big partner of Pastor Jay.
1: Where's Burke? He's in Georgia.
3: No, he's in
2: Michigan, I thought.
3: He's in Upper Peninsula, Michigan.
1: He's in Michigan?
3: He's in Upper Peninsula, which means no man's land.
1: So what's he doing for a living?
2: Computers.
3: Yeah. He is way up there. I believe he was told to live in a place that there weren't a lot of human beings around.
1: But he knows what he did.
2: At age 6, I imagine his memory has been so contorted.
3: He was 9.
2: Well, excuse me, at 9. 1 week under the age, if he would have been 10 years, he could have been held responsible for the murder of JonBenet had he committed that. But he was 9 years old, and he could not have been charged with the murder because he was too old to have culpability in Colorado.
1: We have about 2 minutes left, and then we're going to go to open lines. I'll start with Jan. First of all, you made the morning happen. Thanks, brother. You really came to the rescue. What would you like to say? We have 2 minutes left, and I want to give them a shot, too. Jan Scott, what would you like to say about what happened?
4: In the murder of JonBenet Ramsey?
1: Yeah.
4: I personally would like to see the Boulder Police Department strap air on, and I'd like to see John Ramsey charged, and I'd like to see young Burke brought in. Okay. They're never going to do it, but I think that's what I would ultimately like to see. If not, John Ramsey's going to pass away, and then law enforcement will be after Burke.
1: Final thing first, Judith. What would you like to add to Jan?
3: I hope that Doc's book can reopen up the case.
4: Yeah.
3: I would love to see the case reopened.
1: Doc, you're the man.
2: I have a beautiful wife with a big heart and great hope. I would like to see her dream come true, but I believe this case is over, except for the mystery.
1: And I, as I mentioned, I was in that moment with the FBI guys, Jen, and the Ramsey case came up, and this guy was like the man for all of this, and he just looked at me, he said, this ain't no whodunit. Jan Scott, we'll do you again. Brother, thank you, man. It's so good to hear your voice. Thank you.
4: You guys, talking to you, Peter.
1: You too, Bubba. Thank you, man. Thanks, you guys.
2: Thank you. Great radio. Thank you, Peter.
1: All right, everybody. Open lines when we come back on 710 KNUS.
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8: Most Americans think of Abraham Lincoln and they think of the Civil War or the Emancipation. But in 1862, he signed another hugely significant piece of legislation, the Homestead Act. It offered eligible Americans up to 160 acres of land, not as a prize for the powerful, but as an opportunity for ordinary families willing to live on it, work it, and build something lasting. Why did it matter? Because Lincoln understood that freedom was not merely the absence of tyranny. Rather, freedom required responsibility, labor, stewardship, and moral courage. A free people must be given room to build, but they also must be willing to cultivate what they have been given. That still matters today. Liberty without responsibility decays. Opportunity without character collapses. Lincoln's lesson is clear. A nation stays free when its people remain willing to work, build, and steward freedom under God.
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1: Picking those songs. Yeah. Smiling faces. Yes.
14: Sometimes pretend to be your
1: true story. 710 KNUS. I'm Peter Boyles. Good morning, everyone. We have wide open lines. 303-696-1971. 303-696-1971. You pick them. I'll play them. How much time we got? We got about 35 minutes left in the show. We can talk about the president talking about stolen elections. We can talk about rammers. We can talk about what you want to talk about. 303-696-1971. And good afternoon, everyone. Lines are wide open. We've talked about this. 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
15: 303-841-7466. Get it handled. These are my friends. Looks like jam lines over here. So we'll start with Ann, or is it Annie, in Denver. You're on the radio show. Good morning.
16: Hey, good morning.
15: Hey.
16: I appreciate your information, and what I gathered from it is that Burke had a pattern of violence or anger, and the parents didn't get on top of that. I don't know if there's any history of him having gotten help or anything like that, but I would have thought that if they found that Burke had murdered his sister, that they were also...
15: Be careful. Let me tell you. There's two sets of what happened to JonBenet. One was the strike on the back of her head, but the cause of death was asphyxiation. In other words, if she was struck, and I believe the weapon was that multi-celled flashlight that the cops found on the counter that had been totally cleaned, the batteries had been wiped slick, the flashlight itself was wiped down. And most people that I respect believe that that was the first. When they did the autopsy, that's when they found out that she had been hit, because she had bouffanted hair, and she's a little girl in the back of her skull, and they didn't have that at the crime scene. And they later found, like I think the next day, that during the autopsy, that she had actually been struck. But the cause of death, and I think were from when she was hit in the house, taken downstairs, and a garrote was made from, remember, the fulcrum for the garrote came out of Patsy Ramsey's paint box. And unless you knew where that box was down in that many-room cellar, that you had to go went to get the paintbrush and to use that as the fulcrum and to use that rope that, and they tied her up. So there's two different assaults on her. So go ahead from there, please.
16: Well, if the conditions were that we really don't quite know, but it could be that John Ramsey is the only person that could give more evidence, and the parents could have done this to protect their son and their lifestyle.
15: Mm-hmm. No, okay? I think so, sure.
16: So I'm just saying that John Ramsey has a whole lot more information that he can come for.
15: Oh, please.
16: Okay.
15: Absolutely.
16: I'm just saying it could have been done to protect their son, essentially, mm-hmm. because their daughter was already gone. Okay, so are they going to go through a nightmare of having the son go through a murder trial? Okay, I'm just saying.
15: Listen, believe me, I ain't saying... What's the gray line? I ain't saying you ain't pretty. I'm just saying that. But I think there's a huge possibility in what you're saying, and it is not as complex as people want it to be. Yet it was made complex. Does that make sense? Yeah. I mean,
16: And we don't even know of all the records.
15: No, we're not close.
16: Okay.
15: But
16: so I don't know about the other. Okay.
15: You're a really good caller.
16: That's
15: a great call. Thank you.
16: Okay.
15: We have a line open. We go to Mike in Wheat Ridge. Hey, brother, you're on the radio show. Thanks.
17: Hey, brother. I, again, on your recommendation, got the book. It answered a lot of questions I had. Again, working the crime lab that night, I was there when the call went to Dave Michaud, like Kobe.
15: Yep.
17: Told us, for the alternative light source. And it filled in a lot of blanks for me as to how they didn't find JonBenet because she was so far back in that room. I got to say that, if we had been able to send the detectives up
15: they wouldn't let them in. Kobe wouldn't let Michaud send the murder squad in.
17: Well, because, we lost him this year, but Tom Haney came as close to anybody when he interviewed Patsy Ramsey.
15: Yep.
17: To get into the truth.
15: Oh, yeah.
17: And, this is the bottom line. If you'd have gotten John Priest and a few of the other guys up there, and you saw it with Aaron A., if we'd have gotten real detectives up there, separated, sealed that house up, you know,
15: Michael, absolutely. If they'd have treated that house like they treated OJ's, but, you know, when guys like Haney, who really, and I knew Tom, and he's...
17: Remember,
15: the Kobe, Mashad was going to send, he did offer to send the murder squad, the murder team. And,
17: Kobe wouldn't take it, Dave said, you know, he said, you know, we're not sending up just a piece of equipment.
15: I don't think, they had the FBI. I mean, because it was, you know, the FBI could move in on kidnappings. And for the third time this morning, they had the civilian FBI Academy, and they asked me if I wanted to attend, and I jumped on it, and I think it was every Wednesday night, and we covered different aspects of crime. It was a really great, it was a great class. And when they got to the Ramses, and I remember asking the chief agent, and he just looked at me, said, and these were his words, that ain't a whodunit.
17: Of course not.
15: Thank you.
17: A first-year rookie or a cop is going to look at that note and know that note is staged and know that scene is staged.
15: Oh, sure.
17: And when you're looking at a missing kid, the first thing you do is search the house because they're going to hide.
15: Yep.
17: I mean, that's the first thing that rookie cops, and that's what the cops did do. And now you find this mother that's, like you said, weeping and whatever, and then, you know, this body is moved like four times and then put under the Christmas tree, and you get this Linda Arndt. I mean, it's just, it's a comedy of errors.
15: No, it's not. And it's intention. I mean, my belief is they, with intent, they knew what they were doing. When they started, I did a column there. The Ramses had a phone tree, and they called the Fernies, they called Holverstock, they called the Whites, they called, and the more people, and I shouldn't even say this to you because I know who you are and your knowledge and your ability, but they totally damaged that crime scene. And when, and I did a thing called John Ramsey Can See in the Dark, and her body, and I believe, and watch what I say, I believe that maybe her body had been moved maybe more than once, especially when the cops were searching, and everybody was searching, that they, but anyhow, so he opens the door and screams, and it's their part of their house that they call the wine cellar, I believe. He picks the body up, comes upstairs, and I think he hands the body to Linda Arndt, who's the cop, the lieutenant. And I believe I've been told that she put the body under the Christmas tree. Imagine that. And then,
17: in the book, I think it was Jan Scott that said that Eller said right away that he wanted to arrest them. Well, according to the book, and I believe the book, Eller said from the beginning he's treating them like, I think the word was, privileged millionaires. I can't remember the exact word.
15: But that's why they were a perfect murder in a perfect town.
17: Right. And I mean, the thing is, if it had been real cops, like you said, if they really wanted to solve that,
15: they would have.
17: Cop 101 would have been
15: separate
17: the parents, put them in separate rooms, seal it up, and that's away we go.
15: Everything you said.
17: So,
15: as always. Thank you, brother. Be safe. We have a line open. Thank you. This is Evan in Denver. Hey, man. Evan, good morning. 710 KNUS. Thanks for calling the show. Good afternoon.
18: Yes, sir. I hope you can hear me okay.
15: I
18: just want to first say always a great show, and this was a particularly very good show because it's of such national interest, and you're handling very well. The other thing I wanted to say was that I'd love to hear you redo Miss Claudine Longer, who is now deceased.
15: That wasn't a whodunit either. Well, she shot Spider. She did.
18: Yes, but she fessed up to it.
15: Yeah.
18: She fessed up to it.
15: Remember, she married the lawyer after it was over.
18: The lawyer. Yes, sir. She did.
15: You know, when, because Spider was a great ski racer, and I never saw him race or anything like that, but friends of mine in Winter Park, Jack Buckheister and his wife, and they, and Jack's boys were CU ski team racers, and there used to be a pro-am in Winter Park and for skiers, and they brought, and Spider came in, and she was with them, and they told stories. I mean, I guess Spider was dropped dead for women. I mean, I guess women just, they saw Spider and they're going to leave their husbands, you know, one of those things. And and she shot him twice she shot him, I think, or three times. And remember Saturday Night Live did that with Spiders, and they had the gunshot and the skier would fall. You remember when they did that? It was like Lorne Michaels, one of his greats, and so she got off, and she was she was tried in Aspen, and
18: and I knew the disc to turn with Greg Tucker. There was a film, but I knew who? I was still selling for Woolock at the time, and I put in a facsimile system for him throughout his district.
15: Who did?
18: And what he told me was that. He showed Claudine how to use the gun. It was a PPK Walter.
15: Yeah.
18: And he reloaded it, gave it to her, and she shot him, as the Golden Post put it, in the lower abdomen.
15: I know so much like you do when you think first phone calls, right? And
18: yes.
15: First phone call that Claudine made was she called Andy Williams before she called the cops. She called her ex-husband. No, I mean, I was told that. I know guys that worked that case, and they always had that said, you know, like, her first phone call, you think she's going to call a man. She called Andy. I thought, all right.
18: We rebuilt the jail in the basement of the Tickle County Court. It looked like an old Western movie set. I think they spent all the weekend down
15: there. Real quick, I got a break coming. Brother, who did she marry? She married, like, one of the prosecutors, somebody she married.
18: She married the attorney from Aspen. I've forgotten his name, but there was an attorney from Aspen, and they flew in a big gun from Los Angeles, of course.
15: Like Andy Williams.
18: All with the Moon River's money. He was in the county throwing money around. I wish I'd been in the program. I could use a couple million here and there myself. Hey, but
15: I remember, who was it, I think it was, who said, That's it. The system is known as Just Us, the justice system. Just Us, and I'm really starting to believe that. I think this whole world is like, these people are nuts, and I'm sitting there thinking, Peter, you're as bad as they are. This is a great call, Evan. Thank you, brother, man. Thank you very much. Be safe. All right. We got a couple minutes. Well, it's been over X amount of time left in the show. Call the show. 303. We got 15 minutes. 303-696-1971. Hang on.

0: Department of Homeland Security chief says he'll compel states to follow President Trump's election security directives. In a primetime speech last night, Trump warned the American election system is vulnerable to interference and fraud. Today, DHS Secretary Mark Wayne Mullen said he's instructed states to run their voter rolls through a federal database to determine if non-citizens were on the lists, and threatened to withhold federal funding to states that don't comply. President Trump wants to hold Canada responsible for the wildfire smoke that's blanketing millions in the Midwest and Mid-Atlantic. In a post on Truth Social, President Trump said the cost of pollution from the smoke will be added to the tariffs Canada already pays. The U.S. is hitting key Iranian infrastructure as it expands its attacks. U.S. Central Command didn't provide details of its new strikes, but Iranian news reports claim U.S. forces struck a railway station and six bridges across Iran, killing at least eight. Iran's Islamic Revolutionary Guard claims it retaliated with strikes against U.S. targets located in the Middle East. I'm Chris Caraggio.
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16: We got about 15 minutes left in the show. Jump in, 303-696-1971. There he is, playing it again. There's an interesting text, and then we'll go to an interesting call. I didn't bother to vote because I knew Kirkmaier was going to win easily against those two goofballs. Nope, Shazbot. All right, so we go here to Nick in Denver. This ought to be remarkable. Hey, Bubba, good morning, man. Thank you. Thanks for calling.
17: You're welcome. I used to live in Aspen when I graduated from college in June of 16. That's what is now. It was the greatest little town in the world. Unfortunately, it's been ruined, but that's another story. And I happened to buy a house, and I borrowed all the money, And I rented, I initially rented one of the units to Steve Savage, who was Spider's brother.
16: Yeah.
17: And when Spider started making big money in the circuit, in the pro ski circuit, he bought a lot up in Starwood. But in the year or so that the house was being built, he was living in Steve Savage's, or the unit that I had rented to him. So I, by a sheer twist of fate, I happened to be his landlord, which is probably my only claim of fame, for a year and a half while his house was being built.
16: What kind of a guy was
17: now,
16: he? What kind of a guy was he?
17: He did have, he was one of these people, not only was he good looking, but there are a lot of good looking guys around, but he did have that certain spark of charisma.
16: No, I was told.
17: That
16: no,
17: made him, yeah. That was, that was, acted like a magnet. You know, some people no. have it, some people don't.
16: Yep.
17: He had it. And, I lost my train of thought. Oh, as far as his murder was concerned, because it was a murder,
16: mm-hmm.
17: the only reason she got off scot-free, because the initial people that were up there was the Aspen Police Department. And the Aspen Police Department in March, April of 1970, that was end of March 1976, when he was shot, was a small town police department that had no experience with a big voltage case like this, or as it turned out. So when the trial finally happened, the judge threw out all the incriminating evidence that were landed there in jail for a long, long time, because the police department had used improper procedures in getting that evidence. If it hadn't been in that, no amount of celebrity status and attorneys would have gotten her off. But by that sheer coincidence, where all that evidence was thrown out or ruled inadmissible, she got off, basically.
16: Right.
17: She got a 30-year suspended sentence, and she served 15 years, and that was it. 15 days, excuse me.
16: I was going to say, I'm a ski geek, and Jack and Mary, when he stayed at their house, and their boys were ski racers at CU Boulder, and somehow there was a connection. And I was told by guys that were, you know, involved, that he was the greatest chick magnet that they had ever known. And in a world where ski racing alone, you know, everything has, like the rodeo has buckle bunnies, and baseball has the Annies and all that kind of stuff. Ski racers, and I never met him, I never saw him run, but I guess he could smoke. He could really get after it on the race, on the course. And he was winning money. He was winning.
17: He was winning money. And what happened was, I can't remember the guy's name who started, Bob Beatty.
16: Yeah, Bobby.
17: He was the ski.
16: Yeah.
17: He was the ski coach at the Colorado.
16: No, he was the U.S. ski team coach, the Olympic coach.
17: Yes. Yes, because he was recruited out of Colorado. The two centers for skiing in this country was Colorado, or Boulder, and Vermont.
16: Yep.
17: That was it.
16: Did you ever see, sidebar, a movie with Robert Redford called Downhill Racer?
17: Yes, I have.
16: Okay,
17: yes.
16: Go ahead. I'm sure we go, because I like that film.
17: It didn't make a lot of money, but it was a good little movie.
16: Yeah.
17: There was a lady in there, it was like a one-hit wonder, Camila Sparv. I don't know why I remember
16: that
17: name.
16: That was the woman that was with the ski manufacturer.
17: Yes.
16: Yeah.
17: And she made like one movie and then just disappeared.
16: Hey.
17: That was it.
16: Hey. one radio show, and they're home. They, you know, I'm a rich. Sure, right. No, you know what? Do you yourself obviously then skied if you're living in Aspen?
17: Well, I learned how to ski up there, and I turned into a pretty good skier. But I mean, it was a ski town back then.
16: Oh,
17: that's
16: man.
17: What it was.
16: Yeah,
17: it was a ski town.
16: Yeah, and like I said, I mean, I didn't learn to ski until I got sober. And I wish I would have. No, I'm serious. I mean, I think, you know, Jerry Groswald, Gary DeFrance, particularly my real mentor, but I didn't learn until after I got sober. And you have all the time in the world on your hands, because you're not going anywhere. And I went, and it was Jerry Groswald in Winter Park, and this is going to be a good ski. I hope this is going to be a good ski year coming up, but. You know, old guys, you got to stay under greens and blues and stay out of the bumps. And wait for the right day, and then it's a real zen.
17: Right.
16: It's a real very zen. How old are you?
17: I'm older than dirt. I'm 80 years old, and in 5 days I'm going to be 81.
16: You're in the time frame. Do you still ski?
17: You know, I haven't skied much because I got caught in some horrendous traffic jams going up I-25 and or I-70, and I picked the wrong time. I said, it's going to be 3 o'clock in the afternoon before I get my first run in.
16: Yeah, no.
17: But one of the things that would have come out if there had been a real trial, and she just hadn't gotten a slap on the wrist, was she had a similar incident with Herb Alpert in Las Vegas.
16: Wow.
17: It was almost a rerun, and the same situation. They got into a fight, and they were breaking up, and she pulled a gun and shot him, didn't hit him, but it was almost the same rerun of what had happened before.
16: I was told a story, and I won't source it, but that the first phone call she made was Andy. She called Andy. She didn't call.
17: That's right.
16: Guys. That's true.
17: Absolutely.
16: Yeah.
17: I think that's true. And the other thing was, it was just his unlucky day because he was in the bathroom cleaning up, and he was shot by a .22. Now, a .22 doesn't have a lot of power, but the very fact that a .22 doesn't have a lot of power, it went through his stomach and hit one of his ribs, and because the bullet doesn't have a lot of velocity, a .22 caliber, it bounced back in and severed his aorta down to the lower...
16: Yeah.
17: And he bled out in like 10 minutes, 15 minutes.
16: Yeah, they're called tumbling.
17: And if he had been hit with a high-powered bullet, he would have been badly injured, but it would have gone clean through him just made a clean shot through him, and he would have survived.
16: For all the money, why'd she shoot him?
17: Because they had been living together for a couple of years, and the relationship was over. For all kinds of different reasons. Like, he was a very good-looking guy, and I'm sure he fooled around a little bit on the side. But it was over. She had a really a bad temper. Everybody knew that. And he had given her marching orders. You're out of my house.
16: Ooh,
17: this relationship is over.
16: I ain't going nowhere. Did she marry her defense attorney or the prosecutor?
17: Yes. I can't think of his name right now, but and she recently died about 3 months ago.
16: Yeah, I saw that.
17: And they were living she never was much of a skier, but they moved to Hawaii, she and her husband, who was her lead defense attorney.
16: I thought he was her attorney.
17: Her husband, they hired like 3 high voltage attorneys. I mean, there was an entire phalanx of LA lawyers on her team.
16: Nick, I'm being told I got a minute. That's your best way to end this show was this call. I really appreciate it. Thank you, man. Art, everybody, thanks, Nick. That was a really good morning, and it flew by. And thank you for all the acclimates. But we had a lot of thank Jan Scott and thank Doc Miller and thank Judith Phil.

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8: Department of Homeland Security chief says he'll compel states to follow President Trump's election security directives. In a primetime speech last night, Trump warned the American election system is vulnerable to interference and fraud. Today, DHS Secretary Mark Wayne Mullen said he's instructed states to run their voter rolls through a federal database to determine if non-citizens were on the lists, and threatened to withhold federal funding to states that don't comply. President Trump wants to hold Canada responsible for the wildfire smoke that's blanketing millions in the Midwest and Mid-Atlantic. The wildfires burning in Canada are hitting cities including Toledo, Detroit, Milwaukee, and New York the hardest. In a post on Truth Social, President Trump said the cost of pollution from the smoke will be added to the tariffs Canada already pays. The U.S. is hitting key Iranian infrastructure as it expands its attacks. U.S. Central Command didn't provide details of its new strikes, but Iranian news reports claim U.S. forces struck a railway station and six bridges across Iran, killing at least eight. Iran's Islamic Revolutionary Guard claims it retaliated with strikes against U.S. targets located in the Middle East. California's Taylor Farms is being investigated as the source of the cyclosporiasis outbreak in the Midwest. Daniel Martindale has details.
9: NBC News reports Taylor Farms supplied lettuce and other produce to Taco Bell restaurants where customers ended up getting sick. The cyclosporiasis parasite is causing cases of explosive diarrhea across the country. It was identified in iceberg lettuce.